0: that people had done previously. So Percy Phillips loved inventions and the new world that was coming in front of him. And when he was quite a young kid, he went to fight in the First World War. You know, he was too young, really, but he went, and his dad went as well. Percy Phillips, his dad was called George Phillips. He was the chief inspector of Warrington Police, incredibly. And in the First World War, he was like 53 years old. And him and Percy went off to France, you know, to fight. He got killed, George, like first week he was there. 53 years old, he should have stayed at home. But Percy got gassed at the same time in France and got really seriously damaged his lungs. And he recovered in France for a few months and then they brought him back to Liverpool. He couldn't go back into the war because he was too badly injured. His mum, Ellen, he had two brothers and a sister, older sister, two younger brothers. So she was left to bring the four children up, you know. So Percy went to work quite early because he was the oldest man in the family now. What he found was the Raleigh bicycle dealership. And it seems that the people who ran that dealership had been killed in the war. So he took over the dealership. He started selling bicycles. And around the same time, you know, he wasn't even 20 yet. He met a young lady, and Edwina, and they got married, and they lived in the flat above the shop in Brunswick Road. You know, we've all got a bike now, haven't we, with disc brakes and what have you. Bikes were technology then. The sprocket, the gears, you know, it was all technology, man. And he loved it. You know, it was a bicycle. You pedal it, you know, and it gets you where you're going. Everyone had a bicycle, didn't they? There was a lot of horses around, of course, as well, but in the city, people rode their bicycles. So also later in the early 1920s, he started selling motorbikes. Now, motorbikes, you know, weren't really very popular. In fact, the first motorbikes, one of the first motorbikes in England was Warrington Police. They were the first police force in England to get motorbikes as part of their force's equipment. So Percy started selling motorbikes. So what he loved about motorbikes was the battery, because Liverpool in the 1920s, no one had electricity. Gas was what lit our houses. Gas was what lit the street lamps. No one had electricity. It hadn't even been developed to any great extent in the world anywhere at that time. But the battery, a box of electricity, Percy found that absolutely fascinating, and he became more and more interested in electricity until in 1925 he found a house in Kensington, number 38, which is in that row of a terrace just on the top of Low Hill where Kensington starts. So they moved in there, him and Edwina, and they had two sons by then, Frank, who was my dad, and Peter, who was his younger brother. He immediately opened a shop, as a lot of people did in those days. You know, Liverpool people will remember. A lot of people had a shop in the front room of their house. People from around Kensington and Liverpool generally will know Kensington and those houses. They're three floors high. They're very narrow, one room and a corridor wide. But they go back a long way. They go back three rooms deep, and then you've got a little backyard at the back, and then the jigger at the back. So they moved into this house, two boys upstairs. Then the family lived on the first floor. Then on the ground floor, the front room became a shop. And what he used to sell in there was batteries, just batteries, nothing else. Because there were some electrical devices in those days, in the 20s, 30s, radios. And if you wanted to run your radio, you needed a battery. So Grandpa used to have these big glass tanks in the yard full of acid, battery acid, and he used to set them up in the cellar and charge people's batteries up. And we think of a battery now like a car battery, say. Well, they weren't like that then. They were literally like a fish tank, a glass tank full of acid and plates, you know, which made the reaction, which created electricity, which we don't really think of now as anything amazing, but it was a total miracle in those days. Grandpa, to him, electricity was a miracle, and his brain was full of this force that we've discovered. What can we do with this, man? Electricity, you know, it runs a motorbike. Look, what else could it do? He was one of the first people, if not the first, in Liverpool to rig his batteries up, have light bulbs manufactured in Liverpool. The balloons, glass balloons. And he made his own filament. And he had electric lights around the house, which he told me about in much later years. Because I knew Grandpa very well because I was like mid-20s when he died. So, you know, I'd known him for a long time. He was 88 at that time when he died. And he used to tell us these stories, you know. And this one about in New Year's Eve, I think it was, for Christmas 1955, he had Grandma's mum and dad over for Christmas dinner, you know. And of course, they had gas lighting in the house, mantles. So anyhow, so at the end of this Christmas dinner, as it happens, he brought his, I'll tell you about this in a bit, but he had his recording equipment by then, 1955. And he brought this recording equipment up and, you know, switched it on to record his wife's, my grandma's mum and dad, saying Happy Christmas. But to them, it was like witchcraft. You know, they didn't want to talk into this microphone and then have it played back, and they hear their own voices and think it's the devil's work, sort of thing, don't they?
1: Don't you think it's been a very pleasant afternoon?
2: It's been lovely. I enjoyed the dinner.
1: Yes, it's been the nicest Christmas that I've spent for many years.
2: Yes,
1: and I feel very, very much indebted to Percy and Ilva for such a splendid afternoon. I'm sure it's most enjoyable. His brother Jeff is most amusing. His other brother's a bit quiet, but he's a very nice chap. And I'm sure. Yes, and I'm sure the children must have enjoyed themselves with our party. We've enjoyed the most enjoyable dinner. I don't think you can wish for better. I went down with Percy and his brother down in the city, and we spent a very pleasant hour there. And I must say, I don't think I can remember for many, many years of spending such a pleasant Christmas. Well, we're indebted to Percy for the invitation, and I hope both of them will enjoy it in the coming year. Good health and prosperity.
3: Well, thanks very much, Dad. I'm very pleased to hear you talk like that, and I'm very glad that you and Mam have had a very nice time indeed. And I hope that you'll have many more pleasant Christmases to come. And that we'll all to be together again, eating and drinking and making merry.
1: Thank you very much.
0: And same with electric light. Apparently after this meal, they've got the gas lights on, and he went and turned all the gas off, flicked this switch, and all the lights came on in the room. And me great grandma and granddad were very surprised and caused a bit of a fuss, you know. And they said, "Get that stuff out. What are you going to do with that? It's going to kill us all, you know. Don't be, you know." And they talked to grandma about this. Your husband's crazy. Don't let him do this stuff, you know. They couldn't dream that we'd all have electricity within a few years. To them, it was witchcraft, you know, and you know, they just didn't see the point of it. Things were fine with gaslight, as far as they knew. So anyway, yeah, so we'll get back to 1925. They've moved into number 38 Kensington, Grandpa and his wife, Edwina, and they're living there quite happily. And so many years went by. Batteries were being charged and sold, and that was the business, that was how the family were living. The Second War came. 39, that started, didn't it? By that time, number 38 Kensington had become very well known as a local business. You know, it was the only place you could get your batteries charged up or buy batteries. You know, it was the only place you could get your batteries charged up or buy batteries. And by the start of the Second World War,

horse-drawn. People were riding on horses, you know, and horses were normal. All the streets were cobbled, of course. And so once cars came along as well, you started getting car batteries because the car manufacturers manufactured the batteries as well, or, you know, worked with the companies who manufactured the batteries. So batteries became more, they were produced more, you know. What happened with Percy Phillips then? When the war broke out, there was an air base out at Burton Wood. We'll all know Burton Wood. Anyone who goes on the motorway from the Rocket, you come to Burton Wood after a while. It's a service station now. But the reason it's called Burton Wood is because, well, there was a village there, Burton Wood. But during the war, there was a massive American air base there. It went on for miles. You might even, you know, people who were young in the 60s and 70s might used to go out there on your motorbike or for a day out in that direction, and you remember seeing all the runways, concrete runways in that area, and these semicircular buildings where they used to keep the aircraft hidden, you know, from up, you couldn't see them from above. So as it happened, on that airbase, they used a lot of batteries, and they came to Grandpa at the beginning of the war and they made an arrangement with him to supply and charge batteries for them. So he started doing that. And so he started taking trips out to Burton Wood to deliver and pick up stuff, you know. And so he got to be quite pally with a lot of the engineers and people on the airbase at Burton Wood from the 40s, throughout the 40s. So by the time the end of the war came, Liverpool got bombed to rubble. You know, if you see some of them photos of Lord Street and round the Victoria Monument, after the, you know, 1944-45, it's literally rubble, isn't it? You know where the court is now, and the Victoria Monument was still standing, wasn't it? Not a dint in it, as far as I could see. When John Paul and George, say, were kids, you know, before they were 10, say, if they came into town on a Saturday to go shopping, that's what they will have seen. I remember when I was a kid being at Grandpa's in Kenny there, and you know where the church is on Kenny, just after 38 Ken? All around there was just total rubble. You know, there were, it's like broken teeth. You'd have a house and then you'd have a bomb site and then you'd have a house where they just randomly, you know, destroyed individual houses. And Kensington was really messed up, man, by the bombing. And so when it was rebuilt, the end of the war, Liverpool started getting some electricity in the houses, in the shops, in the streets. Yeah, so Grandpa must have thought for 30 years, 1925 to 1955, I've been selling batteries, you know, to the people of Liverpool, but they're all getting electricity now. So what I'm going to do, he thought to himself, I'm going to start stocking some of these electrical products that are appearing now. Not just radios, but, you know, early 50s, we had tellies became very popular. I think for the Queen's coronation, one in 1953, I think that was where they really took off in Britain. He started selling tellies, early tellies, and other electrical things. Record players had come along, hadn't they? So this is where we enter the era of Percy Phillips and his record shop, which he opened in 1954. And we can link back to Burton Wood Air Base here because, as I'd said earlier, he'd become, you know, friends with a lot of the staff and the ground crew at Burton Wood. And they'd started bringing records. He always loved his music, Grandpa, and he went to a lot of gigs. Of course, in Liverpool in them days, there was gigs everywhere, all the different pubs. He used to love right up to the... till he was very old, you know. He died when he was 88, but up till he was in his mid-80s, he used to meet his brother Reg and they'd go down near the Legs of Man or the Vines, you know, the Crown, round there, round Lime Street and round there. That's where he used to go and have a pint. He wasn't a big drinker, but he loved going down having a glass of Guinness or whatever, you know. So what happened was a lot of his country music, he loved Harry James and Glenn Miller, you know, the big band stuff. But he loved his country music as well as Hank Williams. Hank Williams was a big star, of course, all over the radio, loads of records.

0: records. What happened was that some of these guys from America, the crew at Burton would bring records, acetates as they were then, of dance bands, you know, your Glenn Miller and your Harry James and your Benny Goodman. And there's a lot of dances used to go on, the Grafton being the main one, of course, live music. And so he started getting these boxes of records, you know, 10-inch acetate discs from all various record companies and pressing plants in America. But amongst them from the 50s was Sun Records, you know, which might have been a bit of Jerry Lee or a bit of Ike Turner or, you know, Howlin' Wolf even. Chess Records. So he started stocking those in the battery shop, these records, you know, and it took off. And so he started getting more and more. And before he knew it, 1954, it had become a record shop and he wasn't even doing the batteries much anymore, you know. He's 60 years old now, remember. He should be thinking about retiring, perhaps. He's worked very, very hard all his life. And I mentioned earlier that his first wife, me dad's mum, Edwina, at the beginning of the war, there had been, shall we say, a controversial situation which involved an American service man. And in 1942, they got divorced, Grandpa and Grandma. She went to live over in New Brighton, actually, opened a guest house on the Prom in New Brighton, which I remember very well from when I was little. So Percy, what he started doing then was well, he was obviously very unhappy. And he started renting out a couple of the rooms on the first floor to local people who needed a room, you know. And then in 1946, he was down the Grafton because he used to like going for a dance. 1946 we are now. And he met Hilda, who was a few years younger than him. Later, in 1946, they got married. They straight away fell in love, you know. And they got married, as I say, in 1946. She came and moved into 38 Kensington. And so those two rooms up on the first floor he was renting out as lodgings, she knew someone at the Playhouse Theatre. And so they came to this arrangement with the Playhouse that these had become theatrical lodgings. And so actors and actresses used to stay there. Actors and actresses work at night. And when they finish work at like 11 o'clock or something from the theatre, they come back to their gaff and have a party with getting drunk and having a laugh, you know. So that used to happen a lot at 38 Kensington. Theatrical people, as they were known, would come back late at night and go upstairs to the rooms and, you know, have laughs and jokes. And then one of these people was Brian Epstein, who I'll get to a bit later, because he loved his theatre, Brian, didn't he? And he used to go to the theatre a lot, you know, late 40s, throughout the 50s. So now, living in the house, number 38 Kensington, we've got Grandpa and Grandma Hilda, as she now is. And Hilda has become a landlady. So upstairs, we've got theatrical lodgings. Top floor, we've got the family rooms. Both the sons, Frank and Peter. Frank had got a family now, and it was living out of the house. Peter, their son Peter, my uncle Peter, he'd emigrated to Canada in 1954, and as a lot of people did, didn't they, in the 50s, went to Canada and Australia. I think you could get a £10 boat ticket. So Uncle Peter and his two best mates, they all went off, the three of them together, sailed off to Canada. Where they, you know, he met this Liverpool girl, actually. He met her in Toronto and they got married. And he had a great life in Canada. He died only a couple of years ago, sadly. You know, it's who I was named after, my Uncle Peter. So there's Grandma and Grandad living at 38 Kensington now. We've got a record shop down in the front room. And we've got lodgings on the first floor. And so now we're in 1954. My dad was down in London training with EMI to be an electronics engineer, because now electronics, as they were now known, they had circuit boards with valves and capacitors and things like that. And so he went to learn all about that to help him with his televisual and CCTV thing. You know, he wanted to study it. He became an electronics engineer, trained by EMI. So the year's 1955. Dad's down in London. Well, it's not London. It's Hayes in Middlesex, the EMI plant. But it was a huge plant then where all the records were made. There were rehearsal and studios there. It was a huge plant. It's 1955. He's 60 years old. And he thought, I'll go and visit Frank down in London, you know, see what's happening down in London. So he did that. And while he was visiting Dad at the plant in Hayes, he came across this recording studio equipment, brand new, state-of-the-art MSS disc-cutting lathe, quarter-inch tape recorder, and amplifier. He just liked it. And as it happened in the record shop, I remember him telling me that just before that trip, a couple of people had come into the record shop asking if they could cut a disc, make a record of their own speech. They wanted to make a message for a family member. And I think Brian's shop, NEMS, down in the city, I think they had a booth that where you could cut a three-minute acetate. You just went into a booth and put your money in, I think, and it all happened automatically. So anyway, so that was on his mind when he came across this disc-cutting lathe, and so he thought, oh, I'll buy that, you know. And it was a serious thing. It cost £400 at the time. An average annual wage in 1955 was about £450. So that it was a lot of money he was spending. It was basically a year's, you know, a man's wages for a year he was spending there. But it was a state-of-the-art equipment. So him and me dad loaded it on the train and got off at Lime Street, got a taxi, brought it up to 38 Kensington, took it in, set it up in the basement where all his battery stuff had been before. But it didn't work properly because the tape, it was a bit damp in the basement, so the tape wasn't turning properly. It was sticking, you know, and they noticed that quite quickly. So Grandma had to lose another room, which she wasn't very happy about. But because, as I was saying earlier, the houses in Ken were three rooms deep. There was a room at the front, then a middle living room, you might call it. And at the back was another room with the little kitchen attached at the end. So he took that middle living room and he set the studio up in there. And he got some tables to put the gear on and that, you know, and he set it up and taught himself how to use it properly. Although they had stayed in London at EMI for a week, they'd taught him how to use the disc cutting lathe, you know, because it was quite a complicated bit of kit. And so there it was set up now, 1955. He opens Liverpool's first recording studio. There's nowhere else in Liverpool where you can go and make a record. In a studio, Liverpool's first recording studio. And in those days, of course, Liverpool wasn't particularly known for its music. Liverpool had been known around the world for hundreds of years, actually, hadn't it? But as a shipping, centre of shipping. It was a port. And it still was in the 50s, of course. So he wasn't working off a, you know, oh, I come from Liverpool, the capital of music, so I'll open a studio. No, there were zero studios before that. Percy Phillips opened Liverpool's first recording studio. So we could even say that's where Liverpool started becoming known as a music city, in the same way that Memphis, you know, before Sun Studios opened, there was music happening there. Just as, you know, Liverpool was full of music, wasn't it? But it wasn't known beyond Liverpool. We had Cayley music, piano entertainers, song and dance. It was full of music, the football songs, you know. So he started recording this music. But actually, for the first few years, he didn't record much music. What he recorded a lot of was family messages. Because as we know, Liverpool's like a huge port. And a lot of blokes who lived in Liverpool worked at sea. You know, they were off either in the Navy or the Merch. Mainly trade, wasn't it? And so they'd be off going to Singapore, perhaps, or to America or wherever, and they'd be away for months at a time. So when they heard about this studio, guys had come in and stand in front of the mic like this and send a message to their wife and kids, you know, and say, well, I'll be away on the ships, you know, I love you, I miss you, you know, and he might even sing them a little song. And my grandma, who was an excellent musician, used to play the piano particularly. She might play the piano while they sang a little song about something. So that was what discs were being made. Or people, as I was saying about my Uncle Peter, I'm sure everyone listening to this, somewhere back in their family, they'll have a family member who went off to live in Canada or Australia in the 50s or after that. And so they'd go into the studio and they'd gather around the mic and they'd make a recording to give to this person who was going off to live in Canada or wherever, to remind them of home. I've got some of these recordings still today, those acetates that were made in those days, and they bring a tear to your eyes listening to them, some of them, because, you know, it's relatively easy for us to get to Canada now, isn't it? But then you went on a ship, you know, it took weeks.
1: Hello to Margaret, Mary and Jim, Alan speaking. From Uncle Percy's recording studio here on the eve of Edith's voyage. We're all come to wish her Godspeed, and to you, lots of luck, a happy Christmas, if you hear this before Christmas, and we hope you enjoy the snow in Canada.
2: Hello, Ed. This is Alf speaking. I'd like to wish you all the very best of success in your new life in Canada. This is Uncle Alf, Margaret, wishing you the same. I hope you make quite a success of it. Good luck to all of you.
3: Good luck, Auntie Lee. Give our love to Margaret.
4: Hello, Marg. Hello, Jim, Mary. This is Betty. Want to wish Mummy all the very, very best in her new life in Canada with you all, and I hope you're all very happy and do very well out there, and God bless to you all.

today. Family members are mine. It was my Auntie Edie, actually. In 1956, she was going off to Canada, and everyone gathered in the studio, including Grandpa. And in fact, the recording starts with his voice saying, "Hello, Ed, this is Percy here." It's really, we've got a few recordings of here, of Grandpa's voice. So on this one, they recorded it, and they all, a few aunties and uncles, you know, saying good luck and Eve on your trip to Canada. And then they all sang a song at the end, which is just totally heartrending. And then they gave her this disc, and she went off to live in Canada. But after a year, she didn't like it. So she came back, and she gave the record back to Grandpa, said, "You can have this back, you know, I don't want it now."

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5: 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Donations need to be made to Kensington Vision, which is all one word, K Community Interest Company via the Co-op Bank. Our SOR code is 089299. That's 089299. And our bank account details are 65255654. That's 65255654. If you'd like more information or more details, then contact me, Steve Fadiger, by emailing steve@l-c-r.co.uk. 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

0: 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If you live in Liverpool 8, you're out of work, thinking about a career change, or just need a bit of support, we are a local, friendly team who are here to help you with anything from CVs, job searching, applications, and interview practice. 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We've also got an amazing garden space and it looks beautiful this time of year with all the flowers in bloom, and the Toxteth birds and the bees are loving it too. 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Plus, we've got guaranteed interviews with some of the biggest employers in the city. You can find us at 3 Kelvin Grove in Toxteth. It's just a short walk from Prince's Park gates. We're open Monday to Friday, 9 till 4:30. You don't need to struggle alone. 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But don't forget, if you do get in touch, make sure you mention that you heard about us on Liverpool Community Radio. Everyone, I'm Jo from Jobs Plus Toxteth. If you live in Liverpool 8, you're out of work, thinking about a career change, or just need a bit of support, we are a local, friendly team who are here to help you with anything from CVs, job searching, applications, and interview practice. 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We've also got an amazing garden space and it looks beautiful this time of year with all the flowers in bloom, and the Toxteth birds and the bees are loving it too. As well as all that, we can help you find training and connect you to real local opportunities. 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It's just a short walk from Prince's Park gates. We're open Monday to Friday, 9 till 4:30. You don't need to struggle alone. Pop in, have a chat, have a cuppa, and let Jobs Plus Toxteth help. 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But don't forget, if you do get in touch, make sure you mention that you heard about us on Liverpool Community Radio.
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0: everyone, I'm Jo from Jobs Plus Toxteth. If you live in Liverpool East, you're out of work, thinking about a career change, or just need a bit of support, we are a local, friendly team who are here to help you with anything from CVs, job searching, applications and interview practice. We also hold small community events to help people get out of the house, mix with their neighbours, and that helps them with stress and it eases loneliness. We've also got an amazing garden space and it looks beautiful this time of year with all the flowers in bloom and the Toxteth birds and the bees are loving it too. As well as all that, we can help you find training and connect you to real local opportunities. Plus, we've got guaranteed interviews with some of the biggest employers in the city. You can find us at 3 Kelvin Grove in Toxteth. It's just a short walk from Prince's Park Gates. We're open Monday to Friday, 9 till 4:30. You don't need to struggle alone. Pop in, have a chat, have a cuppa, and let Jobs Plus Toxteth help. So, why not call us on 07 483 426 969. If you haven't got a pen, I'm going to say it again. 07 483 426 969, or just search in Google Jobs Plus Toxteth and on social media. 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

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I realise £100 is a big ask, especially at the moment, but in reality this £100 equates to eating one Greg steak bake or drinking one Starbucks coffee a week. In return for being part of Club 100, you'll get a framed certificate, an LCR mug, and the chance to be a guest on our programme, Kenny Ireland Discs. But more importantly, you'll get a warm fuzzy feeling that you or your organisation is contributing to a worthwhile community project. You can either make a one-off payment by BACS of £100 or set up a monthly standing order of only £8.34. Donations need to be made to Kensington Vision, which is all one word, Community Interest Company via the Co-op Bank. Our SOR code is 089299. That's 089299. And our bank account details are 65255654. That's 65255654. If you'd like more information or more details, then contact me, Steve Farragher, by emailing steve@l-c-r.co.uk. Or you can even call into the LCR studio, 53 to 57 Holt Road. And you can also see what your donation is delivering to the community. 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
3: 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I realise £100 is a big ask, especially at the moment. 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In return for being part of Club 100, you'll get a framed certificate, an LCR mug, and the chance to be a guest on our programme, Kenny Island Discs. 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You can either make a one-off payment by Bax of £100 or set up a monthly standing order of only £8.34. Donations need to be made to Kensington Vision, which is all one word, Community Interest Company via the Co-op Bank. Our SOR code is 089299. That's 089299. And our bank account details are 65255654. That's 65255654. If you'd like more information or more details, then contact me, Steve Farragher, by emailing steve@l-c-r.co.uk. Or you can even call into the LCR studio, 53 to 57 Holt Road, and you can also see what your donation is delivering to the community. Thanks very much for listening.

0: Hi everyone, I'm Jo from Jobs Plus Toxteth. If you live in Liverpool late, you're out of work, thinking about a career change, or just need a bit of support, we are a local, friendly team who are here to help you with anything from CVs, job searching, applications, and interview practice. 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We've also got an amazing garden space and it looks beautiful this time of year with all the flowers in bloom and the Toxteth birds and the bees are loving it too. As well as all that, we can help you find training and connect you to real local opportunities. Plus, we've got guaranteed interviews with some of the biggest employers in the city. You can find us at 3 Kelvin Grove in Toxteth. It's just a short walk from Prince's Park Gates. We're open Monday to Friday, 9 till 4:30. You don't need to struggle alone. 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If you haven't got a pen, I'm going to say it again. 07 483 426 969, or just search in Google Jobs Plus Toxteth and on social media. But don't forget, if you do get in touch, make sure you mention that you heard about us on Liverpool Community Radio.
1: Oh, I'm so glad school's done and you're ready to go with the boys a lot.
2: Yeah, and I'm so excited for it tonight, Jez. Are you?
1: Yeah, honestly, I really am. Lexi, are you coming tonight?
3: Well, what are you going on about? What's the boysy?
1: You really don't know what the boysy is?
3: Not the faintest idea.
1: Well, the boysy's Edge Hill Youth Club.
2: It used to be just for boys, but now it's for both genders.
1: Well, there's football,
2: art,
1: table tennis,
2: pool,
1: dancing machines,
2: and air hockey,
1: and lots more.
3: Wow, that's a lot of things. But who works there?
1: Lots of boss staff.
3: Well, how much is it to get in?
2: It's only £1 entry.
1: There's a tuck shop, which is only what you don't need much for. It's all dead cheap.
3: Oh, really?
2: Shall we go then, Marie?
3: Yeah, go on then. Let's go.
1: Come on, let's go. Yeah!
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Well, hello and welcome back to another episode of Mersey Women. It's so great to have your company this afternoon. 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So, yes, I'm Ciara Jones and I am creator and presenter of Mersey Women. This is a show that is all about helping in our own little way to help the lives and of all girls and women in Merseyside and help them live their best lives possible through having just brilliant guests on the show talking about the stuff that matters to us, the stuff like our health, our well-being, relationships, following our dreams, balancing life, home life, work life and all the rest in between. Just a little bit about my background as well, in case you wonder who is she. I'm also wear a little hat of health professionals hat. I work part-time now. I've been a health professional for over 30 years, 15 years as a midwife, and past 15 plus working in the area of public health, particularly looking after parents, children and wider family networks there. So I am passionate about all things to do with our health and well-being. I'm also a mum myself. My kids now, they're in their early 20s, so they know it all. It's great. Yeah, they're 24 and they're 22. And I always like to put a shout out for my son Cormac, who's 22, is both profoundly and beautifully autistic in equal measures. And he's been my greatest teacher, guys, you know, for just opening our minds to all our differences and the importance of acknowledging them and supporting those differences and then embracing it, because that just makes such a rich world for everyone. Everyone benefits from that one. And yeah, just briefly, that this little accent of mine, no, it's not from the lovely town of Liverpool. I like to think it's from an equally lovely town called Dublin across the Irish Sea. But I've been living in Liverpool, or adopted city, for the past 25 years and no plans to go anywhere. So great to have your company. So what have we got coming up on the show today? Well, going back to that passion of mine for looking after our health and well-being at every point in our lives, we recently heard from 54s, which is a newly formed group in Liverpool area for women who suddenly find themselves at that chapter of their lives, sometimes known as the menopause. So the founders of the group, Beth and Dawn, they got in touch with us wondering, could we talk more about this topic, please? And of course, we said, yes, we would be delighted to talk about a topic that affects roughly half the world's population and has done throughout our evolution as a species. And yet, sadly, isn't it true, there still seems to be so many misunderstandings and unnecessary suffering, quite frankly, and stigma surrounding this topic, doesn't there? So hopefully today, with the wonderful company that we have in the studio, we're going to attempt to demystify the subject a little bit and kind of break down the barriers and just kind of make it just a little bit, shed a little bit of light here, and hopefully leave you feeling perhaps even a little more informed or enlightened about the subject and basically okay about the topic. So along with Beth and Dawn, who I'm delighted to welcome to the studio today, I'm also delighted to welcome Dr. Jen Peters to the show. And Jen is a local GP working community sexual health with many years of experience supporting women through menopause and related health concerns. She also holds the British Menopause Society's Management of the Menopause Certificate and is dedicated to providing evidence-based, compassionate care. She's passionate about women's health, so committed to empowering women and girls to achieve their full potential by supporting their physical well-being, mental health, and social confidence at every stage of life. So it's just wonderful to have Jen here too with us to have a really nice kind of balanced conversation here from our lived experience and our expertise. And just another little footnote on Ben, we're throwing out bios here today. She's born and bred in Liverpool and she's mum to three boys, bringing both professional experience and expertise and a personal understanding of kind of the challenges women face while balancing, come back to that, isn't it, the family, work and their own well-being. But to get us in the mood here now for what I'm sure is going to be a really lively and enlightening conversation, let's just have a little listen to a bit of music. We're going to have a local female artist, Katie Brown, and Liable.

0: That was the lovely Katie Brown and Liable. So welcome back to the show, to Mersey Women, where today we are talking all things menopause related. So let's get into this conversation. If it's all right, I'd like to turn to Beth and Dawn, who first got in touch with us a little while back, the show. And I'm just wondering, can you briefly give us our listeners a little story, kind of the story behind the founding of your group, 50 Forwards, please?
1: Whichever. Oh, Beth. Hi. Thanks for having us on here. I'm Beth. And I'm here with Dawn, and we've known each other since we were in our 20s. We met at a toddler group, and we've just gone through every stage of life for a woman that you can go through, and now we find ourselves in our 50s. And when we hit 50, we'd sort of experienced a lot of life events and realised that we needed support more than ever for the menopause and the perimenopause. And we decided to set up the group, 50 Forwards, which is on an Instagram page. And we just try and offer advice and information for women in Liverpool, especially.
2: It did progress to podcasts, so we've done some podcasts, which is at 50 Forwards, which you get on Spotify or wherever you listen to your podcasts. So we talk about menopause, but we also talk about other things that women go through in life.
0: Okay.
2: There's quite a few different subjects, but where we're both at now is menopause. We've come through the perimenopause and we're into menopause and we're still navigating that. There's still so many things we don't understand, and we just talk about our experiences. And we welcome other people's experiences and feedback.
0: Okay. And just wondering, the very fact that you felt so propelled to sort start a little group like this, may I ask, did you have some quite negative experiences to date around the whole area of the menopause, for maybe not even, not perhaps knowing what's out there or what to expect, or, do you know?
1: Yeah, the event of it happening, you know, was just in total despair, because you didn't know what was going on. You know, you'd feel rage, you'd be overly emotional. Also, we were dealing with teenagers as well, which was a lot to cope with.
0: Comes with their own challenges. We were saying off air before, yes.
1: And mm-hmm. we were just sort of floundering around, really, weren't we?
2: We were
1: saying, oh, well, what's happening? What help can we get? But then the media started talking about it.
2: Okay. When we were starting to go through it, it wasn't talked about much. It was only a few years later that it came to the fore, and Davina McCall opened a lot up on the media, didn't she? And then but before that, what did women do? Because women didn't know what was going on, and there wasn't such a thing as a menopause clinic, or it wasn't widely advertised, if there was. And also GPs are limited in their knowledge, because I don't think it's part of their training that they have to. I don't know, Jen will be able to let us know more, but I don't think it's compulsory for GPs to know a lot about the menopause.
0: So it sounds like, from what you're saying, there was almost a feeling of kind of bit at a loss here. Well, is that fair to say that you felt you're not quite sure where to go to kind of get the proper expert guidance, because there can be so much, can't there, out there in the world, and in the world of social media and everything, that could be quite far away from the actual, you know, truth? And we're talking about our health here at the end of the day, aren't we? And as you say, so rightly, women in their 50s, and I'm one of them too, very proud to say, you kind of, so many responsibilities as generally you have, don't you, at that point in your life, be it children, be it aging parents, or wider, you know, wider network of a family that requires support. And then perhaps you like to think, if you're following career paths as well, you might be quite kind of peaking there in ways, and there's expectations of that, and you have those dreams and ambitions, which is what we're all about, Mersey Women, that we can do both here. But it's a lot, isn't it?
2: Yes.
0: Yeah, it's a lot. I think maybe it's time, shall we turn to Jen? No pressure here, Jen. Welcome to the show. It's really wonderful to have you here. And I think I just would want to put out an

0: In normal natural periods, 12 months without one, we are now menopausal, postmenopausal. What is harder to define is the perimenopause. So average age of menopause, 51. Perimenopause is that lead up to menopause status. So that will vary a lot for women. Average age again, about 46, but as with everything, it's a range. So for some women, it might be earlier than that. For some women, it might be later. But it's that time when we're starting to see some fluctuations in hormones. So ultimately, our sex hormones, estrogen, progesterone, mm-hmm. they're declining. Yeah. And in that perimenopause state, they're often quite fluctuant. So you might get 1 month higher levels, one level low, slightly lower levels. So that's why we see a lot of time women say, oh, for last month I felt dreadful, I had flushes, sweats, but actually this month I feel all right. Okay. You know, it's that change in hormones which is ultimately leading to the decline.
1: So for women now listening out there today wondering, am I going through the perimenopause, what would be kind of the key sort of markers from what you're saying there to look for?
0: Yeah, absolutely. So often the first change is a change to their cycle, their menstrual cycle, if they are not on a method that changes their bleeding pattern. So they might start to see longer gaps between periods, or periods might become heavier or shorter gaps. That's often the first sign that things are starting to change. And then things like the flushes, sweats, as we mentioned. Now, not every woman will experience those. The vast majority will, but not everyone. Okay. They might start to notice other things like joint pains, rage, irritability, some mood change, difficulty sleeping, brain fog.
1: Oh.
0: I guess pretty much any symptom you could think of will be down somewhere,
1: yes.
0: potentially being a menopausal one.
1: It's so broad then, isn't it?
0: It's so broad.
1: And this is hard, isn't it?
0: Cause really hard, yeah.
1: Because you're wondering, is it directly related to the perimenopause, or could it be something
0: Absolutely.
1: Else?
0: Absolutely. And often women come, quite rightly, saying, can I have a blood test to tell me if I am in this stage? And actually, for the vast majority of women, that's not particularly helpful. So especially in women 45 and over, we're going more on symptoms.
1: Okay.
0: That level of that hormone at that point in time is unlikely to be helpful. The time when we definitely would want to check hormone levels is women who are under 40 and we're suspecting premature menopause or premature ovarian failure.
1: Okay. That's helpful.
0: But on the whole, we're thinking of symptoms. What is that person in front of me telling me?
1: Okay, so to a woman, a listener out there, or even, I'm so conscious as well of our partners here, isn't it? Listener part, those closest to them, because know them better than anybody, don't they? Then, you know, and often they're seeing, especially if we're talking mood swings here, or possible the brain fog that you refer to, and that the concerns, would you advise them to go to long term GP, or what
0: yeah,
1: do you suggest?
0: Absolutely. And you know, I'm a GP myself, I know what a hard job it is, and as you quite rightly said, you know, for all GPs this won't be their area of interest, but there's certainly a lot of GPs who are really interested in this topic and will have gone on to do additional training. So I guess the first port of call definitely would be your GP, and you know, I think it's totally reasonable to ask at your practice, is there somebody who has an interest in this? It
1: yeah.
0: might not be a GP, it might be one of the specialist nurses, but is there anybody here who, you know, has a good knowledge of this topic who I could speak to?
1: That's good advice, actually, isn't it? Because we often hear that, and I guess Beth and Dawn, bringing you back in here, do you often hear that from your network, that people, women yourselves perhaps even, got along to GPs and felt, really, actually, this is not their area of interest, you know?
2: Yeah, I actually went to my GP, who was a young male doctor, and I said to him, I've just watched Lorraine Kelly telling me on TV that Dr. Hilary Jones prescribed her patches, so can I have some, please? Because I think I'm in perimenopause. And
1: okay.
2: I gave him all my symptoms that
1: yeah.
2: I had, and he prescribed me. But I don't know whether, you know, there wasn't much information for me. I'd sort of looked at it myself.
1: Yeah, and did you feel quite happy then with that consultation, and you were
2: Absolutely.
1: Listened to?
2: Good, yeah.
1: good.
2: Yeah.
1: No, this is what we want to hear, isn't it? Because we don't always hear this feedback from,
2: yeah.
1: it's
2: yeah.
1: fair to say, Jen, isn't
0: Absolutely.
1: It? I'm sorry.
0: Yeah,
1: you know what
0: no,
1: I mean?
0: No,
1: it's the world we're in, isn't it? And that, I'm kind of leading into that now, but patches and that and the whole world, and we could do a whole show on just HRT, couldn't we?
0: Yes.
1: I think we need to mention it here and kind of what part it plays, Jen, what's your take on it, and what advice would you give?
0: Yeah, absolutely. So I think the management of menopausal symptoms as you know, multifactorial. There's so many bits to the puzzle. Hormone replacement therapy, or HRT, is definitely one of them. So that does what it says on the tin, really. We are

0: replacing, replenishing, topping up those hormones that are fluctuating, ultimately declining. So as you mentioned, there's a few different ways that that can be delivered. When a woman still has their uterus, their womb, we need to give both hormones, estrogen and progesterone. So if we give estrogen on its own or unopposed, the worry there is that we would risk thickening up that womb lining.
1: Okay.
0: So for women who are still have their womb in place, we are giving two hormones, estrogen and progesterone. So it's the estrogen that's helping with those symptoms, but the progesterone's protecting the womb lining. For women who've had their womb removed, they've had a hysterectomy for whatever reason, in that scenario, we only need to give estrogen replacement.
1: Okay.
0: There's a just slight caveat to that. For some women who've had their womb removed for reasons like endometriosis, we often still do give progesterone as well. But on the whole, rule of thumb, if you've got your womb, still, it's estrogen and progesterone.
1: Okay. And the thinking behind it is we're replacing the hormones that are depleting because those hormones are so needed in every system in the body, virtually.
0: Well,
1: am I right?
0: Absolutely, But saying that, you know, HRT isn't for everyone,
1: no.
0: And I don't think everybody has to go on it or feel like they need it. It's really for those women who are struggling, you know,
1: okay.
0: Their symptoms are affecting them day to day, work, home life, impact on their mental health. You know, we should really be offering this as an option to those.
1: Okay.
0: Those people.
1: And here in 2026, because there's been so much, hasn't there, over the years out there about HRT and concerns with it and risks, etc. Where are we up to now in 2026?
0: Yeah, absolutely. You're totally right. There were some big studies that came out back in the 90s and that really put a lot of people, including doctors, prescribers, off.
1: Yeah,
0: taking HRT and being given HRT. Now, actually, the studies did have quite a few flaws in them, which, you know, we now know about. It was generally older women who were given the HRT in those studies. They were given more higher risk preparations of HRT. For the vast majority of women, the benefits of HRT outweigh the risks if we're given it at the right time. So that would usually be around the time of menopause.
1: Okay.
0: So we're not saying necessarily starting it in the 70s, 80s, 90s, but if this woman's coming to me, she's late 40s, she's in her 50s, for the vast majority of women, those benefits are going to outweigh the risks.
1: Okay, now that's really good to hear and kind of reassuring, isn't it? And I'm just going back to one of the symptoms you mentioned there, and we were talking off air before, Beth and Dawn, I think you had a question around this, brain fog. Did you have a question around this?
2: Yeah, a lot of people say they have brain fog, but what does that actually mean, and how is it affected by menopause? What is the correlation between the two?
0: Absolutely, and I think everybody's definition of brain fog is very different. So I've had women say to me, I've been in the middle of this big important meeting and my mind has gone blank and I just didn't know what to say. Or I've been chatting to this person who I've known for years and years and I can't remember their name. So I think it is very variable what people mean by brain fog.
1: Yeah.
0: And I guess that reduction in estrogen definitely does play a part in that. But it's not only that. I mean, as we were chatting before, I'm not quite at that stage yet. But I would say that often I have brain fog, but I think it's a combination of working full time, busy life, busy mum. I think it's, you know, it's often a combination of things, isn't it?
1: Yeah.
0: But certainly that does seem to be one of the predominant symptoms that people do come reporting that they're finding in perimenopause and menopause.
1: I know, because that's, does that help answer your question there?
2: It does. It does sound like it's mainly forgetfulness, or it's harder to process information and remember things. And obviously, Jen has said it's to do with that decline in estrogen.
0: Often women find when they do have some estrogen replacement, they do become sharper. They feel their, you know, their memory and things has improved.
2: Can I just throw in a bit of a curveball now?
0: I've
2: only just thought of it now, but we've discussed it, me and Beth. Where does testosterone come in?
0: Okay, yeah, really interesting conversation, testosterone. And like you said before, you could probably have a whole show on testosterone.
1: Yeah.
0: So it's very much in the social media domain at the moment, testosterone, isn't it? So certainly on the NHS anyway, our only indication for prescribing testosterone is for low libido or low sexual desire. There's some thoughts out there that it might help with other things like energy levels, general well-being, but kind of strictly on the NHS, we should be thinking about libido issues. And of course, libido, again, is such a difficult topic.
1: I know.
0: There's so many contributing factors.
1: There is. And yeah, now hopefully, and we'll get into it a little bit later if we have a chance, because, you know, we talk about the menopause here, but it's the impact, isn't it? On every area of one's life and kind of and relationships and family. So we're definitely going to, touch on that, definitely. Yeah. But no, that's really, really helpful guidance. So for the beginning, we think you're having symptoms, a listener out there and wondering, first port of call to the GP and asking at the practice, is there anybody who has a specialist interest in that? Yeah. That's a really good tip.
0: Yeah.
1: Yeah, because, you know, there's so many different facets, isn't there, in medicine that you can kind of follow down. So if you're a particular interest in it, then you're going to be passionate about it. You're passionate about this,
0: Jen.
1: Oh,
0: absolutely. Yeah, the problem is you can't do it justice in a 10-minute appointment.
1: I know. Oh, my gosh. Well, it's quite a lot here to think about, but I think we'll just pause for a little bit of music now and we'll come back. And this isn't doom and gloom, my friends. Not at all. Oh, no. We have got lots of tips here and guidance. So we're going to leave this show on a high here now, in control, definitely.
0: Oh, 100%.
1: 100%. Oh, let's have a little listen to Eleanor Kelly and Eventually.

0: Ah, that was the lovely Eleanor Nelly, I beg your pardon, and eventually, beautiful. So welcome back to our great conversation here today on Mersey Women about all things to do with the menopause. And my welcome back to Beth and Dawn from 50 Forward and Jen, our expert here on all things menopause. And it's such a vast topic, my friends, isn't it? Like to try and cover here. But I think we've kind of, thank you so much, Jen, there. We've kind of covered, like, you know, kind of markers where a woman might think she might be going through that perimenopausal phase and when to reach out for help, etc., and what help is out there, you know, and starting off with your GP and asking if anybody in the surgery would be particular interest in the menopause. So, and obviously to go to them, we've talked about HRT and that, but I often think, though, you know, it's such a vast array of symptoms here. They're so broad. And the impact this must have for women, not only on themselves, but on them, those closest to them, their partners, their children, their parents, their colleagues at work. Can you kind of, from your experience, Jen, and talking and supporting women along this, do you find that there's a lot of concern there that goes out to that wider?
1: Yeah, there really is. And I think we touched a bit on libido before, but that is often, you know, a lot of women come to us to discuss, you know, if they feel brave enough to have that conversation.
0: Okay.
1: And again, as we said, lots of reasons for that, ranging from how they feel to themselves due to just actually sex is really painful now when it never used to be. So I think I would just encourage women to try and be as open and honest as they can. You know, certainly as a GP, this won't be anything that we haven't heard before.
0: Yeah.
1: And it takes a lot for us to get embarrassed about things. So really would encourage women, if they are struggling with symptoms, to come forward.
0: I know, and it's almost as well encouraging women not to wait for it to get too bad, isn't it? You know, kind of be really clued in, isn't it? I always try to help myself this too, you know, that be clued into your body and how you roll and what works for you, and be tuned in when it's not quite that way, isn't it? It's
1: absolutely
0: looking after ourselves here, isn't it? And responding to that and going, actually, no, there's a bit of a change going on here. It has been for a few weeks before we get to the crisis point, you know.
1: And I think, you know, empowering yourself with information as much as possible, and I really feel for everybody, really, but women in particular, because there's so much information out there. It's who do you trust, who do you listen to, and I can certainly recommend some really decent websites which we can link to the show. Good quality evidence,
0: great. That's it, isn't it? Because you could drown in the info out there, and that in itself is overwhelmed, so you just don't even want to go there, do you? Like, you're kind of think this is just too much effort, quite frankly, and I've got all this in my in-tray, my life and my job and my kids and everything else going on. But, you know, as the old saying goes, you can't pour from an empty cup here, can you? And don't look after ourselves. So that's interesting. Do you often find then it's sadly still when women are quite breaking point, really, that they come along.
1: And often, you know, with the libido thing, it's just, I'm worried my husband's going to leave me, or he's going to get fed up, or I'm going to have to quit my job because I can't function like I used to, and I've got big decisions to make. And that's really sad to hear that, isn't it, that women feel like that.
0: What advice then would you give, firstly, here for partners? Partners are listening in today. Male, female, whatever, partners who are listening in, those closest to these women.
1: Absolutely. And I think it's checking in, isn't it? It's checking in on your partner. You know, is she doing okay? It's trying to be as supportive as possible.
0: Yes.
1: Which I know can be hard, and not dismissing things, you know.
0: Yeah.
1: Encouraging that person that you love to go and seek help and think about the best ways that you can support.
0: Yeah, absolutely, isn't it? And it's just leaning back into it, isn't it? That kind of nurturing those close relationships for us all, which is so important.
1: Yeah.
0: Beth and Dawn, I don't know if you want to come in here at all. I mean, your networks, have you found?
2: Yeah, for me it was definitely close female friends, my friends, who could relate, who were going through it. And also my adult daughter as well. She'd been hearing about it in her workplace. So at least some employers were addressing the issue.
0: I know on that, actually, thank you for raising that. That's really important point, isn't it? Support from employers at this time. Is there, like, you do hear quite a bit, there's legislation going through, correct me
1: absolutely,
0: if I'm wrong here. Is that right, Jen?
1: Yeah, there was an act passed last year, wasn't there?
0: Yeah.
1: Workplaces, I think, with 250 or more employees are going to have to produce like a menopause action plan,
0: right?
1: To kind of show how they're going to support their staff going through menopause.
0: Yeah.
1: And again, just hearing anecdotally from patients, it does seem that there are a lot of workplaces who do have things in place, you know.
0: Yeah.
1: They'll have like a lunchtime group
0: or you
1: know, they'll do webinars or they'll have some support for staff, which I think is so important.
0: It's so important. I know actually they do in the NHS, they do, to be fair, there's quite a lot has gone into that. And as you say, even a 10-minute webinar or your lunch break or whatever, it's
1: cooler, the option to wear cooler uniform, better material, you know,
0: these sort of things. It's the practical
1: fans,
0: things,
1: yeah. Lunch breaks, water stations, you know, just simple things, yeah.
2: And sometimes it is the most simple things, and the most simple adjustments can make all the difference, isn't it?
3: I did hear a while ago, I was watching a program actually, and the police had one in place, and the female police officer said if she's really fatigued in the morning, she can phone in and she can come in at 11 o'clock and maybe she wakes a bit later, but it was that flexible.
0: That's nice.
3: For menopausal women.
0: That openness, like I said at the top of the show, this is something affecting half the population. So we need to have the baselines here, don't we?
2: Oh, absolutely.
0: Oh, no, completely, completely.
2: And sort of waking up at 3 a.m., 4 a.m., you go through that phase as well. And then you have to get up for work and it's...
0: Really parental difficult. Duties and everything, and you're exhausted.
2: And you find yourself nodding off in the late afternoon at work. Because of the fact you haven't had a proper night's sleep.
1: And I think as well, you know, talking about basics there, we mustn't kind of forget about the actual basics, like good diet, good nutrition, making sure that we're getting some exercise, the importance of strength training, resistance training, really protecting our muscle
0: mass. That really increases, Jen, doesn't it, as women go into their 50s, am I right in saying that?
1: So again, these hormones, these changes in hormones, we're reducing our muscle mass, our strength, and you know, resistance training is so important. So absolutely, by all means, you know, getting out walking, great, but we need some weights
0: we
1: need some weights.
0: It's for the core body strength, is that right?
1: Absolutely. You know, we'll be falling, we don't want to be breaking our hip, you know, we want some good diet, good protein, good exercise.
0: Okay, that's great help, great tips. No, absolutely, because there is that saying too, isn't there, you are what you eat, and the kind of, you know, energy giving foods, isn't it?
1: Absolutely.
0: And kind of we can't get away from that. Just, I remember when we were preparing for the show, Jen, as well, you were quite keen to mention just briefly, actually, in it seems ironic, but and around this topic, contraception.
1: Because I think this is often quite overlooked. Women assume they're perimenopausal, menopausal, there's no chance of pregnancy. So again, I just wanted to put a little shout out there to say, you know, we should still definitely be thinking of this as well. And again, the official advice is if you're still having natural periods, you need contraception for 2 years after your last period if you're under 50, 1 year after your last period if you're over 50. And of course, there's lots of methods of contraception that we have available. And some of them can be used as part of HRT as well. So, you know.
0: Okay, so you could be on both. You could be on contraception and HRT.
1: Absolutely. So you can get a little device, a coil, an intrauterine device that releases a very small amount of progesterone hormone, does a great job thinning your womb lining, so it's sorting out your half of your HRT, part of your HRT, sorting out your contraception, and generally getting rid of your horrible bleeding as well.
0: So it ticks quite a few
1: A lot of boxes,
0: actually, and for women, again, I'm just thinking here in Liverpool, Merseyside, where we're going out to, but indeed the wider world to discuss that, I guess, start off the GP, or do we have clinics in Liverpool?
1: There's loads of places now women can get contraception, ranging from GP, sexual health services, lots of pharmacies now provide contraception care as well.
0: Okay.
1: Some areas it's online provision you couldn't get, so definitely, I guess it's not what most people would want, is a little surprise pregnancy in their late 40s or early 50s.
0: That will be a whole other show, my friends.
1: Yes. But it happens.
0: It does happen, and we'd have plenty to talk about.
1: Yes.
0: I know, not today though. Beth Dawn, is there anything you want to come on with here?
3: Just going back to when you were saying about relationships and stuff, you do become quite irritable and you lack the same patience, and that can affect your relationships with everyone around you, really, I think. And there's periods of time where you're just not emotionally present because you, you know, so that does affect your relationships with everyone around you. So that is, you know, I've had a period of time when I look back now and see that's how I was.
0: Yeah. Mm. Did you find anything that helped during that time at all, Dawn?
3: Well, I did go on HRT, so when I was at particularly low mood, I did go on HRT and I have been on it since. So it's keeping me on an even keel.
0: Yeah,
3: emotionally, I would say.
0: Yeah,
2: and there's a lot of women who need antidepressants, you know, because it's there's a feeling of a lack of joy. I felt it for a while as well.
3: Mm-hmm. Yeah,
2: you can't feel happy. You can't feel any joy, even though you know your life is good.
3: Yes,
2: and you've got you're alive, and you've got all your lovely family and friends, but you just feel a lack of joy, like a dark mood.
0: That must have been quite scary.
2: It is scary when you've never felt like that before, but you know that it is connected to the midlife.
0: Was that explained to you, Beth, and thank you for sharing that as a matter of interest? Was that explained to you? That's
2: the doctor always said, you know, will always offer you them if you've got a low mood. But no, I guess I kind of read about it and talked to people, talked to friends about it.
0: Do you have any thoughts on this, Jane?
1: I think it's great that you've brought that up, actually, because again, a lot of the talk on social media is, oh, you've been fobbed off with antidepressants. That's absolutely not the case. You know, often it's a combination of treatment, and it might be HRT and an antidepressant that's needed, you know. So they definitely do have a role in menopause management.
0: Yeah.
1: So I think that is really important that you've highlighted that.
0: Thank you.
2: Of course, also it coincided with my mother passing away as well. The perimenopause, when I was getting all the symptoms, and that was just the worst time, you know, if there's something else happening, you know, like parents passing away or being ill, or, you know, any sort of really significant event kind of piles it on even more.
0: Layer upon layer upon layer, and you're grieving for your parent. You're going through that process of bereavement, which is so individual, isn't it?
2: And so I can look back now and see, sort of rationalise it now, whereas at the time you can't.
1: You probably thought, what is the universe throwing at me? More and more stuff to deal with.
0: So, I'm glad that you
1: absolutely you
0: got the help you needed, Beth, isn't it? And for anybody listening who might think the thing may be going through something not too similar, what would you advise, Beth?
2: I think always keep talking.
0: Yeah.
2: You know, don't keep it to yourself.
0: Yeah.
2: You must have somebody that you can talk to, and if not, then go to the GP and they will get you counsellor or somebody, you know, don't bottle it up.
0: And I think we also need to remember, like, anybody can phone the GP for somebody else, can't they, if they're concerned? Do you know what I mean?
1: We can always, might, if that person hasn't necessarily got permission to kind of speak for that patient, for that person, we can always listen to concerns. We probably couldn't share information, but we could take on board those concerns.
0: As a friend, I'm just thinking here, you could contact, you say, just, you know, and then it's over too.
1: And now most practices use the e-consultation, so obviously they're quite long for, you know, fill in,
0: quite a few pages,
1: an hour of your time.
0: Yes, indeed.
1: But, you know, you can really put down what you're struggling with on that, and I think that can be really helpful for you to kind of collect your thoughts, get it all down, but also then for that person, that health professional reading it, can say, look, I can see what's going on here and what this person needs help with.
0: It's almost that idea of the catharsis of journaling, isn't it? Even the writing things down, and just, it's offloading, isn't it? It's a form of offloading, just taking the weight and sharing the load, isn't
1: it?
0: Absolutely. Beth, sorry, Jen, going back to what we chatted about before when we were researching, you were quite keen as well to mention just sort of the broader, if we have a moment, and I think we might, gynae health and that we should, as women, we should be looking out for at this point. Is there any kind of tips there?
1: Not forgetting to be going for your smear appointments when you're called, your mammograms when you're called, checking those breasts. That is one of the increased risks with hormone replacement therapy, small increased risk of breast cancer.
0: Okay.
1: But, you know, there are other things that can increase that risk as well. So being overweight, drinking lots of alcohol, you know, looking at all those modifiable risk factors that people can, you know, adjust. I'm not saying it's easy, of course it's not, but, you know, looking at what you can do on a personal level to improve your general well-being and your health.
0: Okay. Was there any tips that you had, like, kind of, as James kind of
3: kind of gets it's a bit more intimate now, but you know, the gynae help and
1: yeah, absolutely.
3: So health, we mentioned
1: touched on it before, but painful sex. So
3: yeah,
1: the bladder, the vagina, the vulva, that can really suffer that area from that reduction in hormones. So it's not uncommon to experience things like vaginal dryness, recurrent water infections, running the loo all the time, and you can have what we call localized estrogen, so a little pessary or a cream that delivers estrogen just to that area. So it's quite different from the whole body HRT. This is very local acting, very, very low risk. And, you know, there's hardly any woman really who couldn't use that.
3: Okay.
1: And it can be life changing for some women,
3: wow.
1: You know, if they've just got symptoms in that area, definitely work. And you can even get it over the counter now in the pharmacy.
3: Okay. Yeah. Oh, right. Oh, yeah, that's good, isn't it?
1: Yeah.
3: I think as well, Beth and Dawn, did you have a question about postmenopausal bleeding? Was it or something? Did you want to ask, Jen? Moment or?
4: Yeah. When to worry.
1: Mm-hmm. Yeah. So if you've gone over that 12 months since that last natural period and you see any bleeding, we want to know about it as GPs.
3: Okay.
1: Definitely.
3: Okay.
1: Yeah. So anything over that 12 months is classed as postmenopausal. It's not unusual to get a bit of bleeding when you first start HRT. Within the first few months, that's acceptable. Again, if it starts after 6 months or, you know, it's very heavy, problematic, again, definitely worth, you know, speaking to somebody about that.
3: Oh, yes. Thank you for that. Well worth raising. Yeah, I know, because you could still be a bit like, oh, they're just lighter now.
1: Yeah,
3: or
1: it's just a period
3: after
1: this time. Yeah. But yeah, we'd always want to know about that.
3: Okay. Did you have any other questions at this point coming up, Dawn?
2: Just wondering if perimenopause and menopause are linked to any joint pain, because we tend to find we get a lot of joint pain, back, knee, hip, and aching, a general aching.
1: Yeah.
2: I'm not saying it's all the time, but
1: you know, you're aware of that.
2: It's quite common amongst people that...
1: Yeah, definitely. So yeah, aging definitely contributes to that. But yeah, again, that reduction in estrogen, that, you know, reduction in your muscle mass, you know, your bone health can be affected as well postmenopausally. So again, coming back to that importance of the good diet, the good lifestyle, you know, good exercise, strength resistance training, really, really important. And for some women, HRT helps with those bone and joint problems, but not always.
3: Pilates is good, isn't it?
1: Yes.
3: I'm a big fan. Yoga, I'm a big fan.
1: Yeah. I think the idea is just a bit of a mix of things.
3: It's a mix,
1: isn't it?
3: And the thing as well, isn't it, with exercise, you got to do what you enjoy.
1: Yeah.
3: Don't you? Or you're not going to do it otherwise.
1: And
3: like,
1: you do feel better afterwards.
3: Yeah, oh, completely.
1: You really do feel better.
3: Oh, yeah, and you're allowed to. And smoke, a little bit of smoke, just a little sprinkling of smoke. Yeah, I've done my workout. Just a little bit, you know, in midst of everything else, you know. So I wanted to definitely highlight, Jen, the there's some women's health hubs, is that right, in Liverpool? Do you
1: to share? It's a little bit complex, the women's health hub situation, but definitely, as we said, first port of call would be your GP. Mm. If your GP feels that this is something that's out of their remit or, you know, a bit too specialised for them, there's a few options. So one option is referring into secondary care hospital and menopause specialists. So that's generally our women who've had breast cancer or hormone-dependent cancers or have that premature ovarian insufficiency, premature menopause we talked about before. The women's health hubs are available to some people, and that is generally a GP who's maybe got a bit more of a specialist interest in this area, and the GP practice could refer into them for just slightly more specialised advice.
3: Oh, that's good to know, though.
1: But for the vast majority of menopause care, that can and should be provided in primary care in GP.
3: With your GP. Okay. Yeah. That's really good. That's really good to know. No, thank you for that. And
1: and again, I speak to women and say, oh, I felt I needed to go private. Again, you shouldn't need to be paying for these things.
3: No, I would. Yeah. I would have thought not. You know. And of course, there's always we've got the hubs, and we're going to share all the links. We will put them absolutely up on our posts at the end of the show for where they can go for proper guidance. recommended guidance. That's the word I'm looking for. Recommended guidance. And of course, 54s. Is there any shout out you want to put for your group, your support group? Sounds wonderful and reasons behind it. Yeah.
2: If you want to look at our Instagram page and also the podcast that we've done on Spotify, you'll find it under 50_4 and then WARDS 54s. And also we've got some exciting news, haven't we, Dawn?
4: Yeah, we're hoping to get some premises, and we were looking at having a safe space for women. So amazing. It will be like our own little hub, and it won't require any referrals. We're not health professionals, but it'll be a safe space for women of all ages. And, you know, we might get people in to offer things, you know, and we're looking at that possibility. It's something we really want to do, and, you know, it make the accessible maybe in the city centre, but that's Fab. Our next project.
2: Well-being
4: so if anyone lovely. Can help with that, contact us.
3: Yeah.
0: Put it out there and keep Great. Us posted, and we'll put it out here of course as well. And we could talk forever here, could we, on this topic, but I think we have to, before we have to sadly come to a close here, we have to pull some positives about this whole period of our lives, if there's anything out there that, you know, and
1: Well, I think you touched on it before by saying, actually, you know, and I know you might think, well, you're not at that stage yet, Jen, so you've got no right in saying this, but, you know, that stage of menopause, you're often, like you said, you've done really well in your career, you know, you've got on really well in life. We should be embracing this stage. You know, you might not have to worry about contraception anymore, so that's a worry that's gone.
0: Personally.
1: Yeah, that pregnancy risk is gone. And really just embracing how amazing, you know, our menopausal women can be.
0: I know, and these amazing bodies we have that can go through this, and perhaps for some of us have brought children into the world. Absolutely. An extraordinary machine. I think the most amazing machine in the world is the human body, you know. It really, really, really is. And it's to be kind of so deeply respected, isn't it? And then the give back we get is just fabulous, I think, from it, you know. And it's, I think as well, and please just tell me what you think, Beth and Dawn, I think you get to the point in your life, don't you? See, we're all so much older than you, Jed. You'll see the photos later in but you get to the point, though, you know, there's experience, you have life experience.
1: Yeah, absolutely,
0: you get to that point, don't you, and the confidence comes with it, doesn't it? And you know, like, you know, you've been there and you've done it, and you've brought children up, or you've looked after parents, you've trailblazed a career or whatever, and you're allowed to own it, and get out there, and like what you wonderful ladies are doing here, you know.
2: And it's lovely
0: the
2: having time for yourself.
0: No
2: one's got any demands on you anymore, and you apart from the dog.
0: I know. Oh, that's love it. That's a beautiful note to end on. I'm free. But speaking of notes, as I just want to so sincerely thank you all for coming in. For a really, I really, really enjoyed listening into this conversation.
1: Great.
0: It's really good. So deeply, deeply informative, and hearing both your version, you know, with your lived experience, Beth and Dawn, and coming in with your expertise, Jen. It's been a beautiful combination. Thank you. We always like to say a thank you opportunity to our guests who approach us for a little song request. At the Dawn, would you like to give us an intro of what you've chosen?
4: We've chosen Raw by Katy Perry because it's a really empowering song. It's about getting through the challenges of life and coming out the other side and really being a strong woman who can tackle anything.
0: Love it. And on that note...

That was the amazing Katy Perry. What a song to finish on, and Roar. And it just takes me a little moment more just to want to say again my hugest thanks to Jen, Dr. Jen Peters, and to Beth and to Dawn from 54. Thank you so much, all of you, for coming along today and having, it's been a great conversation. And I hope you, our listeners, have found something there that might just help in some small way, or to somebody you know, and just reach out, let them know the show is on. And as I say, we'll have it on the links, and also we'll put this out on our social media as well. We're on TikTok, we're on Instagram, LCR_106.7 FM. So until the next time, until the next episode of Mersey Women, it's my thanks to our guests again, and to you, our lovely listeners. As always, you take good care and of each other, and take good care of yourself. Bye for now.

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I realise £100 is a big ask, especially at the moment, but in reality this £100 equates to eating one Greg steak bake or drinking one Starbucks coffee a week. 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But more importantly, you'll get a warm fuzzy feeling that you or your organisation is contributing to a worthwhile community project. 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That's 089299. And our bank account details are 65255654. That's 65255654. If you'd like more information or more details, then contact me, Steve Farragher, by emailing steve@l-c-r.co.uk. 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

0: Hello and welcome to our live show today of Tales of the Unexplained on Liverpool Community Radio. I'm Peter Burchie, your host. Glad to be back in the studio. It's been a while, just over a month. We normally try and get a monthly show in. Just slightly run over that this time, but we're so delighted to be back. It's very, very, very sunny here in Liverpool. It's a very, very hot day. It is June time, and certainly there's a bit of climate change is going on at the moment, I think.
1: Yeah.
0: I'm joined, as always, by Dave Lloyd on the far corner.
2: Good afternoon, guys. Nice to be with you again.
0: Glad to see you in, and again, a veteran now of the show, Michael Farry. How are you, Michael?
3: Yeah, I'm obviously feeling very hot because it's 41 degrees in Paris or something at the moment, so it's gone over 40 and they're predicting something like that later this week.
0: Yeah.
3: So like 34 plus.
0: Yeah, but with our chat today, it's going to get even hotter. So if anyone is listening live, get in the shade. You're going to be with us for the next 2 hours. And we've got a great show again today. We're going to be starting off, waiting on the phone at the moment, is Abigail Hislop from UFO Identified. It's a local group. They do lots of research and also investigations into a lot of the UFO world. They have now developed a database information, and they collate all their sightings and give answers to some of the questions that people are asking. Me and Dave have been to a lot of their meetings as well, so we will talk about that and how you, the listener, can get involved as well. Second part of the show, well, the boys are going to introduce it in a moment, but what I'd like to do is just to let you know that you can get us, obviously, if you are listening live on 106.7 on Liverpool Community Radio, but you can also get this show. We'll be played out again on Spotify, Facebook, and also Spreaker. All you do is just tap in Tales of the Unexplained, this show, but also lots of our other back catalogue. We've spoke about many, many things, Dave, haven't we?
2: Everything.
0: Goodness me, Dave, you've done some research and Michael's being dragged into it now. So just to let the listeners know what you're going to be talking about, Michael, what's your quick subjects?
3: Yeah, we're looking into, and I think it crosses over a little bit into what we did previously in manifestation, and the idea that we could all be one consciousness. It's divining rods or dowsing rods, the idea that you can get them to say, to almost indicate a truth by just their mere movement when you ask questions, and to look into how that might actually work and where it's actually... they've actually been used in real life cases, and the same with telepathy as well. How does that actually work, and what examples are there where people have said they have telepathically communicated with somebody else?
0: Wow, looking forward to that. Mr. Lloyd, you're taking us down to Springfield, aren't you? Sorry, Dave, I can't resist.
2: I'm going to cover the Simpsons predictions over the last 20, 25 years.
0: Yeah.
2: And whereas a lot of them seem just coincidental, there seems some that seem so accurate and factual. I'm beginning to wonder myself whether they're using some form of technology, which I'll be talking about later on in the programme.
0: Yeah, and then you've got something else on the...
2: Well, it's the technology. It'll be the Yellow Cube, the Chronovisor, and other stuff as well. So it should be a good show today.
0: Fabulous. We're looking forward to it. So we will get started here in sunny, sunny Liverpool. And joining us on the other end of the telephone should be Abigail Hislop from UFO Identified. Hello, Abby, how are you?
4: I'm all right. Thank you very much for having me. It's a delight to be here.
0: Yeah, it is. Abby, is that... you've told us that you're impressed, and is that the Scottish type of...
4: Yes.
0: It is?
4: Originally Ayrshire.
0: Ah, right. So you made your way down north. Oh, sorry, down south, really, isn't it?
2: Yeah.
0: Oh, north, you're down south. Thank you so much, Abigail. You're actually the final person that, obviously, me and Dave haven't met. Yeah. At UFO Identified. So thanks for coming on, and hopefully we're going to have an enjoyable show. Abby, just before we get started, could you just tell us a little bit about yourself and how you sort of got involved with the organisation?
4: Well, I've been interested in the paranormal and UFOs since being a child. I grew up in a dark skies area. And so there was plenty up there. My mum used to call them dancing lights. So I was used to that. And we grew up thinking that's perfectly normal. And then to find out that it wasn't, that's what made me start delving into that.
0: All right. So then you've got involved with the group. How did it lead into that then?
4: It developed through COVID. Ash started building it through COVID, and I had broken my ankle, so I was stuck on my couch for 6 weeks.
0: All right.
4: So I reached out to Ash and said, look, give me something to do. I'm sat doing nothing. Give me something to do. And he's like, well, I've got this research and that research, and I'll fire everything and let's get going.
0: Right. So obviously the excitement builds for you then, isn't it? So
4: yeah.
0: The investigations start to come through. How do you sort of investigate it? Is there a step plan to what you do, and how do you go about it for anyone that would be putting something forward?
4: We do have plenty of steps involved, and Ash is actually building an investigator manual, training manual,
0: right,
4: for others who join the group later on. We go through a rate of information on the forms. We plot where, when, times, atmospheric conditions, and then we do the background. So we'll get onto the weather services, we'll check to see if there's other reports of the same sort of thing at the same time, from where, collate it all, cross-reference everything, get onto every agency we can think of to get answers of what it could be, until we're left with what it's not.
2: Yeah. Were you still in Scotland then, Abigail, or did you move down to Warrington?
4: No, I'm just at, say, Preston.
2: Oh, I see. Oh, I've got
4: the only reason I don't get to the meetings is because I work permanent night shift, and she seems to hold them on a week where I'm in work.
2: Oh.
0: Yeah.
2: Well, the meetings used to be held in Liverpool at one time, didn't they, in Woolton?
4: Yeah. And Liverpool and Warrington.
2: And then the Skymaster pub in Wellington, but it was a bit too far for us. But we met all the people, and it's some really interesting stories of interactions.
0: So as a child, was you an experiencer, or is there other sort of strings to your bow? Because a lot of people that do come on and speak to us, they've experienced it, or they've got something telepathic or empath.
4: I'm along with Natalie on this one. I don't know.
0: Yeah.
4: I have missing time throughout my lifetime.
0: Wow.
4: Oh. Patches of missing time. And we decided we were going to get a hypnotherapist to do an article, both Natalie and myself, do a joint article and get the hypnotherapy done, get it investigated and see what would come out of it. But we couldn't find anybody willing to do it, so I'm training myself now.
0: Wow. And what does that training sort of involve?
4: It's for the regression therapy, so I can take people back to try and help them fill in the blanks. But that's to come yet.
0: All right.
4: At the minute, that's why we wanted to get into it, because we have missing time. I don't know if I'm an experiencer.
0: Yeah. A lot of people do talk about that. I mean, missing time, Mike, have you ever experienced anything like that, or you know people?
3: I've heard anecdotes about it, so it can be, it can relate to the UFO abduction, actually, because in cases of abduction, people have said that time has slipped forward, and they've lost hours they can't explain. There's been like quite a few stories of that where somebody has gone through, you know, experience of walking somewhere, and it's ended up being hours later the next day, and an experience that they has felt has only taken about 10 or 15 minutes, and they can't explain it.
2: We had that guy from up north, didn't we? And he was on his bike, and he thought he was driving through a tunnel, and there was no tunnel there. He got abducted.
0: Yeah,
2: I can't remember the guy.
0: So when that's happened to you, Abigail, have you been just totally aware of it at that time, or is this like sort of recollections that you've had?
4: No, I was aware at the time. I was coming back from a paranormal investigation actually, and I stopped to look at, there was a meteor shower.
0: Yeah.
4: So there was a lot of people around at the top of this hill, meteor shower. They're all facing one way. It's 3 a.m, I'm freezing. I've got on top of my car, facing the other way because the bonnet's warm. And I'm watching this light come over.
0: Yeah.
4: And I thought, satellite. And then another one came over and I thought, well, that's kind of quick. And then they started dancing around each other and I thought, that's enough for me, I'm going home.
0: Yeah.
4: I got off the car and I was like, can anybody else see this? Out loud to everybody. Nobody looked at me. Nobody spoke. Nobody moved.
0: Yeah.
4: And that just weirded me out. I got in the car, put the keys on, and then I woke up in bed 5 hours later.
2: Was that the first time, Abigail, or have you got any from an early age, was it?
4: From an early age, and later on, there's quite a bit down here. The northwest is quite a hot spot for this stuff.
2: Because we had three women in, didn't we? And they were all a certain age, and they were taken, or they'd lost time so many times, but they all had a certain type of blood group, didn't they? That was important.
4: Least is negative.
2: That was important. They all had the same. And after a certain age, they stopped getting taken, or they stopped losing time.
0: Yeah, because rhesus negative, Abigail, it, you know, obviously if you...

0: Oh, that. So obviously, in science, that has just sort of appeared. Yeah, and all scientists know this.
1: Yeah, they just put it into genetic anomalies, mutations, because they don't know enough about the human genome and what it does. So it's easy explanation to say, oh, it's a mutation. Oh, it's a twist. Oh, it's a quirk.
0: Yeah.
1: We don't know, but they don't know the origin of it.
0: What percentage of people have rhesus negative in the country?
1: That's quite a high percentage.
0: Is it? Wow.
1: We all know at least one.
0: Wow. I thought it'd be quite low, and it's quite extreme. But with what you're saying there, then there's a lot of people, because I've never seen anything. And what I'm trying to get at with this is that I've never seen anything. I think Dave's the same. Do you think it's something physiological within people that they are seeing so-called aliens or these different anomalies or paranormal?
1: I don't know. I think you have to be open to it.
0: Yeah.
1: I mean, the paranormal, if you're closed-minded in the paranormal, it won't matter what happens. It would be explainable to you, or you would ignore it.
2: Yeah. That's right, yeah.
1: I mean, it's the old saying, isn't it? For those who believe, no proof is necessary, and for those who don't, no proof is enough.
2: Mm-hmm. Yeah, that's right. Yeah, that's a good saying.
0: But also as well, there's people believe now that there's been lost civilizations that have been here a lot longer, before.
1: Absolutely. Look at Göbekli Tepe.
3: Yeah.
1: Underneath that, they found that the ancient civilization built their civilization on top of another one. They've just found that now.
2: It's amazing, isn't it?
0: So for listeners, what area would that be in, Abigail?
1: Is that Turkey?
0: Is it round Turkey, is it? Yeah.
1: I think it's round Turkey.
0: Wow, so this civilization's obviously been here before. And do you believe that's possible?
1: Absolutely.
0: Wow.
2: I mean, we don't know enough about it, really, do we? But it's said that the Earth has been destroyed and come back half a dozen times.
0: Yeah.
2: And
1: names itself really, really quickly.
0: Yeah. Do you believe in anything like that, Michael?
4: Well, I mean, you look at the age of the Earth, 4.3 billion years. Just how much time has there been for civilization to come and go? I think they have, and then very little is left behind unless it's metal and stone. And also the rhesus negative. A quick search revealed it was 15% of the population, but no real origin.
2: Yeah.
0: Wow.
4: I mean, it's hard to know people with it because it's like you don't say, "Oh well, hi, I'm Mike, and what's your blood type?" or something.
0: Yeah,
4: you know,
0: yeah.
4: Well, until you have a medical need.
2: The funny thing is, if somebody asked me what my blood type, I wouldn't have a clue.
0: Yeah.
2: Well, do you know what your blood type is?
0: No, I
2: do. You know what yours is, Mike?
4: I actually don't, but we have to find out pretty quickly when you need a blood transfer. Or they would find out when you give blood. They say, "Oh, it's this type. It's O. We can't put it." It's like matter and antimatter. It repels the other one of the wrong types are put together. So
2: Abigail, does that mean that rhesus negative can have a blood transfusion with any type of blood?
1: You do. There is one blood type that is classed as a universal donor.
0: Yeah.
1: My mum's friend is actually, and he's in Liverpool, and he's classed as a universal donor. He gets called up from the hospital quite regularly.
2: Yeah. Wow. My mum was rhesus negative, funny enough,
0: Well, I definitely, because I haven't experienced nothing, so I can definitely put myself out that equation. So, Abby, so you're doing these investigations, you're getting a lot more prominent now in UFO identified. Is there anything that you've investigated which has been quite scary and that it's really spooked you out or anything?
1: Believe it or not, Men in Black. I did an investigation for an article.
0: Yeah.
1: On the Men in Black.
0: Wow,
1: I thought it was mainly an American thing. Turns out it's not.
0: All right.
1: But they don't need to turn up at your door anymore to terrify you. Oh. I started the article. It's on our website. And I was followed and photographed.
0: Right.
1: And then I was photographed on the way to work and actually chased the car, which was stupid. And I went to work and I asked my boss, if at the time, who was an ex-policeman, do they have technology where they can take pictures of other cars and the grills of these cars? Because cars had passed me and they'd flashed. And he said, we're not allowed to use that tech. I was like, okay, so you do have it, you're just not supposed to use it. and he wouldn't give me a straight answer. But then he went upstairs and he moved all the cameras. They extended

0: There are no security cameras when I told them why.
1: Wow.
2: So these men in black, do they always turn up in twos?
0: I don't know if they turn up in twos. I never actually met any of them. I had a car, a big black car with black tight windows watching my house.
1: Wow.
0: I made reservations to do another paranormal investigation, and I made reservations at a hotel that got cancelled on me. I got there and somebody had phoned and cancelled it.
1: That's strange, isn't it? Yeah,
0: I'd ordered books from Waterstones. They hadn't arrived, so I tried to get back on. I'd been locked out. Somebody had changed all the details on my account, cancelled my orders.
1: Wow. Sounds like they're trying to cancel you.
0: I got a message from my bank with my code. Somebody was trying to buy a very expensive watch from my bank account. I rather think it was the word watch that was more important than the actual bank account being hacked.
2: I don't think that was the men in black. That sounds like some sort of scam, doesn't it?
0: It was all in the space of 3 weeks. Nothing else happened after that. It was all in the space of 3 weeks where I was followed, photographed. My whole life was messed with.
1: Wow. I mean, did you not see anyone face to face? You felt like you were being followed in the car?
0: Oh, no, I saw him. I saw him hanging out the car taking pictures of me. That's why I chased him. I ran at the car and he took off.
3: And this was because you were doing an investigation of such?
0: Yeah, because I was emailing people. Obviously, I've asked somebody a question that they didn't want answered.
1: Well, you must have touched the nerve.
0: And Natalie can actually verify this one for me. I tried to email using my email address that I'd used for UFO Identified, and it had gone. I couldn't sign in. It wasn't like it... I was locked out. It never existed.
1: Wow.
0: So I said to Natalie, send me an email, because she had the address, she had emails from me, she put the letters in and it wouldn't come up. It had gone from hers as well.
1: Wow. Well, it definitely sounds, somebody's put you under the spotlight, isn't it?
0: Yeah.
1: For sure.
0: But all the emails that were on there were for the article and for investigations. There was emails on there from Nick Pope. I was trying to get hold of Nick Redfern, and the whole thing was just gone.
1: So was it a specific place that you were actually investigating, or a certain thing that maybe had happened that you were looking into?
0: I was looking into reports of men in black in Britain.
1: Oh.
3: Wow.
1: Oh, I see.
3: Yeah, because, I mean, obviously, we see it all in the movies, and I think it's a reality, Mike.
4: Well, it sounds like...
0: Don't have to turn up anymore to mess with you.
3: Yeah.
4: It sounds like they can...
0: the digital age.
4: Yeah, it sounds like they can get through to, you know, secretly they've got access to everything that there is, as if they're permitted by whoever it is that, you know, that really runs things. They're able to, you know, access to all things to do with Google, Facebook, you know...
0: Well, it was a Microsoft account, so make of that what you will.
4: Well, all of them are interconnected, though, I think. That's the thing. Yeah. They're able to do that, and then, you know, that's what people worry about with the digital age, that we could be cancelled, because if you do something that the state doesn't like, they've got all those accounts. Obviously, there's moves on social media now. But that kind of proves that, you know, that almost proves that there's a shadowy influence there, you know. So you don't, as you said, you don't need to even see them. That's the influence they have. You find yourself cancelled.
0: Yeah, you can ask Natalie. Whenever we are on a video conference call, it's absolutely fine when we're talking about the weather and what we're doing day to day. The minute we start on the topic, we will hear strange noises, there'll be strange voices come through, the sound will go off, the cameras will go off, the internet will be cut, and it takes us hours to do an hour one. We've had some really strange stuff coming through, recorded, growling and all sorts coming through the background on our calls.
1: That's strange, isn't it? Bloody heck.
3: I know recently, I mean, obviously me and Dave and, you know, Michael's joined quite late with us, but we've seen podcasts and other people talking about it, talking about how I profiled things like the CIA and how much technology they've got to listen to. I mean, they're probably even listening to us now, and there's been more prominent speakers, David Icke and a few others, who've been cancelled. Mm-hmm. But it does get quite scary, doesn't it, when you think this is the world that we're sort of living in, and they've got so easy access to listening to anything you do. But then you look at your televisions, your smart TVs and everything, and your phone.
1: Yeah.
3: Are we sort of policing ourselves, do you think?
0: I think we've just allowed ourselves to be police for our own convenience. Because everything on these phones and all our smart stuff and all our connections, it's all for our convenience, and we have walked into it blind.
3: Yeah.
1: Yeah, everything's connected, isn't it, now?
0: Yeah. Yep. And it wouldn't take much to just wipe somebody completely from the system.
1: Did you actually get a look at them, the faces?
0: I got a look at the two that was in the car that was down in the car park that sort of looks onto my house. Yeah. I got a look at them. They were nothing spectacular. They weren't. It wasn't like, oh, they were pale or, well, we're in Britain, everybody's pale.
1: I was going to say,
0: we're
1: looking a bit
0: in the northwest. You can't get much pastier than us.
1: Yeah.
0: Right, so it wasn't like they didn't have eels or anything. They drove away quick.
3: Yeah.
1: Yeah, the only thing I can think of is that you've touched the nerve, or you've been investigating something that they really don't want you to.
0: Somebody they didn't want me to speak to.
1: Oh, was that what it was? Oh, wow.
0: I'm sure of it, because that's the first thing that went.
1: Oh, well, get it out in the open, who was he?
3: Dave,
0: there was that many, and I can't even get back onto the emails to look to see who it was, because they've all gone.
3: Yeah.
4: So they took the emails out of the account, but left everything else. So because I back up on the cloud quite a lot, and want them to just delete things.
0: Yeah, but we're certainly giving it. Why us? I mean, we're nobodies. We're a tiny. We're four people sitting in a spare room with umpteen books on the paranormal, because we're just as into that as we are into the UFOs. We've got computers that really would bore you to death if you went into all the reports and stuff, because a lot of it is weather conditions. And
3: we're
0: nobody, so why attack us?
3: Yeah, maybe you might be getting a bit closer to the truth. And again, if you know certain areas that are hotbed. But just on that note, how often do you get these sort of this information coming through and this data and people sort of talking about sightings? Is it every day you get them, or once a week, or what's the sort of workload for you?
0: Every day somebody is putting something on, and as soon as we see it on your Facebook page, we're like, fill in a report, please.
3: Mm. Yeah.
0: And we can look through stuff. A lot of them, you don't even have to visit the places, because it can be explained because there's something happening with the university, or there's a roofer with a drone out, or, you know, there's so many other explanations and happen, and we can get through without actually leaving the building.
3: Yeah.
1: Do you ever get any crop circle reports?
0: My son actually sent me one. There's one in Wiltshire at the minute.
1: Oh, yeah, Wiltshire, that's the hotbed, isn't it?
3: Yeah.
1: I mean, I know some of them are man-made, but some of them have actually been, people have been out filmed with a camera and actually seen these lights descend, and within a second or two, they've made the crop circle in their way. They made the pattern in their way.
0: I think some of them are too precise to be man-made with a plank and a bit of string.
1: Oh, yeah. I agree, definitely. Yeah.
3: So, I mean, you would say that there is intelligent life out there, and why would you say they're coming here, and who are they, from your experience?
0: Oh, that's a good question. We don't know who they are. We don't. I mean, why would they come here? There's several reasons. The only reason they come here is resources.
3: Yeah.
0: If you look at the planets that we know about, uninhabitable to us, might not be to them, but to us. But we have a lot of resources. I mean, wood is one of the rarest resources in the universe, apparently.
3: Yeah, it is, actually, yeah. It's only on Earth, I think, isn't it?
4: Well, I didn't realise that, you know, because there's a different configuration in metals and the periodic table of elements.
0: Yeah, everything's different. We might have something they need. And again, scientists have got to get the lab rats from somewhere.
4: So other life forms might be able to live in different conditions, obviously, that we think, you know, we think it's a Goldilocks zone for this one, but they might be able to live in other temperature ranges and other, you know. Yeah. Well, how do they travel these vast differences, though?
0: Biologically, you get extremophiles here that live in extremely hot or extremely cold temperatures.
3: Yeah.
1: That's right, under the sea with the what are they called? They're blowing hot water higher than boiling points.
0: Geysers,
1: I couldn't think of the word.
3: Yeah.
1: And you've got these living forms floating around. They live within their temperature gauge, you know. It's unbelievable. Yeah.
3: But there's a lot of theory as well. A gold is a big thing within the sort of paranormal UFO world as well.
4: It's supposed to be not that rare in the universe. Some like diamonds, for example, it'll rain diamonds on one of the moons. Is it?
3: Yeah.
4: I forget which moon it is. It was one round Uranus or something. It will do that. But one thing is that they've overcome, if they're coming, they've overcome these vast interstellar distances. So I gave the example just before, you put something like a marble down and have it represent the size of the solar system, and then you go and find another one in New York City from Liverpool, and you've got to where roughly the nearest star is, Proxima Centauri. They don't even think it's that likely to have life around it because of the...
2: My theory is...
4: So how do they do it? How do they...
2: They're already here. They've been here for hundreds of thousands of years under Antarctica.
0: I think that's the case as well. I think they've been and they just didn't leave. What an ongoing experiment to them, I think.
4: That's it. Maybe it's the origin of humanity is that we've got... we've come from different parts of the galaxy, and other intelligent life is here with us and has been.
0: Well,
4: as you
0: said, experiment's failing because we're cooking it up.
3: Yeah. But there's obviously there's books, and there's a lot of theories now and speculation around the Archons and the Watchers, and these are all people. You'd probably say more interdimensional, just outside our frequency range, rather than coming from certain planets or anything like that. Do you believe in that? Obviously, the dimensions and different dimensions, and
0: I definitely there's a possibility of other dimensions if you follow the string theory.
3: Yeah,
0: I mean, there's alternate realities, alternate universes. We don't know. That's the whole thing. It's like you get so many people saying physics wouldn't allow it. Physics on this planet might not allow it.
3: Mm-hmm.
0: Just because we haven't done it yet doesn't mean it cannot be done by somebody more advanced. We are not the most advanced species that is going.
3: Yeah,
1: well, that's true.
4: Yeah. I mean, it could be different dimensions, as you say. So they talk about the 5D. So they could be here all around us, and we can't really perceive them in that.
3: Yeah.
4: Because they're able to travel astrally or something, and they overcome the vast distances that way. So there are all these possibilities that are outside of conventional science that we understand.
0: Yeah. And if we look at the Muslim faith as well with the paranormal, I mean, it could be similar to that. In the Muslim faith, it's not like a heaven type of thing. The dead, they just move on to another plane of existence, and they're living with us just the same.
1: Yeah, well, I believe that myself. Yeah. You've got to believe there's something else, haven't you?
3: Yeah, but that's the thing. I mean, I read something today where there was an old philosopher from the 1500s who believed when you're gone, that's it. You're just gone. So it's all about your own thought as well, isn't it?
0: And I think Steve, we won't know until we go.
3: Exactly. And I think Steve Mira, he was on our show a while back, and he said, they're not called aliens, it's non-human intelligence.
1: NIH,
3: And these, sort of spaceships or, vehicles, which they're just part of it. They're as one.
0: It's because it's now becoming mainstream, and they've had to admit some stuff. They're having to update the language don't look like the joke they've made us out to be for all these years. That's all that is.
3: Yeah.
0: It's just linguistics. Yeah,
3: because the Bob Lazar story has been out recently, and it's been getting quite a lot of credence and prominence. And the stuff he was talking about
0: being proved right.
3: Yeah, the elements and stuff like that. And I think they even done a lie detector on it, and they said he wasn't lying at all. It was all truth what he was saying.
0: Story all the way through. I've been a big fan of Bob's. He's been right there all the way through, kept the story straight, and it's all slowly coming out as right. And so it just proves that there's so many lies being told, and they've told them and ridiculed us using UFO flying saucers. Now they can't use that because they have to somehow legitimize the topic.
2: But now it's coming out. The American governments are releasing information all the time, and the Brazilian governments, I think, have released a load of information, film and videos.
0: The Brazilian government have been on it from the get-go, along with the Chileans, the Argentinians, all the South American countries. They're quite open.
2: Because a lot's happening there all the time, isn't it? Is it?
0: They're dead open about it.
3: Yeah, see, from our side of things, I mean, I wouldn't hear much from South America. Everything always seems to be centred around America, and it's that Hollywood sort of theme to everything. But there must
0: Brazil
3: be.
0: Brazil is massive.
3: Yeah.
0: Massive. Yeah. For abductions and real cases where they actually had an extraterrestrial being and they took him to hospital. People died because their blood was toxic.
3: Wow.
1: And the big all red eyes. Just gets
0: swept away because it's like, oh no, that's. No. Well, we won't look at that yet.
1: Wow. I think that was the Virginia case, wasn't it?
3: Yeah.
0: Yeah, I mean, one of the funniest things that gets me, and it gets me every time, and I don't know why anybody else is not screaming about this,
3: yeah,
0: is when they come on the TV and they go, oh, we don't know what it is. No, that one is definitely ours. We backwards engineered that. Yeah, backwards engineered from what?
3: Yeah.
0: Exactly.
3: Yeah.
0: I mean, you just told us you've got it because you've backwards engineered it. No, it's not UFO, it's ours.
1: I mean, the other thing is, I don't know whether you remember seeing it, it must be a year old now, the Miami case at the... At the shopping arcade, yeah?
3: And
1: there's been film release now of these giants sort of like fading in and out of our reality, you know, 8 to 10 feet tall, like black they are, and scared the living daylights out of people. And about 100 police cars turned up for this one thing.
0: Yeah, I remember watching it, thinking,
1: said it was kids fighting or something.
3: Yeah.
1: Yeah, definitely something to that.
3: But that sort of also runs into the fact that it must be hard for you, Abigail, and you know, the organisation, that there's so many satellites out there now, there's drones out there. For you to be able to distinguish and categorically say that that's unidentified and you know, it's a UFO, it must be hard for you, mustn't it?
0: There are apps that, I phone regularly. There's a place in Edinburgh that have all the satellites and they can tell you which one passed over you at any point.
1: Well, that's handy, isn't it?
0: There's apps that deal with that. There's apps that deal with the planes, so you can rule that out. Drones, you've got noises. One of the weirdest things that I experienced was actually at work.
3: Yeah.
0: That way. There was no noise. We're used to getting drones. I work in a prison.
3: Oh, right. Okay.
0: We're used to hearing the drones, but this wasn't a drone. There was no noise. It was a massive big patch of light that lit up half of the yard and half of a building. Passed over the main building, all this is on CCTV, passed over the main, but there was nothing to show where that light was coming from.
1: Wow. And did it just switch on and off?
4: They do make a lot of noise. They do.
0: It just passed and kept going and then went.
1: Right. Yeah. See, normally when you see a video of UFOs in the sky, that, you know, confirmed UAPs, well, they're moving at terrific speed and changing direction, which couldn't possibly be done by humans because it bloody shake the bodies up inside.
0: Yeah, G-force would kill them.
1: Yeah, G-force would kill
0: them. But I also think if they're coming this far and they've got the technology to come this far, they've also got the technology to hide.
1: Yeah, of course, yeah. To disappear.
0: But you're only seeing them because they want to be seen.
1: Yeah.
3: And the reason why they're coming here, you believe?
0: Resources.
3: Resources.
1: And we could be the resource, the human body as well.
0: A scientist needs to get his lab rats from somewhere.
4: Yeah. Do you think that's a reason for temporary abductions where it's not a permanent one and somebody has an experience and they're dropped off again? Sometimes literally lifted up and, you know, it sounds like something out of a film, but because they want to do an experiment, they want to look at, you know, look at
0: somebody. Like wolves on Yellowstone, pick you up, tag you, put you back.
4: Yeah, so they
0: can monitor you.
4: So they want to do that. They don't even want to kidnap. Well, some people have gone missing entirely, so, you know, maybe it does sometimes happen with no explanation, you know. They're not seen again. But sometimes Alaska. They are picked up and dropped off.
0: Yeah. Alaska have an extremely high rate of disappearances and UFO sightings.
1: I was watching a video the other day on Facebook with this news reporter in a field that's in the middle of America or somewhere. And the next thing is you just see this cow lifting up in the air. And the girl who's reporting doesn't see it, but the cameraman sees. He's tracking the thing, and finally turns around and says, what's happened? Yeah. By then, it had gone.
3: Yeah.
1: So somebody's abducted these animals and people, and as you say, they might be just tagging them like dolphins doing an overall and come back every year or a couple of years, take them aboard, see how they're getting on and what's happened to them.
3: But again, Dave, Abigail, Mike, if the use of AI now, again, it's not just your satellites and your drones. The use
0: that's
3: of AI
0: making
3: now
0: life difficult. That is making life difficult.
3: And is that hard for you? Do you have to distinguish all that type of stuff?
0: You have to go back pixel by pixel now at times, looking at silly things like toe placements or hand placements or the way the mouth moves or just slight pixel deformation or whatever. You've got to look really high. A lot of it you can discount now because there is so much AI.
3: Yeah.
4: That must make it really, really hard because, you know, in the past
0: it could have been a strategy. That could have been another strategy to dismiss it because everybody's just going, that's AI. No, that's AI. You could have a video of one line, like, hovering over Downing Street. AI.
3: Yeah. But also, I mean, you could even use it for your own sort of, you know, it could be positive for yourselves. You could use AI to distinguish whether it was AI or something like that, but it must make it so much harder for you.
0: It does. It does.
3: Yeah. And are people very appreciative of you come back with any bits of information or...
0: Some are. Some are quite happy if it's proved to be nothing. And because they can say, well, I saw that, turned out to be a plane. You know, they're quite happy. But some people get really annoyed if they're proved wrong, no. You have to be very, very careful how you deal with some witnesses because they'll be so invested and they'll believe it wholeheartedly. They don't want to hear that it's not right.
3: Yeah.
1: Abigail, I wouldn't have thought you'd come across many cases where people like yourself have lost time and they know something's happened but they can't work out they've just lost 2 hours here or 2 hours there. Have you come across any of those? I imagine it's pretty rare.
0: A lot.
1: Have you?
0: I mean, you've got two just in UFO identified alone, me and Natalie.
1: Wow, public. Just shows you, doesn't it? Yeah. It's a massive subject, isn't it?
4: So is that a loss of memory so that they... I mean, it's a bit like, you know, in the Men in Black film is to use this neuralizer so you can't remember what you've done, what you've been through, so you can't bear witness. Do you think that's what it is? It's just no memory.
0: It's the oddest thing. It's not like you've just forgotten something. It's like, well, I know I had it, but I don't know what I've done with it. It's not that kind of forget. It's like there is nothing. It's just black.
1: Yeah, it's like when you go for an operation, they put you under count to 10. The next thing is you've had whatever.
3: You wake up
1: and you've just lost 2 hours. It's literally like that.
4: Or it's next
0: Tuesday.
4: That's
0: exactly what it's like.
3: Yeah.
4: Because it's next Tuesday because you've had a big operation and you can't remember anything about it whatsoever.
1: You've been offline for 2 hours. So
4: they've got a device capable of doing that.
0: I can discount distraction because the car wasn't actually moving.
1: Oh.
0: I put my hand on the keys. And the next thing I remember, I woke up in bed and my car was outside the front, but it was parked the wrong way.
4: So they've taken over completely and have got a device capable of doing that.
0: I have no idea.
4: Well, it must. I mean, that's what you can infer, isn't it? Yes. Because we don't know how they've done it. We don't know the explanation, but that's what it goes, you know.
1: No, you hear the cases that people are driving along a country road, the engine stopped, there's a light in the sky, and the next thing is... to propel back into the car or drop back off into the car and then
0: car one was more bizarre than that. Me and my son were coming back from Southport from the pictures and it was a late one, so it was about 1 o'clock. And if you know the Southport road from Ormskirk to Southport,
3: yeah,
0: a bridge, right, it's very narrow on a tight corner. If you don't hit that slow, you're either in the water or you're on the other side of the road.
3: Yeah.
0: I've come up to that bit of the road and thought, right, I need to drop it down to third. Looked down, looked up, and I was back at the traffic lights a mile back.
1: Mm.
0: And I am freaking out. My son is freaking out. He's like, what happened?
3: He experienced it as well.
0: Yeah.
4: You know what would be very interesting to do would be tonight. I constantly have a camera running like many people do, like the dash cam. Put a GoPro up. And what would that footage reveal in such a case?
3: Yeah.
0: I don't know, but I was a mile back down the road.
3: Yeah.
4: Or would it be missing?
0: And because it was such a hairy bit of road, you have to be careful on it. I knew exactly where I was. It wasn't like, I'd hit a corner and thought it was that one. Yeah. It wasn't.
3: Yeah.
0: There's no corner at the lights.
3: Wow. So, Abigail, I've experienced something, which, you know, I've seen something in the sky, something like what you've just spoke about. Do I just go onto the website and there's a report there? And do you give a time span to when you get back to you, or you'll do an investigation? Do you speak to people face to face, or like an email?
0: There's a section of the form that say, "Do you want to be contacted?" So if they want to be contacted, we will. If they don't, we'll just do the investigation, drop them a line.
3: Yeah,
0: let them know, because some of them they want to know, but they don't want to be involved.
3: Yeah, and at the moment you're still doing meetings. So anyone who will be interested, could go along to these meetings. There's the one in Liverpool and Warrington, is it?
0: Yep, they're open to everybody. We will be starting some online meetings as well, because there are a few who can't get to them. So we've been thinking of me hosting an online one once a month.
1: That's a good idea.
3: And how many sort of people are you getting there? Are they all people who've been experienced? Is it people with curiosity? Obviously, we've been there, but we haven't been recently.
0: We get all sorts. We get people who are just interested in the subject, people who are researching the subject, people who have experience, people who are interested and want to experience. We get all sorts.
3: Yeah. Because obviously the people we spoke to, some quite interesting tales of what they'd experienced as well.
0: Mm. And a lot of it is tied in alongside the paranormal.
1: Yeah, that's true. Yeah.
0: And a lot of it is high strangeness areas as well.
3: Yeah. Is there a reason why the Northwest it seems to be quite popular in regards to sightings?
0: I don't know whether it's a frequency thing or... I mean, this little bit that we're in, atmospherically, is a bubble.
3: Right,
0: if you notice. If you go up, as far as Chorley, which is, 10 minutes up the road?
3: Yeah.
0: The M6 could be a car park with 3 feet of snow. But here, Tarleton, we're walking about with jumpers and no jackets.
3: Yeah.
0: It's dark, and it's like a micro...
1: Climate
0: here, because we've got the... We've got hills all around us, so we're in a bowl, so everything goes over us, so it's always kind of settled. Yeah. Yep, maybe that's it. We've also got BAE.
3: Yeah, the aerospace.
0: That's the big thing. And we've also got a lot of bases around, little bases, little older bases and things.
3: Yeah. I mean, because there's been a time when I went across Saddleworth Moor, which sort of straddles Lancashire and Yorkshire, if I'm right. And I've been on a sunny day on the... Is it the M6 that runs up the Lake District that
4: way? The M6 for the Lake District. M62 is a bit closer to the Saddleworth Moor, isn't it? The highest motorway in the country.
3: Yeah, I remember dropping into Saddleworth Moor on a sunny day like this to mist that was deep lying and quite eerie, and it went cold, and, you know, it was a bit bizarre. And then you come out the other side back to this... Yeah, so... It can be a bit scary,
0: I mean, we've done our documentary, it's going to get released shortly, and we're doing a mini-series of 6 documentaries to do with High Strangers Knew It and UFOs tied together in certain bits. So we're doing, paranormal investigations, and we're doing, 6 mini ones.
3: Oh, that'd be really good. And then is that going to social media?
0: I've got a question for Dave, if that's all right. Have any of you investigated the ferry to Birkenhead?
1: No, that'd be one for the other Dave, wouldn't it?
3: Davey Cash, yeah.
1: Dave Cash, because he's wrote a couple of books about different things, mysterious things that have happened over in the Wirral.
3: Yeah.
1: And over here from all trains and everything.
3: Is the stories behind this ferry?
0: Yeah, there's a woman from, I think it's 1818 or 1815, something like that. Her husband was lost overboard, and she's on that ferry every night, apparently. There's a lot of people I've seen. There's a lot won't go up onto the passenger deck after midnight because she's there waiting.
1: I've never heard.
0: So I'm dying to have a crack at that.
1: I've never heard of that before.
3: I've never heard that one.
1: I've never even Dave Cash talk about it.
3: Yeah.
0: There was a ferry worker that put it out there.
1: Oh, blimey heck. Wow. No, I've never heard that one.
4: There'll be lots of people who'll go on there now, obviously, see if we can...
1: We've been on a couple of ghost hunts, haven't we, with taking the mics with us and everything. We've had a great time, haven't we? You know, it's hard to put over. The fear you can feel when you're in a dark pub cellar. It's pitch black.
3: Yeah.
1: And there's stuff going on.
0: Prisons as well. Prisons are brilliant for paranormal stuff.
1: Yeah.
3: Wow, yeah.
1: All the pent-up emotions from years and years and abuses and everything, I suppose.
0: Yeah, I work on one night shift, so I ended up writing a book.
3: Seriously,
0: I wrote a book about it. There's that much goes on.
3: Wow.
1: Can you remember what it's called? And we'll put it out there, you know, people might want to...
3: So what's that book? So, I mean, the people
0: prison
3: in... Sorry.
0: Paranormal. Prison Paranormal. The ones who never leave.
3: Wow.
1: Well, that's a great name. It's a great name for a book,
0: isn't it? It's terrifying. Yeah. It was my friend that actually helped me name it, Vic.
3: Because I know there's a few prisons in Liverpool, around Kirkdale, Bridewell, where a lot of executions took place as well within the prison. And obviously,
0: you've got active, you've got residual. I am absolutely 100% positive in mind we've got demonic. And I didn't buy into the whole demon thing. I really didn't.
3: Yeah.
0: But after that night shift, I was going to a Catholic church. I carry rosary beads with me.
3: Wow.
0: Yeah. It was terrifying.
3: Oh, my goodness me.
1: Well, it just shows you, eh?
4: Because of, and it could be that, you know, does it imprint in vibrations? It, you know, it's a bit like, you know, in water, in the walls, it can, you know, actually almost record what went on in a room or a place because it vibrates in that way. And then you know, deep. I wonder if that's what happens in
0: prisons.
4: Is that
0: what brought the thing in with the light?
3: Yeah.
0: The big light? Did that bring it in? See, that's what we're looking at. Tie between UFOs and paranormal.
3: So is anyone else experiencing this, or is this just you who's experiencing this?
0: The book is the experiences of multiple officers as well as myself.
3: Yeah.
1: Was this all in the same prison, was it?
0: Yep.
1: Wow. What prison was that?
0: Oh, I can't tell you that. Oh, yeah. Obviously,
3: obviously the prisoners as well, have they experienced stuff like that? Do you ever get anything like that?
0: I've had a prisoner call me to the cell asking for a change because there's something in the cell with him.
3: Oh.
1: Mm.
0: Everybody gets it.
3: Wow. See, this is what I'm saying, Abigail, and I always say it. Physiologically, I've never felt that. Even on our ghost hunts, I'm a big scaredy cat anyway, but I didn't feel scared or anything like that. But I think people who are a bit more susceptible to it.
1: But there was a new barmaid in one of them, wasn't it? She reckons she'd seen a few things there, you know, old guy.
0: Well, not necessarily, because I've seen loads, I've experienced loads paranormal-wise because I've gone out looking for it. And I've found it. But there's other times where it can be a really, and Ash can, again, verify this, it can be a place where it's reputed to be extremely active. I'll walk in and there'll be nothing.
3: Yeah.
0: Nothing.
3: Wow. Oh, it's quite scary, that, isn't it?
0: It's weird.
1: I suppose when you go in somewhere that's reportedly haunted, you'd get that feeling straight away as soon as you cross the threshold. You'd feel something, I suppose, you know, if it depended on how open you are.
3: Yeah.
4: So it can just be vibes at first rather than any direct sighting of something, or it could be a smell, could be...
0: Investigators, especially paranormal investigators, know your body is the first tool.
1: Yeah, that's true.
0: Because you feel more than you see.
3: Yeah, wow. So, Abigail, what is UFO identified up to at the moment? How can people get involved, meetings and everything? Have you got any information on all of that?
0: Well, if you get onto Facebook, we have UFO Identified Northwest Division. We put up regularly on there and on other pages our meetings in Warrington, and we'll be advertising our online meetings on there as well. We're doing documentaries. We're doing a lot of trying to tie the paranormal to the UFOs while still trying to navigate our way through all this information that's being downloaded at the minute.
3: Yeah.
0: But they're burying little nuggets of truth and a lot of dross.
1: Yes.
0: There's a lot of stuff coming out that we already know, and they're saying, oh, this is new. No, it's not. We knew that 5 years ago. We knew that 6 years ago.
3: But when you say they, do you think it's government involvement as far in as that?
0: They're releasing the bare minimum of what they have to. And they're burying what they have to that we don't get. Because if you've got 72 pages and there's only two lines that is something you haven't seen before, chances are you're not going to see it because you're going to dry up halfway through.
3: Yeah.
0: There's that much information that they're just dumping. They're just hiding letters inside letters, aren't they?
3: Cool.
0: Hiding a book in the library.
4: Oh, yeah. Hiding in plain sight, they call it. Yeah, and Ben Elton wrote a novel about that. There's so much data. We all have to share everything about each other, which is kind of the way that we've gone in the 2020s. We all endlessly share, you know, all data. It's all about data that they bury it within all the things, you know.
3: Yeah.
4: It's a bit like I was going to say before about that the phone is likely listening. If you're talking about something, you start getting adverts about it.
3: Yeah.
4: So if that's the case, there must be a form of recording being relayed all the time.
3: Yeah, yeah. We are being constantly monitored, aren't we? And that's we're just going to have to deal with it because that does seem to be the future, Abigail, doesn't it?
0: It does. It's gone too far.
1: I mean, we're not far off now. AI reaching super intelligence, which means we're more intelligent than anyone else on Earth, even all of us put together. Whether we become surplus to requirements,
0: it's
1: in the
0: only
1: future.
0: A matter of time before we are surplus to their requirements.
3: I think it was. I think Brian Cox said recently. I think the highest IQ is 160. AI is at that level now, and within the next, not 10 years, 20 years, but in the next 2 years, it's going to be 10 times that. It's got the potential to be able to do it.
0: How long is it going to be before they say, no, we're not going to let you do that. We don't think that's good for you.
4: Like HAL 9000 in 2001, A Space Odyssey.
1: Yeah.
4: I mean, that was a sort of prediction. It's sci-fi, isn't it? Sci-fi becoming reality.
3: Yeah, well, we're going to have a look at that as well in the second part of the show, actually. Abigail, before you go, and thank you so much for coming on, and you know, for anyone out there, they just need to either get a report in and you know, see...
0: You can do that via the website or via the Facebook page. Yeah. Our email addresses are also on there if you want to drop us an email.
3: Yeah, you've got so much information. You're just so open as well. And do you deal with other companies, not other companies as such, other organisations that do this? Is it a global thing you're involved in?
0: Sometimes, yeah. We do get... we get podcasters from America that research a lot of this stuff and they want to talk to us. We've had Natalie's articles popped up on a big one in America and stuff, so there's a lot use our information. All the graphs and stuff that you see in the local in the papers and online, 99% of them are ours.
3: Yeah, brilliant.
0: They come to us for it. So,
3: well, thank you so much for coming on. I'm sure we're going to get back out, Dave, aren't we? And we need to, you know, we've been so busy. We know the world of works. Like, and I'm sure Michael might even come along as well.
1: Investigation,
0: well,
1: Skywatch.
0: So
4: I would like to do that,
0: you need a lift to the meeting, I can organise that.
3: Oh, all the way down. Yeah, to be honest, so it's in Warrington, isn't it? We can drive up from Liverpool. It's not too bad. And how many do you normally get to the meetings? 10, 20 people?
0: It varies. Sometimes it could be as little as like 6 or 7, and other times it's a full room. Oh, it just depends. Yeah, but we also have speakers sometimes at the meetings. And
3: well, we had we went to a speaker, Simon Clarke. He done a talk. I think that was in St. Helens. Yeah, Simon. He came on this show as well. Actually, we had a good chat with him as well. So it's informative as well, isn't it?
0: And also trying to arrange a group trip to watch the new Spielberg film. Let's like get everybody together and have like a group trip.
3: Yeah, well, that's what I was just going to finish on. Did you go last night to watch that film?
0: I did.
3: What did you think of it? Disclosure, it's called. That's right, isn't it?
0: I don't want to spoil it for anybody, but I was. No.
3: Impressed?
0: Unimpressed. By the ending, yeah.
3: Ah.
1: I mean, to anyone who's, you know, who believes, they're not going to tell you nothing you don't already know.
0: No, I mean, there's nothing in there. And there was a couple of very pointed, repetitive statements.
1: Yeah. That's like...
0: And you'll know them. If you're into UFO stuff, you'll know it when you hear it, but it's very... It said a couple of times on it, and I think,
1: We've been doing this radio show for well over 12 years now. And we've taken a lot of research and stuff over the years that you pick up. And we went to see David Icke, didn't we, a few months ago. And we come out of there thinking, blimey, I knew 95% of what he said. Yeah. You know, we already knew. The odd 5% we didn't know, which was interesting.
0: Well, if you talk to him again, he owes me 12 quid. Because I got on a ferry to Arran when he told the world that Goat Fell was going to stink, so we booked it up there. So he owes me very fair for that because it's still there.
3: He's probably got it as well now, actually. So, Abigail, why are we here on this planet then? So I always finish with this question. Why are we here as human beings? Are we on a spiritual journey? Why are we here? Your experience.
0: I think we're an experiment.
3: Wow. Mm-hmm. Yeah.
0: I honestly think we're an experiment. There is no singular purpose for singular people, I don't think. That's just my personal opinion and my belief. I don't think anybody's here for a singular purpose. I think we're one big experiment.
1: Well, it's funny because we ask the guests every time, don't we? And they all come up with different answers. That's another one, you know, that we've had. Yeah, it's very interesting.
4: So going back to that, because we covered reincarnation in a previous show, if it's an experiment, is that one that we would keep doing, or would we just have, you know, we've now done it and we can go somewhere else now, you know, because it's often talked about a learning curve. Do you think?
0: I have no doubt that there is something after death, no doubt whatsoever.
2: Yeah,
5: I believe that myself.
0: Reincarnation, I believe, is a possibility.
5: Your consciousness goes elsewhere after you leave the physical body.
4: But because everything's energy.
0: How does that explain your family coming to get you, like to collect you at your time, when you see a lot of the old people going?
2: Yeah.
0: And they say their brothers here or that. I don't think it is their family. I think it's an entity that comes to get them.
2: Yeah.
0: And they take on the persona of a family member to make the transition for you easier.
5: Yeah.
0: The reason I think that is when my father died, he was talking to my mum. He said my mum had come to get him. My mum's still with us.
2: Yeah.
5: Wow.
3: Mm-hmm. Because, I mean, do you believe that there was a 12 dimensions and more and more and more, isn't it? Maybe when you do pass, or we do pass, we go on to the fourth one.
0: We're just leaving this meat suit and going on to our next stage.
4: Yeah. In 5D anyway, because you can exist there without the body. You're in a form of energy. And you were talking about David Icke. He put out a video fairly recently warning people not to go to the light. He's saying that was a reincarnation trap to repeat another life on Earth. If you want to do something different, you don't go towards it.
0: Not to go to the light. I'm telling them not to get on the bus.
3: I like that.
0: when something does occur and they send buses and everybody's going to these special camps to be safe, no, do not get on that bus.
3: Yeah, stay away. Yeah. Well, Abigail, thank you so much. It's been an absolute pleasure. We've just done an hour and it's been wonderful to have you on, and hopefully we will be seeing you soon. It'll be great face to face to come and have a chat. And anyone out there, please get yourselves up to Warrington, Liverpool. Go on the UFO Identify website on Facebook, and you can have a chat with Abigail, Natalie, Ash, and is it Simon Yarwood as well?
0: Mr. Yarwood, or lovely Mr. Yarwood.
3: The lovely Mr. Yarwood as well. Yeah, that's Steve Yarwood, sorry. Yeah. So thank you, Abigail. It's been an absolute pleasure.
0: Thank you very much for having me.
5: Thanks, Abigail.
3: And we'll hopefully be able to speak to you soon. You take care now.
0: Thank you very much.
3: Thanks, Abigail. You take care now. Bye-bye.
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3: You're listening to Tales of the Unexplained with me, Peter Bircher.
1: And me, David Lloyd, where we'll be looking at the world of the paranormal, conspiracy theories, and the mysteries of the ages.
3: The truth is out there. Welcome back, and thank you so much to Abigail. Very interesting chat that day.
1: She was, yeah. Very interesting person.
3: Yeah, I mean, to be getting all those experience as well, when you talk about the demonic stuff, I'm a little bit of a scaredy cat with stuff like that.
4: It's what the entities are, because some of them don't have the best intentions, but some of them are good intentions. But so I've tried to nail down what demons are, but I think it's a race that may not normally carnate, even as in they're always outside of a body, so you don't know. It's very hard to know what you're dealing with, but that's what they warn you about with messing with Ouija boards. You're inviting entities like that
3: into. have you ever done that Ouija boards?
1: I have, but I was
3: any listeners 13, up there,
1: 13 or 14, nothing happened. Well, no. I remember somebody telling me that they'd done one.
3: Chemtrails appeared
1: across the road. And the glass flew off the table, so that pumped me off a little bit,
3: Yeah, but I don't like stuff like that, to be honest. No. I still watch horror movies with no the behind the cushion and things like that as well. So anyway, great. Thanks, Abigail. If you do want to get yourself to one of the meetings, they are great. We've been there, me and Dave, been there a few times. And it was different people just turning up with all their experiences, wasn't it?
1: There was people turning up who wanted to get something off the chest, let other people hear that they're not going crazy, that these people who you're sitting with, some of them have been through the same thing as they have.
3: And it's some bizarre, what you'd say is bizarre stuff, wasn't it? Werewolves in local areas and things like that. But you know what? If you've experienced it, who's to say... No. Anyway, second part of the show. Thanks for listening in. Stay with us because Michael Farry's getting himself set up. Are you ready to go, Michael? Because we're going to be going talking dows and rods, and then we're going to go into a bit of telepathy. Do you know what I'm thinking? No?
4: Yeah, exactly. Well, cause
3: sorry, mate.
4: And of course, you're actually
1: thinking, how long's this going to be?
4: So when you're thinking all the thoughts and then say you're not a mind reader, well, it's kind of the idea that, as we're almost like broadcasts of energy. We're all energy. Everything is energy, and everything has a consciousness. Even they've recently found about plants, having a consciousness, that they think, and fungi having these vast networks together where they communicate, even fungi, that if it stretched out into space, it would go out to halfway across the Milky Way sort of thing, or a good few light years at least.
3: Yeah. So, well, that sort of relates in as well, because is it the one electron? It's duality, isn't it? That there's... There can be another lexon on the other side of the universe,
1: quantum entanglement
4: means that they actually they interact.
3: Work in unison,
4: it's
3: don't
4: like,
3: they?
4: It's like space, the vast distance in space and even time doesn't matter because they're linked anyway. Which kind of almost like hints that it's all a code, really. It's like if you're in a computer game, it wouldn't matter how far across, say, the Grand Theft Auto City. Yeah. A piece of code would operate instantly, wouldn't it? Even if it was vastly different. So it's kind of hints that maybe that's what it all is, because you can have, and it's a similar thing between people. Sometimes thoughts can be set off. You can think of somebody, and this is what we're going to get into. We can think of somebody, and it puts the thought of you in their head. And so when we get into the telepathy part, apparently 80% of people claim to have had the experience where you're just sort of thinking about somebody, it feels random, and then and then they phone the next minute, we don't really know what the science behind it is. Is it because we're energy? Is it because we're projecting into the consciousness out there? We all have auras.
3: Yeah, we've all done that.
1: I'm going to talk about something like this later on. Yeah. It's about energy. It evolves or changes, but it doesn't dissipate.
4: It can never be destroyed. The idea about life after death and that we can never truly die is because of this idea as well, isn't it? That you can't destroy energy, you can only change it. Even when something physically destroyed, like in a fire, it becomes something else. It becomes the smoke. The atoms rearrange. Eventually, they'll form into something else. Yeah. And that's kind of what happens with our life and consciousness, I guess, according to the theory, at least. So the first thing would be dowsing. So they're called divining rods, which is, they're often made of metal, typically copper, brass, aluminium. Can be wood, apparently, because wood's, you said, it's a very, very precious resource.
3: Very, very, yeah, yeah.
4: Maybe they need it. Maybe they need it. You know, I
3: aliens can't do it off our planet.
4: Whereas I didn't realise about wood and trees might actually be rare on other uninhabited planets, or, you know, I actually hadn't heard that before, but it makes sense. Yeah. There are things quite unique to Earth like that. But the idea of a divining rod is that it's often two pieces of metal. It's it'll have a way of holding it that's like an L shape, so you hold it, and it kind of responds.
5: It's in two sleeves, isn't it?
4: One
5: on each rod.
4: So you're sort of holding a thinnish piece of metal, and it moves. It's not got that much weight to it. It's just a thinnish piece of metal, and it's able to move subtly based on, you know, the energy within your body. So it's actually, what they say is that you have to get into quite a calm state. You have to be almost at one with it. And you can start to use it to pick up on the energy of something. Now, you know, this is there's a part of it that's just even quite easily explained almost in conventional science, that they're used for water, finding water. So some farmers, for example, who use it to find where a stream is, because it's reacting to the energy in the atmosphere, because water is, you know, water's got a certain amount of electricity in it, an engine, it comes through and it picks up on very, very subtle amounts of electricity that's even in the air.
3: It's receptive, isn't it?
4: You could even put a voltmeter to it to some degree. And apparently, you know, what's interesting is that a AA battery is about 1.5 volts, isn't it? Mm-hmm. You can get that sort of voltage around the edge of a tree. So they've actually put a voltmeter around, and that's kind of the energy in the tree. It would probably be enough to power your GoPro or something, sort of thing, you know, or a flashlight, a small light, you know, because it's picking up on that. That's what these divining rods are doing, and they've been used in conventional science to find where water runs, because they move slightly, and there's a sort of code. If it moves slightly apart, it means you're not, you know, it's not the case. It's a negative thing. It's kind of repelling, like magnets going away from each other. It's always that. So it's doing that, and it's moving. If you're holding them, it's like moving more to the left. There isn't like a universal code, but it's you can ask. People even ask the divining rods from the energy, what are you saying by this? And it will indicate. But the one where most typically where it's a yes or a positive is that they start to attract together and they're pulling, and that's right. When you're holding it, you're right.
3: Now, can I just say there, Mike, interrupt a sec. Dave, we went on to a ghost hunt.
5: Yeah.
3: And Dave used them. Mm-hmm. Can you tell the listeners what actually happened? Because it was bizarre, wasn't it?
1: Well, it was a pub, wasn't it? Was it? I can't remember.
3: I think it was a pub in the Wirral.
1: Yeah, and that's right, we were in the back. And various people had used these and got
3: nothing at all. No.
1: And yet when I asked questions... Do you were crossing or do you were repelling, and it was yes and no answers basically. Yes to cross, no. Do you went the other way? But I found it really interesting that it worked for me. Whether it's something within your subconscious that's sending out the signal of some sort, I'm not sure. But it did work for
3: and
1: me.
3: And you were not manipulating them, which a lot of people think you can do, was it?
1: No.
3: You wasn't manipulating them, was it?
1: No.
3: Because they were inside the plastic sleeve where you couldn't twist them.
1: That's the sleeve, yes.
3: And I genuinely watched this happening. I remember the questions. Can't think the specific questions, but I remember your question. And it was so erratic and bizarre, wasn't it?
1: Yeah.
3: So, you know, there's a lot of truth in that.
4: So what is it there? One example of a case, and it did air in the Strange But True programme, because I do remember it quite well, was there was a missing truck. So it'd gone missing in the New York State area. And there was a dowsing expert or a dowser. I don't think sometimes people don't realize why they have an ability, because, as you say, it can respond to different energies and different people. And so it's a bit like psychic abilities. Maybe not everyone can get the dowsing rods to do that, or have it happen to them. Or you have to be in a certain state. You have to, if you think negatively towards the potential of them working, it will write it off. Yeah. If you believe in them, they will actually. But he was actually asked by the police to help locate the missing truck, and he started to narrow it down that is it in the Lake Georgia? And he got it moving to the right, and And then he actually did what's known as map dowsing, because even the representation of a place in a map, it can respond to that energy. So it's been used to find missing hikers, for example, using, you know, the, like an ordnance survey map or something like that, and it can respond. It's either the move into the left and right or from the cases I've looked up, which is like a pretty simple code of, you know, repel is going to be no, it's going to start moving away. The two rods move away to each other. When it's going to get closer, it's going to be a yes, it's going to be positive. And the other one is that it's going to be a yes, it's going to be positive. And the other one is that in addition to divining rods, there are crystals and other objects.

0: the dowsing rod as he narrowed down vertically. And then in the grid pattern, he moved it horizontally until he got more activity. Yeah. And he narrowed it down to a fairly specific part of the lake, because the lake was...
1: Was he using the pendulum for this, was he?
0: I actually forget if he was using the rods or the pendulum. That's just why I put the explanation of both.
1: Yeah,
0: I think I remember it was he was actually using the swinging crystal.
1: Yeah.
0: I think, because that's the rotating, which in this case, because some of the people use the rods. So this lake is about 32 miles long. So that is, and it gets in part up to 2 miles wide. So you can imagine the square of that, or the area is going to be very. You know, to try and pinpoint a missing a truck isn't a very big object then. So we asked some questions, and it's narrowing down of yes and no. You know, he asked, you know, are the men still alive? And he got the negative response. So unfortunately, they had. And then he asked, are they in the Lake Georgia? And then he got the yes response to that. And then that's where the map dowsing then came in.
2: Wow.
0: So when he'd narrowed it down this way, he was met with, as he left, he was met with laughter with the police. Like, they just say, you know, this is not going to turn up anything. And he didn't order the search. So he thought, I can't just order it on that, because it's like, this is not, you know, as a quite closed-minded, not open to these.
1: It cost thousands as well, wouldn't it?
0: Yeah, you know, the paranormal ideas, they're not, you know, not giving credence, and yet they're still asking to do it. I think somehow later it was reopened or something, and the truck was actually found about a mile away from where he said it was, but it was still a very narrowed down area. And so it had been found.
1: It's <That's> amazing, isn't it?
3: Yeah, for a lake that's so big, to now narrow it down to such a small square area.
0: I mean, whether it could be used for MH370, the flight, because that is assembly exponentially large, you know, searching the ocean.
2: And this is a flight that's gone missing, has never been recovered.
0: Yeah, yeah, from 2014,
3: Didn't you see the film? Where I don't know where the film was taken from, but I've seen it a few times now, where the plane is flying and these three lights in the sky form a triangle and start going round the plane as fast as possible, you know, to the human eye. Next thing is, bang, the plane disappears.
0: It's like, it's gone. What happened?
3: As if it's been transported elsewhere, you know.
0: Mm. So there's been quite a few examples of the Bermuda Triangle, hasn't there? Yeah. Like this, it's kind of 200-mile sort of stretch of ocean. Off the coast of Florida, sort of Caribbean, where there's also been a missing place as well as missing time. People have reported suddenly finding themselves off course by 200 miles when they thought they were heading in a direction, and they find themselves in a slightly different part.
2: Wow.
0: So it's a similar thing to the missing time. You are.
3: Well, that's what happened to the flight, wasn't it? It was just after the Second World War. There was a squad of planes. And they thought they were going a certain way, and then they realised they weren't going the right way, and they had to ditch because they run out of fuel. And yet there was another case of a guy who was flying from within the Bermuda Triangle to Florida somewhere, and he got there something like 45 minutes quicker than he normally would, which would mean, you know, with the tailwind, maybe it would have been possible. But when he looked at the fuel gauge, he still had 3/4 of a tank, where he would have used 3/4 of a tank. So that was another thing. He went through a tunnel. It was like an electronic tunnel that he went to, and that must have pushed him in some way.
2: Hurled him ahead.
3: But do you reckon that the Bermuda Triangle have a lot with magnetic rocks? There's lots of rocks under the ocean that are magnetic and can form, make, you know, little, when you try to look at your gyroscope and which way you're going, it doesn't work, you know.
2: All right. Because it's the old Atlantean as well. Apparently the old Atlantis was in that Bermuda Triangle area as well. So how does that correlate then to telepathy and having the ability to... Because I read that the original apes and monkeys, that's how they used to converse.
0: It's like there's a high of knowledge, because... So one expert in it is called Dr. Rupert Sheldrake, and he's 83 now. You could still try and get him for an interview, I think, if he wants to come on. I think he'd be a great guest.
2: Yeah, brilliant.
0: Because he's been on, and I think he talks about the communication of species is that they've almost got a hive intelligence, or they're able to some remarkable things. It pertains to

0: telepathy in some way, because I'm not in favour of animal experiments, but they've done experiments with rats where they've had to learn something, and then they found out that after these rats have learned something, other groups of rats, totally unrelated to them, find it easier to do so, and it shouldn't be possible
1: because they've never had contact at all.
0: No, they haven't. Yeah. It's almost like it's been transmitted through like the species.
1: Telepathical, yeah,
2: like the 100 monkey syndrome.
1: Well, the core, it says here, the core telepathic capabilities is you've got mind reading and perception, you've got memory manipulation, the ability to alter, extract, suppress, or completely erase memories. You can see sinister overtones in a lot of this, though, can't you?
0: Well, if things are implanted, or they can read what you're thinking. Sometimes you have negative thoughts about things, obviously. And you wonder if it could all be read, if we're all just energy. Or you might have, like, I don't know, fantasies, different things. I don't know. Don't want to say too much because mine can be read anyway. Probably already know about it all on the 5D or something. Yeah. But, you know.
1: But a lot of these here, I mean, you've got, like, mental defence and cloaking. Yeah. So it's erecting physical shields to block intrusion.
0: Mm. Yeah.
1: In this world, I mean, Dave, you love the old conspiracy theories. These big organisations, and not just saying CIA, but all these global... Yeah. Have the ability to tap into your thoughts. And I quite recently, I could take it a step further when, you know, you were talking about the smart TVs and your phone, it's listening to you. I was thinking about something, randomly thinking about something, never discussed it with anyone, never, it was just a thought looking out of the train window. And it appeared on my...
2: That's weird, isn't it?
1: Do you know your advert list as you're scrolling through Facebook or something?
0: So you didn't even say it. It wasn't even the recording that everyone thinks they're doing, which they
1: I've never seen a ghost, and I'll tell you the truth, that was the most bizarre thing I've ever experienced.
2: Well, I'll give you an instance with me. I played a lot of volleyball and squash over the years, done a lot of running, and my knees... I've worn away, you know, it's bone on bone. I went for two cortisone injections about 3 weeks ago. Done absolutely nothing. I couldn't believe it, you know. And then I read online that they've even got injections now that put gel into your knee, and it doesn't wear out. It just lubricates the knee. And then the next thing is I'm scrolling, thinking there's got to be something else I can do, because this isn't, apart from losing loads of weight, which isn't easy when you're not mobile. I came across these bands that go underneath the knee, advertised on Facebook. I thought, where's that come from? I've never seen it before. The doctor never mentioned nothing about it. It's called a patella knee band. It sits a couple of millimetres under the knee, and it redirects the force that you put on the knee. It's got gel at the front. And I got on to my mates, he's at Amazon Prime, cost me to be there the next day. Yeah. It cost 15 quid each, so I had one in each leg. And it's made a lot of help. I'd say 25% to 30%. I haven't got them on today, but if I'm going out somewhere, I'll wear them, and then I'll take them off when I get in the house.
1: What you were saying from that is that...
2: It just appeared from nowhere, the advert, and I thought, that's strange. That's exactly what I'm looking for.
1: Yeah. It's
0: telepathic or manifestation almost. It seems to cross the same.
1: Yeah, but and it says advanced and, you know, offensive applications is that you've got mind control.
2: Yeah.
1: So you can easily be, suggested, people persuading things, targets, dominance. And it says psychic communication, establishing persistent, secure communication
2: targets
1: networks.
2: Targets to the visuals, you heard about that over all the thickness. Time.
1: Now, there has been people who said, we would see it as, you know, you're hearing voices in your head.
2: Mm.
1: I mean,
2: you think you'd be carted off. You go to the doctor and say, listen, I'm hearing voices in my head at 3 o'clock in the morning saying, kill, kill, kill. Turns out that there is technology now that you can be in a room full of people and you can get a direct message in your head as if somebody's speaking in your ear just to you. They have the technology. They've had it for decades.
0: So it's like also suggestion or,
2: from half the high aerial array. Which can do various things.
0: Or maybe puts the desire to buy a product or, you know, overspend it, in my case.
1: Well, so, obviously, the world of telepathy, that's...
2: go to the Simpsons.
1: Yeah, so we're going from Simpsons, telepathy down to Springfield now, Mike. So thanks very much for that, Mike. We'll have a quick, very quick break. Come back in a minute or so. Stay tuned to more Tales of the Unexplained. We are going down to Springfield.
2: Springfield.
1: To see Homer.
2: And the predictions.
3: Frank Griffith here. Come join me on my LCR show, The Jazz Cavern. Funky saxes, swinging brass, popping rhythmic grooves, and cool and sultry vocals. We also have a bespoke guest each week talking of matters jazz and the arts in the Liverpool area. Tune in on Tuesdays at 3 to 5 p.m. Yeah.
1: You're listening to Tales of the Unexplained with me, Peter Bircher.
2: And me, David Lloyd, where we'll be looking at the world of the paranormal, conspiracy theories, and the mysteries of the ages.
1: The truth is out there. Hello and welcome back to Tales of the Unexplained, a show that looks at the conspiracy theories and the mysteries of the ages. Thanks so much to Michael Farry there for, you know, a bit of telepathy. It's an interesting subject, isn't it? You know, I think you were going to say very quickly there, Mike, there's something that we just didn't cover. If you wanted to just...
0: I think it's called the concept of morphic resonance, the idea. So we ran an experiment where there's another synchronicity, other than people seem to know when someone's going to ring. So it's almost like they can read their mind, you know, or they know. The Nolan sisters said they knew which, in many cases, which of the sisters was going to ring because they had this sort of telepathic. But the animals, can be cats, dogs, it could even be rabbits, seem to know when the owners are going to come home. And you could say, if you're a cynic about this idea of morphic resonance, oh, well, it's always the same time every day. They've got such amazing hearing, they can hear up to 64 kilohertz, so they can hear the car long before it gets there. But the explanation, was challenged by the experiments that this Dr. Rupert Sheldrake has ran, where he filmed pets at home. He had the owners turn up at a different time that wasn't in the routine and use a different car. And they still went to the window some 10 to 20 minutes before they were actually going to come home, so they were picking up on something there. So it's like a form of telepathy they seem to have. It's like an intuition that they seem to have.
1: Probably with a bonded person or something.
2: Well, as I just mentioned to you in the break, I've seen a couple of videos, different videos of dogs getting upset. There's a guy sitting on a bench and the dog comes up to him and is pulling at his trouser leg. And in the end, the guy gets up, you know, to swipe at the dog. And as he gets up, a car comes right through the bench. It saved him. And there's been another time where there's a girl sitting outside a cafe and the same thing, the dog has pulled her away, physically, and she's sitting on the seat, pulling her away, and a car slams into the shop, misses her, because the dog, as if they've got a few seconds premonition of what's going to happen. Weird, very weird.
0: Well, they pick up on the energy, because some people can feel events before they happen that's a significance, and it's like it's a changed energy.
2: Well,
0: I don't know.
1: And even twins, the telepathic.
2: Yeah. Oh, yeah.
1: Twins is a big thing, isn't it? You know, they're from the same egg, so maybe...
0: I have a story for that one. Could even be the last one before you get to The Simpsons.
1: Go on, then. He's getting another one in. We're not getting down to Springfield just yet.
0: Well, this is, because that's quite a phenomenon that's common, having twins that are identical, not just conjoined, but maybe identical, born within seconds of each other in some cases, obviously, because they're twins, being so closely related, like, you know, they sort of... Not only do they have like a lot of empathy and closeness with each other, but they also seem to almost think as one. They seem to experience things as one. And, you know, this is hard to explain in conventional science. And one example was there was twins from somewhere, some state in America, who were 5 years old. And one was playing on a trampoline and got hit in the face pretty hard. So falling onto the metal thing or whatever, what must have happened, and got a big black eye. So you can guess what happened. The other twin wasn't playing on the trampoline at the time. was in the same park. But when they both came home, she had the black eye injury, and the other one had a slightly lesser mark that was sort of emulating the black eye. She had a bit of a bruise. She said she'd not been hit by anything. It was her twin sister, and they have no explanation for that. So it's like she developed the injury in sympathy with what her twin sister directly experienced.
1: Yeah. I know. I've spoke to a twin who had stomach pains when the other twin wasn't feeling too good.
2: Wow.
1: And you get a phone call. They'd phone up straight away. It was just that intuition. Share the same egg, same DNA, same genes. But and science can't sort of
2: work it out.
1: It's
0: like we've got the same energy or something that's, you know, because it can even sometimes think about what the other person's thinking about. Sympathetic injury, such as someone was in hospital, was having a procedure, it was painful, and then the other twin brother just experienced a sudden pain and couldn't explain it. It was like because it was happening to his twin several miles away.
1: Dave?
2: Right.
1: I can you're telepathically telling me to worry up. We've only got 15 minutes. Anyway, let's get down. So this is very common. It's common now on Facebook and a lot of other social media outlets. Everyone goes on about these Simpson stories. Now, you've been doing a little bit of research into this.
2: Simpson's predictions. That seemingly have come true. You know, there's 25, 30 over the last 20-odd years.
1: Yeah.
2: And, whereas some of them can be mere coincidence, some of them are so accurate that you're thinking, there's got to be more to this, you know.
1: Yeah.
2: And there's three different types of stories I'm going to tell you about. The Coronavisor, the Yellow Cube, and Project Looking Glass. And these are all forward and backward looking timeline technologies that have been used over the last few decades, in theory. Anyway, to some of the predictions the Simpsons have made, one of the biggest ones that stuck out was President Trump becomes president in an episode in 2000, only to become president in 2016. Now, I remember because I like a bet, and I looked at the betting for Trump. He was 33-1. At that time, he was doing that show, you know, what's that one?
0: The Apprentice.
1: Fired.
2: He was doing that. But he was 33-1. Nobody gave him a chance at all.
1: Yeah.
2: There's another one. I've never watched one episode of Game of Thrones, right?
1: But it says, oh, you don't know what you're missing. It's fantastic.
2: 2 years before the end of Game of Thrones, they covered exactly the same ending, a dragon flying over the town, setting it on fire. Now, I don't even know what that's
0: in the season 8 episode. It was where they went absolutely mad with different writers. They didn't even have George R.R. Martin's book material and went and did all sorts of crazy things.
1: Yeah.
0: And so you're saying that got predicted in The Simpsons?
2: 2 years before,
1: All right, okay.
2: In 2010, they predicted the Nobel Prize winner for 2016, which came true. Here's another good one. In 1995, Lisa has a FaceTime call, which never was possible till around 2010. You know, on your watch or on your phone.
1: Oh, yeah, I've got that. Yeah, I've got my little list here. Yeah, I'm ticking them off as we go,
2: In 1999, an episode predicted the Ebola outbreak 17 years later. Now, you could say that could have happened anyway.
1: Yeah.
2: You know. In 2014, a year before it actually became public knowledge, the FIFA arrest, because there was a lot of corruption going on in FIFA.
1: Yeah.
2: That's another one.
1: So what was that saw an official being arrested for rampant corruption? Ah, right, okay.
2: Yeah. Three-eyed fish is a good one.
1: Oh, I like this one.
0: That's an early episode.
1: I've got it on my list, I remember that one.
2: After the nuclear power accident, 2 decades later, it became true. They found a three-eyed fish.
0: Wow, yeah, that was in one of the early episodes showing, Homer's fishing,
2: In 1995, on a blackboard behind Homer, he finds the answer to an equation of the Higgs boson.
1: This is the one,
2: which was actually discovered in 2012. So we're talking like 12, 14, 16 years
1: ago. So this is 98, isn't it? The equation,
2: 1998,
1: yeah. Really close to the calculating the mass of the Higgs boson.
2: Yeah, so how would you know that?
1: Is this coincidental, Michael?
0: So then you go into your theory about why. Is it because the imagination can, you know, you can actually sort of go down the roads that we really go down because, you know, you think of those things and then it really happens? Or is it because the most conspiratorial way to look at it would be that the powers that be know about this, you know, it's a sanctioned entertainment show that seems satirical and they actually give material to it. But that would just be an idea.
2: Letting out grains of truth, maybe.
0: Well, I mean, that's you couldn't prove it. It was just an idea about, you know, is it something that's been originated from the right, you know, the writers, do they sometimes pick up on the energy of things that really happen and it just writes through them? Because sometimes I write things or come up with things, you think, oh, that's really creative. That you feel like it's being done almost through you. You're responding to an energy, and then and then that's what appears.
2: Maybe you're getting downloads, Mike, Tesla.
1: but maybe, I mean, now could we talk about future technology that possibly could be on this? We could do that, couldn't we?
2: Well, I've got the technology.
1: Oh, here we go. Sorry, what a lovely lead in there, Dave.
2: I've got a couple more. Yeah, let's see. Just get there's quite a few, but I'll just do two or three. Siegfried and Roy. These were the two guys in Las Vegas who had the Tigers. Magicians.
0: Unfortunately, happened with them.
2: Shown in 1993. The tragic Tiger event.
1: I've seen that.
2: And it actually happened in 2013. Mm. How would you know that?
1: Do you know when it happened?
2: Yeah.
1: I thought of The Simpsons.
2: Did you? Well, there
1: you go.
2: Yes,
1: because I remember it. It's actually a crazy, bizarre part of the episode, but I actually thought of that at the time.
2: There's one I remember where Trump's coming down the stairs with his wife in a shopping mall, and at the top there's a group of people watching as he goes down. And one of them's got a placard in the Simpsons thingy. And somebody drops the placard only 3 years later to be Trump coming down the actual elevator and a guy with a placard saying Trump, you know, whatever year it was, and he drops it.
0: There is a fairly obvious idea, though, that other than the deliberate implanting of it, it's what we've covered on another show, is that when you create a material like this, maybe you're manifesting it into reality. Maybe you make the future events more likely because you've created it in some form, and then they happen. Is there something in that?
1: Yeah. That's a good point, actually. That's a very good point. Have you got anything else, Dave? I've got a few here, you know.
2: Come on, let's read them out.
1: Well, I've got space tourism. And so in 2014, the show featured Richard Branson. I've seen this one as well. He's floating in zero gravity on a spaceship. This materialised in 2021 when Branson actually completed a suborbital flight with Virgin.
2: 7 years.
1: Galactic. Now, the thing with that was, everyone knew that's what he was building up to.
2: Yeah, that could
1: so be. If I was writing, he'd be a type of character
0: that would do that, or Elon Musk, you know, the sort of thing he does.
1: Yeah, exactly, that type of character. So we'll write that one off. Now, here's a good one: Lady Gaga's Super Bowl halftime show.
2: Yeah.
1: So 2012, which is, you know, your favourite year, Dave, where there was going to be the end of the world. Lisa Simpson's episode featured Lady Gaga descending from the rafters over the audience. 5 years later, she performed a nearly identical stunt.
2: How would that
1: 2017 Super Bowl. Is there a possibility that someone said, well, you know, it was on The Simpsons, do the same type of show?
0: Or has it gone into them subconsciously? Because
2: that's a possibility,
0: the idea has gone into her head subconsciously just from it existing, just from it being written. Yeah. And that's manifestation again, in a way.
1: Yeah, and then the other one was also correct. 1994 episode featuring the Apple Newton shows, the device misinterpreting a written note, a comical nod to the modern nuisance of smartphone autocorrect.
2: Oh, yeah, autocorrect.
1: Now, this was 1994. Now, I was in Australia in 95, and I seen my first Nokia mobile phone in 95. So that's a long...
0: Because text messages were invented in 92, but hardly anyone even used phones
1: as audio, did they? Yeah.
0: So the idea of, we're going to be writing, like... We're going to be writing like letters to each other on a device and sending them a 50p a message at first.
1: I know,
0: you know,
1: cost you a fortune.
0: Oh, but it will correct your spelling, you know.
2: Yeah, three times he predicted the Super Bowl winners. That's another one.
1: Now this is the interesting one for people listening now. So it is June, 22nd of June today, 2026. Now, Dave. He likes to have a little gamble now and again, which we're not promoting it, but, you know, he has a bit of interest. So you're going to look at the World Cup, aren't you? And you believe The Simpsons are predicted
2: The Simpsons predicted the finalists of the World Cup. It was either 4 or 5 years ago. And big drum roll. Blah, blah, blah, blah, blah,
1: so
2: blah, blah, blah, blah.
1: Good odds for this, Dave.
2: I got 375-1 that Portugal will beat Mexico in the final of 2026. Now, I've had various bets. I've had Portugal to beat Mexico, but I've also had Portugal and Mexico just to get to the final at 200. I'll get $5,000 back for $20 if it comes out. And if it doesn't come in, I'll say that bloody Simpsons is a load of rubbish.
1: Oh, don't.
2: Don't!
1: Yeah, so there you go. You've heard it first. So if you're there now, not advocating gambling, but it's okay. Nice to have a nice little this pound.
0: This is a good way to measure listening figures because there's a run on the bookies. But if hardly anyone does it.
2: So Portugal at the start were about 8-1. Now, they've only had one game, but they weren't very convincing. But Mexico have had two games. They were 66-1. Their prices come into about 40-1. Yeah. So they're playing really well. They're going to get through the groups. But it's like like tennis. You have the top half of the draw and the bottom half of the draw. How did they know that they wouldn't be in the?
1: Well, is there a possibility that they could meet?
2: Well, yeah.
1: No, before the final.
2: I don't know.
1: Oh, there you go.
2: I'm leaving it all to the Simpsons. Well, I'll get a holiday out of it anyway.
1: Well, we'll be all down to Moe's Tavern afterwards.
2: But anyway, want to bring? Have you got any more Simpsons stuff before I carry on?
1: No, we're okay with that. Go on, Dave.
2: All right. Well, listen, because some of the things seem so intricate, and the three Super Bowl winners and Lady Gaga 5 years later, which you give a good one there. You may have seen the Simpsons.
0: Yeah, even subconsciously, if they don't remember watching it. It puts the idea in your head and then you go and do that. I don't know.
2: But I'm going to put to you that there's been three inventions over the last 70, 80 years that have come to my knowledge, which people in the UFO community and people who research stuff, they'll know about it anyway. In fact, I chatted to a guy called Andrew DiBasciago on another radio station about 15 years ago. And he first mentioned this to me. That's what got me interested. And this invention was called the Chronovisor. The Chronovisor, allegedly invented in the 1950s by a Benedictine monk named Father Pellegrini Ernesto, promised to revolutionise humanity's understanding of history by capturing 3D dimensional holograms of past events. So that sounds a bit, Father Ernesto was no ordinary clergyman. He was a distinguished musicologist in Venice, and he also possessed credentials that lent considerable weight to his extraordinary assertions. He also had advanced degrees in quantum and subatomic physics. Now, it goes on to say, I'm reading this, so I'm trying to read my own writing. According to Ernesto, detailed accounts, the Chronovisor was not work of a single person or individual, but a collaboration of 12 distinguished scientists. He only named two of them. One was Enrico Fermi, the Nobel Prize winning physicist who created the first nuclear reaction. So, he's got somebody on board there. And the other guy, who we've heard of and we've talked about before, was von Werner Braun, the rocket scientist. They were all sworn to secrecy. The theoretical foundation of the device rests on a fascinating, plausible principle of physicality that sound and visual waves, once emitted to the universe, are out there, but they can be brought back. The easiest way to try and explain it is like if you cut a record in a recording studio, it's sound waves that are going out, but they're being brought back onto the record, onto a disc or onto a tape, or you know what I mean? They're out there, but they're coming back.
1: The retainer.
2: So it said, it's saying nothing is ever truly destroyed throughout space but transformed into other forms of energy. According to this theory, these waves remain eternal, dispersed throughout the space like cosmic fingerprints of past events waiting to be detected and reconstructed. The Chronovisor itself consisted of a specialist antennas designed to tune into specific historical frequencies. And this is what they do. They use the sound waves with precision and connect them back to the original form of time where they wanted to get video. It was on a screen. It was like a TV that they could tune in and you'd find historical past. There's snippets online if you look for them, of different things that have happened.
1: So it's the coronavirus.
2: The coronavirus.
1: The coronavirus. Sorry, yeah.
0: chrono for time.
1: Yeah.
2: With this one, you couldn't look forward. You could only look back in time. Yeah. So you could look at past events. If you got the right, dial in and you got the right antennas to bring this stuff in, you could find out. The implications were staggering and deeply troubling. No secret could remain hidden. No historical event could stay obscure. The chronovisor was dismantled on Vatican orders. The Catholic Church hierarchy recognised the potential of catastrophe and implications of such technologies. The chronovisor is now said to be in the repository at the Vatican. And he died, actually, in 1994. He was born in 1925. So he was a very noble scholar with 12 other scientists working around. And Wernher von Braun and Echo Fermio. That's the chronovisor. There's another one called Yellow Cube. Now, there's a story to this. It was around 1940s. Dwight Eisenhower met these aliens at an Air Force base in America. And in exchange for humans to help with them, and apparently their DNA was running out and they needed to experiment on people. It was the Grenada Agreement, they'd take so many bodies a year. In return, they give them this yellow cube. But not just one, they give them several. And it said to, it's technology that's based on the consciousness interface with this cube. The government said to have the tech that displays the future timelines, said to have been given to Eisenhower by the aliens in the 1940s. It's highly secretive and powerful. It would see future timeline branches, probabilities that could happen. And that one is said to be in use now. I'm saying, could the Simpsons have got the hands on or some sort of technology, because that one was given future timelines. Mm. It could be 20 different ways of things going. But if you've done certain things, it made that the probability.
0: So it was also working out how likely it was, and therefore it was an aid in prediction, because you might have all these different branches of what could happen and say, oh, that didn't come true. Oh, it was only a 1 in 20 chance. But he said, this is quite likely it was 1 in 2.
1: Yeah.
2: The yellow cube, and I'll talk about looking glass in a minute, technologies serve vastly different purposes. The yellow cube focuses on creating interactive 3D experiences for individuals using headsets, specialised equipment, but you had to be trained to use them because it used your consciousness to look at a certain. So different people would see different things. Because
0: like Galadriel's mirror, when it looked at what Frodo was thinking in Galadriel's mirror in Lord of the Rings.
1: Oh, yeah.
2: Looking glass is said to have, because what's your name talked about this, you know, with Lazar.
1: Bob Lazar
2: was talking about this in the 1980s. Apparently, they had this looking glass technology in Area 51. Holographic displays. It creates 3D holograms looking at the future, but it's user friendly because you don't need any special equipment. And it turns out that various people can watch it all at once, so it's not one person. You could have 20 people looking at this thing. It's supposed to be massive, the size of this stuff. But apparently that was taken apart because some of the timelines all turned into one in 2012, which was the year that we thought it was the end of the world.
0: Because that's been alleged in 2020 as a sort of reset, and we're just, and things should have been destroyed. But it's carried on in an alternative reality.
2: It's just said, like that. Looking glass tech enables group viewable 3D content without the need for glasses or headsets. More accessible for multi-viewer simultaneously, so they can all watch it at once. Yeah. But that's all these things are top secret, but I'm wondering whether...
1: I'm wondering whether the
2: Simpsons have got older. I hope they have. Because if Portugal beat Mexico, I'll be waiting out for the next prediction.
1: Yeah, from a selfish point of view, well done, Dave. Yeah.
0: But there was a weak link in it, is that there were multiple copies of that chronovisor. If you just made more than one of the device, and because it got the one device got confiscated and stuck in a Vatican vault. But if you'd made 10, even secretly, it could be in use today.
2: Well, all that was done by these 12 people in secret.
0: Yeah,
2: and it was dismantled because they could look back at everything that happened in history, pulling them out from the ether, however they did. You know, I mean, it's just interesting that these things, I'm not saying they exist, but to get Wernher von Braun included and 11 other scientists, it just makes you think. Yeah, really does.
0: Well, it'd be good for true crime, but all sorts of things like 9/11, all sorts of, because it could be like a truth sort of serum. Couldn't it? You could say, well, this is what actually happened there.
2: What they're saying is every thought and everything, that even what you think. In fact, they've done it now. Where
1: which is what I was saying earlier, wasn't it?
2: They can film your dreams. You can go to bed with electrodes and they can transfer what you're thinking in your mind, what you're seeing. Yeah. And you can turn it into video. Yeah.
0: That would be very useful because I always found dreams fascinating. And increasingly, if you don't remember instantly, the last thing that in the dream, it sort of trails back to all the other parts. You've forgotten it.
1: And you wake
0: it.
1: Up furious.
0: Yeah, you do. So if something was recording it, I'd be all for it. It's Men in Black, Big Brother. Yeah, can I just have it as well?
2: And some of these dreams, at times, they seem so real at the time, you know.
0: Yeah. Vivid sometimes, you get fantasy places, you get a place of imagination. You see the world in a different way, the world in a different atmosphere.
1: Well, there's a girl I've been trying to get on. Hopefully, I'll be able to get her on soon. Sarah Jane, she does dream therapies and things like that, and goes into. And then the Greeks used to do a big thing about dreams and astral traveling and everything. I know people who actually astral travel. Go off and take themselves out of the bodies.
0: That's interstellar distances are nothing then, because you can go to any point.
1: Serious.
2: If you go onto Google and look at
1: remote viewings,
2: if you go onto Google and look at the 8 modalities of teleportation, and it's Andrew Basiago wrote this, and he talks about the 8 different things that, like astral travel is one, remote viewing is another one, and there's jump rooms where you go from A to B using some sort of scientific technology, but there's 8 different things, and he went through them one by one. This guy was so interesting. He's still alive. Yeah. And
1: have a look at his stuff, Andrew Basiago.
2: But have a look at the 8 modalities of teleportation. It just makes you think. See, they've got this technology for decades. We only learn by paying for the latest iPhone.
1: And, you know, the world of James Bond and the sinister element, it's definitely not fictional, is it? There's things go on that we don't know anything about, isn't it? So, anyway, thanks so much, Dave, for that. Right. Sweating in the corner there. It's a hot one in the corner.
2: I think I've lost 6 pounds.
1: I think it's because Portugal are playing tonight, I think, and they might be getting knocked out the World Cup. But I just want to say thank you so much again to Abigail, who was the first guest. She's a brilliant first guest there. UFO identified. You know, if you do have any sightings, some sort of anomaly, you can contact them. They're great. They're quite warm and they're quite open and that they're honest in regards to their feedback into any sightings or any data that's being produced there. So give them a look up, UFO identified. Get them on Facebook. They've got their website there. Thanks to Michael again for wonderful research again on dows and rods and telepathy. Yeah. Didn't even have to say that there, mate, did I? We connected.
0: Yeah, that's right, yeah. you were going to say.
1: And thanks to Dave, because I love The Simpsons, mate. You can't beat it, can you, regardless of anything? Oh. So thank you so much. Remember to listen into the show. We are on a couple of times across the month on the station. You can also get us on Spotify. Spreaker, just type in Tales of the Unexplained, Liverpool Community Radio. Get this show and all of our past shows. If you've got any questions, get in contact with us, myself, Dave. Mike's on there now as well on our Facebook channel there, Liverpool Community Radio, Tales of the Unexplained. So we shall be looking at another weird and wonderful guest for next, is it July's show?
2: Yep.
1: As we go further into the summer, when we talk about climate change, you know, that's been a big thing. It really is getting warm at the moment. So in a month's time, we'll have a little chat about how we've all survived.
0: Oh, yeah, because it could go to 40. It could do it again. It'd be the summer of 22, it got to that. And it could do it again this week. It caught in the UK 4 years later.
1: It's another thing for us to chat back. So we are still here. We're not suntanned and burnt to a crisp. We will definitely be doing another Tales of the Unexplained. So remember, if you do find the truth out there, then please let us know. Till next time. You're listening to Tales of the Unexplained with me, Peter Bircher.
2: And me, David Lloyd, where we'll be looking at the world of the paranormal, conspiracy theories, and the mysteries of the ages.
1: The truth is out there.

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I realise £100 is a big ask, especially at the moment, but in reality this £100 equates to eating one Greg steak bake or drinking one Starbucks coffee a week. In return for being part of Club 100, you'll get a frame certificate, an LCR mug, and the chance to be a guest on our programme, Kenny Island Discs. But more importantly, you'll get a warm fuzzy feeling that you or your organisation is contributing to a worthwhile community project. You can either make a one-off payment by Bax of £100 or set up a monthly standing order of only £8.34. Donations need to be made to Kensington Vision, which is all one word, Community Interest Company via the Co-op Bank. Our SOR code is 089299. That's 089299. And our bank account details are 65255654. That's 65255654. If you'd like more information or more details, then contact me, Steve Farragher, by emailing steve@l-c-r.co.uk. 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

0: 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If you live in Liverpool 8, you're out of work, thinking about a career change, or just need a bit of support, we are a local, friendly team who are here to help you with anything from CVs, job searching, applications, and interview practice. 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We've also got an amazing garden space and it looks beautiful this time of year with all the flowers in bloom and the Toxteth birds and the bees are loving it too. As well as all that, we can help you find training and connect you to real local opportunities. Plus, we've got guaranteed interviews with some of the biggest employers in the city. You can find us at 3 Kelvin Grove in Toxteth. It's just a short walk from Prince's Park Gates. We're out Monday to Friday, 9 till 4:30. You don't need to struggle alone. 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If you haven't got a pen, I'm going to say it again. 07 483 426 969, or just search in Google Jobs Plus Toxteth and on social media. But don't forget, if you do get in touch, make sure you mention that you heard about us on Liverpool Community Radio.
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2: Good afternoon and welcome back to Soundcheck on Liverpool Community Radio with me, Nathan Moore. If you've listened to Soundcheck before, you'll know my whole thing with this show is to play local artists, is to play music from bands and artists that are going to be playing in the city. And that's the rules I've stuck to for nearly a year. But I have decided today to break those rules for the start of the show and play a little bit of Dolly Parton. Obviously, Dolly passed away last night. One of the probably most universally loved and influential musicians of all time. I think it's difficult to comprehend just how big her influence on music and the greater world in general is, and I don't think I've ever seen or will probably see the sort of outpouring of love that I've seen over the last day. I think she was like unapologetically herself, and we're very lucky to have lived in a time where Dolly Parton was living and putting out music. I seen a quote today, and I think it sums it up very well by saying that the world is a little less sparkly today, which I think sums up Dolly very well. So I'm going to play some Dolly tunes and then we'll get into the show afterwards.

0: Yeah, I had to get some Dolly on to start the show. I couldn't not, really. Yeah, one of the greatest to ever do it, Dolly Parton. But yeah, back into usual broadcasting. We're back to local music, local artists. We've got a fantastic guest with us today. We've got Mr. Tom Corfield from Credits.
1: That's the one.
0: How you doing, mate? All good?
1: I'm all right.
0: Thank you for coming in. We've been trying to get Credits in for a long time. We had Jamo in, and then Tom was like, yeah, I'll come in, we'll get a few of the other lads, and it's just Tom, so I've sort of said it's going to be once a year.
1: It almost wasn't even me either.
0: Yeah, true.
1: Tom's got a pack of Strepsils and a flask of tea.
0: Tom's dying, but he's here. We'll have a good chat about Credits in the second half of the show and what they've been up to since Jamo was on last October. So plenty of stuff to chat about there. But I'm going to play you a song by a Northwest-based artist. She's come out with some new music, and this is from her EP, which was released in May this year. This is June Holland with Sing.

0: Yeah, that was Sing by Jewel Holland off her, I think, debut EP from May this year. Absolutely loved her sound. It's like we said, it's just started singing there. It's like huge voice.
1: Great voice,
0: it's
1: yeah.
0: It's that like strong Americana sound, I think. So I'll definitely keep an eye out, see if she's gigging around the Northwest. I think I got like a targeted ad from the algorithm that she was playing or something like that. It was definitely, you know, came across it on Instagram. I was like, I'll have to give her a listen. I was like, yeah, really impressed. Just had to stick that straight on the playlist. But I'm going to keep cracking on with another Liverpool-based artist from Scotland with a new tune. This is Brooke Combs' latest single, which was out at the start of this month, I believe, which is called Love Was Made of Stone.

0: Yeah, that was Brooke Combe with Love Was Made of Stone. And yeah, anything that Brooke puts out, I am like, straight away I'll give it a listen. I think her voice is incredible. It's just that sound. You could put it on like a 70s Motown playlist and it would not be out of place. Anything that she's putting out is
1: she
0: great.
1: She knows how to make you tap your feet.
0: Definitely. Again, gonna keep cracking on with the playlist, and this is a latest single from a fairly well-known band, but local. It's from Echo and the Bunnymen. So they're doing a show in the Jacaranda in Baltic on the 20th of September to celebrate their new album. The song's called Brussels is Haunted. It's off their new album. And just like a little side note, by chance, Saturday just gone, I ended up actually having a pint with Noel Burke, who replaced...
1: Yeah, we've done a gig with Noel.
0: Ian McCulloch,
1: earlier this year, nice fella.
0: Really nice
1: really
0: fella.
1: Really nice guy,
0: Just by chance, met up with a friend, and he was like, I'm meeting a friend of mine. And he's like, oh, this is Noel. And I was like, okay, cool, you were Echo and the Bunnymen, placed Ian McCulloch. But yes, that was a nice little tangent there to that. But yeah, this is Echo and the Bunnymen with Brussels is Haunted, and it's Ian McCulloch on this one.

0: Baltic, 20th of September. I'm sure that'll be a good gig for the release of their new album. I actually seen them supporting My Chemical Romance at Anfield this year.
1: Did you? Yeah.
0: Yeah, Adam surprised me a ticket for my birthday. And was like, yeah. And then I noticed Akron and Buddy Member supporting them. I was like, even better.
1: You're like an old school goth as well, yeah?
0: Well, yeah, you could sort of say. Yeah. In a past life, I was into that sort of genre, you could say. Yeah. I had a few good Charlotte albums back in the day.
1: Say it with chess, man.
0: Yeah,
1: you don't need to.
0: Yeah. For anyone listening from Belfast, just hang around New Spot sometimes. So, yeah, there you go. But, yeah, and then, yeah, like I say, met Noel on Saturdays having a chat with him. So, it was definitely over a few beers, but I did mention to him possibly coming in for a chat at some point. So, yeah, you never know, maybe get Noel Burke in here, talk about his time with the Bunny Men and what he's up to now with St. Vitus Dance. I know they were actually going over to Belfast to Ulster Sports Club, I think, to record a live EP soon. I could be slightly wrong there because I did have a few pints at the weekend. But, yeah, maybe we'll get him in and we'll have a chat about that. Next up, we have a band that are playing in Arts Club on the 28th of August, so that is this Friday, and this is off their 2025 album, Phonetics On and On. This is Horse Girl with Switch Over.

0: Yeah, that was Switch Over by Horse Girl. And just as Tom and I were saying, it's a funny name, but it's a memorable name.
1: Like, that's a good name.
0: It's a good band name. But yeah, they're playing at Arts Club this Friday. I don't know if there's still tickets. If there is, then that'll definitely be a good gig. I love their sound. If there's not, then I'm sorry for promoting a gig that you can't go to. I'm actually going to gig in Arts Club end of September, start of October. Madras Salak, an Irish band, who've sort of like blown up over the last year.
1: I've seen them, Irish harmonica folk.
0: Voice is incredible. Yeah, yeah. I feel like they put out a video like a year or two ago and it like blew up, and then since then it's just been like an upward trajectory. But I'll speak more about that next month, because that will be that's already on the playlist for next month's show. I'm gonna keep going. This is gonna be a song by a band called The Dive. It's called Don't Let Me Waste It. And Jack from The Dive actually emailed into the station. He emailed in letting us know that this is their new tune. He said it's a song with a lot of heart, exploring the fear of letting life pass by without pursuing what truly matters. And since then, I've listened to a couple of Dive tunes. I think they're great. So if you like this, definitely give them a follow on social media and maybe catch them playing around Liverpool somewhere as well. So this is The Dive with Don't Let Me Waste It.

0: Yeah, that was Don't Let Me Waste It by The Dive. And just on that, with Jack emailing me in his the Dive's new music, if you're listening, if you know anybody that has music that's local to Liverpool or is going to be playing in Liverpool, send some stuff in. Reach out on Instagram. You know, send a message, say you've got this, send it in, we'll give it a listen, hopefully get it on the station, give it a play. But I'm going to keep going. This is a new song by our guests who are going to be on next month. They're called The Guzzlers. They're based in Liverpool. They're two brothers from Limerick. And yeah, like I said, they're coming on the show next month. This is their new song called The Drunken Tales of Jerry McLean. I actually seen them play in Belfast a few weeks ago. But yeah, looking forward to having a chat with these guys next month. So after this, we'll get down to business. We'll have a good chat with Tom and catch up with what's been going on with the credits.
1: Beautiful.

0: Yeah, that was the Guzzlers with Drunken Tales of Jerry McLean. And like I said, they're coming in next month, so looking forward to having a chat with those guys. But yeah, now time to get down to business. Talk to Mr. Tom Corfield. How you doing, mate?
1: I'm all right, how are you?
0: Yeah, I'm good. Thank you again for coming in. I think the last time I actually seen you, we stood out the front of the Jack where you were trying to convince me to have another pint.
1: I think I was, wasn't I?
0: And not go home with Adam after the Any Joy gig.
1: Which is not like you and Adam to be going home early.
0: No, yeah. definitely not.
1: I thought you were a safe bet.
0: I was close, but I'd agreed to go for a run the next morning, which, I did sort of regret. I was like dragging myself around that 3 kilometre run. But yeah. Did you enjoy the Any Joy gig?
1: It was great, yeah. It was good. And I know the lads, so I know they've been working hard on it. And it's nice to see it when people's efforts come to fruition.
0: Yeah, you can tell as well. I think, you know, obviously they've toured Japan and they've done a couple of shows in the UK. I can tell they're like sort of quite tight together.
1: Yeah, it's nice to see it. Like, that's, I can't remember who was asking me about the other day, saying like, what's your favourite gig you've ever played? And I think it was I think we did Edinburgh at the end of the last tour that we did.
0: Yeah.
1: And it was the best one we've played, just because you're playing together.
0: It's
1: not
0: the
1: unlike
0: time.
1: Being tour hardened for like a couple of weeks. You know what I mean?
0: I guess that's why the Beatles were.
1: Yeah, exactly.
0: Good.
1: Yeah.
0: But yeah, I guess let's get into the credits chat. So the last time we had a credit on was J-Mo. In October, Mr. James Morris. And that was just before the This City Is a Death Trap video, and that was one of the funniest things. I seen it and I was like, this is incredible. How did that come about?
1: So the song is kind of a metaphor, or it's about how you've got to put yourself out there when you're a musician. Everyone's kind of in direct competition with each other. You know, we talk about social media before, saying everyone seems to hate social media, but we've all got to use it to try and promote ourselves. So we got, I don't know if you saw, the guy in the video who was like the ringmaster.
0: Yeah.
1: That's my old mate, Ian. So I was thinking, why don't we get him to play, like, kind of masquerade as a metaphor for a record executive? You know, he's pitting nice. us all against each other. I say that it was just an excuse for us to all dress up in little wrestling outfits,
0: dress up and dig
1: each other for an afternoon. Yeah.
0: If you're listening to this and you've not seen the This City Is a Death Trap video by Credits, just look it up on YouTube. It's one of the best music videos I've seen in a long time. It's absolutely fantastic. But yeah, that was a great tune as well. Absolutely,
1: nice one. Thank you.
0: Absolutely loved that. So I don't know if you agree with me. It sort of felt like sort of different to some of the other stuff. Maybe that's me thinking from the Bright Town days, slightly different. But
1: no, I was actually thinking about that on the way over, because we've just put out a single called Turtles, which is pretty upbeat, and the one that we put out before that was pretty soft acoustic. I think when you're at the stage that we are, we've only got like, I think we've got about 5-6 songs out. You're still trying to like establish a set.
0: Yeah,
1: you know what I mean. So things are going to vary wildly from one single to the next, because it's all part of like a broader cohesive set.
0: Yeah,
1: you know, think of all like the classic albums you listen to where it goes from like one song to the next song on the album might be completely different.
0: Of course.
1: What I don't want to do is kind of, you know, set ourselves a brief and go, every song has to be like 120 BPM and sound like this. And,
0: you almost suffocate yourself.
1: Yeah, we're just trying to be as free with it as we can.
0: It shows. And I guess that's a good tangent to play. I think you're talking about Linger On, as that song you were talking about.
1: Yes,
0: that's first up. Also, just a side note, Tom doesn't have his guitar with him because his throat is in bits, so I didn't want to force him to.
1: I am probably going to alternate between sounding like Barry White really low and Chris Griffin throughout the course of this interview. So yeah,
0: no, you're doing well.
1: I'm doing all right. Yeah,
0: you're doing well so far. But yeah, so it's no live tunes in the studio today, but we do have Tom with us, obviously. So yeah, this is Credits with Linger On.

0: Yeah, it was Credits with Linger On, and yeah, love that tune. Tom and I were just talking, we were having a drink in Kelly's during the World Cup, and you almost sort of forgot that that was being released the next day.
1: The behind-the-scenes stuff tends to pass me by a little bit, yeah.
0: Yeah, so one of my questions is, like, does Credits have anything coming up? So they might, and...
1: You're asking the wrong person.
0: Yeah, but one thing you do have coming up is the This City Is Ours gig next week.
1: On Wednesday, yeah.
0: Yeah, do you want to tell me a little bit about that?
1: So it's in aid of a charity, I think they're a company called, I want to say, Salamanca.
0: Okay, cool.
1: They provide, like, de-escalation training. For people working in the service and hospitality industry. Nice. You've actually caught us, like, we're doing that on Wednesday, and then on Saturday we're doing a sort of long-time fan of ours, Mark Kerridge, puts on an annual festival for a place called Gauntlet Birds of Prey in Knutsford, which is like a bird sanctuary. We're doing a benefit gig for them on the Saturday. So we're typically all very self-centred people, but we're actually doing two benefit gigs in the space of a week, which is why I'm on the radio telling everyone about it to make myself seem.
0: You have to go,
1: go. Look how cool we are.
0: Yeah, I'm definitely going to try and get down on Wednesday night. I'm actually going to see Mr. Jack White in Belfast on Monday. So yours could be the best gig of the week. Mr. Jack White could be number two.
1: He's a force of nature, lad.
0: I'm excited for that. Seen him in Paris, so this will be like a nice might be a different change, but anyway, I could sit and talk about him for ages, as people on this show probably know. Another thing I wanted to speak to you about is the Pet Sounds show that you did back in June. Do you want to tell me a little bit about that? And
1: I'm still dealing with
0: stress.
1: The kind of postpartum depression of that. It was so we've got introduced, me and the lads have been a fan of Tom out of Novelty Island for like a number of years. He's one of the best things the city's got to offer, as far as I'm concerned. And then I got introduced to him about maybe 18 months ago, 2 years, maybe been longer, 2 years ago. And we were having a pint, and we were with our friend Joe. We were restrained. Me and Matt had separately said, oh, we'd love to do a show where we could play Pet Sounds live, and wouldn't that be something amazing that we'd be able to do? Matt
0: wouldn't
1: had had a
0: nice
1: separate conversation. Wouldn't hey
0: sorry.
1: Matt had had a separate conversation with Dan Assels.
0: Yeah.
1: In the past, being like, wouldn't it be nice to do the to be able to play Pet Sounds? And Tom was like, that's also like something I've thought about. So we were like, how often are we going to be in a situation where like all of us are really keen on doing this like sort of mammoth undertaking?
0: Yeah, it all came together at once.
1: Yeah, but it was. It was like amazing to play, but it was very, very stressful to, you know, because for me, it was just the stress of trying to do justice to something
0: that good.
1: Monumental, you know what I mean? Yeah.
0: Was it, you were saying it was like months of practice with you guys?
1: Was it
0: 10 of you all together?
1: I think there was on stage, probably about that on stage. We had four of us out of Credits. Duffy was nursing a hand injury, because we couldn't do it. I know, which he's hopefully back from this week. Which, he's making his return on Wednesday.
0: Maybe you've seen the start of the stress curve.
1: Don't fancy that. There was five of us. There was Tom. We had Alan and George playing with us. So what's that? Seven, and then we had three people on brass and woodwinds.
0: Nice. I was gutted. I missed it. I can't remember what I was doing that weekend. Anyway, I was gutted I missed it. I'll keep cracking on with another tune of yours. This is a tune that was released sort of earlier this year, end of last year, which was a tune that JMO came in and played live, which is I believe one of the like sort of the tunes that fell over from Brighttown.
1: We had a version of it in Brighttown where we tried to cram far too much recording into one day of like studio time, and it wasn't quite there.
0: Yeah.
1: So we thought we'll hold, rather than release something that's a bit iffy, we'll do it justice next time. And I think we have. So
0: here we go. This is Evergreen by Credits.

0: yeah, it's great hearing that now, like, after it's been recorded, produced,
1: yeah,
0: going from...
1: We've watched it grow up from a little baby, haven't
0: we? Yeah, definitely, yeah. Definitely. And like I say, if you go back, all the previous episodes of Soundcheck are on Spotify. Just type in Soundcheck Liverpool. It's episode 2 with James Morris, and he does a live version in this very studio, so... worth going back having a little listen to compare and contrast what you think of the two, absolutely love that version of it. Another thing I wanted to ask you about, you guys played Kendall Coyne earlier this year. How was that?
1: It was great. Yeah, we had quite a mad weekend. We did Kendall Coyne on the Friday, and then we supported the Cheap Thrillers at Mountford Hall on nice. The Saturday. So as weekends go, it was
0: good.
1: Yeah,
0: was that your first festival?
1: First festival, out of we did Smithdown Fest, and we've done So Long Good Friday last year.
0: Yeah,
1: what was that this year? I don't know.
0: No, that was
1: earlier this year.
0: That was earlier this year.
1: Earlier this year it was.
0: I was meant to have James from Good Times Live in, but
1: then
0: he couldn't come in.
1: But it was our first, like, one of the big ones out of Liverpool. Which was great.
0: Still bet that was a good experience.
1: It was. Yeah, it was lovely. It was great.
0: Yeah,
1: we played the Woodland stage, I think it's called, which is. Boss.
0: Yeah, I feel like it's Kendall Collins, like one of those ones that I always see, and I'm like, that would be a good one to get to. I'm quite conscious of time, so before we finish, is there any more sort of credits news coming up further than next week? I wanted to ask you about an album, if we can talk about that quickly. Is that on the cards? Because I see lots of singles being released.
1: It's not building to anything at the minute. We're trying to increase the... Because a lot of the stuff that we've put out was recorded, like... 18 months plus ago.
0: Got you.
1: And we've, since then, we've been, like, a lot of people have said when they come to our live shows, we're playing, like, a lot of new material.
0: Yeah.
1: And we're going to try and get in the studio and get it recorded and get it out as quickly as possible for you all. Putting out an album is a tricky thing. I might just force the lads to do it anyway, even if they don't want to, but yeah.
0: Yeah, you could do like a Dave Grohl and record everything.
1: Yeah, yeah, yeah. Yeah.
0: Put it out as a,
1: oops. Yeah.
0: It's credits.
1: No, I couldn't, but yeah.
0: Nice one. Yeah. And one last thing before I play out on your latest single. I used to always ask people when they came in, is there anybody like local around the city that you recommend playing? And for some reason I sort of started falling off that... asking that question. So yeah, Tom, is there anybody that you have listened to lately in the city that you sort of recommend?
1: There's loads, but I'll give you three off the top of my head. Novelty Island, who I've mentioned before.
0: Of course.
1: I would urge anyone who loves pop music to give him a go, because he's amazing. There's a guy, I don't know if he's based in Liverpool, I think he might be Manchester based, James Holt.
0: Okay, cool.
1: Fantastic songwriter, kind of like a little bit Neil Finn from Crowded House vibes to him, but like amazing voice, amazing songwriter. And I don't know, we spoke about it off mic, Any Joy.
0: Oh yeah, of course.
1: Yeah, we were at the gig last week, which
0: so
1: is
0: good.
1: A collaboration between Ali Horn and a lad called Eco from Japan, with Joe and Kurt filling in on as part of their band. And it's just
0: that's great,
1: it's like funky Scouse City pop. It's really cool.
0: Played it a few times on here, and we had Ali in May time, I think. It was great having Ali in the show. But yeah, that's pretty much time. I'm gonna play out with Credits' latest single, which is Turtles. Thank you everybody for listening. Try and get to the Credits gig next week. Like I say, I'm going to Jack White, which I can't wait for again. R.I.P. Dolly Parton. It's a sad one. And we found out during the show that Tim Curry's also passed away. That's a sad one. Bad things happen in threes. That's a sad way to end the show. But anyway, here's Turtles by Turtles by Credits. Thank you everybody for listening. Thank you, Tom, for coming in, and we'll see you on the next one.
1: Nice one.

0: everyone, I'm Jo from Jobs Plus Toxteth. If you live in Liverpool 8, you're out of work, thinking about a career change, or just need a bit of support, we are a local, friendly team who are here to help you with anything from CVs, job searching, applications, and interview practice. 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It's just a short walk from Prince's Park Gates. We're open Monday to Friday, 9 till 4:30. 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

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I realise £100 is a big ask, especially at the moment. But in reality, this £100 equates to eating one Greg steak bake or drinking one Starbucks coffee a week. In return for being part of Club 100, you'll get a framed certificate, an LCR mug, and the chance to be a guest on our programme, Kenny Island Discs. But more importantly, you'll get a warm, fuzzy feeling that you or your organisation is contributing to a worthwhile community project. You can either make a one-off payment by Bax of £100 or set up a monthly standing order of only £8.34. Donations need to be made to Kensington Vision, which is all one word, Community Interest Company via the Co-op Bank. Our SOR code is 089299. That's 089299. And our bank account details are 65255654. That's 65255654. If you'd like more information or more details, then contact me, Steve Farragher, by emailing steve@l-c-r.co.uk. Or you can even call into the LCR studio, 53 to 57 Holt Road. And you can also see what your donation is delivering to the community. Thanks very much for listening.

0: Indeed, still time to join the club and make sure that you do. Liverpool Community Radio 106.7 FM. Very good afternoon, good evening, good morning, wherever you listen to us. It is a new daily croissant for the 1st of September. Yes, ladies and gentlemen, we're into the final 3 months of the year. It's with me, Matthew Grant, between now and 12. Not on my own today. Michael's here. Hello, Michael.
1: Oh, hello, yeah. Happy right. Tuesday after the bank holiday.
0: Yeah, that's still warm.
1: Liverpool. Did anyone really notice the bank holiday?
0: Not really. I mean, it's just one of those days, isn't it? It's just another day. Anyway, if you don't know who we are or what we are, we're Liverpool's only local community radio station on FM. We are Liverpool Community Radio. 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And the show's a new daily croissant, Monday to Friday between 12 and 2. First hour of the paper, second hour we have a guest. No guest today, however, you got me and Michael. However, we're going to play an interview I did earlier today, literally about half an hour ago, actually, with Lee Butler. Now, Lee is, as you know, one of the top DJs. He's also the co-founder of the Reminisce Festival, which happens next Saturday. And Lee took time out this day to talk to us and tell us about it, and we'll play that a little bit later. You can get in touch with us in the studio, 07761 908063. Our socials are Facebook, Liverpool Community Radio, New Voice of the City, X with LCR FM, TikTok and Instagram, we're on there. Don't bother asking the handles, ain't got a clue. I assume just put in LCR 106.7 FM and you'll find us. Anyway, I say so. Look at the headlines on the front of the papers. Michael, what's on the front of the papers over there?
1: It's on the national one. Yeah. And it's actually a story that they consider to be national because it is about something that you probably haven't thought of. I feel like everyone's heard of asbestos, but not this way of inhaling fine dust. Killer kitchen dust leading the eye. Victims' loved ones to receive higher compensation. This is relatives of workers who have died from silicosis caused by inhaling dust whilst cutting kitchen worktop stone are to receive fairer compensation payouts as new legislation goes to Parliament. So it's actually, I think it's a similar thing with the fine dust, that the way asbestos works is that that if you inhale quite a lot of it, it settles in the lungs and it's really small particles, small like the millionth of a metre, probably smaller than that. And over time, it causes inflammation in the lungs. But that's why it takes such a long time to develop a condition, because it may be there, not really seemingly doing much for decades. And then after a while, it sort of reacts and creates, you know, possibly even cancer or something like that. So I think silicosis might be different, because I haven't really researched this, but it might be quicker, but it's a similar thing, the fine particle, something you don't really think of with the kitchen worktops, do you? It's just, you know.
0: Yeah, no, I mean, that's it. And we were speaking off air before, and you know, those of a certain age, feel like myself, you know, when we went to school, schools had asbestos in it because they've been built that long ago. So, you know, you always sort of wonder, don't you?
1: All sorts of buildings did. They banned it, but it's only when disturbed, usually, that it creates a problem.
0: Yeah, absolutely.
1: Because
0: it
1: stays in place. You're okay. Yeah. So it makes me think about the abandoned building that I'm interested in urban exploring. There's often a mustiness. Is it kind of in the air slightly? Or do you have to disturb it?
0: That's I think that's just the mustiness is damp in it. If it's an old building, then yeah, obviously, you know, it's going to have that smell to it.
1: Yeah, and they generally all do, because you go past the ABC Cinema by Lime Street, and from the outside, there's the musty building smell that you get, because that's been abandoned since 1998. And yeah. So, but a lot of these buildings, they did use them in insulation of pipes was one, wasn't it, for asbestos a lot. So if you sort of cut through it, deserve a cloud of it. But I think also, to make it seem a bit less alarmist, if you only have a low-level exposure, you're not working with it all the time. It's not as likely to cause problems if it's just a one-off, very small amount. But once it's sort of built up more and more, say if you're working with it all the time,
0: yeah,
1: which people were. Well, it's like you can tell when there's that sort of dust in the air. If a light goes through it, it actually lights up things in the air that you can't see slightly, and that's these sorts of particles that are in the air.
0: Yeah, that's it. What's on the front of the Echo? Well, you've got both papers, haven't you?
1: Oh yeah, should we give you one of these?
0: I'll tell you. I'll take the Echo. You take the Eye. You have the national one. I'll take the Echo.
1: The Liverpool Echo. Yes.
0: Different stories on the front. A couple of sports stories. Everton ideal for US star Balogun. Everton would have been transfer deadline day today. Everton are currently in talks to sign USA star Balogun. I'm just literally, as I'm speaking to you, I'm sort of refreshing the screen because there is a story on there. So they've agreed a £40 million deal to sign the USA International for Fallarin Balogun from Monaco, with the medical set to take place today. So he played for the USA. He was the one who Donald Trump rang FIFA to get unbanned.
1: How could he have that sort of influence? Like, who knows? The dictator says, you know.
0: Who knows?
1: See him. Ask. I want him reinstated.
0: You don't ask.
1: How can you do that in sport?
0: I don't know. Liverpool, I've come here to win the Premier League. Barcola delighted to sign for Liverpool and then link up with pal Hugo Ekitike. Main headlines, T-shirt clue and murder probe. Police appeal to identify victim was found in Stanley Park Wall Garden in a bin bag. That's story broke over the weekend. The body was found in Stanley Park. And police held a press conference yesterday and basically they're asking for information with regards to it. We'll probably talk about that. As well as that, yes, we play music from local bands. Been playing these for a bit now. Well, played them last week. Playing them again because they are good. If you're on Spotify, have a look at them. The Virants, V-I-R-A-N-T-S, Sam Milne and the gang. This is Pocket Rocket.

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0: 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It's just a short walk from Prince's Park gates. 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
3: Indeed, Frank's here at 3 this afternoon. He was meant to be live, but he's back next week live between 3 and 5. So do tune in. Liverpool Community Radio, 106.7 FM. It's a New Daily Course. I'm me, Matthew Grimes. Michael's over there with you till 2, right into the papers. Go on, Michael. Away we go.
4: Yes, well, there is something that's a small story you can now apply to Britain's Got Talent.
3: Oh.
4: Via Instagram. So
3: what?
4: You know, well, you would have thought that that you could do it in various ways. A bit like Big Brother. They used to have people send in videos. So nowadays,
3: yeah,
4: you'd be able to use your phone for that, wouldn't you? You know,
3: well, you would do, yeah. But
4: so that's, I mean, kind of the same thing.
3: It's one of those. You look at it and go, okay, fair enough. But I thought Britain's... Has it gone past its sell-by date?
4: Well, Britain's Got Talent carried on into the 2020s, hasn't it? Whilst the X Factor has stopped, only there's just been a story. And it was falling viewers in the end, because it used to get 19 million viewers at one point during the noughties.
3: Yeah.
4: When he was able to be nasty to people who, you know, he said couldn't sing, and there was all that element to it, as well as some of the stars it created, you know, like Leona Lewis. So even if you're not into it, it may have been a bit interesting because of that.
3: Yeah.
4: But now they're saying that the show could come back, and it's probably not going to be Simon Cowell, who's the judge this time. They might go for people who are younger. Now, he's the one that owns the former, his company Psycho, isn't
3: yeah.
4: he? He's the one who owns... he created the X Factor because he was on Pop Idol and all that.
3: Yeah, I mean...
4: Or American Idol, I think, but, and then thought he's going to do his
3: own
4: version.
3: It was Pop Idol first, and then, obviously, then...

0: went to American Idol. Then when it came back, they just twigged it around to become the X Factor. The only problem is, I wondered back then when it was on, it was everyone was into it, everyone was right behind it. Now, I suppose as time's gone on, and you look at, you know, stories that have come out in the past, and, you know, and things that happened at the time, nowadays today, a show like that wouldn't get on air because of some of the comments that the judges made. To me, it was one of those where the people were set up to ridicule.
1: Yeah, but that's the thing is that it's a so-called, I can say this, like a woke era, so they call it, which is the idea that the tone has got to be right, but it also stops the edgier content. So it's like a balance between that, whether, you know, was it a harm to that level? Because it could cause even psychological damage. If someone really believes that they could do well on that, and then they're used just for entertainment, they're put forward quite far into the show because they want to set them up to fail and have all the comments made, and they actually think, oh, we're getting somewhere on the X Factor, and all that sort of thing. There must have been cases of that happening. So now I think in the 2020s, they probably won't have so much of that element on the show. It'll probably be more like American Idol has been over the years or something, which is, you know, just something a bit more professional and so on, a bit like, so that wouldn't make it too different from The Voice, which they're still running on ITV, aren't they? They started, it started on the BBC and ITV1 got The Voice.
0: Yeah, but The Voice, you can see where that's come from. If you don't know the premise of The Voice, they are facing away from the contestants. So they can only hear them sing. They don't know what exactly they look like. They can just hear the voice.
1: So just going purely on that audition,
0: they're going purely on voice, right? Yes. Also, as well, they have 3 minutes because hidden away out of sight, out of sight of the audience, is a clock that counts down. And the judges have to keep an eye, as well as listening to the singer, they have to keep an eye on the clock. If they want to turn, you have to. Once it hits 0000, that's it. Yeah. That is it. There's no second chance, and so on and so forth. That seems a fair way of doing it. With X Factor, it was always a case, to me, in my opinion, it was a case of the first few episodes, they sort out those who wanted to be famous, who wanted to have the moment in the sun.
1: In a brief record contract, it would either get dropped after one album.
0: Not even a brief record contract.
1: Yeah.
0: In the auditions, it was those who think, do you know what? If we put this person on, our ratings will go up because they are, you know, the way they are. And to me, personally, I think the production team thought, you know what, let's do this.
1: It's like Weakest Link, you know, it's a lighter form. There were shows like that in the noughties, which was that you could have a laugh at other people's expense sort of things. Really, the drama is what caused the ratings, maybe even in the higher end. So, you know, that's rather than just the seriousness of the talent contest.
0: True.
1: So was that what really drove the 19 million or so during, you know, the noughties?
0: I think people just got tired of it. I think people got tired of the whole format because... Yeah. You know, at the time, the charts were dominated by those that won the X Factor, especially around about Christmas time.
1: Yeah, and there was even a campaign, wasn't there, to say, we're going to get this Rage Against the Machine song to number one. And then the X Factor winner went to number one the following week around New Year or something.
0: Yeah? Exactly.
1: And I suppose you want to look at the good side of it, though, was although it might have decimated the Christmas number one for a while and replaced it with the... I actually like the Shane Ward song because that was original. That was actually an original song. You know, that's my goal. He was later on Coronation Street, wasn't he?
0: Yeah.
1: Is that it did bring us a few interesting acts into the charts, I suppose. Like Leona Lewis, for example, Little Mix, you know, so they were only there because of being put through the X Factor.
0: Exactly. The question you'd ask then is, if they hadn't gone on X Factor, would they have made it in the music industry?
1: So Simon Cowell would have liked to have said no, it only came through that. They might have found a way through and got another manager or something, and their route was through the X Factor. I mean, we can't say for sure, can we? Because, like, would the Spice Girls have existed without... Well, they didn't have the X Factor. They found a manager, sort of. They were put together. There were groups like that.
0: Simon Fuller was the manager for the Spice Girls, right? Yeah. Now, Simon Fuller knew his way around the music industry. He had five young girls who wanted to become music stars, which they did. And let's not dispute that. You know, but he could see the potential of them together as a band. Marketed them the way they were. And he had all different personalities in the Spice Girls, we know that. But together it worked, and for that domination of, say, from 96 to the early 2000s, the Spice Girls were there. And they had massive, massive following. Still got massive following now. But that was before X Factor was even thought
1: kind
0: of.
1: It was kind of what happened before the X Factor, is the record companies essentially, or, you know, people had talent, you know, people like Simon Fuller, they would create a group rather than it forming naturally. They said, we want to create like a girl group. We think this is going to be, you know, we've got Take That is really big. We're going to do something. We're going to make a female brand, you know, sort of, and brought people. It was almost like auditions. We're going to have you, and we're going to have you. And it worked like that, rather than them just all being mates beforehand and, you know, meeting in a pub and all exactly. How it used to do in other. Yeah. So well, that's kind of like, that's the idea of the X Factor, basically, isn't it?
0: Yeah, but, we'll basically see what happens with it if it comes back, when it comes back, and how they work.
1: Because they don't have that much else on a Saturday night, so BBC One is still kind of going with Strictly Come Dancing, isn't it? How long will that go on for? Because that's like, they're still a big show on a Saturday night.
0: That'll still, that's due to start again very soon because emails have gone out already. Yeah. Ticket-wise. Meteorologists are revealing the new names for the storms. Here we go. There's more than 40,000 suggestions were submitted by the public. Now, I noticed mine and your names weren't put forward. So these are the top. These are the 12 storm names for 26-27, ladies and gentlemen. You've got Austin, A-U-S-T-E-N. Boello, it's even give you a little thing how to pronounce it. Boello. Chloe, Danar, Evelyn, Finn, Gwendolyn, Heather, Ivy, Jade, Killian, Lachey, I think that's how you pronounce it, Miriam, Nicola, Olaf, no frozen jokes, please, Michael, I could see you, Phelan, Reuben, Sean, Theo, Vesna, and Wendo.
1: Usually if it's doesn't usually get bad enough to go through all the alphabet, but I'm a bit Jack D about this, obviously. You know, it's like we didn't used to give storms names just because, you know, like Michael Fish, you know, when he got it wrong, he said, don't worry about Storm Evelyn, it's not going to happen. So, you know, it was just
0: Way back.
1: Sort of adds that feeling of that slightly apocalyptic feeling about everything, you know, with the climate change, the way everything feels like it. It's always felt like that, but actually giving storms names, I don't know, it feels like we're in crisis. It adds to that psychology of feeling like you're always in crisis all the time, slightly in the background. A bit like the Russian thing now, you know, this week. So
0: there is that, but I mean, it's nice that the storm's got a name. I mean, 40,000 people voted.
1: Yeah, what do you think it's? Why do you think they do it?
0: Well, apparently the people can submit names put forward suggestions in tribute to loved ones and favourite pets. People submitted names in honour of a 5-year-old weather enthusiast, a much loved Labrador puppy, meteorological pioneers, and Shaun the sheep from the animation Wallace and Gromit. But the Met Office said the purpose of naming storms is also serious as it helps people take notice, prepare and stay safe in severe weather. The three organisations have been naming storms since 2015, with the list running early September to the following August.
1: Yeah, like so. Car regs come out in August as well. It's a negative thing, but it almost makes it like it's don't worry, it's just Storm Andrew, isn't it? You know, it's like, it's this negative, possibly life-threatening storm in some cases.
0: Yeah,
1: given absolutely. Given a nice sort of cute name.
0: That's what
1: it feels odd as well.
0: Yeah, you've got to give it a name, obviously, you know, I mean, Storm Michael's got a ring to it. I don't think Storm Matthew has.
1: They used
0: Storm
1: to just Michael's. Report the weather. That's all they used to do.
0: Yeah, I mean...
1: Didn't name it.
0: You mentioned Michael Fish before, and the incident you're talking about is way back in November 87, it was. And he opened the thing by saying a lady rang up today and asked the weather centre and asked about these hurricanes coming over. No, there won't be one of those. And, of course, it was the obviously very strong winds the following day, which made him look... Anyway, let's play some more music, shall we? Probably find some more stories to talk about. Also, as well, I think just after one, play a couple of interviews out. One from Carol Decker from Tapau and one from the organiser, Reminisce Lee Butler. Coming up after one. After Ian Pratt, I did it for love.

0: part of Liverpool music legendary Ian Prowse. I did it for Love Liverpool Community Radio 106.7 FM. New Daily Cross, I'm with Matty Grimes. Michael's over there. Just an interesting story that's broken in the last few minutes. Sir Keir Starmer's announced he's to stand down as MP for Holborn and St Pancras, a move that will trigger a by-election in the London seat. In a statement to the Camden New Journal newspaper, he said it's been a huge honour and privilege to represent the constituency for 11 years, but he would now turn his focus to international affairs. He stood down as Prime Minister earlier in the summer with Andy Burnham replacing him. So, that's interesting.
1: Yeah, it's about why that would be as well, because he's given up being Prime Minister because of, you know, the approval ratings, and Andy Burnham was able to get in and on that, you know, in the space created. So, but also just giving up the whole job as being an MP as well, and because he could have carried on doing that. So that the speculation is you know, was it too much of a letdown after being Prime Minister just to carry on doing that?
0: Well, I mean, I don't know. I mean, before that, he was Director of Public Prosecutions.
1: Oh, yeah, that was his first major big role. Yeah. So now he wants to carry on with international affairs, so it could be diplomacy. But
0: maybe.
1: Tony Blair tried to get involved in that, didn't he?
0: He did
1: get involved in doing that.
0: And that's the thing. He's done his term as Prime Minister. Obviously, we spoke about this a while ago, actually. We wonder what his next move would be. And obviously, stepping down as MP now gives him a lot more time to focus on, as he says in the statement, international.
1: He's got a lot of time free for when Grand Theft Auto 6 comes out.
0: I cannot imagine Keir Starmer. Well, then again,
1: pre-order's gone in for 70 right. quid.
0: In a statement,
1: just he steps down as MP.
0: A statement has been, full statement's been released now. He said that he was ready to pass the baton to a successor. He added, I will now focus on other things that will be international affairs, including defence, security, trade, technology, and a fast-changing world. I will also continue, as I've done for a long time now, with others to work on combating violence against women and girls. That is an issue that matters to me hugely. It's work I started before I was an MP, and it's work I'm keen to continue after I'm an MP. So international affairs on one hand, I continue my work on violence against women and girls on the other.
1: It felt like his director of public prosecutions, it kind of he had this edge to him as Prime Minister. He was a little bit stricter on things. He actually, as if that influenced it, actually.
0: Yeah,
1: that work probably influenced things like banning smoking for everybody that was over the age of eight. Well, it will be over the age of 18. Things like that came in during his tenure. It's called a tenure, isn't it? So the next speculation, which they haven't gone to, is in areas like that, the Green Party can do well in a by-election. Will it make a difference with Andy Burnham being a bit more popular?
0: It depends who wants to stand in the seat. It depends who the major parties have got lined up. You know, they may have someone who can, you know, they know can go there and win it. It's going to be a battle. I mean, I expect Campion Face to be around. Maybe he'll throw his hat into the ring. Or has been.
1: Well, it'll always be a chance for a bit more comedy, isn't it? Nationalising Adele nearly in the area she comes from.
0: But either way, I mean, you know, he's stepping down to obviously concentrate on things now. So it's going to be just to see the by-election results when the by-election happens. And who takes over?
1: Well, it's interesting, isn't it? Because Labour has managed to win. They won the last one, so it feels like they've swung up again with Burnham. But they were, you know, they were experiencing the worst losses ever with the unpopularity of Starmer and Green. And the Greens got that seat in Manchester and Gorton. So
0: that's the
1: thing. Nigel Farage hung on to Clacton despite Count Binface and none of the other major parties.
0: You wonder how long it takes, though.
1: Yeah,
0: one of these days, Campion Face will be in Parliament.
1: Well, you know, because that would be a huge precedent, actually, because it'd be like a huge no joke candidate has ever won. But that result in Clacton was the highest amount of votes that a joke candidate has ever got.
0: Yeah,
1: $10,000. So have you heard of Grand Theft Auto 6?
0: I've heard nothing but Grand Theft Auto 6.
1: Yeah. I mean, felt like that was all there was to talk about, mostly over the August bank holiday. It almost felt like a non-existent bank holiday. It was that,
0: right.
1: Which is um, that that a trailer was released. You call it that. It was actually 25 minutes of footage from the game, and it was actually added to Netflix. And so it revealed some of the storyline and characters. So I think you're going to be playing as part of a relationship or something like that. And the setting that everybody knows about anybody is roughly a parody of Miami and great, like, Florida around it. And it could be very interesting on the scale of it. It could go into areas of countryside, even mountains, despite Florida being flat.
0: Yeah.
1: So it looks, you know, it's going to be the biggest in-game world that they've ever done. And they've done some quite big ones. I mean, like Grand Theft Auto 5 had... it had Los Santos, but then it had a lot of countryside, but it felt small in a way because you only had this countryside on the one city compared to a game called San Andreas, if you remember that, in the noughties.
0: Yes.
1: There were three cities and there was surrounding countryside. It felt pretty epic. So obviously it's going to be big on that, but the storyline, people are saying, you know, because straight away you get immediately people are jumping on it and reviewing it just based on the footage they've put out. They're essentially saying they don't feel like it might be as edgy. They could tell any joke. They could put they used to have like sort of gang characters especially in San Andreas, and it was obviously full of all the language and all
0: that.
1: And
0: they're saying absolutely
1: that now, they think it's kind of been toned down or kind of changed based on what they've seen in the storyline. They feel like they might be too afraid to be as edgy, and they've always been, the whole point of Grand Theft Auto has just been to be rebellious and edgy, and the whole concept of it is to go and, you know, commit crime and, you know, that sort of thing. So yeah,
0: well, you know,
1: but it's coming out in November anyway, and you can already buy it. Most pre-orders don't only charge you when it comes out, but actually, and I saw my mate do it last night, paying £70 for it. That means it doesn't matter what it's like. Millions of people will have already paid them £70 for the game.
0: It's a bit anyway. Like FIFA. When FIFA comes out, everyone wants to get the pre-order in.
1: Yeah.
0: I don't know. Speaking of football, a family was surprised after bumping into one of Liverpool's players at Asda. Dan Finn from Old Roan visited the Asda store in Aintree about 1:30 on Sunday. Oh, hello.
1: Yeah, the
0: lights have just gone on off.
1: Oh, really? Flashed?
0: Yeah. Quick, put 50p in the meter. anyway, moving swiftly on. On 1:30 on Sunday with his wife Nicola and their son Lewis. Dan and Lewis were at Anfield on Saturday for Liverpool's first home game of the season, a 2-2 draw with Nottingham Forest.
1: Yeah.
0: It was a frustrating performance from the Reds. It went behind twice as they continued to adjust to a large turnover of players and a fresh style of play under new manager Andoni Iraola. However, nearly all supporters agreed that the standout player was Victor Munoz. Why am I saying this? I hear you say, well... they were delighted when they spotted Munoz and his Spanish friends at the supermarket. Despite his lack of English, Dan said Munoz was very polite and agreed to take a picture with Lewis. So, speaking to the Echo, Dan said that they went to the game yesterday and they were walking into Asda with what looked like his brother and what must have been a few of his friends. They were walking around trying to find a trolley and realised you had to put a pound in it. See, footballers.
1: Yeah.
0: Anyway, you had to put a pound in it. Which he didn't understand. I spotted him and he was walking.
1: I don't know it either, to be honest.
0: Yeah. as he's walking in, my lad starts giving him a double look. He was just giving him a shout. He was dead polite. He was class act. And then we saw him a few times in the aisle. He was still dead nice and friendly. So in recent years, Merseyside footballers have increasingly opted to stay within more wealthy areas such as Formby, Crosby, or further afield in Cheshire's Alderley Edge. So Dan was surprised to see Munez, who also starred in Spain's World Cup winning squad there. Maybe he's just passing by, onto the buzzy. He said, I think that what has possibly happened is that he's Googled somewhere to buy things for the house and Asda's come up first. He was dead down to it. Sometimes you get a perception of footballers being a little bit above themselves, but he was just a young Spanish kid walking around Asda.
1: No, I wouldn't have even known who he was. Was I?
0: Well, you wouldn't have known. You wouldn't have known. No. I'd have done a double take. Yeah. I'd have been like, ah.
1: But that's the thing is that, quite a lot of celebrities, you don't quite know what they're going to be like, but they have to face to. They just, you know, they do ordinary things and go to ordinary places and exist in life. And sometimes it's like what happened when. The actress that plays Sarah Platt was approached in a petrol station. She didn't want to be filmed.
0: Yeah,
1: and an influencer came up to her.
0: She said, she's had a hard day filming, I am not. I am not defending. You know, if you've had a hard day and she's had a hard day filming, she just wants to get home.
1: Wants to do normal things.
0: She may have been in since 7 o'clock, and it's been a long day, lots of scenes to film. And you think, do you know what? I just want to get home.
1: Yeah.
0: And you know, I've seen it a few times where, you know, yeah, people have said, no, I'm, you know, or they're doing something. That's fine. Just leave them be. You know, don't keep harassing them.
1: You actually, yeah, because it's like, it's like an opportunity, but you're also, you're kind of, you're adding to that what they have to go through, actually. In terms of, they can't really go anywhere without being recognised, or maybe being, you know, someone wants to, it could be positive, or, you know, somebody wants to have something off them, or even get a picture or something like that. So he was, it was 10 years ago or more, but he was like an influencer and just started filming it straight away and said, God, I've met Tina here. You know, yeah, Tina, but say hello and all this.
0: What do you think
1: and
0: about
1: she,
0: it?
1: And she actually told him to sort of do yes, one, essentially, is what yeah, we can say in an Ofcom station.
0: But, so, yeah. But if you know, but again, I will be in her corner. Yes, you know, she may have been recording all sorts of scenes all day, yeah, a long day. She's obviously stopped off to get petrol because the car needs it. She wants to get home. She wants to put her feet up. She wants to learn the lines for the next day.
1: Just people, you know, that's the thing. That's what makes you feel kind of guilty at approaching somebody, because you yeah, actually think you kind of want that. See, you could try to be as polite as possible. You don't start filming straight away and say, I'm sorry, really sorry to bother you. It won't be. Or you could even make the choice of not doing anything at all, you know, even though, you know, it might be.
0: No, you're right. And it's one of those, if they want to, they want to, that's fine. But if they say no,
1: yeah,
0: respect the privacy. Genuinely respect the privacy. If they're out with yeah, the family, and I've noticed this with a few celebrities, you know, they put the families first. If someone goes off, has to chat with the family, well, no, I'm having a meal with family. That's fair enough. You know what I mean? Our friends in America, Tom and Joyce, morning. How are you? They said, hey, morning, Matty and Michael. Hope all good in Liverpool. Yeah, it's yeah, not too bad. We're a bit overcast at the moment.
1: Yeah, but that's good as well, because it's been like the all heat waves over the summer, and it's, wow, it's actually nice and relaxing to have a bit of average weather. Over the bank holiday, it was a mud fest though at Creamfields as a result.
0: We'll talk about that in a minute.
1: Yeah, exactly. Yeah, because they can't be sure what weather they're going to get.
0: No, they can't. They've sent us a story as well. The article in the Governor of Florida. I'll have a look at that. Very interesting little story. Thanks for that, Tom and Joyce. We'll have a look at it. I'll forward it on to Steve as well, so we can have a read of it as well. So Creamfields. Yeah, that happened over the week.
1: Yeah, so I could have gone to that, but this is me feeling like when you get middle-aged like me, think you want to stay young. You think, I still listen to chart music, and, you know, I... basically, you try to resist it. You try to not listen to Radio 2. You try to listen to LCR. Stay young, or Radio 1 or something, you know. But what I could have gone to was four nights of staying there in the camping tickets, which apparently cost over $1,000. Could have got it for free.
0: Yeah.
1: Car broke down anyway, So so we couldn't have really done it. But there was a story, and it was in the Manchester Evening News, that one woman who paid over $1,000 decided to basically to get off, to leave the place, because it was just, she was stuck in the mud. Massive queues to buy anything, you know, like any, like
0: it's a concert, yeah, it's like a festival.
1: And all the prices of you know, all the drinks and food and everything you have to pay. Because one thing that they don't do, and I was surprised at this, a bit naive. I thought, oh, it'd be like Glasgow, man. You can just go, you can sort of come and go a bit, you know. Especially being neurodivergent like me, sometimes you need a bit of a break. You might want to go off somewhere and come back and all that. They actually don't let you back in without paying again. You can't go in and out as you. I thought, I don't fancy it anymore. You've got to literally stay there for three or four nights or what, you know. And you can't go home.
0: Well, so no, you can't. Once you leave, you leave.
1: So she paid over $1,000 and couldn't hack the mud, basically. But there's such a history of festivals like that basically becoming like mudslides.
0: Yeah.
1: You know.
0: Well, speaking of festivals.
1: Would you do the camping? Oh, go on.
0: No, would I do camping? No. God, no. Jeez. Speaking of festivals, two coming up next week. We've got Reminisce on Saturday at St. Helens, which I'm going to play an interview just after one with Lee Butler. And also taking place is Retrospective, which is taking place on the Friday beforehand. Yeah. That's the second year that's happened. And it's a lot of AT stars, Tapau. Who else? I believe Bewitched.
1: Oh, really? Yeah.
0: Are the headline act. The Friday.
1: Well, they've done Chester Pride.
0: They
1: once
0: have.
1: Yeah, interesting.
0: So, I mean, also,
1: C'est la vie.
0: One of them as well, I didn't know was born in Liverpool. Right? The lead singer of Ta Pow, Carol Decker, didn't know was born in Liverpool. And last week I did an interview with her. So what I'll do is we'll play the record that launched them, Heart and Soul. And then after that, we'll play the interview from Carol, come back, and then we'll speak to Lee Butler about Reminisce.

0: The Retrospective Festival takes place at Sherdley Park on the 11th of September. That's the day before Reminisce takes place. Now, it's the second year that's taking part and presents some of the very best, very best pop acts from the 80s and 90s, perform live on the stage and in St. Helens. Now, some of the bands that are there are Sybil, Nadine Coyle, Girls Aloud, M People, Pete Waterman's going to be hosting, Pat Sharp's going to be there with his party DJ set, and Rosala's going to be there as well. And one lady who is going to be there, if you remember songs from the 80s, a lady who in the 80s appeared and took the pop charts by storm, Carol Declan-Tapau. Carol, hello, how are you?
1: Morning, I'm very well, thank you. How are you?
0: Very well, thank you. So, Carol, first of all, before we get any further, just speaking off here, I didn't know you were born in Liverpool. We're claiming you as one of our own.
1: Yeah, I've what they call a blown-away Scouser, because my dad got a job when I was about seven in Shropshire, so we moved. But my mum was one of seven, so unfortunately, they're all popping their clogs. But I did have a lot of family in Liverpool. Yeah.
0: So we're claiming as one of our own. So Carol, yeah, thinking back to when Tapau first started, because when you came on the scene, everyone's like, who the heck are Tapau? And you know, the name for the start, not everyone was trying to work out where it's come from. And of course, your brand of music, especially your voice, which back then, you know, which in the 80s was a ballad. At the time, was a lot of ballads. A lot of people were saying she's very much a ballad singer. If you remember your first single, Heart and Soul, that was the title one, wasn't it?
1: Yeah. Well, we had success in America first, because Heart and Soul went to number four in the Billboard chart. So we were out in the States a lot, touring, and it was almost like people thought we were an American band that had been released over here, you know. But Heart and Soul had been released in the UK and was a huge flop. And we thought the label were going to dump us. And then, thank God, America took to it and it started to get heavy rotation on MTV. So it got re-released in the UK and it went to number four back home here as well, and sort of top five in quite a few places around the world. And so we got a reprieve, if you like.
0: Yeah, I mean, heck of a reprieve, because your follow-up record, Chan in Hand, was at number one. And back then, to get a number one record, you had to sell over so many songs. When you reached number one with Chan in Your Hand, what was the feeling for the whole band?
1: Oh, it was euphoric, because we were on tour with Bryan Adams at the time, and we were opening for Bryan in Europe. And, you know, you kept a close eye on what they called the midweek, which was the midweek prediction for the chart at the weekend. And I'll never forget China's chart positions. It went in at 43 and then it jumped to 19. So we knew it had legs, and eventually it went 43, 19, 5, 1. And it was just amazing, and we were jumping around and screaming when our tour manager came to tell us just before we went on stage to open for Bryan that week on to number one, and we were keeping George Harrison at number two in the singles chart. And at the same time, simultaneously, our debut album, Bridge of Spies, from which all those hits came, was at number one in the album chart, and we were keeping Paul McCartney at number two in the album chart at the same time. So I was bigger than the Beatles for 5 minutes.
0: Indeed you were, that's right, because George Harrison had got my mind set on you, didn't he? And obviously you just kept them off the top and the album as well. But thinking back then, the 80s was a great time for music. And obviously, you know, a lot of people say, oh, the 80s was the best, and you'll get people arguing about it. When you think back to that time, you had to hit Heart and Soul was big in America but didn't make it in Britain. Was it a time you and the band thought, you know what, maybe we're not destined to be stars in Britain?
1: Yeah, for a short while I did. And that is weird, because I've got friends who have had bigger careers abroad than they've had at home. And it is kind of strange, you know, you can just walk around at home, nobody knows who you are, and then you go to, like, I don't know, Bratislava or something, and you're massive, you know. It's kind of weird. But to be honest, that was okay in a way. If we had to settle for being big in the States, that would have been a nice compensation, because it's a very, very good market and a huge country, you know. So it would have been all right, but it was very, very nice to get that reprieve and be a hit at home as well.
0: So who came up with the name? Was it you? Was it a band? You know, everyone decided it? Or was it just something you thought, you know, let's throw a wacky name out there?
1: It was me, because we had the album recorded, Bridge of Spies. We'd done that out in the States with Roy Thomas Baker. And me and my then boyfriend and my songwriting partner, Ronnie Rogers, we'd written all the songs and we were signed to the label. And the original lineup of musicians were employed by us on a production deal. So we weren't an organic band, if you like. We didn't really have a name or anything. You know, we were a project. And so we used to say, you know, the record label would say, you need a name. And we used to argue over it. And it's a bit like naming a dog. You know, you've got to think, if I shout that across the field, what's that going to sound like, you know? And so we couldn't agree. And then the label are saying, you've got to come up with a name. The album's out in like a month, you know. So I was back home at mine and Ronnie's flat in Shrewsbury, and the telly was on in the corner, and it was just an old episode of the original Star Trek TV show. And I just kept hearing this word, T'Pau, T'Pau, T'Pau. And I turned around and paid attention. And she was this massive character in the episode. And I just really liked the sound of it, the way it was spelled. And I just nicked it, basically.
0: Not wrong with that. I'm sure Star Trek are grateful.
1: Yeah, and the band, I've told this story so many times. The band, it was just the one they hated the least. So they agreed.
0: Well, that's the way it is, isn't it? Look, that's the name we're sticking with it. So, Obviously, you know, the 80s turned into the 90s. You still had hits then. Did you have a little hiatus in the 90s, or were you still performing as T'Pau?
1: No, I did take a break. I did a bit of acting. It was sort of long story, very, very short. You know, we got dropped by the label. Me and Ronnie broke up. Very tricky time. Everything that could go wrong started to go wrong. And I just took a break. I was out in the States for a while, just hanging out there with some mates. And then I did some acting, some radio presenting, a bit of telly, and just kind of kept myself busy. But I wasn't really working in music that much. I did West End as well. And then in the late 90s, I met somebody who started managing me, and he put a band around me, and I started working again. And then I met my husband, started my family as well. So, you know, by the late 90s, I was kind of edging back into it. And by the early noughties, the whole 80s renaissance kicked off. People always seem to think it's been the last couple of years, but I did my first 80s tour with Kim Wilde's Paul Young and Go West in 2001.
0: So how was it? Because you worked, you know, you just mentioned there Kim Wilde, Paul Young, other massive stars from the 80s.
1: Yeah.
0: How was it working with them, you know, when you think about it? Because at the time, you were all competing against each other in the charts.
1: I didn't really know them. I knew Go West because they were my end of the era. I didn't know Kim and Paul because they were the earlier part of the era. But we all used to be quite competitive, looking each other up and down at Top of the Pops, you know. And hoping somebody would meet with an unfortunate accident as they approach the stairwell, that kind of thing, you know. Now, and has been for the longest time, it's just lovely. In fact, I was at Rewind Festival here in Oxfordshire on Saturday, and I was chatting with Kim and Roland Gift and Blancmange and everybody. Everyone's just having a glass of wine backstage and chatting. It's lovely. It's very, very nice.
0: Do you all realise how lucky you were when you think about it to have hits in the 80s and still be around today when you think about it? Because a lot of music dies away, a lot of bands disappear.
1: Yeah.
0: But you're all still here and you're still doing it. And the events like Retrospective and the one you played on Saturday are really good for you.
1: We do consider ourselves like, well, I can't speak for everybody, but yeah, because, you know, going back to the 90s, we were completely out in the cold. When we released our third album, The Promise, it did go top 10, but didn't have the same impact because he'd moved on to the Stone Roses, Oasis, the Prodigy. It was a whole different kind of sound. And so we were really out in the cold. So it took a good 10 years for people to say, you know what, I really love the 80s pop songs. I want to hear them again. So, yeah, it was a... It is. We do consider ourselves very lucky, I'm sure.
0: Yeah, and also as well, when you do these festivals, it's not just people who remember the 80s. They bring the sons and daughters along who may be in the 20, you know, early 20s.
1: Yes,
0: it's the first time they've heard T'Pau yourselves, and they're going, wow, what have I missed?
1: It's not the first time, because often they'll come along because they've heard the music at home, so they know the music. And people are very kind to say, you know, I still sound pretty much the same, and don't let them down when I sing it live after all these years, which is good. But yeah, there is a younger element that's really into the 80s stuff.
0: And you've got music out at the moment, but a problem I was reading about it before. The problem you have is a lot of the radio stations nowadays won't play it.
1: No, they won't. I got a really great ad campaign from Magic, which was fantastic. They really supported us. And so, listen, for our listeners, the album's called Be Wonderful. We toured in the spring. We had absolute rave reviews for the album. But you're right, it's hard to get radio play. But if people want to buy it, if they come to our website, topower.co.uk, we've done 1,000 limited edition colour splatter signed and numbered vinyl. So they're really collectibles, and also CDs and T-shirts and stuff from the tour. So if people want to buy the album, and if you want to stream it, right now it's just on Bandcamp, which is a nice streaming platform. So you can get it, and you're coming straight to me. It's direct marketing now.
0: Yeah, cut out the middleman, go straight to Carol. When you play,
1: absolutely.
0: Obviously, retrospective's taking place in Shirley Park, St Helens. Is this, yes. Is this the second time you've done it up there?
1: I don't think so. I think it's my first time there. I've done so many festivals, I've probably lost count.
0: No, I think you have, actually. Sorry, it's my mistake. I'm just reading the blurb that Sash sent us. It's your first appearance there. But also, you're going to be with the likes of Boyzone and Westlife, The Fizz. Yeah. You know, yeah. It's going to be a great little catch-up, isn't it?
1: Yeah, I'm good pals with Pat Sharp. I know those really well. And Boys Life, that's a funny combo of Boyzone and Westlife. They're an absolute laugh. And of course I know The Fizz very well, and Heather Small is lovely. She's absolutely lovely. We've done a couple of festivals together this year as well. So yeah, it's all like, you know, we always say I'll see you in a field somewhere when we part company.
0: The question is, you and Pat Sharp, who had the best hair?
1: Oh, Pat, definitely.
0: Sorry, I couldn't resist asking that question.
1: Stood because, straight up, yeah.
0: Yeah, because if people remember the 80s, remember Carol had the massive had massive hair, but also Pat Sharp, and you always said, who's got the best hair between the two of them? So when you go on stage, is it, you know, you look out and go, here we go again, and then you just go out on stage, perform, but you still get the same energy you did when Topow first started?
1: Oh, well, festivals are always a bit shock and awe because it's usually a really big crowd. So that's always incredible. And I have to pinch myself and say, can't believe I'm still doing this to this many people. You know, just did an amazing festival in Vienna, right in the middle of Vienna, which was just packed. And I'm just so lucky to still be doing things like that, and do a lot of orchestral work at the moment. That's very popular. You know, get to sing my songs with big orchestras, that's lovely. But I'm very much looking forward to this festival because, again, it will be hooking up with some pals and everybody's having a good time. We need it, don't we, these days?
0: Exactly, and that's it. Yeah. And if anyone proves it, that you're the proof that stars from the 80s can still survive late in the 2020s. You know what I mean? People will go, oh, they're washed up. But you've never been washed up.
1: I will survive. No, the thing is, as you pointed out, if you don't get the mainstream TV and you don't get the radio anymore, people think you're dead. But as a lot of people know, there's huge individual markets out there now, masses. You know, my kids are into bands with huge followings. I've never heard of them, but they're off the scale on their YouTube channel. And, you know, there's all sorts of things going on out there in the world. And lots of us are just out there working all the time and still have a very loyal and fabulous fan base, which is why we were able to tour the new album this year.
0: Yeah, and that's it. And Carol, I'll give you a chance to plug the album again, how people can get hold of it. Go on.
1: Okay, it's called Be Wonderful. There's a lovely picture of me when I was about 10 on the front, which you'll love. And you come to topow.co.uk. So that's just lowercase T-P-A-U, topow.co.uk. And you can get limited edition signed vinyl. You can get the CD. There's a merch shop up there. And also you can, if you go onto the website, then you can see all the socials and keep abreast of all things Topow. And if we're coming to a town near you, because next year's our 40th anniversary for Bridge of Spies. So we'll be touring that original album again. So we'll be out and about next year.
0: Definitely. If you can get a chance to actually listen to Bridge of Spies, get a copy, whether it be CD, vinyl, or, you know, download it, because it is one of those albums that you can just listen to again and again. It's not just Heart and Soul, Chan in Your Hands. There's other songs on there as well that did make the charts. It's just absolutely
1: Encapsulate the 80s. We'll be playing those on the tour. I want to tour the whole album in its entirety. And also on our merch shop as well, we have vintage vinyl, which I sign. And if anybody wants, you know, copies of the vintage albums, and they're available to buy and sign. And we do bundles and everything, you know, so it's all there.
0: Oh, that's good. One more thing. If Carol today spoke to Carol back then, and you know, if you could go back in time like Marty McFly and sort of go, you know what, you're going to be fine. What would Carol back then say?
1: I don't know. Probably this too shall pass. You know, the bad time, they do, don't they? Unfortunately, sometimes the good times do as well. I don't know. I don't have any real words of wisdom, or, you know, I'm just like anybody else. I roll with the punches, and sometimes life's good, and sometimes it's SH1T, you know. So it's like anybody else, really.
0: Yeah, ladies and gentlemen, if you ever want a reason to start getting through things, ladies and gentlemen, Carol Decker. Now, Carol, so you're playing the Retrospective Festival on the 11th of September at Shirley Park, yes. St Helens. Do you know what the website for tickets?
1: Let's have a look. We've got the computer in front of you. That's the day after my birthday, by the way.
0: Oh, send cards now. Take cake.
1: Yeah. Let's have a look.
0: I think it's...
1: I think you just put a Retrospective Festival into a search engine and it comes up.
0: Yeah, it does.
1: Yeah. 4 for 3 ticket offers, all tickets. Yeah, I just put it into... at Safari before you and I chatted, so I could refresh my memory as to who I'd be working with. And it all comes up. It's all there for everybody to buy a ticket. Looks great fun, actually.
0: Well, people, get yourselves along there. Go and see Tapao. And everyone else live. Carol, it's been an absolute pleasure speaking to you. Thank you for your time. I know you've got quite a few interviews lined up. I appreciate you juggling around.
1: No, thanks. And thanks for letting me tell everyone about the new album. I really appreciate that.
0: It's a pleasure. Thanks for your time, Carol.
1: All right, darling.
0: Thank you.
1: Bye.
0: So that's Carol Decker from Tapao, who's taking part in the Retrospective Festival, which happens on Friday, the 11th of September at Shirley Park. You want tickets, retrospectivefestival.com. Reminisces the day after. We'll speak to the founder of that, Lee Butler, very shortly indeed.

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2: 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It's just a short walk from Prince's Park Gates. We're open Monday to Friday, 9 till 4:30. You don't need to struggle alone. 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
5: Indeed, so Edlow and Kel, well worth listening to. Liverpool Community Radio, 106.7 FM, New Delhi Cross, on me, Matthew Yards, with it till 2. And Michael is around, he's just outside. Anyway, as I did promise you earlier, thanks to Carol Decker for talking to us, the Reminisce Festival takes place this weekend, next weekend at Shirley Park St Helens. And I

0: So 25,000 tickets are almost sold out as hundreds of acts across nine areas head to St Helens for the Reminisce Festival on September the 12th. It's the adults-only festival with great vibes and a fab food, including TikTok sensation Spudman, who will be there bringing his tasty potatoes to the area for the first time. Reminisce returns for 2026 with another huge celebration of dance music, nostalgia, bringing together some of the most iconic club acts, DJs and performers from the 90s and the noughties for one unforgettable day in the sun. Set in Harden, Shirley Park, this is where old school anthems, hands in the air moments and feel-good energies collide with a crowd that knows every word, every drop and every tune. And a man that is behind it is a Liverpool club legend and probably one of the best dance DJs around, Lee Butler. Hi, Lee.
1: What a beautiful intro. Somebody make some noise. Jeez. How are you, my mate?
0: I'm all right, my mate. How are you?
1: I'm good, you know. All good. Busy, but yeah, looking forward to the big weekend.
0: Yeah, so let's start at the beginning then. I spoke to Steve a couple of years ago about Reminisce. When did you both come up with the idea and how did it come about?
1: Do you know what? We're blessed, Liverpool, this city in the northwest, but Liverpool is blessed with such an absolutely iconic rave scene in the 90s. Like, From the break of the scene in 1990 to the Quadron Park in Liverpool in 90 and 91, 20 months in Bootle, to Cream 92, the State, even to the 80s, was iconic with some of the early Acid House from the late 80s, but the 90s in the State, Club 051, Garlands, Society, all these huge nightclubs, all the Buzz Club, the Paradox, all running together at the same time. And our 90s rave scene was absolutely just, I think, better than any other city in the country. And then we had the noughties too, which was equally as big, but not quite. So there's a generation of old school ravers like no other. And

0: Steve, I had this bubbling idea. I just knew. I was like, do you know what? There's so many generations that now have got children. I mean, now, even further along, 12 years into the festival, people my age, you've got kids and grandkids. And these kids have been brought up listening. The amount of young ravers that know, not only do the older generation know it and the generation below that, but the one below that, there's 18 and 19 year olds that can sing you every word to Thea's Family. They can sing you every word to Cheating and Telling Me Lies. They can tell you every word to Robin Essa's Show Me Love. They can sing every word to Brothers and Sisters. And they weren't born. And we're very blessed to have generations that live the scene or brought up listening to it. And I just knew, do you know what? We need a place to go. For those that miss the scene and those that want to relive it, that don't go out often anymore. And that's sort of what was behind the initial idea.
1: Yeah, I mean, you know, 12 years ago it started, and, you know, here you are 12 years later. Did you just really expect it to grow year on year? Or did, when you and Steve set it up, did you think, do you know what, we'll give it a go. If it works, it works. If it doesn't, it doesn't. We've had a scene.
0: Yeah, I had good faith in it as an idea. I did, because of what I've just said. You know, I've been doing big gigs for a while, putting... You know, so when we first did the festival 12 years ago, it was only two arenas, and it was only 3,000 people. And year on year, it's grown. We've added arenas, and what we're passionate about doing is still keeping that really homely feel. That's so important to me. That it's tough as the festival grows from 3,000 to 20,000, 25,000, keeping that really organic feel, because these people love reminisce. It's their big day of the year. Lots of the older generation, it's their only day out on this scene. They get the kids minded, or, you know, when they put their heart and soul into that day. And so we want to keep that sort of homegrown feel about the festival. You know, it is still us that build it. It's not a big corporate organisation. It's us, me, Steve, family, friends, a team of people that build the whole day. And I think that's what's important to us, is that we keep that real sort of homely feel about it.
1: Yeah, you do, because when you look at it, I've seen a couple of videos on social media, you know, I think over the last couple of weeks, you've been pacing it out, you've been setting everything up. And, you know, it's one of those, you can see the dedication that goes into it. I mean, it takes a long time to set up the whole stage, doesn't it?
0: Oh, it did a massive job. I mean, hats off to Steve, you know, he's the event manager. And, you know, he builds that site with his team and all the team. And it's the same team that's built it from day one. They're all so passionate about it, and I think that's what shines through about the festival. It's like, it's the clubbers' day out. It's their day, and like, so we just go. We put our heart and soul into making sure that we can deliver the best day for them people that we possibly can. And it is hard. It's tough, and, you know, especially in the climate now, it's not easy. But, you know, it's worth it.
1: Oh, yeah, it absolutely is. And, you know, look at some of the acts you've got on, especially if you remember Liverpool music from the 90s, the dance scene. Entrance, Fats and Small, K-Class, Oceanic. You know, those were, at the times, if you were old enough like me to go out and about in the clubs, those are the ones that were being played by the DJs and yourselves. And people were just, the dance floors were absolutely bouncing to it.
0: As I said to you, do you know, generations that live that scene in that moment, like myself, you know, in the 89, 90, 91, 92, 94, them really early years when the whole sound and the scene was brand new to us. We hadn't grown up listening to it. It was fresh. And your K-Classes and your Oceanics, and even DJ-wise, Jeremy Healy and these people that were really iconic in the scene. And then, you know, there's others lesser known that are really big, like Together performing Hardcore Uproar, a really unique rave anthem from 90 that those who were in the scene would know. Fergie making his debut this year, he was like groundbreaking in that scene. So whether it's your bigger poppy ones like Entrance, who've had commercial crossovers, or some of the really underground, you know, even to your pop ones like Venga Boys, as much as lots of people go, oh, I don't want to see the Venga Boys, 3 o'clock in the afternoon, the main arena, 12,000 people, you can't move. So there's, you know, that the ones who don't want to admit they like them, they're all in there hiding away listening.
1: Yeah, that's the thing, isn't it? Also, as I said in the intro, in my opinion, this is just my humble opinion, you know, one of the best club DJs around, one of the best DJs in Liverpool is yourself, Lee. When you go on stage in front of the crowd, do you still get the same buzz you got when you first started DJing all those years back?
0: Yeah, absolutely. Even more so than ever now, for the sense of, you know, what my journey's been like, you know, through recovery, getting to the place where I'm in now, where I'm really like fit and healthy, and I can take in the moment really. So like, I'm much more in the music now, you know, and I get much more nervous now than I used to then, especially on a big day like that, because you know, we put our heart and soul into that day, so you know, making sure you play the right stuff and it gets a good response, you know, there's no better feeling.
1: Yeah, because you do put a lot of work. Also, as well, you know, the listeners don't know, Lee is Breakfast Presents on In Demand, which Lee runs with Steve, you know, 5 days a week. He's doing breakfast show 6 till 10. So in the run up to this, you're doing your show, and then you've got Reminisce.
0: Yeah, it is. It's hard work in a couple of weeks, couple of months, really. Getting up at 5 o'clock in the morning, as you probably know, it's not the best experience. But, you know, I love entertaining people. I get a chance on In Demand. We set this station up because we wanted a station for the city, a station that, you know, I was at Radio City for over 20 years. I had no say in the music in the end. You know, I'm playing Little Mix, Justin Bieber on repeat, and I've got no say in it. And I knew Liverpool wanted a radio station that played Liverpool music. And I get a chance to do that, and I'm very, very, very, very blessed to be able to do that every morning. But it is... You know, I'm not. What you hear on the radio at 6 compared to the mood I'm in at 5 o'clock when my alarm goes off are two very different things.
1: Oh, we've all been there, Lee. We know how that feels.
0: I know.
1: You wake up and go, oh man, we'll just get on with it. So, I mean, In Demand as well are going to be broadcasting on the Friday and on the Saturday live. How does that work? Because I assume you've got an outside broadcast bus there that you can feed back.
0: Yeah, we've got our big bus. We've got all our tech kit and our tech team all set up. So you can listen to the festival. You can watch the festival. You can pick which arena you want to see. You know, if you go onto our website, it's dead exciting for those who can't make it and can't be part of the atmosphere. You get a chance to listen. You get a chance to watch it online and hopefully tease people to come next year.
1: Oh, absolutely. And also as well, Lee, when you think back, when you first started out DJing, as you said, you mentioned it earlier, you know, you've gone through recovery, you've gone through all that, you're in a great place now. Did you ever think when you first started out that 30, 35 years later, you would be doing a festival for you know, people who remember the 90s and the noughties?
0: You know, you're right. I was a spark in 1988. I'd left school, didn't know what I wanted to do, went to UBA College, done me... City and Guilds electrical installation, and I was climbing under floorboards, but in 88-89 I started climbing under floorboards with a big ghetto blaster on my shoulder, banging out all these big, what other people said, repetitive beats, and that was what changed for me then. You know, like once that scene kicked in, 88-89-90, and at Downs Fools, and I was up and down the country at illegal raves, and the scene went with it, and everything that went with it. And at that point, 35, 36 years later, you wouldn't think, would you, that the scene would still be so big and strong? But that's the power of the 90s and that scene. It meant a lot to that generation, and they still like to have their day.
1: Oh, yeah, absolutely. And you've only got to look at Reminisce, you know, 12 years on, the event's going massively. 25,000 tickets are almost sold out. So where are the ticket sales at, Lee? Would you know at this moment in time?
0: Yeah, we've got less than 5% of the tickets left for the Saturday. ReminisceFestival.com, all set to sell out over the next week. The weather's going to be beautiful that weekend, so we're very lucky there with Mr. Rain. Friday in the Field's brilliant. It's our second year at Retrospective. It's a bit poppier. It's a beautiful atmosphere. If you're into your pop fix, we've got Sybil. We've got Tapao China in your hands. Heather Small from M People moving on up. Cypher Sore Eyes, So Excited, How Can I Love You More. We've got Pat Sharp, Pete Waterman. Then if you love your rave fix, In the Woods, we've got Reminisce Classical performing all the big rave anthems. Rosala's there. Christine Blonde, Love Shy. It's a very more intimate, much more laid back. It's a little bit older. Friday's amazing for Retrospective. So if the Saturday's a bit full on for you, come and join us on the Friday. We're dead excited. The Friday's still on sale, retrospectivefestival.com. And we're not far away now, so we're super excited.
1: Yeah, as you would be. I'd say we had Carol Decker on last week talking about Retrospective. When you mentioned a couple of names there, Pete Waterman and Pat Sharp, two of the biggest DJs of the 80s.
0: Not half. You know, when I met Pete Waterman and we'd done a little interview with him in the Field, he got his inspiration, believe it or not, from me dad. So he was like, I love your dad, hold your plums, incredible. He said, I used to watch your dad DJ. He said he used to go and see him when he was playing his early Motown. So, you know, it's like, what a guy, Pete Waterman. So down to earth as well, and responsible for like some of the biggest 80s acts ever.
1: Yeah, he is. You know, that's why they call him the Hitman. Pat Sharp as well. He's a legend. Still got the hair, hasn't he?
0: He has. Yeah, I know. Yeah, look at him.
1: I agree with you on that one. Lee, as well, do you know at the end of it, right, and you've finished and, the last act's gone and you Steve, get to the last of it and you're with your wife and the kids and, your grandkids. Do you just sort of take a massive sigh of relief and go, done that again? And then the next day you go, oh, man, we've got to do it all again.
0: It's very mixed. It's a very mixed build-up and it's a very mixed day because it's so important to us that it goes well. It's everything to us. Do you know, all I want out of it is people to enjoy it. My experience, is bottom of the list. I'll go, I'll play, but the stress of the day and the worry and making sure there's no incidents and everyone stays safe and that all the arenas go off well and all the acts perform and everything for that day to go well, it's a lot of pressure. And so be able to relax and enjoy it's hard. So there is a big relief when at the end it goes well. You've got through the day, there's been no major problems, and you can go, you know what? The next day, the biggest reward for me is to go online the next day and see lovely feedback. And that's not easy in a generation of moaners nowadays.
1: You're right there.
0: It's not easy. When you've got 25,000 people, you can't please everyone. But when you go online the next day and the majority of the feedback is people having a lovely experience, that's the biggest reward.
1: Yeah, absolutely. And, of course, in-demand breakfast show going from strength to strength. When you're getting a Sony Award?
0: Yeah, that'd top it off, wouldn't it?
1: It would, mate. It would, I mean.
0: Yeah, I think we're going to win the Crosby Herald Award or the Merseymarth.
1: Oh, I thought you might have won the Echo Award at least. Lee, I mean, just remind the listeners again how they can get tickets. I say 5% of the tickets are left.
0: Listen, last chance to dance on the Saturday. It really is. ReminisceFestival.com. Friday in the field with the likes of M People, Tapao, the Classical Orchestra in a Choir with your Rayfix, RetrospectiveFestival.com. Come and do the 2 days. I dare you.
1: Now, there's a day. If Lee Butler dares it, you've got to do it. If you're listening and you've got Friday and Saturday free, get down there. You don't know what you're missing. And you get to see Pat Sharp.
0: There you go. You can't beat that.
1: Lee, it's been an absolute pleasure. Thanks for your time,
0: so
1: mate.
0: Much. Lovely to join you.
1: And you, mate. Speak to you soon. Cheers, mate.
0: See you soon. Bye-bye.
1: Bye-bye. And thanks to Lee from Lee Butler there for joining us earlier. Really good to chat to him. Again, we'd reminisce and indeed, a lot of work that him and Steve and the rest of the team put into it. But it's not that. When you think of Lee, the journey he's had and he's been through it. He's come through the other side and, he's been so successful doing what he does that, you got to take your hat off to him. Reminisce is indeed going to be popular. As we said in the interview, there's about 5% of the tickets left. Almost 25,000 people are going to be there. Make sure you join them. Reminisce.com.
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1: RetrospectiveFestival.com as well. Tickets for that still available. That's the Friday the 11th. That's the one with Carol Decker, Pat Sharp, Pete Waterman. Yeah. With Reminisce, you've got Overload E17, Liberty X, Entrance, Fats and Small in the Fezzy Pop era. Gok One will make a happy return. Good old Gok One.
2: So it's a week on Friday.
1: Also, and the regulars such as K-Class, Entrance, Oceanic, Bass Hunter, Julian McKnight, Dave Pierce, Jeremy Healy, John Please Women, Tall Paul, and so many more playing across the 12-hour party. Get yourselves along there if you can.
2: So it does go into the evening and night hours.
1: It starts at 12 and finishes at 11.
2: I'm going to try and get there as well because I've just had my car break down somewhere into the back of me, actually. Ooh. So it might be harder to get St. Helens. It might be worth the 40 quid Uber that it's going to be to hang around and talk to people. Lisa.
1: 40 quid?
2: Priced
1: it up?
2: Well, I'm woolly back, aren't I?
1: Oh, yeah, true. You've got to take into account £4 funnel fees, haven't you?
2: Oh, yeah, all that. Oh, go over the bridge. Still got to pay it. And if you forget to pay it, that's the thing. The Runcorn Bridge thing.
1: It should be a lot of fun.
2: The next day.
1: It should be a lot of fun. Also, thanks as well, a lady who puts a lot of work into it as well, Sash, who is the PR for it, who always drops us a little text, Sasha Cox. Thanks, Sash, who set up the interviews for us.
2: Yeah, they're really good, that thing.
1: It's actually always good to talk to them, but I'd say it does take place. Right, play some music. We'll come back and talk some more, find a couple of stories to talk about. Let's play another one from the Virants. If your name's Carolyn, this one's for you.

0: They've got an album coming out, excuse me, later this month. Make sure you get on Spotify and listen to it. The Virants and Karen, Liverpool Community Radio, 106.7 FM. Excuse me, New Delhi, quite something dramatic. Michael's over there with you for another 10 minutes or so, then we're going our separate ways. What have you got in your paper, Michael? Or what have you got to talk about?
1: Well, one thing, I'm not sure if it's been a story in the paper, it's an entertainment one, following the Channel 4 broadcast of the great ADHD myth, but there's now been 10,000 Ofcom complaints about it, so... And I saw a bit of it.
0: 10,000 complaints?
1: Yeah, so it sounds like a record amount. The amount usually when people are not that happy with something, only like a 1% or 5%, I don't know, something really ridiculous like that will actually do anything about it. I suppose it's easier now. You just write an email, don't you, or something. Say, oh, this is terrible because, you know, but it's because the programme kind of really in the night, skirting around it, was sort of denying the existence of attention deficit hyperactivity disorder in the way that, you know, that it's now.
0: But we've had this conversation, we spoke about it last night, week on WTF. Did, yeah. So, you know, it is a recognized neurodiverse
1: condition. Like the brain.
0: Okay,
1: wiring,
0: some people may play on it, right?
1: Yeah. But that doesn't just write it off.
0: That doesn't just write it off because it's a recognised condition. And, you know, it takes a long time for it to be diagnosed because there's lots of things, forms to fill in, so on and so forth.
1: Yeah, there's a backlog as well.
0: Exactly.
1: And I don't even know, you know, if that is, it's being made a little bit more difficult to do because of the, you know, because these sorts of programs are playing into the idea that, you know, it's giving someone to use for the welfare bill sort of thing rather than just, you know, but when there's genuine cases of neurodiversity and people do need support, so it doesn't, you know, and then you have a program like this that actually it isn't a requirement then to have two sides presented in it because it's kind of like it's an opinion piece airing on national TV but not really saying that it's an opinion piece. That's the thing as well. It's presenting one side, one idea. So is that kind of what's wrong? Do we need a diet like of ideas? We need to get balance in there. Somebody who has that has another view.
0: Well, I mean, there is that, but is it scaremongering? Yeah. Is it saying that did this program sort of say that, look, you know, ADHD is there, but it's not as bad as people say?
1: Because people are saying things like that, you know, oh, it didn't seem to exist before 1960, did it? Like someone from Reform said that.
0: See, we don't know.
1: But because it wasn't diagnosed in the same way, but it's still, Van Gogh was said to have had autism. I think what it is has always been around, but the way in which it's being recognised now has always changed. But instead of saying, oh, well, actually, it can't have been around because the analogy given that someone gave was very good. Just because Pluto was discovered in 1930 doesn't mean it wasn't there before that.
0: No, exactly. And when you think about it, if you went to school with a child who, you know, with someone who was maybe, you know, uncontrollable or whatever, they'd label it naughty kid syndrome, right? But you don't know at the time whether or not they had ADHD.
1: No,
0: back then you don't
1: know.
0: It
1: makes it difficult to concentrate rather than willful rebellion because it's actually difficult to take enough stimulation and getting distracted, getting disorganised. Some of these things make it hard in school, college, the workplace, don't they? And that's where the disability, if it comes in, you find it more difficult to actually do the things that are needed to be done that some people just see as obvious common sense or something, or it's easy, comes easier to them.
0: But that's the thing.
1: But now we're starting to recognise it. They're saying, "Oh, but you're just trying to get out of the workplace, aren't you? You're just trying to make it easier, you know, rather than recognising that it is something that needs support."
0: Yeah, absolutely, it does need support. And I say programmes, you know, like that, whether it was made to educate, made to scaremonger, made to be controversial. We don't know.
1: So now it's the new version of being controversial with Channel 4 is to go against a progressive view and present that argument rather than the other way around, which used to be controversial to have a more progressive view. So
0: exactly.
1: So they've put forward really a more right-wing hypothesis about it. That's the idea, you know, the idea that It isn't what, you know, it's just behavioural, it's just maybe it's societal even, you know, that sort of...
0: Was it on Channel 4 or Channel 5?
1: It was on Channel 4, yeah, so I should have really...
0: So basically,
1: the deeper argument,
0: the host was NHS psychiatrist Dr. Max Pemberton.
1: Yeah.
0: A 60-minute film looked at the modern life, the increase in medication prescribed to children, whether lifestyle change may serve an alternative to the drugs. There was a backlash from ADHD UK, strongly criticised the programme. ADHD UK filed a formal complaint with Ofcom, stating the show invalidates a medically recognised condition and deepens public stigma. Channel 4's response defended the documentary, stating it was part of their remit to stimulate public debate and challenge conventional medical views.
1: Yeah, which is what they've done there by saying, oh, this ADHD thing, it's not really a thing. And that's the debate. And that's, is it a thing? And that's, but, what that's the debate that they've stimulated.
0: But the question is, will Ofcom, which way will Ofcom come down?
1: Well, that's why I was wondering, is there a need for balance? Because if you're watching indiscriminately something, like, and it's supposed to be, it's kind of got an authority as a documentary. Say you watch Panorama on BBC One, it's supposed to be, like a balanced representation of something rather than an opinion piece. But we're also getting used to more right-wing-based channel opinions on channels like GB News and Talk, kind of opinion-based news, aren't they? Or, you know, it comes from a slant, you know, but it's not necessarily labelled, but when a documentary shown on Channel 4, it could come across as authoritative and not, essentially. It's Dr. Max Pemberton there. It's actually his personal perspective. It's a hypothesis that, and it's not counterbalanced with an alternative view. And yet they make a big deal that the BBC should be doing that. For example, you can't have, you know, Panorama isn't meant to be an opinion piece, or a Dispatches program, is it meant to be an opinion piece?
0: Exactly.
1: But this one does come across as if it is essentially an opinion piece.
0: Well, so we'll see what happens with that. Right, one more record from us, and then we're going to say goodbye. This is Banished and the Best View in Liverpool.

0: It's a gentleman who's been in a couple of times on Michael Swerdlow's show with him and Edward Banners and Best View in Liverpool, Liverpool Community Radio, 106.7 FM. New Daily Cross on me, Matt Grimes. Michael's over there. He's actually a really nice guy. Really, he's made it big in America. He's from Liverpool, now lives over here, but is still a massive hit in America. And I did Know Someone to You, which is another one of his tracks, was using the Karate Kid, the remake. I didn't know that.
1: Oh, right, yeah.
0: I didn't know that until someone told me. I think it was Tom. It was actually Tom and Joyce that told me the messages in. Right, that's it. We're done. Thank you very much, Steve, for your company. I'm back here tomorrow at 12. Yeah, for the Wednesday one. The show's repeating tonight at 6, 10, 6 tomorrow morning and over the weekend as well. Thanks to Carol Decker. Thanks to Lee Butler as well for taking time out of a busy schedule. It was his first day back from holiday, so obviously he's doing a breakfast show, so he was up very early. Taking time out to talk to us, thanks, Lee. Really appreciate it. Yeah, well, you know.
2: That early 5 a.m. he has to get up.
0: Yeah,
2: well,
0: yeah, 5 a.m, yeah.
2: I mean, struggle with this one.
0: Yeah, I know.
2: 12 to 2.
0: Exactly.
2: That's why I'd be a day clubber then.
0: Exactly. That's the thing, you know, you sort of look at it and go, I mean, we've all done it, but, I mean, Lee does it 5 days a week, so I appreciate Lee taking the time. Michael, thank you very much, mate. We shall reconvene again next week. As I say, shows for me at 6, 10, 6 tomorrow morning. Stand by. Don't know what's following us at 2 o'clock, whatever it is. It's going to be great. Thanks for your company. And we'll see you soon. We'll leave with Joseph Locke and goodbye from me and Michael. We'll see you soon. Bye.
2: Bye for now.

Hello, my name's Steve Farragher, and I'm here to explain to you all about the LCR Club 100. 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I realise £100 is a big ask, especially at the moment. 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In return for being part of Club 100, you'll get a framed certificate, an LCR mug, and the chance to be a guest on our programme, Kenny Ireland Discs. But more importantly, you'll get a warm, fuzzy feeling that you or your organisation is contributing to a worthwhile community project. You can either make a one-off payment by Bax of £100 or set up a monthly standing order of only £8.34. Donations need to be made to Kensington Vision, which is all one word, Community Interest Company via the Co-op Bank. Our SOR code is 089299. That's 089299. And our bank account details are 65255654. That's 65255654. If you'd like more information or more details, then contact me, Steve Farragher, by emailing steve@l-c-r.co.uk. Or you can even call into the LCR studio, 53 to 57 Holt Road, and you can also see what your donation is delivering to the community. Thanks very much for listening.

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2: Hello, salu, ahlan, ciao, checha, hala. This is Imad Hassan, your host of Liverpool Nation Radio Show here on LCR FM Radio 106.7 and DAB in Kensington, Liverpool, where we will strive to gather some information for you about activities, services and support centers near you, and to provide advices on health, family, housing, education, work and much more by hosting experts in these areas and Ask the Experts part of the show. We will also host someone special every time in our local hero part of the program to put all of that in front of you in one place called Liverpool Nation Radio Show. So stay with us as the best are coming your way. Now let's move on to our next part of the program. Let's ask the expert. This is where we ask specialists in their field and benefit out of their knowledge and experience. So let's introduce Nahla Akram, the driver school instructor in the area of Speak Driving School Test Center in Liverpool, to benefit out of her knowledge and experience and to get some tips on how to be prepared well for the driving test. Nahla, welcome to our show.
3: Thank you, Ahmad. Thank you for inviting me on the show.
2: First, let me ask you, what inspired you to become a driver instructor?
3: So there was quite a few reasons. The main reason was actually to become my own boss. I had young children. I actually wanted a job that was going to give me like flexible working hours. I also wanted a job that was going to be rewarding and challenging. And this ticked all the boxes for me.
2: And how long ago was that?
3: So I started to teach in 2008.
2: 2008, that's a long
3: yes,
2: time ago.
3: Yes, many years.
2: Right. And what's the most challenging part of this job? When
3: So the most challenging part of the job for me when I first started was actually initially believing in myself that I could do this job. It's easy enough when you're training, you have somebody sat with you, but when you're in the car on your own, you need to believe that you can do the job, you can teach another person to drive, you can keep yourself safe, keep the other person safe as well. When I first started to teach, I found I actually needed to learn areas and roads, because this was something that I was not familiar with, which areas were busy, which areas were quiet enough for me to take a new beginner to maybe teach them like the initial junctions, moving off, stopping, etc. So that I found challenging, but it's fine. After experience with anything, you find the job gets easier and easier.
2: Sounds good. Were you always teaching in that area, or did you just changing?
3: No, so my job before this was actually as a medical secretary.
2: Wow.
3: So I completely changed because I was pregnant with twins and I had two previous children. So I needed a job that was going to fit in with my children, school hours.
2: Flexibility.
3: So completely, yeah, completely like separate from my other job, yes. It just wasn't working for me being in an office.
2: Interesting. So you told us about the challenge of this, the part of the job. Mm. So what's the most rewarding part for you teaching someone?
3: Okay, so the rewarding part of this job is more or less every day. I feel this job is rewarding every day with every single person who I teach at whatever stage they're at. But one of the main things that I think I always remember and will always take joy in is when I get a new beginner, somebody who's never sat in a car before, somebody who's never driven before, the first time that they move off and they are driving on the road on their own, the joy that I see on their face just makes me feel really happy that, you know, maybe they've never thought that they were going to sit in a car. Maybe they never thought they'd ever get to a point where they're going to have driving lessons. So, yeah, that makes me really happy even to this day after so many years, yeah. And then secondly, when somebody's driving safely on their own without prompting, I know I've done my job. And that, again, is, like, really rewarding.
2: So do you think, or do you find yourself getting more experience doing this job through the years?
3: Yes.
2: And how did that change you?
3: So I think initially when you first start doing, I suppose it's like any job, when you first start, you don't have the experience that you would have maybe after 5 years, 10 years. You learn as you're going along. And I think as a teacher, I find that I have a lot more ways that I can get my point across compared to maybe how I was when I first started teaching in the first year. So there's always a way to teach somebody, in the sense of if they don't understand roundabouts, I can find a way that will help them to understand the roundabouts. It may not be the conventional way. I may have to, like, you know, use a lot more visual aid, maybe get out of the car and show them if I have to. So this has just come with experience.
2: So different ways.
3: Yeah, different ways to teach, yeah, because sometimes just by the book is not always how somebody will understand. So you have to, like, learn through the job. How can I help this person?
2: And
3: to,
2: you could tell what's,
3: yes,
2: this person,
3: yes,
2: needs,
3: yes,
2: more,
3: yes,
2: than,
3: yes,
2: than,
3: yes,
2: others,
3: yes. After years of teaching, yeah, you know,
2: yeah,
3: you get experience.
2: So would you be able, if I ask you about the most common mistakes people will make, especially beginners?
3: Okay, so the most common mistake that I find when somebody comes to me when they're going to take a driving lesson is the number of hours that they're going to need on the road. People sometimes come and they think it's just about passing the driving test. My friends and family have done their driving in 10 hours, 15 hours. So they come with this misconception that there's a certain number of hours that they can do their driving with. But what they forget is driving's actually for life. It's something that you're going to do for the rest of your life, and you want to be safe on the road. So it's not about the number of hours that your friends have passed in. It's about you as a person. How long are you going to take to understand something? How long are you going to take to be able to negotiate a roundabout or a parallel park? So everybody is different, and I think it's just understanding yourself as a person and how you learn. Because an average learner may be able to do it within 20 to 30 hours, but between 40 to 45 hours, but a fast learner can do it between 20 and 30 hours. But a person who's a bit more nervous may take longer.
2: On average, how long, time and or days will that take when we talk about 20?
3: So it depends on how many hours per person, how many hours a person is having a week. Most people will have 1 hour a week because, you know, driving lessons are expensive and not everybody can afford to have more than 1 hour a week. So some people have two. So a fast learner can actually be test ready between 20 and 30 hours. So depending on...
2: 20 and 30
3: hours. So it depends on if you're having one lesson a week, then that's 20 to 30 weeks, isn't it? Yeah. And if you're an average learner, it can typically take between 40 and 50 hours to feel fully confident. And if you're a nervous learner, it could take 60 to 80 plus hours. So automatic driving can take less because you're not having to deal with the gears. So like I said, everybody is different. These are just statistics from the DVSA, but you know, your learning ability is your own learning ability. And once you're in the car, we normally have a list of things that you need to complete, like a record, and you will know from the record where you're at and how fast you're moving through that record.
2: You keep a track on
3: Yeah,
2: on
3: you
2: it,
3: can
2: yeah.
3: keep a track, and family members can keep a track, you know, if you've got children who are learning.
2: Yeah, you mentioned the automatic cars. So is it better to learn as a new or beginner? Is it better to learn in automatic or...
3: So the choice is actually yours. You know, everybody has their own personal preference, whether you learn in an automatic or manual. If you learn in an automatic, what you have to remember is you will only be able to drive an automatic after you pass your test. If you learn in a manual, you now have the choice.
2: This is what they call the full license.
3: Yeah. So you have to just decide, do you want to be restricted to an automatic, or would you like to have the choice of either automatic or manual once you're passed?
2: So give us tips about, or secrets about, you know, the parking and around the boats and...
3: Okay, so...
2: A few tips.
3: So basically, you know, anything that you want to learn on the road, the secret to, mastering anything is actually understanding what is to be expected of you. If you don't understand the road and you don't understand what the whole manoeuvre includes, it's very difficult to put that into practice. So first of all, I would always brief somebody how to do the roundabout or the parallel park. Once you understand this, then it's practice, practice, and practice, because practice will make perfect them.
2: So it's about understanding.
3: Because every driving instructor may teach like a parallel park slightly different. So it doesn't matter how you taught it. It's about how you're understanding it. If you're understanding which way to steer if something goes wrong. So this is why I always say, if you understand something, it will be easier for you to put it into practice.
2: Yeah.
3: And then practice will make perfect.
2: And how you think parents can best support their teens?
3: So the best way to support their children when they're learning to drive is take them out for private practice. That's probably the best way if they have access to a car.
2: Okay, I was going to ask you. Yeah.
3: So there is information on the government website regarding this, but I can give you a couple of little tips. So the supervising driver must be at least 21 years of age, and they should have held a full driving license for at least 3 years.
2: And that should be, has to be just a... family member or
3: no,
2: could
3: it
2: be
3: could
2: any
3: be anybody. It could be anybody. It could be a friend, extended family member, as long as they're over the age, at least 21 years or over, and have held a license for at least 3 years, they can then take somebody else out. The car should be obviously roadworthy, and the car should have insurance, adequate insurance. So make sure they look into this. And clear L plates should be displayed on the front and the back of the car. But like I said, there is information on the government website regarding this, and all the points will be listed on there.
2: And what's the secret, or what's the tips of when you teach student the way to handle aggressive drivers?
3: Okay, so I always teach students not to react to an aggressive driver. There is a lot of road rage on the roads, and there can be. So the best thing to do is stay calm in that situation. Every situation will be a little bit differently. So I think if you can understand safety, keep yourself safe, keep the other drivers around you safe. So stay calm and just don't react to that aggression.
2: So do not react. This is the first.
3: Yeah, the first thing is don't react because you want to be safe. You want to keep yourself safe, and you want to keep the other drivers around you safe as well.
2: How do you teach the students to avoid distractions, especially with the phones and, you know?
3: Okay. So first of all, put your phone away. Put it on silent. Put it away in your bag so it's not going to distract you when you're learning to drive, or even when you pass your driving test. If you've got family members who may be checking on you at a certain time in the day, say you're away for university, let family members know that you're actually going to be unavailable for the next hour or 2 hours because you're having a driving lesson. The other thing that I say helps to avoid distractions is commentary drive, which is when you talk about what's happening on the road in front of you. So if you can talk through what you can see and what you're going to do, this will actually avoid you being distracted from anything else that might be happening on
2: you
3: the road.
2: You get more focused on the road.
3: Yeah, you're focused more on the road, yes.
2: And what will be your advice when you try to manage someone who's nervous on the test day? Okay. Probably you're facing that so many times.
3: So nervousness is like a natural reaction to tests, to exams, and the driving test is no different. Driving examiners do know this and they'll always do their best to help you relax. There are a number of things that you can do to help manage your nerves. So I would always say when you're going to book your driving test, don't book it at the same time as other important stuff going on in your life. So if you're in school, don't book it at the same time as important exams. Make sure you get a good night's sleep. Avoid caffeine on the morning of your driving test. There are herbal remedies that you can take from over the counter as well. Breathing exercises I find always help as well. If you are nervous, be positive and avoid overthinking of what, you know, say, you know, avoid overthinking that I might fail. Be positive, stay focused on the day and always think of a good end result.
2: So those good tips and advice for nervous drivers all that. Will that include that if someone gets to the point start crying, frustrated and all that? Or just...
3: Yes, it can do. I mean, at this point, when somebody has a driving test booked, we should have worked through managing nerves. So at the point when they have their driving test booked, we should have maybe carried out a few mock tests so that they understand how the test would be carried out and be able to manage their nerves. And if not, then I would put things in place where I could help them. Normally, I find if I pull somebody over and we have a really good chat as to why they may be frustrated or maybe why they're crying, we can normally get to the bottom. You'll actually find that, you know, when there's things going on in somebody's life, like life stresses, like, you know, a young mum maybe with young children, this can actually have an impact on how you perform on the day of your driving lesson or on the day of your driving test. So I always find having a good chat, we can normally solve things out. Yeah.
2: Now, can you tell if your student is ready for the test or not?
3: Yes, so I'll know when a student is really ready for the test because they are taking responsibility on the road without me much like having to prompt them. So if they're not making any serious faults or any dangerous faults on the road without much help from me, then that's a really good sign. I will also carry out a number of mock tests, and by them passing their mock tests without serious or dangerous faults is another indication that they're ready for their driving test.
2: Normally, you get to choose the date or the student?
3: Yes, so the student will choose the date, but it has to fit in with my diary as well.
2: Oh, okay.
3: But yes, driving tests, there is quite a long wait for driving tests at the moment. So I always work with my student to try and find one that they're not having to wait too long.
2: Have you ever had to take control of the car in an emergency or all that? You know, students could make mistakes.
3: Yes, I have had to. So if somebody is about to maybe move lanes unsafely or pull out of a junction unsafely, I will and may have had to dual that student. But what I'll always try to do is before that situation arises, I will probably prompt that student if I feel that they're about to make a mistake. If we are doing independent driving, which means they are taking responsibility on the road, I may let them about to do something and then I may have to dual because they're about to pull out or maybe move lanes. Maybe they've misjudged the speed of the car or they've not seen a car. So in this scenario, I would have to dual.
2: Obviously, that will be different from if it's daytime, nighttime, with the lights and all that, right?
3: Yeah, so I, at the moment, only teach during the day, but yes, if somebody is learning at nighttime, the lights might affect their vision. But when somebody's doing nighttime driving, the driving instructor would then talk through everything that they would need to know about nighttime driving, especially what you're saying about the lights.
2: Yeah. So, you know, some people you will always probably hear that Liverpool's test centre is sometimes more difficult than other cities. Is there such thing or they are all the same thing?
3: No, that is definitely one big misconception that I get asked about regularly. If you have one person who's failed, a family member or a friend has failed at a certain test centre.
2: We hear that so many times.
3: This is like, that test centre is no good, everybody fails. But I will always say, if you've had enough practice on the road and you can drive confidently and safely, then it shouldn't matter where you take the test because you should be able to drive confidently and safely. Then it shouldn't matter where you take the test because you should be able to pass no matter which test centre you go to. Obviously,

0: message.
1: Good, good. Finally, any final tips or advice for LCR FM listeners?
0: Okay, so I would always say to anybody, if you want to learn to drive, just remember driving is for life. It's not solely just for the purpose of getting a license. Driving will give you independence to travel more freely. Perhaps you might need it for your job, and you can do it. You just need to have patience when you're learning to drive, and you will get there at the end, even if it takes you a bit longer than maybe some other people around you who might have passed in like 30 or 40 hours. But yes, you can do it.
1: Good advice. So that was the end of our guest or our expert.
0: Thank you.
1: Nahla Akram, the driver, school instructor, and the area near driving center in Liverpool. Nahla, thank you very much.
0: Thank you very much for having me.
1: We hope to host you again and again.
0: Thank you.

0: Now let's move on to our next part of the program, local heroes. When we talk about City of Liverpool, we are talking about the city of local heroes, heroes who do not hesitate to help others to improve our communities and to make our city a better place for all of us. This is why it's our duty to host and thank those who take the extra step by helping others and making their communities proud. It's my great honor and privilege to host here in LCRFM a true local hero, Jackie Swanson from Squash organization on Windsor Street, L8. To tell us more about this organization and the noble work it does to improve people's life and to add the joy to our communities and neighborhoods. Jackie, welcome to our show.
1: Ah, thanks. Thanks for inviting me. First, I'd like to say that I don't consider myself a hero. I consider the heroes to be the funders, the fundraisers for the work that I do, plus the seeds and plants and insects and all the volunteers. They're all the true heroes of the work that I do in the gardens around Squash.
0: So the whole Squash team are
1: heroes.
0: Yeah,
1: and the whole Squash team, of course, yeah.
0: Fair enough. First of all, let me ask you, who did come up with this great idea of establishing such organization?
1: The organization was established by Claire Owens and Becky Vipond, who are the directors of Squash. They do most of the fundraising and organization of the activities. They

0: first met while working in the Blackie as youth workers, and they wanted to develop a company that involved food and creativity and the local community to create projects and do better work.
1: Okay. So do you remember when it started?
0: I think it was in 2007. I think they were working together a long time before then, but they actually started Squash in 2007.
1: And what about the name? Who chose the name?
0: It's because the name comes from, we always ask everyone in Squash what's their favourite vegetable. So I think at the time it was Becky. It depends. People have different vegetables at different times of the year that are favourites. But it was their favourite vegetable. But I also think it's a good word because it's a vegetable, it's a sport, it's a drink, and it's an action. So it's a lot of things in one word.
1: Indeed it is. So when we say squash on coffee shop on Windsor Street, some might think it's that regular coffee shop or regular corner coffee shop that just to provide drinks and food for customers and neighbors and all that stuff. Would you tell us more about the organization and more about the activities you host and what you're doing for the neighborhood?
0: Before the cafe started, Squash were based in John Archer Hall, and they did lots of projects all over Liverpool based around food, arts, creativity and well-being. And then they sort of developed, they wanted to stay more on Windsor Street, and they developed the Grapes Community Food, where I came in as a horticultural lead, and they developed the Grapes Community Food Garden, which is in the back of a car park of an old pub, the Toxteth Seed Library Garden, which is at the back of Toxteth Library on Windsor Street, and started doing projects within the community. And we start and then from that it became quite popular, and they wanted to sort of their own space, and they've always wanted a cafe and a shop, and through the work they managed to get a fundraise and get the money to get to build the Squash and Cafe shop, which was a community build which involved all the people that had been involved in the projects beforehand to help design and create the builders created the building, but help design the building and decide what sort of things that could go on in there.
1: Yeah, I witnessed that already, so I've seen it. It's really good, yeah. So what inspires Jackie to help others?
0: I think I'm really inspired by nature and how it all works together, and it sort of helps each other, and like the bees and the plants and the insects and I think just being kind is the most important thing anyone can do, really. It's the best thing you can do is try and be kind. And that's what I like. That's what I believe in anyway.
1: Good. Would you tell us about the Squash 100-year neighbourhood vision?
0: So Squash has got a 100-year vision to make Windsor Street a better place to live in, to work in and to visit. And I think it's in about its 15th year now, and we're making slowly. We believe in slow food and sort of fast food. So we've managed to create the garden spaces and got the shop and cafe.
1: And that's behind the coffee shop.
0: We've got a garden up the Grapes Community Food Garden is at the up the road in the grounds of back of an old pub which used to be the Grapes on Windsor Street. And the actual shop and cafe is built on what used to be council garages.
1: Okay.
0: They're quite close. It's only a couple of minutes.
1: Within the same street.
0: All on the same street,
1: So, from your point of view, how important is such organizations in terms of, you know, educating and improving people's life?
0: I don't know. I just think the work that Squash do and lots of community organisations is priceless, really. And to give people some sort of sense of belonging, be part of something, somewhere to be, somewhere to go, is really important. A lot of people feel isolated, and I think it's good. The best thing you can do is get people to come together and feel a part of something, or get to know each other better and feel, get more confidence.
1: Yeah, it is a good thing. So, roughly, like, do you know how many people would normally benefit out of Squash services, you know, per year?
0: Yeah, we have to do this for the funders. And I think last year, I think Becky said we there was about 3,000 people that we touched in some way or another. You know, each week we have about 20 people coming to the garden, and they garden, cook and eat together. And we also have a Soup It Forward campaign in the shop, where people, if they come in the shop and they want to pay for a bowl of soup for someone else, they pay for it. And we get up to at least 20 people a week coming in and getting someone else. Yeah, for someone else. They pay soup for someone else, and someone can just come in and say, can have a Soup Forward, and they can.
1: That's very nice. So
0: we're constantly trying to sort of help people to eat healthier food. All the food, I think 80 or 90% of the food in the cafe is organic, so it's
1: organic.
0: Really good organic food.
1: More healthy,
0: Then we have quite a few things from the garden that we then make into teas and things like that. So it's, you know, locally grown as much as it can be.
1: So when you give us those figures for last year, do you see this is average, or are you seeing those numbers going up and down?
0: They're just going up all the time. I think
1: going
0: more,
1: up,
0: more
1: that's
0: people,
1: good,
0: yeah,
1: good
0: we're getting
1: news,
0: more and
1: yeah.
0: more people coming in who really sort of need help with food or need to come together with other people.
1: That's a good thing. So with all those services and activities you provide, that will require lots of effort and financial support. Do you think the local or the related authorities and organizations supporting you enough to continue giving? Or you think there is much more can be done?
0: No, we definitely need, everything needs more funding. We definitely need more funding to help us do more work or cater for more people. The Becky and Claire, they're constantly fundraising towards all different projects and overheads that we do. And we do a lot of fundraising towards other causes as well. So we'll always have some sort of charity or some cause. We do lots of events that we do. We're constantly raising funds for our Soup It Forward campaign, but also we always partner up with other charities or other organisations or needs.
1: That's a good thing to see other organisations helping with. Yeah. So another good project at Squash, which is called the Kitchen Garden. Would you tell us more or give us more details about this great idea?
0: Yeah, so this is the Great Community Food Garden, which we started in the back of the Grapes Pub in the old car park, and that was slowly developed. That's slowly developed since 2013. Yeah, so it's been going quite a while now, and it was a blank canvas when we first started, and it's a car park, so everything's like in raised beds. We've put a polytunnel up, we had a solar dome put up, we've made a pizza oven, we've got a pond, we've got loads and loads of raised beds and containers with everything. We've got plum trees, pear trees, apple trees, raspberries, strawberries, loads and loads of fruit and vegetables. And we meet there once a week, and people can come and garden or they can come and cook. And then we all share a big meal together at this time of the year. We're harvesting as well, so we're harvesting all the things that we've got in the garden to then cook with, and we do a lot of seed saving as well. So we save for the library. We do loads of seed saving, so we're saving lots of seeds at the moment to then sort of plant next year. And we also do seed saves and seed swaps as well, where local growers can come along and swap and save seeds. And we're encouraging
1: they could do that, swap seeds and all that.
0: So we do it all the time. Each year we do it to encourage people to grow locally. If it's a locally grown seed, it's more resilient to that area and used to those conditions, so it grows better. So we're trying to encourage people, because everybody's told they have to buy seeds, and it's a big rip-off, and you can save your own seeds.
1: It's a good thing indeed. So when you talk about different kind of seeds, is there something in particular that fits or suits this area or this side of the country? I mean, with the weather and, you know, being cold.
0: We grow everything that we grow, and then we've saved the seeds. So there's quite a science to seed saving. So certain seeds will cross-pollinate, so especially the brassicas, so a cabbage could cross-pollinate with broccoli.
1: Oh,
0: so
1: broccoli,
0: we sort of avoid certain ones that are that can be difficult. But things like tomatoes, peas, beans, that you can really save them really easily, because they pollinate themselves rather than cross-pollinate. And we save lots of flowers as well because they're open pollinated. It's the way nature's naturally done it itself as well. So things do slightly change a little bit. But as long as you just think, I'm quite happy to grow a pea rather than it being a certain variety of pea, you're okay.
1: Yeah. So do you sometimes collaborate or work together with other charities or an organization, similar organization in to your organization here in Liverpool?
0: Yeah, Windsor Street is a fantastic street. It's got, I think it's got over 20 different community organizations.
1: 20?
0: Yeah, based in Toxic TV, and there's some in Toxic Library. There's a few people in,
1: and
0: a few
1: Fire Fit,
0: in there, and Fire Fit, and also in John Archer Hall as well. There's everything from community potters to dancers to all different sort of community organisations that do really good work in the community, and we've got a really good relationship with lots of people on Windsor Street.
1: What's the hard part of dealing or collaborate with other organisations?
0: What's the hard part? Everyone's so busy doing their own thing. I think it's hard. It's other organisations, it's I think everyone's really busy doing their own thing and having the time, especially it's a community
1: to put a program together,
0: So we have in the past done things where everyone's been involved, and we're hoping to do that again in the future.
1: So allow me to ask this. So you are a role model and living example of difference making, and here in Liverpool. So we need advice from Jackie to our young audience.
0: What advice?
1: Yeah, for our younger generation.
0: I'd say get out into nature. Go and sit under a tree. There's plenty of parks around here. And be kind to each other. But, that's what I'd say.
1: And stay away from the phone, smartphones. And
0: put your phone down. And you don't need your phones. Just go and look at something for more than 2 seconds, and you don't need to swipe.
1: Good advice. So, a word of thank you, who you will direct it to?
0: Say that again, sorry.
1: A word of thank you, who would you say it to?
0: Who would I thank? I thank Mother Nature.
1: Oh, sounds good. If someone would like to help and provide, you know, support your organization, what's the most urgent need for Squash?
0: We're always seeking funding, so if anyone can would like to fund us or come and see what would be interested in working with them with, but also land as well, you know if people have got land that they want to try and develop, or people who
1: land.
0: Have, you know, lots of people come to us for advice on what they could do with space they've got, and we just really like inspiring other people. I think inspiration's a great thing.
1: Good. What's the next plan or future goals for Squash organization?
0: Well, we've got the 100-year street, which we're sort of like...
1: Which has started already.
0: Which
1: has
0: started already. It's quite a thing to, you know... We're looking at working with younger people as well, because we're all getting on. So if we're going to keep going for over 100 years... We need to come and get involved as well.
1: Younger generation to come and help involved.
0: Yeah, younger generation. We're hoping that the younger generation will.
1: Speaking of which, do you think the younger generation are more motivated to help others?
0: It's very hard because when you're young, they're all trying to get work and get jobs, and it's, you know, and they're all blinded by the fact that that's the most important thing, is to make as much money as possible. Whereas I think that they're realizing that to do something that they really love, and they don't have to make a lot of money out of doing it. It's, you know, if you love a job, you never do a day of work, so they say. So it's hard for them. You know, it's so hard for young people nowadays it's a difficult time.
1: It is the sad reality. Yeah. So if someone would like to contact or get in touch with Squash, what's the best way of doing that?
0: Best way is to go on the website or social media.
1: Which is?
0: And the website is squashliverpool.co.uk.
1: Okay.
0: And there's Instagram and various other social media platforms, but I think it's just at Squash, or I'm not sure the name, so I don't do social media, so I don't know what it is.
1: I'm not really
0: but But yeah, and just see what's going on. Just have a little website, look at all the things that we have done and what
1: all
0: we're doing.
1: All the activities and the whole team.
0: Yeah, it's all on there, so they could have a little look and see that, and then get in touch through the information on there.
1: Okay.
0: The best thing.
1: So any final word or message would like to announce here?
0: Yeah. The garden's open. Anyone's welcome to come. I wouldn't want thousands of people to come, but everyone's welcome to come on a Wednesday between 10 and about 1 to garden and cook together. If anyone wants to just come down and see what goes on, come and see. We've always got lots of events on as well. We do, we sort of follow the Eightfold Year and do different
1: and
0: events.
1: What's the opening time?
0: For the shop, the opening time is from 10 until 4, Wednesday to Sunday.
1: Wednesday to Sunday. Yeah,
0: and if they look at the website, or they can see all the different activities. So we do lots of events as well. We're sort of always doing events, solstice and equinoxes and things like that, going around with the seasons of the year. So there's always things on. Sometimes we do evening, open up in the evening and do things. And the space is also hireable for people's own sort of events and things like that.
1: Sides of the building.
0: Inside the building.
1: It's something to try, Steve. You should go give it a try there. So that will bring us to the end of this very enjoyable interview with the true local hero, Jackie Swanson, from Squash Organization on Wenzel Street, L8 Liverpool. Thank you very much and keep up the good job.
0: You're welcome. Thanks so much.
1: You see, that was easy.

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Shukran, gracias, thank you very much. From me, Imad Hassan. Until next time, stay safe, stay on LCR FM.

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1: Hello, my name's Steve Farragher, and I'm here to explain to you all about the LCR Club 100. 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I realise £100 is a big ask, especially at the moment. But in reality, this £100 equates to eating one Greg steak bake or drinking one Starbucks coffee a week. In return for being part of Club 100, you'll get a framed certificate, an LCR mug, and the chance to be a guest on our programme, Kenny Ireland Discs. But more importantly, you'll get a warm, fuzzy feeling that you or your organisation is contributing to a worthwhile community project. You can either make a one-off payment by Bax of £100 or set up a monthly standing order of only £8.34. Donations need to be made to Kensington Vision, which is all one word, Community Interest Company via the Co-op Bank. Our SOR code is 089299. That's 089299. And our bank account details are 65255654. That's 65255654. If you'd like more information or more details, then contact me, Steve Farragher, by emailing steve@l-c-r.co.uk. 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
3: Hi everyone, I'm Jo from Jobs Plus Toxteth. If you live in Liverpool 8, you're out of work, thinking about a career change, or just need a bit of support, we are a local, friendly team who are here to help you with anything from CVs, job searching, applications, and interview practice. We also hold small community events to help people get out of the house, mix with their neighbours, and that helps them with stress and it eases loneliness. We've also got an amazing garden space and it looks beautiful this time of year with all the flowers in bloom, and the Toxteth birds and the bees are loving it too. As well as all that, we can help you find training, connect you to real local opportunities. Plus, we've got guaranteed interviews with some of the biggest employers in the city. You can find us at 3 Kelvin Grove in Toxteth. It's just a short walk from Prince's Park Gates. We're open Monday to Friday, 9 till 4:30. You don't need to struggle alone. 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So why not call us on 07 483 426 969. If you haven't got a pen, I'm going to say it again. 07 483 426 969. Or just search in Google Jobs Plus Toxteth and on social media. 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

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So what is Club 100 and what do you get for your donation? 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I realise £100 is a big ask, especially at the moment. But in reality, this £100 equates to eating one Greg steak bake or drinking one Starbucks coffee a week. In return for being part of Club 100, you'll get a frame certificate, an LCR mug, and the chance to be a guest on our programme, Kenny Island Discs. But more importantly, you'll get a warm, fuzzy feeling that you or your organisation is contributing to a worthwhile community project. You can either make a one-off payment by Bax of £100 or set up a monthly standing order of only £8.34. Donations need to be made to Kensington Vision, which is all one word, Community Interest Company via the Co-op Bank. Our SOR code is 089299. That's 089299. And our bank account details are 65255654. That's 65255654. If you'd like more information or more details, then contact me, Steve Farragher, by emailing steve@l-c-r.co.uk. Or you can even call into the LCR studio, 53 to 57 Holt Road, and you can also see what your donation is delivering to the community. Thanks very much for listening.

0: Hi everyone, I'm Jo from Jobs Plus Toxteth. If you live in Liverpool 8, you're out of work, thinking about a career change, or just need a bit of support, we are a local, friendly team who are here to help you with anything from CVs, job searching, applications, and interview practice. 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We've also got an amazing garden space and it looks beautiful this time of year with all the flowers in bloom and the Toxteth birds and the bees are loving it too. As well as all that, we can help you find training and connect you to real local opportunities. Plus, we've got guaranteed interviews with some of the biggest employers in the city. You can find us at 3 Kelvin Grove in Toxteth. It's just a short walk from Prince's Park Gates. We're open Monday to Friday, 9 till 4:30. You don't need to struggle alone. 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If you haven't got a pen, I'm going to say it again. 07 483 426 969, or just search in Google Jobs Plus Toxteth and on social media. But don't forget, if you do get in touch, make sure you mention that you heard about us on Liverpool Community Radio.
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0: Hi everyone, I'm Jo from Jobs Plus Toxteth. If you live in Liverpool East, you're out of work, thinking about a career change, or just need a bit of support, we are a local, friendly team who are here to help you with anything from CVs, job searching, applications and interview practice. We also hold small community...
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7: Hi, and welcome along to the sixth edition now of Film Music Legends. Tonight, it is all dedicated to the work of Alan Silvestri, if you've heard of him. You've probably heard of some of the movies that he's composed soundtrack scores to. So we'll go into a little bit about him next to just introduce you to this show here on Liverpool Community Radio. So he was born in 1950. He was originally from and he was brought up in New Jersey. And he showed an interest in music when he decided to go to the private Berklee School of Music in Boston in the 60s. And around that time in his young life, he was also a drummer with a band from Teaneck in New Jersey called the Wildcats, who may or may not be still going. And then he decided to go to LA. But when he arrived in 1970, he was broke and he said that he didn't even watch many films. He had no idea how to compose any music. And so he bought a book on how to compose by Earl Hagen when he was asked to compose a score for a low-budget film which is called The Doberman Gang, which is a film from 1972. At the time, he was working as a session guitarist. It was possibly a case of fake it until you make it, but he really did make it when he made it. And he started to work on various film soundtracks throughout the 70s and TV shows as well. He composed the most for a series you might remember called CHIPS, which stands for the California Highway Interstate Patrol, and they were two cops on motorbikes, and I think it was more lighthearted, but it was a crime drama, though, covering various cases. It ran between 1976 and 1983. He wrote the score and the theme. He also had some other TV work as well, if you remember series such as Tales from the Crypt, and Starsky and Hutch was another one as well. He wrote music for several episodes of these, not as much as for CHIPS. So we're going to play a theme from the Doberman Gang now because it was his first film soundtrack that he was asked to write. Here is a short theme from that film.

So a bit like when I was asked to produce this show, I found a way to do it. You find a way to do it, and that's what he did, composing the music for that film when he had no experience of doing so before. That does sound pretty good. Very much in the style of that sort of thing for crime shows in the 70s. It's quite a quirky plot. An animal trainer who trains some Doberman dogs to commit an armed robbery. Sounds like an interesting watch. I haven't seen it. Maybe you haven't either. So that's the first theme that we're playing in 1972, which is the start of his film soundtrack career. And why not play the theme to the biggest work that he got in the 70s, which is writing the music for Chips. Here is the main theme to the show.

You may or may not have heard of Robert Zemeckis, who is a major Hollywood director. He certainly is almost as prolific now as Steven Spielberg, although he is the famous name, isn't it, that is always mentioned when it comes to directors. It was actually somebody called Brian Ross Chudnow that asked him to score the music for the Doberman Gang, but he had a long relationship with Robert Zemeckis, who is a name behind many films that he directs that you will have heard of. The Back to the Future series, Forrest Gump, Father of the Bride, and many more. Some of those themes we are going to be playing as part of this look into the best film music as composed by Alan Silvestri on the 6th edition now of Film Music Legends. So now we're going out the 70s into the 80s, and this became one of the biggest hits of the 80s and one of the most lucrative films that Robert Zemeckis went on to direct. It was a film starring Michael Douglas and Kathleen Turner. You already know which one it is. He was the producer of it, so he had a lot to do with the creative direction of this movie. It blends the themes of romance, a little bit of comedy, and it's also fundamentally an action-adventure thriller. And it goes on a trip around the world, particularly in the sequel. But in the first film, the action is all set in Colombia. Joan Wilder is a romance novelist. She's quite shy, but she's thrust into travelling into Colombia because her sister has been kidnapped. The plot all evolves around some treasure. She has actually been given a map to find this treasure. And it's the story of an unlikely love affair when she meets Jack Colton, who's an exotic bird smuggler. And he's an adventurer, and he starts to become interested, obviously, in helping to find the treasure. And at first, they irritate each other, but, you know, it's opposites attract, isn't it? They're flanked by the character that Danny DeVito plays, which is Ralph. He's somewhat of an antagonist in the movie because he starts to realise that there's some treasure at stake and starts to follow them on their adventure in Colombia. So this film did very well, so well that 20th Century Fox, because it made over $100 million, they wanted a sequel, and Michael Douglas wasn't that keen, but he was persuaded, and the following year, The Jewel of the Nile came out, and it was even more of an adventure into a fictional dictatorship in Africa. So it really had a globe-trotting feel about this movie. For the first film, which was Romancing the Stone, which they at first thought would probably just be a one-off, but it wasn't. The music was, of course, composed by Alan Silvestri. He blends themes of romance. It's a more subtle approach that he takes to the music, and then he blends in the elements that are more intense, that work with the action and thriller parts of it. So this is the end theme. It reprises the main titles, and it's of no surprise that we get a lot of use of the saxophone here. Blending into this one is the theme for the beginning of the movie, when Joan Wilder discovers that her New York apartment has been ransacked. The theme is given the direct name of Ransacked Apartment, and then he uses the same quite subtle approach in flavouring the second theme with a far more intense vibe, but it uses a light percussion still. It is called Ransacked Apartment because that's exactly what it is a theme for. So after a little bit of these titles play, you will hear that one.

I'm not sure if I'm right, but they could be the more intense tremolo strings there that create that atmosphere straight away in the ransacked apartment. So that's the second movie theme I've played with Alan Silvestri composing it, because that's what this hour is all about here on Liverpool Community Radio. From the 1984 action thriller, but also romance-based film, Romancing the Stone. So a sequel did follow, The Jewel of the Nile, which was even more globe-trotting in nature. And then another one that reunited Kathleen Turner, Michael Douglas and Danny DeVito had nothing to do with the story of the first two films, but it was the love story in reverse. This was a couple who were initially close and they got more and more bitter with each other until it led to a fairly extreme divorce. And Danny DeVito was the divorce lawyer. They were destroying the house by even just the middle of the film, if you watch that from 1989. So the next one from Alan Silvestri that I'm going to play you now, we're now moving to the absolute hit of the decade, which Robert Zemeckis directed. This is Back to the Future. Robert Zemeckis and Gale came up with the idea in 1980, but they were rejected from doing it by studios over 40 times. And yet, when it finally happened, it became one of the defining movie hits of the 80s. It involved time travel experiments gone wrong. So Michael J. Fox is sent back to the 50s. He's a teenager and he has to reunite his parents and therefore fix his own timeline and put it back together. Huey Lewis and the News were approached about writing a song for the movie, but he did not want to. Huey Lewis, he did not want to write a song that directly referenced it. And I think it was probably Zemeckis that told him it didn't actually matter. He just wanted a strong song associated with it. So the lyrics have nothing to do with it. You probably heard it from 1985. The Power of Love by Huey Lewis and the News and the movie association is Back to the Future. The song played in the movie over the opening scenes, but this one is how it all closed. The end credits theme, as composed by Alan Silvestri from Back to the Future.

So that one was 1985, the same year that we got the James Bond film A View to a Kill, the last Roger Moore James Bond film, in which he was well into his 50s. There's still some hope for me playing James Bond. Not really, because I'm in my mid-40s. The coming-of-age teen drama, The Breakfast Club, directed by John Hughes, and the start of EastEnders. Moving further forward in the 80s, he continued to prolifically score a number of films after Back to the Future, but we're going to pick one of those that you've likely heard of in particular, and that is from 1988. It was famed for being part animated and part live action, in which an animated character was actually implanted into the film. The voice for this character was played by Kathleen Turner, going back to Romancing the Stone. It was called Who Framed Roger Rabbit. It was based on a novel from 1981 called Who Censored Roger Rabbit. It starred Bob Hoskins as the most significant live-action character. He is a private detective who hates cartoons, and it's set in some sort of alternative history of Hollywood where humans and cartoons exist together. He has to help exonerate the character of Roger, who has been framed for murder. And I've not actually seen it, so I'm just kind of going through what this plot is. And it's something I eventually will see. And I've just already heard the end credits theme we're about to play. It was another one that was directed by Robert Zemeckis, so he certainly...

now moving forward to 1991. It's one that's going to hark back to the Valentine's edition of the show that I brought you here on Liverpool Community Radio, because you couldn't pick a better choice of film. Originally, this was a film made in 1950, but it was given a big-budget Hollywood remake in 1991, and it would become one of the many hits of Steve Martin, who played an overprotective father. It wasn't so much that his daughter had chosen the wrong man to be her husband and he didn't approve, but he just didn't like the idea of his daughter growing up, and he found it very stressful arranging the wedding. So it's following all of those things, and there's plenty of comedy in it and a bit of drama as well. What's interesting about what Alan Silvestri chooses to do for this music, it's very simple, really. He incorporates the wedding march itself, made famous by Mendelssohn, who had composed it to use as a soundtrack for an adaptation of a Shakespeare play, A Midsummer Night's Dream, back at the time. Then it was used by Queen Victoria in 1859 in her wedding to Frederick William of Prussia. And that was what really made it the choice. Ordinary people then started to use it as a theme for their own weddings, and it became that really cliched wedding march. So obviously it was a perfect choice to use in the film soundtrack. He blends the use of it and then goes into a whimsical and sentimental theme of his own composition following it. Since I've already played the opening theme in the Valentine's edition, we're going to go for the end credits of the 1991 film Father of the Bride. It starts out with the wedding march, and then it goes into a wonderful little bit of light jazz, could fit into Frank Griffin's show.

legendary film soundtracks from equally legendary films. Each week, this program explores through the works of the most legendary film composers who have composed the most well-known film music of all time. Film Music Legends. And you're listening to an hour of film soundtrack music. That's what this hour is all about. It's called Film Music Legends. And in each edition, it's all about the film music of one composer. You may or may not have heard of them, some famous names. We started the series off with John Williams. In this one, which is the sixth one, it's all about Alan Silvestri. You'll probably recognise some of the films that he's written music for, like that one that's just played, the music from Father of the Bride, which was so successful they did actually have a sequel that came out in 1995, Father of the Bride Part 2. In it, it explores a little bit more about his daughter's married life and follows her to when she becomes pregnant. So a bit more about Alan Silvestri. He has a private pilot's licence. And if you remember the James Horner edition of this, sadly I had to say that is why James Horner died in 2015. But Alan Silvestri is still with us, and one of the other things that he likes to do is taste wine. He's got a wine tasting room in his private place in Carmel Valley in California. That does sound pretty good. I'm going back now to play you a theme again that I already played you on the Valentine's edition of Film Music Legends. That's the acting debut of Whitney Houston in 1992. She was already pretty famous as a singing superstar already, and then she goes on to portray the fictional Rachel Maron, which is very much like her character. And then it's all about the relationship she builds with her bodyguard, who becomes more than her bodyguard. He is assigned to protect her from an obsessed stalker who is trying to kill her. So it blends romantic drama with the mood of an action thriller. And that is expressed also in the way that Alan Silvestri composes the theme for The Bodyguard. It felt almost biographical because she was playing a role that was so much like her own career as well. She was made even more famous playing the famous in parody Rachel Maron on The Bodyguard. Music from the film included lots of songs by Whitney Houston herself and also by some other artists like The Soul System and Lisa Stansfield, who also had chart hits from the really well-selling Bodyguard soundtrack that became one of the biggest albums of the whole year and one of the biggest selling soundtracks of all time. It's a moody theme combining those romantic drama aspects of the film and also the way that it became a sort of action thriller at times. It's a very moody piece. At times it's sentimental, and at other times it reflects the film's more somber mood. Film Music Legends, Alan Silvestri on Liverpool Community Radio. Here is the theme from The Bodyguard in 1992.

The moody Bodyguard film starring Whitney Houston there. The main theme scored by Alan Silvestri. It's on the soundtrack alongside the big Whitney Houston songs that got released as a result of the film as well. She was just about as famous as her character that she portrayed called Rachel Farron, and she went on to become even more famous after appearing in The Bodyguard and having hits like I Will Always Love You, which also serves as a main theme to the film. It was originally a Dolly Parton song in 1980. It became the biggest selling song of 1992, and it spent ages at number one both in the both sides of the Atlantic, in the UK and the US. And then she had some other hits as well from that soundtrack, like Chaka Khan's I'm Every Woman. There was a cover that she released in 1993, and also Run to You and Queen of the Night. So Alan Silvestri was working with director Mick Jackson with that one, and he went back to working with someone he had worked on with many big films in the 80s, like Back to the Future. I've already played you that theme. We now go 2 years on from 1992 in this film Music Legend special about Alan Silvestri. 2 years on from working on The Bodyguard, he was also involved in another of the 90s big movie hits. So I'm not sure whether it was like Home Alone in 1990, a sort of accidental success. Did they actually realise how big this film would become? It's about a character who I think a lot of people could relate to and empathise with, because he's a sort of underdog. He's a normal person, but he's also somebody who is simple-minded, well-intentioned, and he could be a victim of this world, and he doesn't quite understand it, but he has a good heart, and he just wants to live a good life, but life gets in the way, and we see his experiences through his eyes. So we have him in his close relationship with his childhood sweetheart, Jenny, but she goes on to lead a very turbulent life and doesn't quite want him to be involved in it, and that brings much sadness to him. And then his mother passes away quite young as well. And then we see the colourful events of his life, in which he's almost accidentally involved in some of the key moments of American history over the 20th century. So it's a kind of chronicle of all that. And then we see it through Forrest Gump's experience. He gets drafted into the Vietnam War because that was a bit of a lottery. He happens to be in the right place to witness the Watergate scandal. When President Nixon puts him in the hotel across the street, he notices lights on. When he investigates, it turns out to be that, but he doesn't quite realise it at the time. And then he even accidentally invests in a company called Apple, thinking it's just going to sell fruit. So his naiveness can sometimes lead him into the right direction in life as well. Then after all of some of that, when Jenny comes back to him for a bit of comfort, at a turbulent moment in her life, but then she dashes his hopes again, he gets this spontaneous idea in his sadness to just start running, and that's where that comes from. And then he tells you how he gets and sits on that now legendary bench as well. So the score that Alan Silvestri puts together for this really combines some of these moods. One of optimistic sentimentality. Yes, I know I'm using that word too much throughout this show. And that's how the Suite from Forrest Gump starts, but then it gets into some of the poignant and somber moments in this film later on in the theme. Here it is. He's from Alabama and he runs to California in the end, doesn't he? Originally a 1986 novel, it was developed into a movie in 1994. Life is like a box of chocolates is the famous quote, or is it? Have a listen back to one of the editions of Tales of the Unexplained about the so-called Mandela Effect, where we find out that actually it always was all along, life was like a box of chocolates. That is strange.

an epically long film and one of the roles that Tom Hanks is most well known for. It shows some range as well in how he deals with the emotions of this character that so many of us have sympathy for. Someone who is too naive, simple and good-hearted to cope with this world, but he somehow does and has a very colourful life with it. So it was made in 1994, so this special of Phil Music Legends is the sixth one so far that you're hearing on Liverpool Community Radio. I do this every month, and it's all about the work of Alan Silvestri. So that's yet another film that Robert Zemeckis asked him to score. But this one is very different. We move forward to 1997 now. It was back in 1993 when Lee Evans wasn't yet an established comedian that packed out arenas. His comedy was very physical, but he also comments on the absurd nature of ordinary life as well. His first feature film that he starred in was very much like a Laurel and Hardy type slapstick and physical comedy based film. He starred in that with Nathan Lane. It's called Mouse Hunt. And you guessed it, Alan Silvestri composed the theme music, so we're about to play that next. The brothers stand to inherit a house from there. Again, I'm not going to research to find out if this is wrong, either dad or grandfather or something like that. A big country mansion. There's only one problem, the mouse infestation. So cue the hilarious slapstick comedy. It's a bit like the recent Rowan Atkinson Netflix series, Man vs. Bee. And we saw a similar sort of comedy mixed in with Mr. Bean's general naive nature. Also in the summer of 1997 release, that was the Bean Ultimate Disaster movie. So we have a frenetic, high-energy theme, mostly orchestral-based, and he avoids using the pizzicato strings, which are typical for such things in film soundtracks. So here it is. If you haven't heard it for a while, it is the theme to Mouse Hunt.

Theme's a little bit comic, but it also has that bit of serious tension running through it as well, which is, it's the way that Alan Silvestri manages to blend quite seamlessly various moods that you get and doesn't stick to just one type of feeling, which is a skill that he really has in composing soundtrack music like that one. So that was one of the blockbuster movies of summer 1997. You might also remember the likes of Men in Black, Titanic, and Bean, Ultimate Disaster Movie, when that was given its first feature-length film as well by Hollywood. So this next one takes us now into 1998. It is a Walt Disney live-action remake of a film that was first released in 1961. It involves twins. It was the first feature film to star Lindsay Lohan. She had many movie hits after this one of a similar type, including Freaky Friday, a remake of another Disney live-action movie involving, well, it was body swapping in that case, before she kind of went on a much more party and turbulent lifestyle that really made it difficult to pin her down in terms of actually appearing in the film studios. But before that happened, she was a young film star playing two roles, that of twins. In the film storyline, they had never met, but when they bonded, they wanted to bring back their divorced parents back together and plotted a way to do so. So we have a nice light-hearted piece from Alan Silvestri for this plot. It is chirpy and sentimental and also a bit like the Father of the Bride music. It goes into a bit of light jazz as well. From the summer of 98, well, I think it was, it's The Suite from the Parent Trap.

The Suite from The Parent Trap, one of Alan Silvestri's many film compositions, now taking us almost to the end of the 90s. There was a similar film with the Olsen twins, one of their most well-known ones. It had Kirstie Alley in it. It was called It Takes Two back in 1995. And this next one, now taking us to 2000, is not going to be about people who come back together, but people who have to spend time on their own. One person, even though he played two characters. Tom Hanks actually played a variety of roles in a film that we're about to play towards the end of the show, but in this one, it was all about playing himself stuck on a remote desert island. Like Robinson Crusoe, but with a more modern form of transport, he worked for FedEx and his plane crashed in deserting him on a South Pacific island. And just like I think Robinson Crusoe did, and I definitely would have done this, he had a football with him and he painted a face on it, and that became his companion called Wilson. So in Alan Silvestri's theme for this one, you can hear the travel influences in it and the idea of using these sorts of instruments to represent a tropical desert island, if that's what I think. They're not tropical, are they, in the South Pacific, but they are islands with quite a warm climate. So that's what we've got here in the main theme to Castaway, sort of a woodwind instrument.

So that instrument at the beginning just suggests an island, doesn't it? Which is exactly where Tom Hanks, his character, was spending his time, Robinson Crusoe style, after crashing his plane in the South Pacific. That was the film Castaway from 2000, the main titles. That's the second to last theme on tonight's edition of Film Music Legend, which is all about the work of Alan Silvestri. And there's another connection now with Robert Zemeckis again, that he's been working with for several decades at this point, as he co-wrote the screenplay for the film The Polar Express, which took a long time to get a Hollywood film adapted out of it because it was a children's book first in 1985. So it might be the height of summer, but I'm going to end the show on a Christmas-related film. I did play the song that was released from this movie, which had a really whimsical, magical feel to it. That was Josh Groban and Believe. You can hear that on Christmas Film Music Legends. It might be played again when the festive season comes around, which won't be all that long now that it's already the middle of summer. The film is called The Polar Express. It involves a boy going on a journey on the magical Polar Express, getting to go to Lapland and meet Santa Claus, and probably also one of the characters that Tom Hanks plays, as he plays several from within the film. This is the last theme on tonight's Film Music Legends, and I hope you've been enjoying the music of Alan Silvestri from some of the films, some of which you might know and some of which you might not have known. I'll be back with another film music composer next month. This is the theme from The Polar Express in 2004. Bye for now.

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2: 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Film Music Legends.
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3: Ferry. Hi everyone, I'm Jo from Jobs Plus, Toxteth. If you live in Liverpool late, you're out of work, thinking about a career change, or just need a bit of support, we are a local, friendly team who are here to help you with anything from CVs, job searching, applications, and interview practice. 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We've also got an amazing garden space and it looks beautiful this time of year with all the flowers in bloom and the Toxteth birds and the bees are loving it too. As well as all that, we can help you find training and connect you to real local opportunities. Plus, we've got guaranteed interviews with some of the biggest employers in the city. You can find us at 3 Kelvin Grove in Toxteth. It's just a short walk from Prince's Park Gates. We're open Monday to Friday, 9 till 4:30. You don't need to struggle alone. 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But don't forget, if you do get in touch, make sure you mention that you heard about us on Liverpool Community Radio. Everyone, I'm Jo from Jobs Plus, Toxteth. If you live in Liverpool late, you're out of work, thinking about a career change, or just need a bit of support, we are a local, friendly team who are here to help you with anything from CVs, job searching, applications, and interview practice. We also hold small community events to help people get out of the house, mix with their neighbours, and that helps them with stress and it eases loneliness. We've also got an amazing garden space and it looks beautiful this time of year with all the flowers in bloom and the Toxteth birds and the bees are loving it too. As well as all that, we can help you find training and connect you to real local opportunities. Plus, we've got guaranteed interviews with some of the biggest employers in the city. You can find us at 3 Kelvin Grove in Toxteth. It's just a short walk from Prince's Park Gates. We're open Monday to Friday, 9 till 4:30. You don't need to struggle alone. 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So, why not call us on 07 483 426 969. If you haven't got a pen, I'm going to say it again. 07 483 426 969, or just search in Google Jobs Plus Toxteth and on social media. But don't forget, if you do get in touch, make sure you mention that you heard about us on Liverpool Community Radio.
4: Oh, I'm so glad school's done and you're ready to go with the boysy lot.
5: Yeah, and I'm so excited for it tonight, Jez. Are you?
4: Yeah, honestly, I really am. Lexi, are you coming tonight?
6: Well, what are you going on about? What's the boysy?
4: You really don't know what the boysy is?
6: Not the faintest idea.
4: Well, the boysy is Edge Hill Youth Club.
5: It used to be just for boys, but now it's for both genders.
4: Well, there's football,
5: art,
4: table tennis,
5: pool,
4: dancing machines,
5: and air hockey,
4: and lots more.
6: Wow, that's a lot of things. But who works there?
4: Lots of boss staff.
6: Well, how much is it to get in?
5: It's only £1 entry.
4: There's a tuck shop, which you don't need much for. It's all dead cheap.
6: Oh, really?
5: Shall we go then, Mummy?
6: Yeah, go on then. Let's go.
4: Come on, let's go. Yay!
1: Hello, my name's Steve Farragher, and I'm here to explain to you all about the LCR Club 100. 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

0: I'm Ken Murray, and today we're on the Coonsy Radio. I'm interviewing Sue Bear and Ben Bear about the life-changing events of the past 12 months. We were going to find out what the events were. Hello, Sue. Hello, Ben.
1: Hello.
2: Hi, Kevin.
0: Thank you for coming in today.
2: Thanks for having us.
1: Yeah, it's a pleasure.
0: First off, Ben, I'd like you to tell us, our listeners, what happened to you leading up to it.
1: Well, this time last year, really, March 2025, I was taken into hospital with fluid on the lungs and high blood pressure, really high blood pressure.
2: How high was that blood pressure?
1: It was 250 over 150, which is off the charts. I was really unwell. The doctors were trying to get to the bottom of it. When they took bloods, it turned out that my kidney function was at 5%. And after they'd done a biopsy, it turned out that there was too much scar tissue on them. And basically, I wasn't going to get any function back. So I was diagnosed with an autoimmune condition called IgA nephropathy, which blocks up the filters in your kidneys. So your kidneys are responsible for clearing waste from your body, waste products. So, let me start again, sorry. Let me just get this in my head.
2: Yeah, come on.
1: Talk about it to use all the time. Like an actual doctor. So I was diagnosed with IgA nephropathy, which blocks up the filters in your kidneys, stops them from being able to get rid of waste from your body. So that's what the kidneys are responsible for, getting rid of waste out of your body. So kidneys have tiny little filters called glomeruli, and if they're blocked, in my case, the glomeruli were blocked up by proteins called IgAs, hence the diagnosis was called IgA nephropathy. And basically, I had to go on dialysis. They had to put a tunneled line into my neck and start dialysis straight away.
0: So, was you born with it?
1: No. They're saying they don't really know the cause, whether it's something hereditary down the line, which is unlikely, or something environmental. They didn't really get to the bottom of it.
0: Sue, so how did the news about Ben affect you and your family?
2: Oh, it affected us absolutely massively, Kev. You know, we were so worried at first. He was very, very poorly. And, you know, we just wanted to help. And at the beginning, there was not a lot we could do. But the dialysis, which is an absolutely amazing thing, was keeping him going. And he was doing dialysis 3 times a week right from the beginning. How long were you on the dialysis for, Ben?
1: All in all, I think it was 10 months. Yeah, nine to 10 months. And doing that 3 times a week is pretty rough. But at the same time, it's amazing. The technology is amazing.
0: So how did your missus feel about it?
1: Devastated, extremely worried. We'd only been married a year, so it was quite disappointing, like, to say the least.
2: Absolutely. She was an amazing support.
1: But she was amazing, unbelievable, just an absolute rock right the way through it. Just totally looked after me all the time. It was unbelievable. The support I've had from my whole family was just unreal.
0: In your brothers as well?
1: My brothers as well, yeah. Everyone was just so supportive.
0: So was your dad there helping you through it?
1: He certainly was, yeah. And when it come to the transplant particularly, it was a lot for me, dad, I think. Having to see his wife and his son both going to be operated on, it must have been an extremely stressful time for him, but he was there.
2: He was the first one to say that he wanted to give his kidney to
1: that's,
2: Ben.
1: That's right, yeah.
2: But unfortunately, wasn't a match.
1: So you have to be a close match to be able to give a kidney, and it turns out my dad wasn't a close enough match, neither was my brother John, but or Chris. Got loads of brothers. But my mum and my other brother Matty were both matches, and the doctors said, do you think the best case would be to go with my mum?
0: I know you got your grandparents still here, but what did they think about you going through it?
1: Again, everyone in the family was just really worried, weren't they?
2: Very worried, yeah.
1: Yeah. And obviously everyone tries their best to be as supportive as they can, and you know, I'm sure me and my granddad were equally devastated.
0: So did they ever go try and be your match?
1: I don't know whether age comes into play sometimes, so I think they may have been a bit too old.
2: When you give a kidney, you have to have loads and loads of medical tests. And I had all of those tests to check if you're fit enough to give that kidney, because they just want you to give the kidney, to go through your surgery and to get better quickly. So they have to test whether you're fit enough to be able to do that, because they don't want two patients on their hands.
1: Very thorough, aren't they?
2: Yeah, very thorough tests.
0: Okay, we're going to take a short break for some music.

0: And welcome back. I'm going to interview Sue and Ben Bach. Ben, what were your health options at this point?
1: Dialysis, first of all. That was the lifesaver to start with. And then the options going forward after that was either to go on a waiting list to get a kidney, or whether I could find someone who could give me a kidney. Lucky enough, I had so many family members all step up to get tested. And my mum ended up being the one to do it. So brave, she stepped up.
2: No, I wasn't brave, really. You just were so brave.
1: So I was very lucky in that sense, to be honest with you, that I had, you know, family members there who were willing to step up.
2: If you were on the list, what was the average time you would have waited?
1: I think I could have been waiting up to 5 years, possibly. Two best case scenario, 2 years. But, you know, there was a lot of people on dialysis who had been on dialysis for a long time, who had been on the waiting list a long time. So lucky to have it all done within 10 months, you know what I mean? That's just unreal.
0: So, how did your family feel about the life-changing diagnosis?
2: Well, as I say, everyone was devastated at first, but it became a positive thing once we had the surgery and we could see that it was going well. You know, you've just got to look forward with an open mind and make the best out of your life. I think it does make you think that way. I think when you've
1: Definitely.
2: Had a huge event, it makes you say, well, you know, let's make the most of every day.
0: Ben, what were the doctors saying about your future and were the short-term or long-term options to be said?
1: The doctors have got to be pretty straightforward with you, really. So, you know, they kind of explained to me that, you know, this is a marathon and not a sprint type of thing, you know what I mean? So that's why I feel so blessed and so lucky, the fact that it actually all happened quite quickly, because, as I say, for a lot of people, they can be waiting a very long time.
0: Ben, what would happen if you didn't get the dialysis?
1: If you didn't get the dialysis,
0: yeah,
1: and there was no option for the kidney,
0: yeah,
1: unfortunately, you wouldn't be able to make it.
0: Sue, having your son getting such a life-changing diagnosis, what was going through your mind at this time?
2: Obviously, my thoughts were with Ben. 100%. You know, I didn't want to see him suffer. Just the thought of it was unbearable, really. And that's why we all said, right, straight away, we want to be tested, because we can help. It's amazing the fact that you can give an organ to someone. It's just fantastic, the technology, our surgeon,
1: the science behind it blows my mind.
2: Yeah, absolutely.
0: Let's take a short break for music now.

0: welcome back. Got a question for both of you. When did the options of the kidney transplant come about, and how did the doctor explain to you?
1: Oh, there was a lot of explaining to do, Kev.
2: Yeah. So, a couple of months into having dialysis, you get seen by, like, transplant specialists and a whole transplant team. So one of the transplant coordinators come to me while I was on dialysis with forms that I could give to family. So I gave the forms out to the family. Everyone filled their forms in, and then were given dates to come in and do blood tests, initial blood tests, to see whether their blood type was a match. I think it was first, wasn't it?
1: It was, yeah.
2: So there's a big transplant team that basically look after you and explain everything to you. And it was all about getting them forms, basically, and getting them signed so that the family could come in and do bloods.
1: So you just do your bloods, and if you're not a blood match with the person who needs the kidney, then you're ruled out straight away.
0: So was there any other types to get tested as well?
1: Oh, I had absolutely loads of tests.
2: Gene testing, isn't it?
1: And, yeah, kidney function tests.
2: Kidney function tests.
1: And lots of tests, CT scans, and just to check that your kidney is spot on for the person.
2: And that your body is healthy enough.
1: Yeah.
0: So what was the plan and press by the doctors happened to you both? And what were your fears?
1: I was pretty scared, this sounds ridiculous, about going in the lift in the hospital, because I don't do lifts.
2: Yeah.
1: I'm quite claustrophobic.
2: So much so that she actually walked down 7 flights of stairs in the Royal after the op.
1: Yeah.
2: When we were told
1: it wasn't 7 flights, it was 7 floors.
2: Seven floors.
1: There was 3 in between each flight. So it was,
2: even more, really.
1: It's about 20 flights of stairs I walked out of the hospital.
2: But you must have been really, really scared. I was scared for you, to be honest.
1: Yeah.
2: I you know, that was one of my fears, was scared for my mum's health and everything else. I was scared for myself in the sense of the unknown. Going for a life-changing operation is quite scary. But at the same time, it was sort of a bit of hope as well, you know what I mean? A lot of hope.
1: I was fearful that it wasn't going to work, you know, after all the anticipation. And
2: that was another big fear of mine, was receiving your kidney, and then there's obviously the chance that he could reject. So that was a big fear of, oh, wouldn't want this to go to waste type of thing.
1: Yeah,
2: you know what I mean?
1: And I was also a bit fearful. I've never had a general anaesthetic before, so I was a bit frightened, a bit concerned about how I would handle that. But I've got to be honest, it was quite nice getting put to sleep, quite pleasurable.
2: I agree with that, actually.
1: Yeah.
0: Let's take a short break from music.

0: Welcome back. After explaining how you were both feeling about your transplant. So the transplant procedure went ahead, and you talk a little bit about what happened to both of you in the hospital.
1: Yeah, so you went down first, didn't you?
2: Well, we actually went into the hospital on a Sunday, which was the night before we were going to be operated on the Monday morning in January this year. And that was a weird feeling, wasn't it?
1: Yeah, it was like we were having a sleepover in the hospital. It was quite weird, really.
2: Yeah, we were having treats and things because we couldn't eat after a certain time.
1: And just sort of making out like...
2: We were on holiday or
1: Nothing
2: something.
1: Nothing was happening and everything was okay. I didn't sleep that night myself. I didn't sleep.
2: No, I'm not going to lie. I didn't sleep either.
1: And my mum went down in the morning.
2: 9 o'clock.
1: So it gets taken out. My mum's kidney was taken out, put on ice, and then they take me down. They sort her out.
2: Just sort me out, you know.
1: Yeah, stitch her back up and all that. And then
2: my operation took about four and a half hours.
1: And then I went down, and I can't really tell you much about that because I was asleep. But
2: my operation was keyhole to hand surgery. So I had 3 keyhole incisions and 1 bigger incision to take the kidney out. So,
1: and I've just got 1 large incision. So they actually...
2: I'm not that old, Kevin, if you don't mind.
1: It surprised me that they don't actually remove my damaged kidneys. They didn't. So they're still there. And apparently, eventually, they just dissolve. And you just...
2: I think they're already pretty much shriveled away. Yeah. I imagine them to look like a sprout or something like that. Brussels sprouts, you know.
1: Or like a medjool date or something.
2: Maybe. I've always liked medjool dates, though.
1: Anyway,
0: afterwards, how long did it take you both to recover?
1: A good couple of months, really, wasn't it?
2: Well, I think we did pretty well.
1: A couple of weeks before we were back on our feet.
2: We went into the hospital Sunday, operated on the Monday. I was sent home on the Friday, so I was in for 5-6 days. By the following Monday, 1 week after the operation, I decided to start doing little walks around the block. And I made them little walks get bigger and bigger. So, it wasn't as bad as what I anticipated.
1: I was out of the hospital after 10 days, and I was able to walk up and down my stairs in the house and stuff like that. And it wasn't long before I was out myself going for walks.
2: There's a lot more to it for Ben, because he has to have a lot of meds.
1: Yeah. So, because my mum's kidney is like a foreign body to my body.
0: Yeah.
1: I have to have immunosuppressant drugs, which basically suppress your immune system and stop it attacking the kidney. And basically stops the kidney from rejecting, or stops your body from rejecting the kidney. So I'm on them for life.
0: So how did the hospital treat you?
2: Oh, absolutely amazing.
1: Actually unbelievable, wasn't it?
2: Yeah, it was unbelievable.
1: The care was just superb.
2: Yeah. They were just, I mean, everything, you know, they were there monitoring you all the time. And they were lovely.
1: The nurses are just absolute angels. They really are.
2: Yeah. And even the students and everyone, the surgeon was fantastic. Yeah. The anaesthetist was amazing. They were all fantastic.
0: Ben, how do you feel about what your mum did?
1: I can't actually put it into words for you. It's just... It's unbelievable, and I just feel so blessed and emotional all the time about it. It's just the kindest, most loving thing that anyone could ever do. I can't get over it. Still can't get over it.
0: So, how do you feel about what you did?
2: To be honest with you, I feel quite proud of what I did, but I would do it all again tomorrow because that's what you do when you're a mum. You look after your kids as much as you can. And I absolutely love Ben. And so, you know, you just do what you've got to do.
1: I absolutely love you.
2: Well, there you go.
0: I'd like to thank you both for coming in and telling our listeners about what happened to you both over the past year. Before I ask Ben to do one final thing, how did you start off in the musical business?
1: I was playing guitar since I was 8 or something, 7 or 8.
2: A bit younger, yeah.
1: Yeah. But I started doing guitar lessons in school, but I didn't do that many. Hmm. And then I sort of left it for a couple of years, and then there was always a guitar in our house because my dad had a guitar. So I started playing, teaching myself, and then I started doing gigs when I was about 14 or 15 with various bands, and pursued that for a number of years, and then I went solo, started playing, writing my own stuff and playing covers in town and stuff like that, and playing with bands, and yeah, so I've been in the music industry for about 10 or 15 years.
2: And he's only 30.
1: Mm.
2: Yeah. In fact, he used to teach the guitar here in Liverpool Community Radio.
1: Mm-hmm.
2: He was the guitar teacher.
1: The good old days.
2: Yeah.
0: We've really got a really treat at the end. Ben's going to play us out with one of his songs. Ben, play a song.
1: Don't mind if I do.
2: Is this going to be a cover or is it one of yours?
1: Do you want me to do a cover or...?
0: Whatever you want to do.
1: I'll do a cover, I think. On.

0: Can I just tag on to the end there? That's just a little dedication, that song, for another musician from our family. His name was Tony Mack, and he passed away on Monday. So we need to dedicate that one to Tony.
1: Yeah, that was for my Uncle Tom.
0: Yeah.
2: That was good, that.
0: That was brilliant, yeah. Kevin. That was fabulous, Ben.
1: Thanks.
0: To say.

0: Hello and welcome to our special interview. I am Rachel and you are listening to LCR 106.7 FM. Today I'm joined by...
1: Alice. I'm Alice Griffiths. I'm a speech and language therapist with the LD community team. Very excited to be here, and we're with...
2: Hiya, I'm Chloe Hughes. I'm a learning disability nurse and a learning disability healthcare facilitator with the learning disability team in Liverpool.
0: Thank you for joining me. So, Chloe, what does the theme Do You See Me mean to you?
2: I think for me, Rach, the theme is all about putting people with learning disabilities at the forefront and the importance of listening and hearing their voice. It's about seeing the person as an individual and not just seeing their diagnosis or the learning disability.
1: Absolutely, I agree with you, Chloe. I think it's about the inclusivity and the visibility. It's about making sure that people with a learning disability are being listened to. So we're listening, we're asking, and we're allowing them to make their own choices. Looking and seeing someone includes seeing their strengths and where they need their support as well.
0: Why is it important to see the person first and not just their learning disability?
2: We need to value individuals and see them for who they are as a person and not just their learning disability. It's so, so important to promote individuals' autonomy and independence. People with learning disabilities are humans and deserve to be valued and respected like any one of us.
1: Absolutely. Everybody is different. We're all individuals. We don't need to be making assumptions. So as professionals, we shouldn't be deciding someone's limits when we don't know them. Our lives shape us and they become who we are, so we must listen to people to understand them.
0: Have you met people with a learning disability who felt they weren't being listened to or understood when they need healthcare?
1: Yes, sadly I have to say yes to that question. So I'm a speech and language therapist. I work with people who have communication difficulties, and I've worked with quite a few people who've sadly had that happen to them. So sometimes it's because medical professionals might make assumptions about them, but I hope that by working together, so the colleagues from the health service and people with learning disabilities, we can work together to reduce this. So some of the things that we can do are things like today, having us on this show. Thank you so much for having us to raise this awareness and chat about what we can do.
0: What are some of the things that can help people with a learning disability have a better experience when they visit the doctor or hospital?
2: So there are plenty of different things that can help people with learning disabilities have a better experience. This is something that we often refer to as reasonable adjustments. This includes things like asking for longer appointments so you don't feel rushed, or even stating your preference of appointment time. You could go much earlier on in the morning when it's quieter so you don't feel as anxious and maybe more calm and relaxed. Other things you can do is like ask for a side room or bring along someone to support you at your appointment. Or if you're visiting somewhere new, you can even ask to pre-visit the environment and see what's it like if you're not familiar with it. The use of hospital passports can also be really important, especially for those who might find it difficult to remember all the information or find it difficult to communicate their needs. Also, just remember to ask the professionals to use easy read information. If you don't understand something, just tell them. They won't mind, and ask them to explain it in easy to understand language.
0: Can you tell us about annual health checks and why they are important?
2: Sure. So annual health checks, they're a yearly health check for people who have learning disabilities who are aged 14 and above. It's often completed in GP surgeries by a doctor or a nurse. So if you're on the LD register at your practice, you should receive an invite each year for a full health check. So what this looks like is a full head-to-toe physical examination, such as things like height, weight, checking your ears or blood pressure. You might get some blood tests done or vaccinations if you need any. And you'll also have a chance to discuss your general health, medications and lifestyle. It's actually really important people go for their annual health checks, as it can help identify and address health concerns early. You don't actually have to wait until you're unwell to go for your annual health check. In fact, most people often go for their annual health check when they're feeling well and good in themselves. Annual health checks improve health outcomes and reduce the risk of people becoming severely unwell or even reduce the rate of premature deaths, which we know is a huge problem.
0: Sometimes people can find medical information confusing. What can our healthcare staff to do to make the communication easier?
1: Absolutely. I know that that can happen quite a lot when it comes to medical terminology. So the first thing we're thinking about there as medical health staff should be accessibility, making it accessible to everyone. For everybody, that's a little bit different. So there's different things that we can do. First of all, I advise using total communication. And what that means is using everything you've got to communicate. So you can use your facial expression, you can use pointing, you can use your tone of voice, you could use pictures, symbols, you can draw things out. So if you're having a difficulty bridging that communication gap where someone hasn't understood you, use everything that you've got, all the forms of communication, not just the verbal communication there. Also ask and work together. Talk about what things can support individuals if they haven't understood or they're finding something confusing. It might be that actually, because they know themselves best, they know things that have worked in the past. You can pre-prepare resources to help as well. So if you know you're going to be talking about something that's going to be quite a difficult subject or it's going to be quite complex, you can prepare an easy read on that. So easy read is different for everybody. That is just thinking about what that person needs to understand. You can use things like visuals, symbols, pictures. You can bold keywords and spend some time going through it. You can also have some resources ready that are linked to your job that you just have on you all the time. So you can have things on your lanyard, quick symbols, yes, no, visuals. Or if you can, if it's going to be a procedure or something like that that's quite complex, is there any kind of real context you can use? Can you use videos or things, photos of the room, something to try and prepare somebody for it and help with your explanation of it? But it's really important that you allow time as well for that individual to process. Make sure that you're not overloading them with too much information. So just giving them a little bit of time and checking to see that they've understood it. So asking for, in their own words, what you've been having a chat about, what's going to be happening. If you feel that that person maybe needs a little bit more support as well with their communication because they're really struggling with understanding, you can ask for support with speech and language therapy. Or it might be that somebody's already seen a speech and language therapist or they've already known to our team. So they might have a report and recommendations for things that really help them. Or they might have a communication passport that they've written themselves about how they like their information to be given. So it's really just important to be thinking about the individual themselves and what you can be doing to support them if you're using really long, complex medical words or things that are a bit difficult.
0: If every healthcare professional could learn one thing about supporting people with a learning disability, what would it be?
2: So I think the most important thing is to remember each person is unique. So we need to all be using person-centred care. We've got to think that not one box fits all. Like Alice has just said, ask the questions, get to know the person, what works well for them, their likes, their dislikes, what reasonable adjustments they may need. It's more than likely going to make any consultation much, much easier, much smoother for both the individual and the healthcare professional. So I just always say, remember to adopt that person-centred care and get to know the individual.
0: What advice would you give to people with a learning disability who might feel nervous about going to appointments or asking questions?
1: I just want to say, first of all, that healthcare staff, we're here to help you and we want you to have your say. So if you're feeling nervous, you can come on in and we're rooting for you and we want to support you and help you. So well done for coming in. You're the most important person in that room. So what you have to say matters. It's important that we listen to you to know what we need to do next. We can help you if you need it, as I've been saying about if there's communication breakdown, we'll try and support you. Things that you can do yourself is you can ask for some support, maybe preparing ahead of the appointment. You can write down things that you might want to ask, or someone to support you might write them down before you go in. You could hand those over to the professional, or if you wanted, you could use them as a prompt so that professional can remember those questions and make sure they're answered. You can also use recordings if writing's not for you. You can record your questions on your phone, take them in and play them back. You can ask for the information as well given back to you written or recorded, however you might want it, so that you can keep it and keep looking back over it to process it. But most importantly, the advice I'd give you is just take your time, okay? Make sure that you've taken the time to say everything you want to say, whether that be things written down to prompt you, but just that is your appointment, so make sure that you use it for yourself.
0: What changes would you still like to see to make healthcare fairer and more accessible for people with a learning disability?
2: So there's still a lot more work that we need to do to reduce health inequalities and make healthcare easier for people with learning disabilities. We need to work on reducing any barriers that people may face while continue to raise awareness. So a part of my role as a healthcare facilitator, I'm continuously linking in with primary care, with doctors, GPs, to raise awareness of these barriers. We talk about what barriers that people with learning disabilities may face. We talk about what needs to change, and we help put plans in action to make changes. A recent experience of this included a local primary care network ensuring that all of their GP practices are LD friendly and also accessible. We had the help from a MenCap advocate who completed an audit of GP practices and made recommendations for changes. This was an excellent piece of work which we need to continue.
0: If there's one message you'd like people listening to today to remember about the theme, Do You See Me, what would it be?
1: I think it's important to think about yourself and a time that you've been truly seen. Think about what that word seen means to you, a time you've been celebrated and appreciated for your ideas. And have a think about how can you offer that to others in your role, in your day-to-day life. What would that look like to offer to people with learning disabilities, celebrate and make sure they are truly seen?
2: Yeah, absolutely, Alice. And I think when you've met one person with a learning disability, like we say, you've only met one person with a learning disability. No two people are the same. I'd say take the time to get to know each individual. See, listen and value what people with a learning disability have to say.
0: Thank you for joining us today. Learning Disability Week is all about making sure people see us, hear us and follow us. Thank you for listening.

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5: 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I realise £100 is a big ask, especially at the moment, but in reality this £100 equates to eating one Greg steak bake or drinking one Starbucks coffee a week. In return for being part of Club 100, you'll get a framed certificate, an LCR mug, and the chance to be a guest on our programme, Kenny Island Discs. 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You can either make a one-off payment by BACS of £100 or set up a monthly standing order of only £8.34. Donations need to be made to Kensington Vision, which is all one word, Community Interest Company via the Co-op Bank. Our SOR code is 089299. That's 089299. And our bank account details are 65255654. That's 65255654. If you'd like more information or more details, then contact me, Steve Farragher, by emailing steve@l-c-r.co.uk. Or you can even call into the LCR studio, 53 to 57 Holt Road, and you can also see what your donation is delivering to the community. 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
1: 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I realise £100 is a big ask, especially at the moment. But in reality, this £100 equates to eating one Greg steak bake or drinking one Starbucks coffee a week. 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

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Bill C. Lively, Matt Charles, between now and 12. The full Phil Collins, we had Lamar. 8th Wonder, the Water Boys kicked us off. Hope you're well. 2nd of September. Second day of September. Soon be Christmas. Anyway, what I mentioned, 07-619-08-063. Anyway, what have we got to play for you this morning? I hear you say, well, we got Sonia, we've got Sophie Alice Baxter, Detroit Spinners, Erasure, Wet Wet Wet, Elton John, Fleetwood Mac, Starship, Jason Donovan, Kirsty Gullycat, and Sister Sledge, all between now and 12. 07-619-08-063 if you want to mention. And this one as well from Madonna and Papa Don't Preach. Good morning.

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Working my way back to you. Before that, Sophie's Backstab. Before that, Sonia and Madonna. 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To build the sea laughing at the ground between now and 12. I have to shut up then because they get very upset if you talk over them. Wet, Wet, Wet, Elton John, Fleetwood Mac, Starship, Jason Donovan, Krusty Kill the Cat, Sister Sledge, all to play between now and 12. 077 619 080 63 if you want to mention. And Erasure. And sometimes.

From the album Tango with the Nice, Fleetwood Mac, Everywhere Before That, Elton John Before That, Where We're Wet, and Erasure. Morning, Liverpool Community Radio 106.7 FM. Bill Steele Avenue, Mascara Street, now and 12. Morning to the guys in Chapel Street. 9th and 10th floor, you'll find them. If you walk past them, wave. They'll wave back from us. Okay, last few records we've got to play. What are we playing here today? Well, Jason Donovan, Curiosical Cat, all to play, along with Sister Sledge, 3 now and 12. 11:55 and 46 seconds time from the last record. Matt goes out the window, and we see if we get there at the New Delhi Castle. Oh yeah, and Starship as well. No one's going to stop us now.

0: I've really got to learn how to pronounce his name. I do. Chrissy Flat, Misfit, Trusty Killer Cat, even Jason Donovan and Starship. Thanks for your company and stand by the new Daily Croissant is coming up next. After we play this record, which I've got to shut up because they get my name wrong.
1: Hey, Frankie.
0: See, told you. Thanks for your company. They're obviously talking about Frankie Griffin. Thanks for your company. And stand by the new Daily Croissant is up and coming next in 3 minutes and 46 seconds from now. We've got a guest as well. I have no idea who it is. We'll have to look at the emails and try and find out. Thanks for your company. Bill sees back tomorrow at 11. And back tonight at midnight as well. Well, I'm not. It will be. Sister Sledge and Frankie.

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I realise £100 is a big ask, especially at the moment, but in reality this £100 equates to eating one Greg steak bake or drinking one Starbucks coffee a week. In return for being part of Club 100, you'll get a framed certificate, an LCR mug, and the chance to be a guest on our programme, Kenny Ireland Discs. But more importantly, you'll get a warm fuzzy feeling that you or your organisation is contributing to a worthwhile community project. You can either make a one-off payment by Bax of £100 or set up a monthly standing order of only £8.34. Donations need to be made to Kensington Vision, which is all one word, Community Interest Company via the Co-op Bank. 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

0825 5654. If you'd like more information or more details, then contact me, Steve Fadiger, by emailing steve@l-c-r.co.uk, or you can even call into the LCR studio, 53 to 57 Holt Road, and you can also see what your donation is delivering to the community. 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

0: 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Good afternoon, good evening, good morning, you're happy to listen to us. It is indeed Daily Cross on me, Matty Andrew, until soon. Not on my own. Being a Wednesday, Eddie's here.
1: Hello, Matt.
0: Now, we seem to be missing someone.
1: Yeah, we do, don't we?
0: Young Alice is not here today. She's not with us this week.
1: Is she in London or Manchester?
0: Manchester, I think.
1: Is it? Yeah.
0: Yeah, she's gone on her week's placement with Bauer.
1: Yeah. Oh, well.
0: So, Alice, if you're listening, I don't know if you are. Mm. But hope it all goes well.
1: I'm sure it will.
0: We shall catch up with you next week. So if you don't know who we are or what we are, we're Liverpool's only local community radio station on FM. We are Liverpool Community Radio. We're on 106.7 FM. 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That's probably Liverpool Community Radio from TuneIn. 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And the show's new Daily Croissant, Monday, Friday between 12 and 2. First hour of the paper, second hour of the guest. It's only a 1 hour show today, folks. You know it's script on a Wednesday. We've got karaoke and bingo to contend with. We've got a guest coming in around about 12:30. Ellie Randall, who's the artistic director of Physical Fest, which is happening next week at the Unity Theatre. We'll find out more about that around about 12:30. You can get in touch with us 0771 980 8063 is our number in the studio. On our socials, Facebook, Liverpool Community Radio, New Voice of the City. Also, X, we're on LCR FM. TikTok and Instagram, we're on there. Just search us. I haven't got a clue about the handle. Anyway, I have front of the papers, Ed. What have we got on the headlines, mate?
1: All right, Matt. Well, we'll start the Echo. We've got the Eye and the Echo. We've even got the Metro, just in case.
0: Oh,
1: wait. That for tonight.
0: Yeah, that's tonight. Don't forget WTF.
1: Of course, yeah. Ten till midnight tonight.
0: That's correct.
1: That's us.
0: We'll tell more. Okay. Talk more about that later.
1: Yeah. And the front page of the Echo, as I say, Matt, it's Brookside Stars Life on Run, a new cost to Del Crime. Echo special report reports that Spanish police thought wanted criminal Philip Foster was in Marbella, or Marbella, you pronounce it, don't
0: you? That's how you pronounce it.
1: But he was 500 kilometres away. He's a former Brookside star, Philip Foster. He's originally from Egbert, but for once it's nothing to do with drugs, it's all to do with basically scamming people.
0: Offering
1: courses where people pay a lot of money just basically to... promised them modelling work, so hundreds
0: got in touch and sent the money. Of people.
1: Yeah, well, he's been on the run for 8 years now, so that's the headline there. And I know his face, but I never used to watch the last stages of Brookside. I used to watch it years ago when Ricky Tomlinson and Sue Johnson was in it.
0: Yeah, well, you watch Brookside, you know.
1: I know.
0: When it first came, when it started, and then it was one of those programmes.
1: And, front of the Echo, front of the Eye even. Burnham pushes welfare cut into 2027 as he plans bolder devolution. Major welfare reforms are set to be pushed back another year, raising the prospect of tax rises or further spending cut ahead of October's budget. That will be, of course, to support the welfare state. New Prime Minister confirms that landmark review into young people and work will not be published until later this autumn, leaving key reforms unlikely before spring. Two more bullet points, or three more. In his first Westminster speech, Burnham set out growth plans with devolution deals for areas without elected mayors and more public control of services. He also blames Brexit for a decade of low growth. Chancellor under pressure to find savings across public spending as borrowing costs hit 28-year high. Not just that, Starmer sets up a by-election headache for Labour. It's his birthday today as well, Keir Starmer.
0: Is it?
1: Yeah. So he's quit Westminster, and as I say, obviously leading to a by-election later this year. And the Greens leader, Polanski, now likely to target his former seat in London. That should be fun.
0: That should be fun, shouldn't it?
1: Yeah. And I stayed up a little bit late last night, Matt.
0: Oh, hello. It's not late for you.
1: Of course, the 12 went to bed.
0: That's late. That's late for you, mate.
1: I know. And I was watching the Everton fans' reactions to... it turned out non-activity on the transfer front. And a late put... he pulled out a fella called Balogun.
0: Yeah, it's certainly. He arrived on Merseyside yesterday to do the medical, do everything. And as it got later on, you know, normally expect the announcements. And, you know, you then had reports that, you know, there'd been a problem. Everton said, no, we're still trying to work on it. And so on and so forth. I'd say I sort of left the story, and then it's only this morning when I found out that it hadn't gone through. And and a lot of Everton fan groups, the 1878, the fans forum, have released statements talking about it, and we'll probably chat about it.
1: I know.
0: So it's very interesting. Interesting.
1: They left it late, Everton, didn't they?
0: They did leave it late, but I mean, when you think about it, you know, I mean, it's transfer deadline day. Anything can happen.
1: Oh yeah, of course. Yeah.
0: Anything can happen at all. Anyway, enough of this. As well as that, we're playing music. From local bands as well. This is. I will start off with this on the show because they're a really good local band, the Virants. One of their new singles. They've got an album coming out later this month. I don't know if this is appropriate or not. This is the Virants, Not Enough. Hey, man.

0: everyone, I'm Jo from Jobs Plus Toxteth. If you live in Liverpool 8, you're out of work, thinking about a career change, or just need a bit of support, we are a local, friendly team who are here to help you with anything from CVs, job searching, applications and interview practice. 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Plus, we've got guaranteed interviews with some of the biggest employers in the city. 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It's just a short walk from Prince's Park Gates. We're open Monday to Friday, 9 till 4:30. You don't need to struggle alone. 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
7: Indeed, the Men Cap show is on tonight at 9 o'clock ahead of WTF, which is on at 10, presented by Steve. We'll all be here. 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And if you're on a record playing, I'm sure we can do that as well. Liverpool Community Radio, 106.7 FM, the Daily Cross. On me, Matthew Grimes. Eddie's over there.
8: Hello.
7: With it till 1. Got our guest coming in very shortly. Indeed, into the papers, Ed.
8: Oh, hey, Matthew, I think...
7: There's only one place to start.
8: Exactly. Post-transfer deadline day, obviously, yesterday. I think I mentioned before, I stayed up late, quarter to 12, and...

0: Obviously, you know, to do what, you know, to join the club, and, you know, he's done all, you know, you can fly into the country with your agent, and you're like, right, okay, let's do all the medicals, so on and so forth. Everything seems to go smooth. Everything was going swimmingly. And then something come up. Yeah. They've not said what it was.
1: Yep.
0: But, I mean, Everton's... I mean, the report I was when I was watching it on Sky was they were going to, you know, Alan Myers, who was at Finch Farm, was that, you know, the report was, you know, Everton said the deal wasn't dead. They were saying, some people were saying the deal was dead. Everton were saying, no, it's not dead. We're trying to sort it out. And then obviously, sort of turned everything off. I didn't even know until this morning that the deal hadn't gone through.
1: That's right. Well, they were talking about a deal sheet, and I didn't even know what a deal sheet was until I researched it last night, basically listening to everything.
0: Yeah, basically, a deal sheet is if you're in the process of a deal, right, and the 11 o'clock window's coming up, you can then submit it to the Premier League.
1: As long as it's signed by both parties.
0: As long as it's signed by both parties. Yeah. You can then submit it to the Premier League, and you get an extra 3 hours after the window closes.
1: 3 hours, yeah.
0: I think 2 or 3 hours to get the deal done.
1: Yeah, I know. But despite that, the player himself, he didn't make himself famous. He became famous in the World Cup just gone, didn't he?
0: And, he did.
1: President Trump sort of usurped or put pressure on FIFA to say, listen, that sending off he got against, I can't remember who, rescind it so that he can play in the next game. And lo and behold,
0: it happened.
1: Infantino goes ahead and says, yes, Mr. Trump, we'll do that. And unprecedented, you know what I mean? Totally against the laws of sport.
0: Exactly.
1: But back to Everton a minute. So, yeah, it must be a major blow. And I think, well, I know I'm right, and you've mentioned it as well, Matt, the Everton supporters groups are up in arms.
0: Yeah, 1878 and who are the... the group, the fans group, also the fans advisory board. They both put out statements this morning. And the Everton, basically the Everton fans advisory board have put out a statement saying the final day of the transfer window, this is on social media, was not good for Everton. The sharing the fans' discontent with the senior leadership of the club and calling for the CEO to urgently sit down with fan groups so that he can personally hear your views and we can ask him important questions.
1: So
0: our shared ambitions remain clear: to win trophies, to see Everton compete in European competitions, with Hull Dickinson Stadium lit up on famous European nights. Now, the Everton motto, nil satis nisi the optimum, must be reflected in every decision the club makes. Supporters don't feel as a standard is being met at present. Now, Angus Kinnear is the CEO of Everton.
1: Yep.
0: He done an interview a few days ago saying, you know, that Everton was, you know, they were going to go for it. That he needs to sit down. He needs to sit down, and what the fans advisory board have asked to sit down with him and representatives from the other groups, the 1878, maybe a few other supporters groups, sit down and explain exactly what went on.
1: Yeah, well,
0: what's happened, because Everton sold a striker yesterday.
1: Beto, yeah.
0: Beto, thinking they were getting Balogun in.
1: Yeah.
0: So, of course, obviously a sanctioned deal. Yeah, that's fine, no problem, away you go. So, suddenly now, and I've noticed it again on a few people said, they've got no cover up front.
1: Apart from Brennan Johnson,
0: who's come from a switch move
1: from Spurs.
0: From Spurs. So, I can totally get the anger and the... You know, the despair from the Everton, fans, from the 1878, from the fans advisory board, and to every single fan. It feels like they have been let down by the top level, by the CEO, because...
1: Well, the meeting you mentioned just before, Matt, when you started talking about this just now, Angus Kinnear sat down with Baz, I don't know his second name actually, Baz from Toffee TV, in the Hill Dickinson Stadium. Yeah. He's a pains.
0: I think he sat down with Julia Bowles from Radio Merseyside and done an interview. And
1: he did three interviews.
0: He's done three, so obviously, you know, he's made himself available. But thinking back now, how does he look when you see, you know, the transfer windows happened? It's shut now till January. How would he feel this morning?
1: Yeah, well, the statement, the line that...

0: intrigued me was when Angus Kinnear said, our recruiting team are the best in class, when he was talking to Baz from Toffee TV, and we've prioritised a right-back, because apparently the Evertonians have been crying out for a right-back for like two or three seasons.
1: Yeah.
0: You know what I mean? So
1: that's what I mean.
0: That didn't materialise. And then if you like, the shambles of Balogun last night.
1: Yeah, absolutely.
0: So you can understand the Evertonians going berserk on this one.
1: I mean, on the other side, yes, they got, you know, Jack Grealish came back on a season-long loan.
0: Yeah.
1: Which was a good bit of business.
0: Everton are going to pay 90% of his wages.
1: That's what I mean. So, yeah. You know, it's one of the, for City, it was a great move. For Everton, Jack Grealish enjoyed it there last season, obviously endeared himself to the crowd. Good move. But this, I mean, a lot of people now, and a few things I'm looking through on social media, are saying boycott games.
0: Yeah, yeah.
1: To show that, you know, you're not happy. And do you know what? It's well within the fans' rights to do that, and no matter what people say, at the end of the day, we're all fans, whether it be Liverpool fan, Everton fan, Tranmere, whatever, and we only want what's best for the club. But when you've got people in the hierarchy and the transfer team, management team, doing this on the one of the biggest days of the year, transfer deadline day, I can understand why a lot of Evertonians are frustrated. Yeah. Genuinely.
0: And why leave us so late? You know?
1: Well, exactly.
0: It makes me wonder, you know, whether it was on purpose that he left us so late. So there's a little get-out clause. He's got a sore on his elbow. No way he's going to sign for us, you know what I mean? Saving money. That's just me being a bit facetious.
1: No, cynical.
0: No,
1: it's not, because when you think about, okay, yeah, I don't know how transfers are negotiated. I don't know how it works. You know, obviously there's been a lot of back and forth between them. He's flew in yesterday. He's done all what he's had to do. Obviously, the medical, something's flagged up, but Everton said, no, we'll keep, you know, we're not worried about it. We'll keep the deal going. And it's only the last minute that he's walked away.
0: Why didn't he come on Monday instead? Get himself an extra day to get all this sorted out. You know what I mean? It just smells something here. You know what I mean?
1: So, I mean, if Everton fans, you know, I can totally agree where they're coming from. You know, at the end of the day, you want what's best for the club.
0: Yeah.
1: You want what's best for your team. And if these people, you know, this transfer team can't do it, then questions have to be asked. And Angus Kinnear has to sit down with the fans advisory board and representatives from, like, fan groups, or even, you know, and answer questions, or even do an interview with Julia Bold, or, you know, Sky Sports, Alan Myers, or whoever, and put his point of view across. Because at the moment, you're the bad person, because you're the CEO, you're the head. You're the one who done the interview saying you wanted to do stuff.
0: Yeah,
1: I think it's now time for you to sit down and say and explain exactly what happened.
0: And the explanation is the word, Matt, as you say, because even Alan Myers, which he doesn't get involved that much these days, he used to be the press officer for Everton, of course. I know Alan, good lad.
1: Yeah.
0: Anyway, he come on about court just before I went to bed last night, as I say, about 20 to 12, and he said the deal sheet is in for Balogun, so he was optimistic at that point, and then suddenly you wake up this morning and boom, Shanker. Evertonians are talking about, I know you get emotive at these moments, certainly as a blue in this case.
1: Yeah.
0: Do you want to boycott or buying anything, food and drinks?
1: Within their rights as fans.
0: Yeah,
1: at the end of the day, they're paying, you know, they're paying for season tickets, they're paying for tickets, they're paying anything up to £800, £800, £900 for season tickets.
0: Yeah.
1: Right? If people vote with the feet, and there are empty seats in. People would say, I've seen people saying, oh, how do you get a refund on a season ticket or something? Because that's how frustrated they are.
0: Yeah.
1: It's time for. And even if. And this is just my opinion. If Angus Kinnear won't sit down, let's have the people who led the transfer, let's have them sit down and do an interview.
0: Yeah.
1: In front of the fans.
0: David Moyes as well being.
1: No, David Moyes has stayed out of it because he's technically got nothing to do with it.
0: Yeah.
1: You know, he's just the manager. He will say, he'll identify targets and then leave it for them then to get in touch. You know, to.
0: Yeah.
1: So, personally, for me, it should be those who handle the transfer sit down with the advisory fans board, with representatives from other fan representatives, and explain to them exactly what happened. Yeah. Don't sell the fans short.
0: Excuse me. Yeah, there's got to be
1: Someone's got to own up and go, do you know what? Yeah, we did this wrong. This is how we should have done it. And we didn't.
0: And how come we didn't get a fullback, which Everton's holdings have been screaming for?
1: Exactly.
0: But the Blues fans are also talking about taking away the TIFOs and all the flags and everything.
1: Well,
0: but
1: again,
0: that's going to harm the club, isn't it? It's a no-win situation, isn't
1: but
0: it?
1: But again, it's their decision
0: of course.
1: To do it.
0: Yeah.
1: If they want to do that, that's fine. The club don't pay them for doing that. The passionate fans. It's the same with Liverpool, as you know, many years ago, if you remember. My fans walked out the 77th minute
0: against Sunderland.
1: And that it just shows the passion on Merseyside, whether it be red or blue. Yeah. And this morning, this afternoon, the Blues fans, you know, and seeing some of the statements online, you can't help but think, yeah, you're right. It's time for someone up the top to take.
0: Exactly.
1: So take blame and come out and talk. Anyway, right, let's play some music.
0: Okay. We've got that out of the way.
1: Yeah. Because I think our guests are right, you know. I'm not sure. Actually, that's the wrong one. I didn't want to play that one. I wanted to play that one instead. Anyway, play this one real. Eddie's going out. Where are you going? Okay. We hopefully have our guests on after the Beatles and Real Love.

0: That's the Beatles. Real love. Watch out for them. They're going to be huge. Liverpool Community Radio, 106.7 FM. Anthony Daly Cross on me. Matty Grimes. Eddie's over there.
1: I've just made a whole show
0: have.
1: Of myself.
0: Yes, you have. We thought our guest had arrived.
1: Well, I left the studio, and that's you why did. Matt said, where are you going? I was going to check that our guest was in. So, there's a young lady sitting there, and I said, are you Ellie? And know what she said, yeah. Mm. I said, come on, now. We're a bit late.
0: Come on now.
1: To the studio. And she said, what? Oh, she was panicking at this point. What do you mean? Yeah. I said, and then I got onto it. I said, it, just by coincidence, her name is Ellie as well.
0: Oh, no.
1: And she just come in for a cup of coffee and I passed the beak.
0: Oh, well. Ellie, if you're listening, we do apologise.
1: Oh, bless.
0: Anyway, back to the papers.
1: Okay, my page 5 of the Echo. Sad story, this. Officer, shocked me, actually. I heard this on the radio the other day. Officers remain in Stanley Park, obviously between Anderson Park and Anfield, where a woman's body was discovered inside a bin bag. Detectives are still trying to piece together who the woman is and how she came about her death. A large cordon was put in place after the remains were found by a member of the public on Friday evening. Two tents were erected shortly after, with forensic officers seen working in the area over the weekend. A murder investigation was launched immediately after officers first arrived at the Pity Park on Friday. Obviously, you can see it wasn't an accident or nothing, with an appeal launched for information which could identify the woman and find their killer. Photos from the scene in the park yesterday show a large cordon remains extending across the area, sat above the nearby walkway. It's up by the, if you like, the back of, like, Hotel Tier and all that big wall.
0: Yeah, the walled gardens, isn't it?
1: Walled gardens, that's it, Matt. Yeah, so sad news. And it found in a bin bag, God forbid, you know what I mean?
0: Yeah, I mean, obviously, we don't know anything about it. The police have, held the press conference and, you know, they are investigating it, and it's one of those... You know,
1: Well, she's in her 70s. They've identified the lady's in her 70s, although officers are yet to confirm an exact age. Around 5'2" of small build and with strawberry blonde hair. However, the key piece of evidence is what the woman was wearing at the time of her murder, a distinctive pink Nike T-shirt. Investigators have released an image of the type of T-shirt in the hope it jogs someone's memory. So some fella walking his dog found the body.
0: Yeah, I mean...
1: in a bin bag. Sad.
0: Yeah.
1: Who would do stuff like that? I don't know.
0: I don't know. I mean, who knows? You know, I mean, obviously, I do hope, you know, they find out
1: the bit
0: who did it, you know, and I hope they find out who this lady is as well, you know what I mean? Because it's someone's mother, grandmother. Sister,
1: that type
0: of thing. So.
1: Exactly.
0: Fingers crossed. Go on.
1: Anyway, a little happier, albeit from a sad story from 1912.
0: Oh, okay.
1: Titanic.
0: I was going to say.
1: A permanent Titanic and White Star Line exhibition is set to open in January 2027, the permanent one as well, so it's going to be there forevermore. The White Star Line Hotel on James Street in Liverpool City Centre, where the exhibition will be located, is the Grade 2 listed building where the liner was originally conceived and commissioned. The hotel hosted the sellout exhibition in January 2026 on a temporary basis. I meant to go there, and it didn't end up going. But anyway, the permanent collection features over 250 Titanic and White Star Line items, including several pieces never shown before, such as original Titanic artifacts, items retrieved from the wreck, and letters and postcards written by passengers during the voyage. So, the project involves collaboration with organisations and specialists, including White Star Memories Limited, the British Titanic Society, the Titanic Boat Train Heritage Trust, and deep sea explorer Dick Barton. Barton, who served for 9 years as Director of Operations for RMS Titanic, has completed 22 dives. Dick Barton, he used to be a detective as well.
0: I was waiting for that. In my mind, I'm going, I'm waiting for Eddie to make the joke.
1: Well, Dick is... Dick Barton, stop laughing, has completed 22 dives to the wreck and coordinated the recovery of more than 6,500 artefacts, including the famous Big Piece. Don't know what the Big Piece is.
0: No idea. Big Piece.
1: Anyway, visitors will be able to explore the building while the White Star Line was where the White Star Line was based, while learning about the ships, passengers, crew, and subsequent deep sea exploration efforts. The exhibition will open on Saturday, January the 2nd, and will be open 7 days per week, and it's a permanent exhibition.
0: Oh, that'd be nice, but I know next year the three queens are coming back to the Mersey, aren't
1: they? Oh, are they?
0: Yes.
1: All the same time.
0: Yeah, I remember we had done a story earlier this year about it. Juno, they're bringing all three back onto the Mersey again.
1: Oh, that'd be good, that, yeah.
0: Yeah, it'd be good. It'd be a good little day. I think it's August 2027. Yeah. I'm going to get the request in now to Cunard.
1: Oh, yeah.
0: Can we go on the boat? No.
1: Oh, I never think to do it, but I do think to do it after you ever think about it.
0: Go on.
1: When the big ships come into the Mersey, it'd be a great idea to go over to Birkenhead or Wallasey and see them from there. You get better.
0: Yeah, a lot of people go New Brighton or actually Crosby Beach as well, because you really get a good view there.
1: Yeah, when they're leaving, yeah. Yeah,
0: that's the one.
1: You ever been on Crosby? Obviously, you've been on Crosby Beach.
0: I've been on Crosby Beach, yeah.
1: But if you're looking out to the sea, it looks so shallow, doesn't it? And you see a big ship.
0: It's like when it's like Southport, and I've said this before, it's like Southport when the tide's out. Mm. And you can see Blackpool, and you think, you can walk across it. Yeah, no, can't.
1: Yeah, yeah. Oh, yeah. Mud flaps, you know, you wouldn't make it.
0: You wouldn't make it.
1: Exactly.
0: Well, you could, but, you know.
1: I know. Shall we get even lighter than Matt?
0: Go on, let's get even lighter.
1: This is, as the holiday season comes to an end, with the kids going back to school, of course, this week, one in four people find coming home to an empty fridge is one of the most frustrating parts of returning to reality. Of course, because you're going to starve. And the classic Sunday roast has been crowned a meal 31% of Britons look forward to when they get
0: home.
1: But top things people rush to buy as soon as they get home from a holiday are, so you've walked in, the suitcases are on the lobby.
0: Yeah.
1: We need, you know, so I'll read them out. There's
0: go
1: 10
0: on,
1: of
0: then.
1: Them.
0: Let's do.
1: At number 10, classic British biscuits.
0: Hang on.
1: Go on, you do it. I know what you're going
0: to
1: do.
0: Hang on, I know what you want me to do. You want to do this. That's what you want.
1: The dish used to be the Top of the Pops thing.
0: Yes.
1: Got you.
0: Paul Hardcastle, the wizard. Right, go on.
1: Okay, at number 10, classic British biscuits.
0: Yeah.
1: At 9, baked beans.
0: Of course.
1: I used to hate beans, and now I love them.
0: Oh, yeah, I'm a beans fan myself.
1: Yeah, put some salt and pepper on and all that.
0: All right.
1: At number 8, rushing out for bacon.
0: Gordon Ramsay. Bacon, yeah, of course, yeah.
1: It's bacon bussy, not
0: brown or red sauce?
1: Brown for me, please, mate.
0: Yeah, same here.
1: 7, fresh vegetables.
0: Yeah, because we get in and sort of, you know, the cat. Yeah, yeah.
1: Okay, number 6, cheddar cheese.
0: Well, yeah, because if cheese is, you know, if you'd have the cheese in there, it's sort of like when you get back, it's grown penicillin.
1: Yeah. I presume this is all holidays in the likes of Spain and Portugal.
0: Probably.
1: And all that hot culture. So they come back to come.
0: It's not going to Prestatyn, is it? Let's be honest.
1: You can get cheddar cheese in Prestatyn, don't you?
0: Can.
1: Number 5, tea bags.
0: Yeah, because you may have run out of them, or you may take them with you on holiday and drank them all.
1: Yeah, I've got a box of tea bags, Yorkshire tea bags. You know, that's in mine.
0: Oh, you're posh.
1: I'm not really a tea drinker. Now and again, I'll have one. But, they're still there a year or so after. Posh. Are they still in date?
0: Yeah.
1: Okay, number 4, eggs.
0: Oh, yeah. I mean, you got to be careful with eggs, obviously, you know. If they've been there, you know.
1: Sell by dates and
0: that's
1: all
0: the
1: that.
0: One.
1: Yeah. I never used to like eggs, but now I love them.
0: Edwina Curry loved them.
1: Did, of course, apparently. Yeah, I remember that one. Number 3, you go to the shop quickly for fresh fruit.
0: Yeah, some people. Yeah.
1: Okay, I'm a big fruit fan, actually. I like tangerines.
0: I don't mind a bit of grape and, you know, grapes.
1: Yeah,
0: grapes,
1: I'm thinking, yeah. And number 2 is bread.
0: Of course, I mean, if you've gone away and left a loaf and you go, oh, this is loaf all right, you open it and just suddenly, you've got a science experiment in front of you.
1: You're going to make a sandwich, haven't you?
0: Yeah.
1: Keep you going. And number 1 is milk.
0: Well, I was about to say it'd be milk because, you know what I mean?
1: Well,
0: you've been away for 2 weeks and your fridge is, then you go, oh, I'll have a cup of tea, and you open it and then lumps come out.
1: Oh, exactly, yeah. Well, I mostly drink coffee and not much of it. I have 2 at the most a day, and I have black and no sugar, so I don't need milk,
0: No.
1: But when you've got guests in your flat, like, I do now and again.
0: Oh, yeah, do you like tea or coffee?
1: Yeah.
0: And then when you say coffee, we've got coffee.
1: And you say you've got no milk, it's like the going to visit Rigsby. Cats drank the milk.
0: Yeah. It's like that, though, isn't it, when you think about it. You go, do you want to see a coffee? You know you've not got coffee.
1: Yeah.
0: And you think, oh, they'll say take no coffee. You're like,
1: I've got powdered milk. Yeah. No, not you. So I took last couple of...
0: That's not too bad, that powdered milk.
1: It's all right,
0: A lot of people go with that.
1: Oh, well.
0: Never mind.
1: Exactly.
0: What else is in there? Because we've got to be careful, because tonight WTF is on at 10 o'clock.
1: Yeah.
0: And we will go through the papers.
1: Of course.
0: Stories we'll talk about. Normally Steve has a list as well of what we chat about on WTF as well.
1: Indeed.
0: Which is on at 10 o'clock, which you can get involved with.
1: Keep talking, Matt.
0: I'm keeping talking. Looking at, you know, some of the stories that I say, first Prime Minister's question times for Andy Burnham today.
1: Oh, yeah, good thinking. Yeah,
0: which is happening. If you listen to a later edition, some of the things brought up: Kemi Badoc, told Burns to be honest on taxes amid worried markets. Markets are clearly worried, said Kemi, who called Burnham a spendthrift Prime Minister who wants to say yes to everyone. Yeah. She asked Burnham if he would be honest and say whether he's prepared to raise taxes. The Prime Minister hits back that he's already indicated that his first moves are to cut tax, but he adds he's not going to write the budget here. He accuses her of stirring up prolonged speculation, says that he and the Chancellor have opted for an early autumn budget to reduce that. Okay. She then asked about reducing that, what the government's doing to tackle the debt costs, to which in response he said that a former, he turned Greater Manchester from a former industrial heartland is the fastest growing region in the country. With jeers from opposite benches, Burnham accused the Conservatives of complaining without ideas about growth. Oh dear me. And then Kemi Badock has said that the Prime Minister should be a leader, needs to be a leader, not a people pleaser.
1: Yeah, well, no, if I was Andy Byrne, the first question, I'd fire another easy question back at them. I'd say, well, what would you do instead?
0: Well, that's the point of an opposition party, isn't it?
1: Yeah.
0: You know, if the tables were reversed and Kemi Badock was Prime Minister and leader, you know, how would you deal with these things? You know, if you're getting questions asked like that, what do you do?
1: Yeah, exactly.
0: You know, how do you...
1: It makes me laugh. 14 years of Tory rule, and did you get anything right?
0: Well, I mean, that's, you know...
1: You know, they set the press, they set the foundations for all this decline and basically the financial situation in this country, you know what I mean?
0: No, that's it. Yeah, you're right, and that's the thing. You know, we've had, you know, 14 years of Conservative rule, mm-hmm. which was... at the best of times, you know.
1: Yeah, of course, yeah.
0: Yeah, you know, with different prime ministers and that type of thing. But I've always said politics is like a circle.
1: Mm-hmm.
0: Because if you think back 30 years ago, well, we'll be 30 years next 96. Year, Labour.
1: Yeah, 97 they came in.
0: 97 they came yeah. in. Labour, then it was Labour again, and then it was the Coalition, and then it was Tory, Labour.
1: Yeah.
0: So suddenly now you think the circle's going round and round again.
1: Yeah, exactly. Well, let's move on to this is the News Matrix, page 2 of the IMAT.
0: Go on.
1: And it's important for kids, this. School food rules set to become healthier. The first school food standards in more than a decade are set to be published later this month and will be aimed at increasing pupils' fibre intake with more fruit, vegetables and whole grains in school meals.
0: Ooh.
1: Deep fried foods could be banned.
0: Oh, no, don't ban the chips.
1: Oh, yeah. And sugary treats limited in the rules, which the government's consulted on from April to June. Any thoughts on that one?
0: Yes.
1: Go on.
0: As someone who went to school, well, I did go to school, ladies and gentlemen, at a time when, I mean, every other meal was chips, except on a Thursday, and then you'd have mash.
1: Yeah, but, we used to have mash a lot.
0: Yeah, and the puddings were, you know... Yeah, it was nice.
1: I look back, you know, Matt, when I was at school, a senior school, and we was always on school dinner, what they call free school dinners.
0: Yeah.
1: Now at school, the Institute, you were left till the end, the free school dinners, boys, or all boys' school it was. And so you felt a bit of a stigma, but then again, hunger took over, so I don't care anyway if anyone thinks we're skinned.
0: No, well, that's the thing. You may have been on free school dinners in school. I was, I'll admit it. You know what I mean? It was one of those.
1: No shame.
0: No shame in it. It happens.
1: Yeah.
0: And, you know, I suppose without those meals.
1: Oh, yeah.
0: You know.
1: I wonder how I got it down. Because the kind lady, the very good at dinner ladies, now you get to know them because you're going in last.
0: Yeah.
1: You know, it wasn't just me, there's a few of us. And yeah. I always remember, you know, when you're 12 and you think it's hilarious, we used to say, there was a woman called Phyllis. And we used to say, fill us a cup of water, please, Phyllis.
0: Oh, stop you know, it.
1: But no, the meals were nice. I liked them. We didn't have many chips. You got chips once a week. I think it was a Friday with fish. But it was usually mashed potato and all that. And then the puddings. And they'd have seconds. Sometimes there was food over.
0: Yeah.
1: Anyone want seconds?
0: Yeah, and that was it.
1: Rush.
0: It was
1: yeah, lemon meringue pie, man.
0: And nowadays, it's sort of like paninis and all healthy and that. Yeah. But, you know, I say it was chips. But it was chips with most things.
1: Yeah, exactly. Do you want the birthdays, Matt?
0: Yeah, no, because do we do that tonight?
1: Oh, do we do the birthday? Okay, well, I'll leave it tonight then.
0: Well, I mean, we could do, but then we'll know the answers for later.
1: No, good. All right, I'll do quote of the day.
0: Go on, do quote of the day. We'll do quote of the day later as well, but do it tonight.
1: Okay, Peter De Vries in the eye, he says, I love being a writer. What I can't stand is the paperwork. That was quite good, that one.
0: I like that one. That's a really good one, though.
1: Exactly.
0: Right. That's a really good one. Right, folks, we're sort of recent situation. We were meant to have a guest in. The guest's not turned up. As you know, on a Wednesday, we sort of have a battle with the karaoke. Yeah. And we
1: it's
0: lose.
1: Shocking, there, you know, Matt.
0: Is it busy? Yeah. We lose every time, ladies and gentlemen. So what we're going to do is we're going to cut our losses and go. But what I'm going to do is we're going to play out a Kenny Allen discs, and I'm going to play out the First Lady of Comedy, as I call her. She's very, very funny, Pauline Daniels.
1: Oh, great.
0: Pauline is absolutely a wonderful person. Doing some work on the cruisers at the moment, but still one of the funniest women. You've got to listen to this Kenny Allen, because it's Pauline all over. Absolutely. She speaks language fluently.
1: Yeah.
0: And one of them's vernacular.
1: She's over the wars as well, isn't she?
0: She is, yeah. It's well worth listening to, folks. Yeah. Anyway, we're back tonight at 10 with WTF. Don't forget that. We're also back tomorrow at 12. I'm here. Eddie is back on Friday.
1: I'm back tonight as well.
0: You're back. Oh, yeah, back tonight. But I'm talking about the new Daily Quas, aren't you?
1: Back. Yeah. I'm back Friday, yeah.
0: You're back on Friday, yeah.
1: With Jed.
0: With Jed, yeah. Well, we'd hope we'd be here anyway. Anyway, thanks for your company, folks. Thanks for putting up with us.
1: Cheers, mate.
0: we will play out. So we will play this one. I'm always going to play it, but we will do. We'll play Colin Bacon and Black, Wonderful Life, and then following this, we'll take a trip to Kenny Island with Pauline Daniels. Thanks for your company. We'll see you tonight at 10. If not, I'm back here tomorrow at 12. Thanks, Ed. See you soon.
1: Cheers, mate.
0: Bye.

0: Hello and welcome to this edition of Kenny Island Discs. On Kenny Island we strand a local person with their 8 favourite tracks, a book and a luxury item. We also talk about their life and career. So it's with great pleasure I'd like to introduce Pauline Daniels.
1: Hello.
0: Well, how do you describe yourself now? You're an actor or you're a comedian or you're a writer or what?
1: I do anything but juggle soot, really, right. Steve, don't I? I suppose mainly people who know me as a comedian. So I'm a comedian stroke actor, yeah. Stroke singer.
0: Yeah. Pauline Daniels, not your real name, is it? You got a... What's your real name?
1: My real name? It is my real name.
0: Is it?
1: Yeah, it is my real... I wasn't born Pauline.
0: Oh.
1: I was born Pauline Malham. And I, in fact, in Holt Road here, there was a pub. There's a pub called the Holt. Yeah, well, that used to be run by my godmother, my godmother's brother, whose name was Boyd. Years ago, a long time ago, people will know, people will remember, yeah. Stephen Boyd. Yeah, I was born Malham and then started to go through the many husbands. But when I got into the business, my name, I was married to a fella called Curitan, and it really didn't lend itself to being anything great So anyway, I found the name Daniels on an old black and white film. It was a costume designer or a wardrobe mistress. That's what it was. Wardrobe mistress, Pauline Daniels. And I thought, well, that chips off the tongue. I like that because I didn't want to change the name Pauline. I wanted to keep Pauline, but maybe just put something else with it. And so I took that name without even thinking. And one of my very first gigs was at the Metal Box up in Speed. I walked in and the place was absolutely heaving. And I said to the fella on the door, is it always this busy? And he went, nah, do you think it's Paul Daniel? And I'd not thought. Yeah, I had never given it a thought. But then I changed my name to Pauline Daniels by deed poll. And I've kept that ever since.
0: So where were you born and brought up?
1: I'm actually
0: on Merseyside.
1: Born in Birkenhead.
0: Yeah.
1: Yeah, Birkenhead girl, born and bred. And always think of that as my town, but I've always thought of it, of Liverpool as my city, because when I left school, I worked in Liverpool. So Liverpool had been a massive, massive inspiration to me, you know, and I always wanted to live here. Yeah. Always.
0: So what was your family background like? What, your mum and dad and brothers and sisters?
1: No brothers and sisters, only child, vote rotten.
0: Yeah.
1: My dad wouldn't let the wind blow on me. They did have a son before me and unfortunately lost him. And so when I came along, it was like no one in the world had ever had a child. Yeah. So I was spoilt rotten. I had a fabulous childhood. There was just me, my mum, my dad and my nan.
0: Yeah.
1: And my nan brought me up while my mum and dad worked. And I loved school. It didn't particularly like me, but I liked school. I was a little bit, when I said I'm not a troublemaker, I wasn't a troublemaker, but I was a joker and would always get into trouble for making people laugh or something like that. In fact, the day I left school, I asked my headmistress if I could have a reference, and she said, you'll get nowhere in life by being a clown. So I've remembered that, and I haven't done too badly, thank you very much.
0: What's your first track that you're going to play?
1: My first track is, I heard it through the grapevine, Marvin Gaye, because it takes me back to being 14 and 15 and I used to go to the Prenton Youth Club. I just fell in love with this song and it's always been there right at the top of my list.

0: goodness, just didn't think you were going to go far as a comedian. What was the first thing you did when you left school? What was the first job you did?
1: Oh, God, I did everything. I did all sorts of things. I worked in Crane's Music Shop as the first job over in Liverpool. And what's there now? I'm trying to think. What's there
0: I
1: now?
0: I think it's all you can eat.
1: Is it?
0: It's a Chinese restaurant.
1: But I used to work in the sheet music department, which was right at the back of the shop. And I remember everyone used to come into Crane's. All big stars, big names came into Crane's.
0: Well, they had the theatre upstairs as well, didn't they?
1: That's Neptune, right, yeah. The Neptune. And everyone used to come in there. And this, we used to have this little fella who worked on the pianos and guitars. And he was a real bombastic little fella. And there was big signs everywhere, don't touch the guitars, don't touch the guitars. Anyway, one day, this fella come in and he took a guitar off the wall and started to play the most amazing sounds you've ever heard in your life. And this fella, hands on his hips, came storming over, wagging his finger and shouting at this fella. It was Manitas de Platters, and he was at the Philharmonic, and something had happened to his guitar, and he was looking for a new guitar. And this little fella shouted at him that much that he went to Rushworth's and bought his guitar there instead. So he was a right nasty little piece of work, this fella. But I quite enjoyed my time there at the in the sheet music department. But anyone who was on the Empire or the Phil or whatever would come pop in for sheet music or just pop in, you know. And it was and there'd always be a buzz, you know. Oh, so and so's in the shop, you know. But I loved it. It was a nice job. And then I went back over to the other side of the water. I went to work for Clatterbridge. I went for a girl who never was absolutely rubbish at maths. I ended up in the finance department. And mainly because my best mate was there and she got me the job.
0: Yeah.
1: So, and then we worked in, we moved everywhere together. We went to GB&E's, you know, the Garlic Bull and Edwards, who used to sell Vauxhall cars. That's on right, Renshaw
0: yeah.
1: Street.
0: Yeah. Yeah.
1: Worked there for a bit. And then sort of from there got married for the first time and worked. I actually, after I had my daughter, I got a job in a pub then. And you know, I'd never been happier. I loved being in a pub because it was great, you know, talking to people and having that great social thing, you know. And I always worked the bar, didn't like the lounge. People in the lounge were too snooty. I liked to be in the bar with the lads, having a laugh. So, and then I worked for a travel agent and then I started in this business we call show and then that was it.
0: So what's your second track?
1: My second track is The Beatles. Everyone has to have a Beatles track.
0: Yeah.
1: And this one is In My Life, because I think it's probably one of the most beautiful Beatles songs ever written.

0: Pauline's working in a pub behind the bar. Likes the public bar, but not the lounge because it's too snobby. So were you sort of doing your act behind the bar, but no one knew it?
1: I don't know, really, to be perfectly honest with you. I know that the lads used to tell me jokes.
0: Yeah.
1: And then they'd go, oh, sorry, love, because they'd swear, you know. And I'd go, no, don't apologise. It's your bar. You do what you like in here. And I had a great rapport with the lads in the bar. I really did enjoy working in a pub. I really did. It was hard work, though. Yeah. And also, in them days, your till didn't add up your amount. Yeah. So you'd be literally walking around getting £5, £6, £7 of this and a gin and tonic and blah, blah, blah. And it was all going on in your head.
0: Yeah.
1: And as I say, I was rubbish at maths in school, but able to do that, which I was
0: chuffed
1: about. So
0: which pub were you working in?
1: I worked in the Black Horse in Wallasey Village.
0: Right.
1: Yeah. Mm. I used to live in Morton at the time, so it was nice and handy, yeah. Mm.
0: And you said you had your daughter as well?
1: I got married and for the first time.
0: Yeah.
1: And
0: should ring a bell every time.
1: Yeah, there's another three coming. Well, my mother always used to say the best way to get over a man is to get under another one. So that's what I did. No. But, I'm my daughter. She's 46 now. She's 47 in April, in this month. She's 47. And only did it once, didn't like it, didn't want any more. That was it. I knew straight away I didn't want any more children.
0: Yeah.
1: But I think if I had my time over again, I don't think in this day and age I would have any children. But I love and adore her. She's marvellous. I'm very proud of her. She's a senior lecturer at Derby University in journalism. So she's really done well for herself. I'm really proud of her. Yeah, and she speaks French and German, and she taught herself Russian, and she can speak Spanish, and all I speak is Scouse and Fowl. They're the only two languages I know.
0: So what's your third record? What's your third track?
1: My third track is Don't Let the Sun Catch You Crying, Jerry and the Pacemakers. Obviously, not long ago, we lost Jerry.
0: Yeah.
1: Jerry was a very good mate, and I'm very good friends with his wife and his daughter. And we did a Scouseology Awards one year, and Jerry was sat next to me, and somebody had asked him, would he get up and announce an award? And I said to him, get up and sing a song. So he said, don't let the sun catch you crying. And somebody lent him a guitar, and he did do it. And he told me the story. He wrote it for Pauline, his wife. But he had a massive big row because George Harrison was after Pauline.
0: Right.
1: And Jerry was just a little bit jealous. But he wrote this. So they had a massive row, split up, and then he wrote that, and they got back together again. And then the rest was history.
0: Ah.

0: were at the very start of your career.
1: Uh-huh.
0: You said the first gig was the Metal Box in Speke.
1: That was my first gig, yeah. First gig on my own. I started off in a little club in Wallasey called The Tavern.
0: Yeah.
1: The band there, I joined, there were three lads. There was guitar, drums and keyboards, and they were looking for a girl singer. And I'd been there with my family. We'd had a drink and they had this song competition and I'd got up to sing a song. They all hid because they all thought, what the hell's this going to sound like?
0: Yeah.
1: And they were all quite pleasantly surprised. And then the lad said, did I fancy joining the band? I said, I'd love to. So I was with them for about 6 months before I went out on the road on my own. I was a singer. That's what I did. I sang a song and always found it really difficult to talk in between songs for some strange reason.
0: Yeah.
1: But as I got more and more confident, I started to tell a little bit of a funny, and then the laughter was like real adrenaline, you know, it used to a real adrenaline boost. And the gags got a little bit bigger and the songs got a little bit shorter. And then, hey-ho, all of a sudden I'm a stand-up comedian.
0: So where did you get your gags from, yeah?
1: Well, while I was at the Tavern, because they had me, they stopped having girl singers. So they used to just have... we used to have acts every Friday, Saturday and Sunday. And they started having male singers and comedians. And I've got a great memory, not so good today as it was, and I would remember jokes. And then, so I started really by maybe nicking, beg, stealing, and borrowing.
0: Yeah.
1: And then I found my own niche, and I found that, you know, that gag wouldn't fit me. It's not my kind of joke, and you know, because that's where I should be going. And then started to sit down, rip them apart and reconstruct jokes, and then start to write little bits myself, and that just grew and grew and grew.
0: So you sort of developed your own style, didn't you?
1: Yeah,
0: your own approach to things.
1: Yeah.
0: Does that sort of attract gags to you? Did you start seeing, like, funny things? You think, well, that's going to...
1: Oh, yeah, yeah. I mean, I'm forever, even now, because I'm planning... Well, I should have been on tour this year, but it's been put back till next year. But I start on the 5th of November at the Floral in New Brighton. We've kept that date in this year, but then the rest of the tour is the following year. And I'm working on that now, and I'm writing new stuff. And the tiniest of things that you see, or even on an advert or anything at all, if somebody passes a comment about something, you think, hey up, there's a routine there, or there's a gag there, there's something there. So, I'm always on the lookout for stuff like that. And I think I've always been, like, I've always done observation stuff because I've always spoken about what I've been through as a woman, you know, like sort of growing up and then having babies and then going through the menopause. And I even do a routine about my breast cancer because and I found that was A, it was good for me, and B, I've discovered that when you do it, the amount of people, women who come to you and say, do you know what, I've just been diagnosed, you've just made me laugh, or I've been through that, and or I had that, I'm 10 years clear, and it affects so many people, different things affect you. I mean, I used to start my routine talking about my dad and my mum, and when my dad passed away, I thought, what the hell am I going to do? I can't just do that. And then I all of a sudden just went on one night and said I something stupid, like, you know, I lost my dad yesterday, you know, we had Asda up for hours, you know, or something like that.
0: Yeah.
1: And I can't remember what it was now, but I knew I had to do that because it had to break it for me, you know. And now I quite happily talk about my mum and dad, and because...
0: Yeah.
1: Time is a great healer. It never completely heals, but, you know, at least as long as I'm doing that, I'm remembering them. And there's other people out there who are going through loss, and particularly after what we've just gone through, you know. I'll probably go a little bit easier on the royal family at the moment. Yeah. But no, I've never been that tough on them. But
0: okay, so what's your next track?
1: My next track is Stay With Me, The Faces.
0: All right, Rod Stewart.
1: Yeah. Because it just makes me want to dance. It makes me want to smile. And I love it as I have you know, the phone ring. I have me.
0: Oh, that's yeah, yeah.
1: That's my ringtone on my phone, and I love the idea. If you're on the bus or with a load of school kids, or and this woman's phone starts going, you know, ape with this rock and roll music, and they give you the funniest look in the world.

0: Mercury is starting to take off. I'm assuming it's still sort of primarily northwest Liverpool, that area. And then you came to the attention of Johnny Hamp, was it?
1: I did, yeah. And it was, like, really exciting but scary at the same time. I did, and before I did the comedians, because Johnny had used women before.
0: Yeah.
1: He'd used, when they recorded, he'd recorded Marty Kane, he'd recorded Sue Pollard, and he'd recorded Victoria Wood. But none of those three women actually pattered like a man. They didn't actually tell gags. They had full routines, and you can't do full routines on the comedians, because it was made to look as though
0: you're
1: all
0: up,
1: in
0: you?
1: A line, and you know, and that was it.
0: Yeah.
1: So he wanted a woman who could patter, and I fitted the bill. And so, yeah, I had the great pleasure of being the only woman to do the comedians. And in 1991, they tried to reinvent it.
0: Yeah.
1: And they didn't want to use any comics they'd used before, but they scoured the country, couldn't find a woman who pattered, and came back to me, and so I did it again. And then because of that, I did Wogan. I did a great programme called Saturday Royale, which was at the Royal Theatre in Nottingham. And it was all new people. It was all variety. It was a total variety show, and it was all new people.
0: Yeah.
1: It was Gary Wilmot and Duncan Norvell and myself and Colin Reetty, who was a local lad.
0: Yeah, yeah.
1: There were six programmes. Colin and I did two of them. And it was just... It was just a proper variety show, but with new talent. It was new names.
0: Yeah.
1: And something that we're missing now. I mean, they try to wrap it up in, you know, Britain's Got Talent.
0: Yeah.
1: But this wasn't a competition. This was purely, and it was also, the director was a local lad. It was Nigel Lithgow, or Nasty Nigel, as he came to be known later on. But yeah, so there was that. And so the telly started to take off. I used to do every other week with Bob Greaves on Granada. I used to do
0: Bob,
1: Scramble, just when I was on Granada. And it was really funny, because you don't tend to realise that, you know, I mean, I was at Granada one day, and I got in the lift, and Johnny Briggs was in the lift.
0: Yeah.
1: And as I got in the lift, he went, "Hello, Pauline." And I looked at him as if to say, "How the hell do you know who I am?" But you forget that they watch the telly see you, you know. So I was, like, really chuffed. And I remember doing a party. Oh, God. I went to a party, and I remember Susan Penhaligon, actress, who was in Bouquet of Barbed Wire with Frank Finlay at the time. And she's in Bouquet of Barbed Wire with Frank Finlay at the time. And
0: it was a bit racy, that, wasn't it?
1: It was very racy.
0: Yeah.
1: And

0: Not so much these days, because...
1: So which husband are you on at this point?
0: Oh, I'm still on husband number one.
1: Okay,
0: there.
1: Right,
0: yeah.
1: He's doing well, isn't he?
0: He's lasted a while, yeah, he did. And then I started going into the theatre then.
1: Yeah.
0: And strangely enough, that probably was where marriage number one started to break up, really, because he'd been with me all that time,
1: yeah.
0: And he'd been going to the clubs with me and setting up the PA, and he'd become... In fact, the clubs knew him better than they knew me.
1: Yeah.
0: And he loved to drink, and people used to laugh at me and say, you're the only act we know whose driver gets drunk and you've got to drive him home.
1: Yeah.
0: And but he loved that part of the business, and he was well-suited to that part of the business, but then... When I moved into the theatre, he felt like he wasn't needed. The truth of the matter was he was needed more. He was needed more at home.
1: Yeah.
0: And then was the time you realised that, well, we've grown up, but we've grown apart.
1: Yeah.
0: And so I then started to do the theatre, which then became a massive, massive love. I've never looked back. I absolutely adored. My first one was at the Playhouse. It was... And strangely enough, it came from doing an episode of This Saturday Royal, because I'd done they'd done a musical finale, and the Playhouse rang me up, Ian Kellgren rang me up, and he said, we're doing Chicago at the Playhouse.
1: Right.
0: We'd love you to play Mama Morton. And I was like, oh, absolutely over the moon, because that was just, for me, I'd wanted to be an actress since I was tiny. I really had, but couldn't afford to go to stage school or anything like that. So so that, to me, was just the best thing ever. And the first night, after the show, the director, Ian, came in and he said to me, Pauline, that was great, but you really don't have to come out like Rocky, you know, because these people have actually come to see you. Because it was, like, really weird. I've been working clubs where, you know, you're fighting the glass collector, the bingo man, the cockle, the fellow who sells the cockles. All of this is going on in a club and you've got to fight through that. Whereas in a theatre, people have sat there, they've paid their money, they want to see you, so they're quiet.
1: Yeah.
0: And I'd come out like, then I just got the bug, and theatre was just, I just wanted more and more and more theatre. Ken Dodd used to laugh, you know, he used to say to me, why you bother with that theatre? Don't get me wrong, I love it, I think it's marvellous, I adore it myself, but they don't pay any money.
1: Yeah. What's the next track, Pauline?
0: My next track is Don't Stop Me Now by Queen. And literally because when I die, right, I want to be made into a firework and I want to be set off to that.
1: To that music.
0: Yeah. Tonight.

0: So career's starting to take off.
1: Yeah.
0: Starting to be recognised as a proper thes, really, aren't
1: yeah,
0: you?
1: Yeah, proper thespian. Yeah.
0: Saying that when you've had a few, yeah.
1: I tell you what was lovely. what was really lovely was I was still doing the clubs, obviously, and I'd take loads of little handouts and I'd put them on the tables in the clubs. And people would say to me, what's this about, you know, and I'd explain to them what it was about. And I still meet people today who say to me, do you know what, if it hadn't have been for you, we'd have never, ever have

0: gone into a theatre, but you got us to go and watch that play, and now we go and watch most of them.
1: Yeah.
0: And I love that. That's a great thing. I mean, it really is. Because when I was a kid, I remember my mum used to take me to the little theatre in Birkenhead, and I used to love it. And any chance we got to go to the Empire and like that for anything big was amazing. So, because most children are introduced to the theatre in Panto, aren't they? You know, but so that's lovely. That was lovely. And then from there, I did a play called Comedians at the Everyman, which was an all male play that. Trevor Griffiths had rewritten for women.
1: Yeah.
0: So I did that. And then Gypsy, which was just fabulous. I loved playing Mama Rose in Gypsy. That was hard work, really hard work.
1: You're still in Liverpool with these things.
0: I'm still in Liverpool. Still in Liverpool. And then, but the funny thing about Gypsy was it was a Christmas and I'd very, this is one of them business where it's feast or famine. So you take everything you can, you really do. And it's a way, it's the way we work in this business. Something comes in, you take it, you know.
1: Yeah.
0: And I'd already taken 2 weeks at the Springfield Hotel in North Wales, right, in December. I'm now doing 8 shows a week and then leaving the Playhouse at 10 o'clock. Getting in the car, driving to North Wales and going on at 20 past 11.
1: Yeah.
0: And I was doing that. I did that for 2 weeks.
1: Yeah.
0: And was absolutely knackered, but loved it, you know. And I've always been a workaholic. I'm not happy if I'm not working.
1: Yeah.
0: That's why this has been tough for me, this lockdown. It really has been tough. And then from there, oh, gosh, then I did all sorts of things. But I did a bit of Brookside, spent 12 months in Brookside as a casual character. And then the biggie came when Bill Kenwright rang me and asked me, did I fancy doing Shirley Valentine? I said, what? Of course, who wouldn't, you know? And then I did Shirley. I've probably played Shirley, apart from last year, I've probably played Shirley every year since 1991. Somewhere in the world. I know it's getting a bit tough now to believe I'm 42, but but from a distance, you know what I mean, with a good makeup.
1: It's a great thing about radio.
0: But so Shirley came along, and then I toured Shirley at the first time, and unfortunately I didn't get to go in the West End with that. So that was my big thing, the West End. I wanted to do the West End. I got to do the West End in 99. I changed agents. I went to see this agent in London, and I literally walked out of there, went for something to eat, and she rang me and she said, I've got you an audition. And she said, it's with Ned Sherrin and Dennis King and Dick Vosborough. Dick used to write for, oh, God, all the comedians.
1: Like Marty Feldman, things like that. Was he American, wasn't he?
0: He was American, and Dennis King used to be in the King Singers. You And, of course, Ned Sherrin was amazing. And he was directing, so I said, oh, okay. Now, my agent said to me, they've seen everybody. And I said, what? They've seen everybody. They'd seen Linda Barron. They'd seen Faith Brown. And what they were looking for was a Mae West. So I'm only very small.
1: Yeah.
0: And I thought, gosh, Mae West was quite big, but she wasn't. She wasn't. She was quite small. She just wore massive heels and big wigs and whatever. So I went along for this audition, and then, it took them weeks, absolutely weeks to decide. And then when they came back, I'd got the job, and Barry Cryer was my W.C. Fields. And we started at the King's Head in Islington. And then my agent rang me after about 2 weeks of being at the King's Head, and she said, right, they've definitely come on and said that they are transferring into the Apollo on Shaftesbury Avenue. And but they've said they're not promising that, you know, that they will take you with it. And I said, no, so you're telling me that they're going to put a name in instead of me? She said, well, they, yeah, they, that that's normally what they do. And I went, no, they're not going to do that. So she said, why? I said, because I'm going to be so damn good, no one's going to be able to be better than me. And it really fired, it really gave me a fire in my belly. And they didn't change me. I stayed with it. I went into the West End with it. And it was amazing because another thing my agent said to me, right, we're having a bit of problem with the money. And I said, what do you mean? She said, well, they're not paying enough money, but leave that with me, you know. And then she came back and said, I've sorted the money. I said, great, because they don't pay great money in theatre. Yeah. They really don't. And if you're living in London, you need to be able to have a few bob. Yeah. I'm on husband number two now.
1: Oh, right, okay,
0: And then, I'm coming to the end of husband number two. Yeah. He wasn't around long.
1: No.
0: And then she came back and she said, right, we've sorted the money, that's fine. I'm just fighting over the billing now. And I said, listen, I'd be quite happy to be one up from the printer. Yeah. You know what I mean? Yeah. This is the West End. This is my dream. So she went, oh, no, no, no, that's not how it works in the West End. I said, what do you mean? She said, no, you have to be first or second on the bill, which means you get number one and number two dressing room, which means that whenever anybody gets invited anywhere, it's always number one and number two dressing room. They get the invitations. And I went, you're joking. But by God, she was right. I went everywhere. The Grosvenor, the Groucho, the Soho, absolutely everywhere. I used to get invited to everything. And that was purely because she fought, so I got second billing. I mean, I was made up, you know. I had this fabulous old dressing room and it was beautiful. The big lounge area and a bed and another little part where you
1: very
0: got
1: like
0: ready.
1: What Mae West had really.
0: Very much like what Mae West. But what was really funny was on stage, obviously, I looked quite tall and I had this amazing blonde wig. Absolutely fabulous blonde wig with all these blonde ringlets and this American accent. And of course, I'd come off, the wig had come off, the high heels had come off, a trouser suit had go on, Pauline's short hair, flat shoes. And as I got to the stage door, Barry Cryer would be signing autographs. And we used to go to the pub, the White Horse, on the corner at the back. And as I walked out in my Scouse accent, I'd go, is it a pint and a pint of whiskey? Yeah. And he'd go, yeah. And I'd go, I'll get him in. Because I would walk past all the people who were waiting for my autograph.
1: Yeah. So you never got to see you to come up.
0: I'd be
1: never got to come up and see you.
0: No, I'd be in the ale. I was getting the drinks in. Yeah. So that was an amazing 12 months of my life. It really was. And then came home to discover husband number two was having an affair with the Carpenters Tribute Act. So obviously the Karen Carpenter the Karen part. And then I married husband number three, who I'd known for years because he was a club singer.
1: Yeah.
0: And we'd done Butlin's holiday camps together and everything was fine. And, you know, we were just mates. And then next minute we got married.
1: Okay, what's your next track, Pauline?
0: Right, my next track, sticking with the funeral theme, is Magic Moments by Perry Como. Right. And the reason for that is when my dad passed away, you know, you're sitting and you're finding music for people's funerals.
1: Yeah.
0: And my dad was a massive Perry Como fan. So we chose this for a particular reason. And the funeral was lovely. I did the eulogy and I was very proud to do the eulogy. And the little chapel was full and everyone was laughing and whatever. And then at the end of the funeral, they played Perry Como's Magic Moments. And the three of us, Mum, me and Sarah, were sat on the front pew. And people must have thought we were really, really crying an awful lot because our shoulders were going. Yeah. And the truth of the matter is we were laughing because my dad used to make up the rudest words to Magic Moments. And so we thought that would be a very fitting tribute to it. Sad thing is, every time I hear it, if it's on the radio, I have to pull over and have a little whinge. But I had so many Magic Moments with me dad.

0: success in London with Mae West.
1: Yep, it was great. Unfortunately, the Americans stopped coming over. It was that time when the recession started to hit.
0: Yeah.
1: And because it was, we had Mae West, W.C. Fields, Gene Kelly, Rita Hayworth, the two, oh God, what are they called? The two guys, Abbott and Costello, and Jimmy Durante. They were the cast. They were the figures, the characters. It was all original music. All
0: vaudeville, wasn't it? Really,
1: it was all. Yeah, it was all those big monsters of the of the 40s. It was the big monsters of the 40s, and they were all monsters. But it was that. I mean, I used to stop the show every night with a song called "You've Got the Banana for My Pie." And the critic from the London Evening News, Evening Standard, said, Pauline Daniels sings a song with more double entendres than the whole of the 1940s put together, which is quite true. I was dead proud on the opening night because Sheila Fogarty, who used to work Merseyside, Ethna Brown, our famous actress, and Roger Phillips were all in the audience. And it was really nice because when I did that song and the whole audience stopped and they were cheering, and actually Ethna was on her feet going, "That's my mate! That's my mate! That's my mate!" So, so that was great. I loved it. But when the Americans stopped coming, because it was mainly an American musical, it became harder to, you know, to fill the theatres. And it was the start of the recession. So unfortunately, only lasted 12 months. But but would have been great to carry on a little bit longer.
0: So television.
1: Well,
0: the early days of Brookside, you've sort of...
1: Well, I've done bits and bobs, but not mainly theatre stuff now. Yeah. I mean, I've done like a bit of Blue Murder, and I did a bit of Bread in them days, and bits and bobs of things. Every now and again, I see something and go, "Oh, I was in that. I did that." But mainly the theatre, and I was really sort of quite chuffed that I did 18 months in Calendar Girls, the musical, from July 2018 to November 2019. Hell of a schlap. I mean, long time to be away from home. Long time to be away from home. And did it with women. I mean, we had some characters. We had Denise Welsh. In the first lot, she's in Hollyoaks, I think. So we had Denise Welsh, we had Sarah Crowe, who you'd know if you saw her. Yeah. She used to do the Philadelphia adverts. We had a Scottish girl who is big on STV, and we had Fern Britton, who I absolutely adore and have become so, so close with. Rebecca Storm, who... is probably famous. Well, she's done Evita and Blood Brothers and all sorts in the West End, is Rebecca. And another girl who works, does an awful lot down in the West End as well, and Ruth Maddock, who became the biggest pain in my backside I've ever had in my life. Nightmare. Total nightmare. But that's another story for another show. And don't forget, we're all like roughly, well, apart from Ruth, who's quite a bit older, but the rest of us, we're all roughly the same age.
0: Yeah.
1: So if you can imagine, do you remember July 2018? It was the hottest ever.
0: Yeah.
1: So imagine all of us women in a very, very hot room fighting over three hormones between us. You can imagine, can't you? You can, can't you? There was all sorts flying. Anyway, then I actually did three small parts and understudied for Ruth. And that was the part that I'd gone for at Jessie. And I was told I'd got the job. And then a couple of days later, I got a phone call saying, actually, we'd like to offer Pauline this instead and cover for Jessie, which I wasn't very happy with. And I said no half a dozen times, but they coaxed me into it. And they said that, you know, oh, you'll get a chance to go on and blah, blah, blah. Anyway, when I landed, Ruth was determined I was never going on. And she was forever telling me I would never get on. And she made me life hell. But in the January, so we opened in the July, in the August, sorry. And in the January, we were in Dublin. And Ruth, unfortunately, because this is not the best way to get a part, but Ruth unfortunately fell on stage, all her own fault, by the way. She was messing about, and I was miles away.
0: Yeah, yeah. Oh, Your
1: Honour. honest to God, I was miles away. And she fell, and she broke her pelvis in three places.
0: Yeah.
1: She ended up being in hospital in Dublin for about 4 weeks. So I took the job then. Until she came back in the October. I mean, she's 77. Yeah. There's no way any normal woman would come back after breaking their bloody pelvis in three places. And she came back in the October. But when she came back in the October, she couldn't do the full 8 shows, so we split. We used to do 4 each. So I did get to do the part that I wanted to do. But she drove me back to tobacco in the meanwhile, because I'd given up for 9 years. But, you know, first thing I did was get me a packet of fags. And then we had a new cast come in. We had Sue Devaney, who's in Corrie at the moment, Lisa Maxwell, who was in The Bill, Leslie Joseph, who was Grace. Leslie's on everything at the moment. And we kept Rebecca, and we got Sarah Jane Buckley in, and I had my little... I was made up in my little part. So I got what I wanted in the end, I suppose. I think you call it karma, don't you?
0: You do, yeah. What goes around comes around.
1: That's it, yeah.
0: What record are we on now? Because we've got completely off my script.
1: Okay, have I put you off? Right. Actually...
0: is it the last one yet?
1: No, it's not the last one.
0: Is it the next to last
1: It's the next to last
0: okay.
1: one.
0: Okay,
1: and it's Sailor by Anne Shelton. And the reason why is because when I was 6, we went to Butlins, and my mum came second in a talent competition in Butlins singing Sailor, and she won this little plastic plinth with these 4 plastic pens stuck in it that had like plastic feathers at the top.
0: Yeah.
1: And there was a red, blue, green and black one. And if any one of us dared touch those pens, that was it. My mother would go absolutely crackers. I won them in a talent competition. Leave them alone. But, yeah, and she did a great job. She sang lovely. And I do prefer Anne Shelton's version too.

0: Where are we now? Which husband? Are we on number three?
1: We've sort of glossed
0: over. Have we got to Frank yet?
1: We've sort of glossed over number three, to be honest, yeah. haven't we? Although he was around a long time.
0: Yeah, is he still singing in Butlins?
1: Not now, sadly, no. He passed away. I shouldn't laugh, should
0: no,
1: I?
0: No, no, no.
1: I'm only sad he didn't pass away whilst I was married to him. Yeah. But anyway, that's another thing. He unfortunately passed away. He was a great singer, you know, and he used to top the bill at the Wookiee and everything.
0: Oh, right.
1: But unfortunately, he had that, alcoholic constipation.
0: Yeah.
1: Couldn't pass a pub.
0: Yeah.
1: So sadly, he was an alcoholic and he just gradually got worse. And I couldn't live with that anymore and left. And then swore I would never, ever, ever, ever, ever, ever, ever have another man in my life, ever. And that lasted from the June to the October when I met Frank. And then, of course, Frank was Lord Mayor at the time.
0: Yeah.
1: And
0: impressed by his bling, were you?
1: Well, do you know, I did think, you know, or a fella who can, like, source all that kind of jewellery else, you know, might be worth having, you know, something to do with. It was really, really strange. I must have met Frank a million times because when I was at Radio Merseyside doing the early morning programme with Roger, Frank was leader of the council. So Frank would come in and talk to Roger, and I must have passed him a million times. But I'd been away from husband number three for a while, and I'd been invited to not the Freedom of the City, but it's the city of the Roll of Honour.
0: Right.
1: And Dave Hickson had got the Roll of Honour, and Dave, I loved Dave, even though he was truly a blue and I'm a red. Yeah. I loved Dave. Dave was a lovely man. And I went to the town hall and I met Frank there, and we were just chatting. And then my mates had all said to me, "You haven't been anywhere. You know, you've been refusing invites because I had a husband who would be rather embarrassing when he got drunk. Yeah. So, you know, I'd rather not go." And so I stopped going to all these things. So I started to go back to these things. And of course, everything I went to, the Lord Mayor was there, so we kept bumping into each other.
0: Yeah.
1: And then I wrote a book. I wrote an autobiography, and Frank came to the launch of it. And then I was doing You'll Never Walk Alone at the Royal Court.
0: Yeah.
1: And I got tickets to see Rafa Benitez at the Empire. Somebody gave me tickets. And so I had never asked a man out in my life. But I thought, well, you know, in for a penny, in for a pound. Yeah. And I thought, anyway, I just said to him, I said, "I've got tickets for Rafa Benitez." And he went, "I'd love to." And I thought, God, I had a whole speech lined up for that. Yeah. And now you've just taken the carpet from underneath my feet. Anyway, he came and we had a nice night. It was brilliant, actually. It was absolutely fabulous. And then I thought, well, that's sort of it, really, because he's busy, he's Lord Mayor, whatever. And then he rang me the next day and said he was off the following Sunday, and then the rest's history. Right, my last track has got to be Pearls of Singer by Elkie Brooks.
0: Right.
1: And the reason why is because it's one of the very first songs I ever sang professionally.
0: Brilliant.
1: And I still sing it today. And I'll keep singing it till I get the bugger right.

0: Okay, I'm preparing my boat now. I'm going to be setting off into the sunset.
1: Okay.
0: Towards Anglesey, I think, yeah. Because Kenny Allen's in the middle of the Irish Sea, between the Isle of Man.
1: Oh,
0: in
1: right.
0: In case you didn't know.
1: I wasn't sure where I thought it might have been somewhere a bit warmer.
0: No, no. Well, it's in the Gulf Stream, you see, so there's a warm...
1: Is there a warm flow?
0: Warm feeling to you, warm flow. Yeah, I haven't had a warm flow for ages. Which out of the 8 tracks would you save?
1: I can only save one.
0: You can only save one because there's a tidal wave.
1: Oh, no. Away,
0: but you've got to keep one of them.
1: Oh, no. That's really difficult.
0: I know.
1: Then in that case, do you know what? It will have to be Stay With Me by The Faces because it will keep me dancing.
0: Okay, we give you the Bible. We give you the complete works of Shakespeare. You've been in Twelfth Night, haven't you?
1: I have been in Twelfth Night, yeah.
0: So you can reread that.
1: With
0: that
1: Matthew
0: part.
1: Kelly. Fabulous. Oh.
0: What boot would you like to take?
1: The Godfather.
0: Yeah, Mario Puzo.
1: Yeah.
0: You're going to make it an offer you can't refuse.
1: Yeah. I could read The Godfather over and over and over and over again, like I could watch the film over. Yeah. Well, I do watch all three of them.
0: Yeah. Finally, I'm going to allow you to take a luxury item.
1: Okay.
0: Frank wanted to take an inflatable, what's it called?
1: An inflatable dinghy.
0: A Lilo, he said. He said, but he wouldn't be able to puff her up. He said...
1: He's got no breath.
0: He'd run a foot pump, he said.
1: After his long COVID, he can't do that. Right, okay.
0: What would you like to take with you?
1: I want to take the biggest bottle of whiskey that I can find. Will it be a gallon bottle?
0: We'll give you a self-filling bottle of whiskey every time you take it. It tops itself up.
1: That would be fabulous.
0: Any particular brand you'd like to take?
1: Do you know what? I wouldn't be that fussy, to be honest with you. I'm quite at, I like a nice malt, but I'm quite happy with well, I'll have to have a malt because there won't be any coke, will there?
0: No.
1: Yeah, no, I'll have to have a malt. I'll have to take something like a Glenmorangie or a Glenfiddich.
0: A bit peaty, don't you?
1: Yeah, something like that.
0: Pauline, it's been fantastic having you.
1: It's been great being here.
0: I haven't laughed so much for ages. Have a nice time on Kenny Island.
1: I will do,
0: Frank's round the other side, by the way. So,
1: is he?
0: Yeah.
1: Okay, so we'll run out of money.
0: Yeah, you can go and tap him for a few, Bob.

0: I'm getting off now, Roger, so enjoy your stay here. And big thanks for allowing us to strand you on the island and everything.
1: Very happy to be on my own here.
0: Thank you, Roger.

Frank Griffith here. Come join me on my LCR show, The Jazz Cavern. 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

Well, hello and welcome back to another episode of Mersey Women. It's so great to have your company this afternoon. 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Ask it gently to play Mersey Women, play Liverpool Community Radio, and you can get all the catch-up episodes and all the other great shows that we put out here from LCR on our website, l-c-or.co.uk. So, yes, I'm Ciara Jones and I am creator and presenter of Mersey Women. This is a show that is all about helping in our own little way to help the lives and of all girls and women in Merseyside and help them live their best lives possible through having just brilliant guests on the show talking about the stuff that matters to us, the stuff like our health, our well-being, relationships, following our dreams, balancing life, home life, work life and all the rest in between. Just a little bit about my background as well, in case you wonder who is she. I'm also wear a little hat of health professionals hat. I work part-time now. I've been a health professional for over 30 years, 15 years as a midwife, and past 15 plus working in the area of public health, particularly looking after parents, children and wider family networks there. So I am passionate about all things to do with our health and well-being. I'm also a mum myself. My kids now, they're in their early 20s, so they know it all. It's great. Yeah, they're 24 and they're 22, and I always like to put a shout out for my son Cormac, who's 22, is both profoundly and beautifully autistic in equal measures, and he's been my greatest teacher, guys, you know, for just opening our minds to all our differences and the importance of acknowledging them and supporting those differences and then embracing it, because that just makes such a rich world for everyone. Everyone benefits from that one. And yeah, just briefly, that this little accent of mine, no, it's not from the lovely town of Liverpool. I like to think it's from an equally lovely town called Dublin across the Irish Sea. But I've been living in Liverpool, or adopted city, for the past 25 years and no plans to go anywhere. So great to have your company. So what have we got coming up on the show today? Well, going back to that passion of mine for looking after our health and well-being at every point in our lives, we recently heard from 54s, which is a newly formed group in Liverpool area for women who suddenly find themselves at that chapter of their lives, sometimes known as the menopause. So the founders of the group, Beth and Dawn, they got in touch with us wondering, could we talk more about this topic, please? And of course, we said, yes, we would be delighted to talk about a topic that affects roughly half the world's population and has done throughout our evolution as a species. And yet, sadly, isn't it true, there still seems to be so many misunderstandings and unnecessary suffering, quite frankly, and stigma surrounding this topic, doesn't there? So hopefully today, with the wonderful company that we have in the studio, we're going to attempt to demystify the subject a little bit and kind of break down the barriers and just kind of make it just a little bit, shed a little bit of light here, and hopefully leave you feeling perhaps even a little more informed or enlightened about the subject and basically okay about the topic. So along with Beth and Dawn, who I'm delighted to welcome to the studio today, I'm also delighted to welcome Dr. Jen Peters to the show. And Jen is a local GP working community sexual health with many years of experience supporting women through menopause and related health concerns. She also holds the British Menopause Society's Management of the Menopause Certificate and is dedicated to providing evidence-based, compassionate care. She's passionate about women's health, so committed to empowering women and girls to achieve their full potential by supporting their physical well-being, mental health, and social confidence at every stage of life. So it's just wonderful to have Jen here too with us to have a really nice kind of balanced conversation here from our lived experience and our expertise. And just another little footnote on Ben, we're throwing out bios here today. She's born and bred in Liverpool and she's mum to three boys, bringing both professional experience and expertise and a personal understanding of kind of the challenges women face while balancing. Come back to that, isn't it? The family, work and their own well-being. But to get us in the mood here now for what I'm sure is going to be a really lively and enlightening conversation, let's just have a little listen to a bit of music. We're going to have a local female artist, Katie Brown, and Liable.

0: That was the lovely Katie Brown and Liable. So welcome back to the show, to Mersey Women, where today we are talking all things menopause related. So let's get into this conversation. If it's all right, I'd like to turn to Beth and Dawn, who first got in touch with us a little while back, the show. And I'm just wondering, can you briefly give us, our listeners, a little story, kind of the story behind the founding of your group, 50 Forwards, please.
1: Whichever. Oh, Beth. Hi. Thanks for having us on here. I'm Beth. And I'm here with Dawn, and we've known each other since we were in our 20s. We met at a toddler group, and we've just gone through every stage of life for a woman that you can go through, and now we find ourselves in our 50s. And when we hit 50, we'd sort of experienced a lot of life events and realised that we needed support more than ever for the menopause and the perimenopause. And we decided to set up the group, 50 Forwards, which is on an Instagram page. And we just try and offer advice and information for women in Liverpool, especially.
2: It did progress to podcasts, so we've done some podcasts, which is at 50 Forwards, which you get on Spotify or wherever you listen to your podcasts. So we talk about menopause, but we also talk about other things that women go through in life.
0: Okay.
2: There's quite a few different subjects, but where we're both at now is menopause. We've come through the perimenopause and we're into menopause and we're still navigating that. There's still so many things we don't understand, and we just talk about our experiences. And we welcome other people's experiences and feedback.
0: Okay, and just wondering, the very fact that you felt so propelled to sort start a little group like this, may I ask, did you have some quite negative experiences to date around the whole area of the menopause, from maybe not perhaps knowing what's out there or what to expect, or do you know?
1: Yeah, the event of it happening, you know, was just in total despair, because you didn't know what was going on. You know, you'd feel rage, you'd be overly emotional. Also, we were dealing with teenagers as well, which was a lot to cope with.
0: Comes with their own challenges. We were saying off air before, yes.
1: And mm-hmm. we were just sort of floundering around, really, weren't we?
2: Okay.
1: We were saying, what's happening? What help can we get? But then the media started talking about it.
2: Okay. When we were starting to go through it wasn't talked about much. It was only a few years later that it came to the fore, and Davina McCall opened a lot up on the media, didn't she? And then but before that, what did women do? Because women didn't know what was going on, and there wasn't such a thing as a menopause clinic, or it wasn't widely advertised, if there was. And also GPs are limited in their knowledge, because I don't think it's part of their training that they have to. I don't know, Jen will be able to let us know more, but I don't think it's compulsory for GPs to know a lot about the menopause.
0: So it sounds like, from what you're saying, there was almost a feeling of kind of a bit at a loss here. Well, is that fair to say that you felt you're not quite sure where to go to kind of get the proper expert guidance, because there can be so much counter out there in the world, and in the world of social media and everything, that could be quite far away from the actual, you know, truth? And we're talking about our health here at the end of the day, aren't we? And as you say, so rightly, women in their 50s, and I'm one of them too, very proud to say, you kind of, so many responsibilities as generally you have, don't you, at that point in your life, be it children, be it aging parents, or wider, you know, wider network of a family that requires support. And then perhaps you like to say, if you're following a career path as well, you might be quite kind of peaking there in ways, and there's expectations of that, and you have those dreams and ambitions, which is what we're all about, Mersey Women, that we can do both here. But it's a lot, isn't it?
2: Yes,
0: it's a lot. I think maybe it's time, shall we turn to Jen? No pressure here, Jen. Welcome to the show. It's really wonderful to have you here. And I think I just would want to put out an opening question here for us both here in the programme, and especially our listeners out there. Can you just briefly tell us, the layperson, what is the menopause, please?
3: Absolutely, and I think that's probably a good place to start, isn't it, with some definitions. So actually, menopause is a retrospective diagnosis. So you become menopausal when you are 12 months after your last natural menstrual period. So this is for women who are having their normal periods, you know, they're not on a method of contraception that might render them bleed free. This is for women who are having normal natural periods, 12 months without one, we are now menopausal, postmenopausal. What is harder to define is the perimenopause. So average age of menopause, 51. Perimenopause is that lead up to menopause status. So that will vary a lot for women. Average age again, about 46, but as with everything, it's a range. So for some women it might be earlier than that, for some women it might be later, but it's that time when we're starting to see some fluctuations in hormones. So ultimately our sex hormones, estrogen, progesterone, mm-hmm. they're declining, yeah. and in that perimenopause state they're often quite fluctuant, so you might get 1 month higher levels, one level low, slightly lower levels. So that's why we see a lot of time women say, oh, for last month I felt dreadful, I had flushes, sweats, but actually this month I feel all right. Okay. You know, it's that change in hormones which is ultimately leading to the decline.
0: So for women now listening out there today wondering, am I going through the perimenopause, what would be kind of the key sort of markers from what you're saying there to look for?
3: Yeah, absolutely. Mm. So often the first change is a change to their cycle, their menstrual cycle, if they are not on a method that changes their bleeding pattern. So they might start to see longer gaps between periods, or periods might become heavier or shorter gaps. That's often the first sign that things are starting to change. And then things like the flushes, sweats, as we mentioned. Now, not every woman will experience those. The vast majority will, but not everyone. Okay. They might start to notice other things like joint pains, rage, irritability, some mood change, difficulty sleeping, brain fog. I guess pretty much any symptom you could think of will be down somewhere, yes. potentially being a menopausal one.
0: It's so broad then, isn't
3: it's
0: it?
3: It's so broad.
0: And this is hard, isn't it?
3: Cause really hard, yeah.
0: Because you're wondering, is it directly related to the perimenopause or could it be something
3: Absolutely.
0: Else?
3: Absolutely. And often women come quite rightly saying, can I have a blood test to tell me if I am in this stage? And actually for the vast majority of women, that's not particularly helpful. So especially in women 45 and over, we're going more on symptoms.
0: Okay.
3: That level of that hormone at that point in time is unlikely to be helpful. The time when we definitely would want to check hormone levels is women who are under 40 and we're suspecting premature menopause or premature ovarian failure.
0: Okay. That's helpful.
3: But on the whole, we're thinking of symptoms. What is that person in front of me telling me?
0: Okay, so woman, listener out there, or even, I'm so conscious as well of our partners here, isn't it? Listener part, those closest to them, because know them better than anybody, don't they? Then, you know, and often they're seeing, especially if we're talking mood swings here or possible the brain fog that you refer to, and that the concerns, would you advise them to go to long term GP or what?
3: Yeah,
0: do you suggest?
3: Absolutely. Mm-hmm. And you know, I'm a GP myself, I know what a hard job it is, and as you quite rightly said, you know, for all GPs this won't be their area of interest, but there's certainly a lot of GPs who are really interested in this topic and will have gone on to do additional training. So I guess the first port of call definitely would be your GP, and you know, I think it's totally reasonable to ask at your practice, is there somebody who has an interest in this? It might not be a GP, it might be one of the specialist nurses, but is there anybody here who, you know, has a good knowledge of this topic who I could speak to?
0: That's good advice, actually, isn't it? Because we often hear that, and I guess Beth and Dawn, bringing you back in here, do you often hear that from your network, that people, women yourselves perhaps even, got along to GPs and felt, really, actually, this is not their area of interest, you know?
1: Yeah, I actually went to my GP, who was a young male doctor, and I said to him, I've just watched Lorraine Kelly telling me on TV that Dr. Hilary Jones prescribed her patches, so can I have some, please? Because I think I'm in perimenopause. And okay. I gave him all my symptoms that I had, and he prescribed me. But I don't know whether, you know, there wasn't much information for me. I'd sort of looked at it myself.
0: Yeah, and did you feel quite happy then with that consultation, and you were
1: Absolutely.
0: Listened to? Good.
1: Yeah.
0: No. This is what we want to hear, isn't it? Because we don't always hear this feedback from. Yeah. It's fair to say, Jen, isn't
3: Absolutely.
0: It? I'm sorry. It's the world we're in, isn't it? And that, and kind of leading into that now, but patches and that, and the whole world, and we could do a whole show on just HRT, couldn't we? I think we need to mention it here, and kind of, what part it plays, Jen, what's your take on it, and what advice would you give?
3: Yeah, absolutely. So I think the management of menopausal symptoms is multifactorial. There's so many bits to the puzzle. Mm. Hormone replacement therapy, or HRT, is definitely one of them. Mm-hmm. So that does what it says on the tin, really. We are replacing, replenishing, topping up those hormones that are fluctuating, ultimately declining. So as you mentioned, there's a few different ways that that can be delivered. When a woman still has their uterus, their womb, we need to give both hormones, estrogen and progesterone. So if we give estrogen on its own or unopposed, the worry there is that we would risk thickening up that womb lining.
0: Okay.
3: So for women who are still have their womb in place, we are giving two hormones, estrogen and progesterone. So it's the estrogen that's helping with those symptoms, but the progesterone's protecting the womb lining. For women who've had their womb removed, they've had a hysterectomy for whatever reason, mm-hmm. in that scenario, we only need to give estrogen replacement.
0: Okay.
3: There's just a slight caveat to that. For some women who've had their womb removed for reasons like endometriosis, we often still do give progesterone as well. But on the whole, rule of thumb, if you've got your womb, still, it's estrogen and progesterone.
0: Okay. And the thinking behind it is we're replacing the hormones that are depleting because those hormones are so needed. In every system in the body, virtually.
3: Well, right. Absolutely, mm-hmm. yeah. But saying that, HRT isn't for everyone,
0: no.
3: and I don't think everybody has to go mm-hmm. on it or feel like they need it. It's really for those women who are struggling,
0: okay.
3: their symptoms are affecting them day to day, work, home life, impact on their mental health. We should really be offering this as an option to those.
0: Okay.
3: Those people.
0: And here in 2026, because there's been so much, hasn't there, over the years out there about HRT and concerns mm-hmm. with it and risks, etc. Where are we up to now in 2026?
3: Yeah, absolutely. So you're totally right. There was some big studies that came out back in the 90s and that really put a lot of people, including doctors, prescribers, off.
0: Yeah.
3: Taking HRT and being given HRT. Now, actually, the studies did have quite a few flaws in them, which we now know about. It was generally older women who were given the HRT in those studies. They were given more higher risk preparations of HRT. For the vast majority of women, the benefits of HRT outweigh the risks if we're given it at the right time. So that would usually be around the time of menopause.
0: Okay.
3: So we're not saying necessarily starting it in the 70s, a time of menopause.
0: Okay.
3: So we're not saying necessarily starting it in the 70s, 80s, 90s, but if this woman's coming to me, she's late

0: The two, absolutely, and I think everybody's definition of brain fog is very different. So I've had women say to me, I've been in the middle of this big important meeting and my mind has gone blank and I just didn't know what to say, or I've been chatting to this person who I've known for years and years and I can't remember their name. So I think it is very variable what people mean by brain fog. And I guess that reduction in estrogen definitely does play a part in that. But it's not only that. I mean, as we were chatting before, I'm not quite at that stage yet. But I would say that often I have brain fog, but I think it's a combination of working full time, busy life, busy mum. So I think it's, you know, it's often a combination of things, isn't it? But certainly that does seem to be one of the predominant symptoms that people do come reporting that they're finding in perimenopause and menopause.
1: I know, because that's does that help answer your question there?
2: It does sound like it's mainly forgetfulness, or it's harder to process information and remember things. And obviously Jen has said it's to do with that decline in estrogen.
0: Often women find when they do have some estrogen replacement, they do become sharper. They feel their you know, their memory and things has improved.
2: Can I just throw in a bit of a curveball now? Just thought of it now, but we've discussed it, me and Beth. Where does testosterone come in?
0: Okay, yeah, really interesting conversation, testosterone. And like you said before, you could probably have a whole show on testosterone. Yeah. So it's very much in the social media domain at the moment, testosterone, isn't it? So certainly on the NHS anyway, our only indication for prescribing testosterone is for low libido or low sexual desire. There's some thoughts out there that it might help with other things like energy levels, general well-being, but kind of strictly on the NHS we should be thinking about libido issues. And of course libido again is such a difficult topic.
2: I know,
0: there's so many contributing factors.
1: There is, and yeah, now hopefully, and we'll get into it a little bit later if we have a chance, because you know, we talk about the menopause here, but it's the impact, isn't it, on every area of one's life and kind of and relationships and family. So we're definitely gonna touch on that, definitely. But no, that's really, really helpful, guys. So for the beginning, we think you're having symptoms, a listener out there and wondering, first port of call, reach the GP and asking at the practice, is there anybody who has a specialist interest in that? Yeah. That's a really good tip. Yeah, because, you know, there's so many different facets, isn't there, in medicine that you can kind of follow down. So if you're particularly interested in it, then you can be passionate about it. You're passionate about this,
0: Jen.
1: Oh,
0: absolutely. Yeah, the problem is you can't do it justice in a 10-minute appointment.
1: I know. Oh, my gosh. Well, it's quite a lot here to think about, but I think we'll just pause for a little bit of music now and we'll come back. And this isn't doom and gloom, my friends. Not at all. Oh, no. We have got lots of tips here and guidance. So we're going to leave this show on a high here now, in control, definitely.
0: Oh, 100%.
1: 100%. So let's have a little listen to Eleanor Kelly and Eventually.

0: Ah, that was the lovely Eleanor Nelly, I beg your pardon, and eventually, that was beautiful. So welcome back to our great conversation here today on Mersey Women about all things to do with the menopause, and my welcome back to Beth and Dawn from 50 Forward and Jen, our expert here on all things menopause. And it's such a vast topic, my friends, isn't it? Like to try and cover here. But I think we've kind of, thank you so much, Jen, there. We've kind of covered, like, you know, kind of markers where a woman might think she might be going through that perimenopausal phase and when to reach out for help, etc., and what help is out there, you know, and starting off with your GP and asking if anybody in that surgery would be particular interest in the menopause. So, and obviously to go to them, we've talked about HRT and that, but I often think, though, you know, it's such a vast array of symptoms here. They're so broad, and the impact this must have for women, not only on themselves, but on them, those closest to them, be their partners, their children, their parents, their colleagues at work. Can you kind of, from your experience, Jen, and talking and supporting women along this, do you find that there's a lot of concern there that goes out to that wider?
1: Yeah, there really is. And I think we touched a bit on libido before, but that is often, you know, what a lot of women come to us to discuss, you know, if they feel brave enough to have that conversation.
0: Okay.
1: And again, as we said, lots of reasons for that, ranging from how they feel to themselves due to just actually sex is really painful now when it never used to be. So I think I would just encourage women to try and be as open and honest as they can. You know, certainly as a GP, this won't be anything that we haven't heard before.
0: Yeah.
1: And it takes a lot for us to get embarrassed about things. So really would encourage women, if they are struggling with symptoms, to come forward.
0: I know, and it's almost as well encouraging women not to wait for it to get too bad, isn't it? You know, kind of be really clued in, isn't it? I always try not myself this too, you know, that be clued into your body and how you roll and what works for you, and be tuned in when it's not quite that way, isn't it? It's
1: absolutely
0: looking after ourselves here, isn't it? And responding to that and going, actually, no, there's a bit of a change going on here. It has been for a few weeks before we get to the crisis point, you know.
1: And I think, you know, empowering yourself with information as much as possible, and I really feel for everybody, really, but women in particular, because there's so much information out there. It's who do you trust, who do you listen to, and I can certainly recommend some really decent websites which we can link to the show, good quality evidence.
0: Great. That's it, isn't it? Because you could be drown in the info out there, and that in itself is overwhelming, so you just don't even want to go there, do you? Like, you're kind of think this is just too much effort, quite frankly, and I've got all this in my intray, life and my job and my kids and everything else going on. But, you know, as the old saying goes, you can't pour from an empty cup here, can you? And don't look after ourselves. So that's interesting. Do you often find then it's sadly still when women are quite breaking point, really, that they come along.
1: Yeah, and often, you know, with the libido thing, it's just, I'm worried my husband's going to leave me, or he's going to get fed up, or I'm going to have to quit my job because I can't function like I used to, and I've got big decisions to make. And that's really sad to hear that, isn't
0: it's
1: it,
0: really
1: that women
0: sad.
1: Feel like that.
0: What advice then would you give, firstly, here, for partners? Partners are listening in today. Male, female, whatever, partners who are listening in, those closest to these women.
1: Absolutely. And I think it's checking in, isn't it? It's checking in on your partner. Mm-hmm. You know, is she doing okay? It's trying to be as supportive as possible.
0: Yes.
1: Which I know can be hard, and not dismissing things, you know.
0: Yeah.
1: Encouraging that person that you love to go and seek help and think about the best ways that you can support.
0: Yeah, absolutely, isn't it? And it's just leaning back into it, isn't it? That kind of nurturing those close relationships for us all, which is so important.
1: Yeah.
0: Beth and Dawn, I don't know if you want to come in here at all. I mean, your networks, have you found?
2: Yeah, for me it was definitely close female friends, my friends, who could relate, who were going through it. And also my adult daughter as well. She's been hearing about it in her workplace. So at least some employers were addressing the issue.
0: I know on that, actually, thank you for raising that. That's really important point, isn't it? Support from employers at this time. Is there, like, you do hear quite a bit, there's legislation going through, correct
1: Absolutely,
0: me if I'm wrong
1: yeah.
0: here. Is that right, Jen?
1: Yeah, there was an act passed last year, wasn't there?
0: Yeah.
1: Workplaces, I think, with 250 or more employees are going to have to produce like a menopause action plan,
0: right?
1: To kind of show how they're going to support their staff going through menopause.
0: Yeah.
1: And again, just hearing anecdotally from patients, it does seem that there are a lot of workplaces who do have things in place, you know. They'll have like a lunchtime group or they'll do webinars or they'll have some support for staff, which I think is so important.
0: It's so important. I know actually they do in the NHS, they do, to be fair, there's quite a lot has gone into that. And as you say, even a 10-minute webinar or your lunch break or whatever, it's
1: cooler, the option to wear cooler uniform, better material,
0: these sort of things. It's the practical
1: fans,
0: things,
1: yeah. Lunch breaks, water stations, just
0: basics.
1: Simple things,
3: and sometimes it is the most simple things and the most simple adjustments can make all the difference, isn't it?
4: I did hear a while ago, I was watching a program actually, and the police had one in place, and a female police officer said if she's really fatigued in the morning, she can phone in and she can come in at 11 o'clock and maybe she wakes a bit later, but it was that flexible.
0: That's nice.
4: For menopausal women.
0: That openness, like I said at the top of the show, this is something affecting half the population. So we need to have the baselines here, don't we?
1: Oh, absolutely.
0: Oh, no, completely, completely.
2: And sort of waking up at 3 a.m., 4 a.m., you go through that phase as well.
0: And
2: then you have to get up for work and it's
0: really parental difficult. Duties and everything, and you're exhausted.
2: And you find yourself nodding off in the late afternoon at work. Because of the fact you haven't had a proper night's sleep.
1: And I think as well, talking about basics there, we mustn't kind of forget about the actual basics, like good diet, good nutrition, making sure that we're getting some exercise, the importance of strength training, resistance training, really protecting our muscle
0: mass. That really increases, Jen, doesn't it, as women go into their 50s, am I right in saying
1: Again, these hormones, these changes in hormones, our muscle mass, our strength, and resistance training is so important. So absolutely, by all means, getting out walking, great, but we need some weights as
0: well. Need
1: some weights.
0: It's for the core body strength, is that right?
1: Absolutely. We don't want to be falling, we don't want to be breaking our hip, we want some good diet, good protein, good exercise.
0: Okay, that's great help, great tips. No, absolutely, because there is that saying too, isn't it? You are what you eat, and the kind of energy giving foods, isn't it?
1: Absolutely.
0: And we can't get away from that. Just I remember when we were preparing for the show, Jen, as well, you were quite keen to mention just briefly, actually, it seems ironic, but and around this topic, contraception.
1: This is often quite overlooked. Women assume they're perimenopausal, menopausal, there's no chance of pregnancy. So again, I just wanted to put a little shout out there to say, we should still definitely be thinking of this as well. And again, the official advice is if you're still having natural periods, you need contraception for 2 years after your last period if you're under 50, 1 year after your last period if you're over 50. And of course, there's lots of methods of contraception that we have available. And some of them can be used as part of HRT as well. So,
0: So you could be on both. You could on contraception and HRT.
1: Absolutely. So you can get a little device, a coil, an intrauterine device that releases a very small amount of progesterone hormone, does a great job thinning your womb lining, so it's sorting out your half of your HRT, part of your HRT, sorting out your contraception, and generally getting rid of your horrible bleeding as well.
0: So it ticks quite a few
1: ticks
0: boxes,
1: a lot of boxes
0: actually, and for women again, I'm just thinking here in Liverpool, Merseyside, where we're going out to, but indeed the wider world to discuss that, I guess start off the GP, or do we have clinics in Liverpool?
1: Loads of places now women can get contraception, ranging from GP, sexual health services, lots of pharmacies now provide contraception care as well. Some areas it's online provision you couldn't get. So, definitely, I guess it's not what most people would want, is a little surprise pregnancy in their late 40s or early 50s.
0: That will be a whole other show, my friends.
1: But it happens.
0: It does happen. And we'd have plenty to talk about.
1: Yes.
0: I know. Not today, though. Beth Dawn, is there anything you want to come on with here?
4: Just going back to when you were saying about relationships and stuff, you do become quite irritable and you lack the same patience, and that can affect your relationships with everyone around you, really, I think. And there's periods of time where you're just not emotionally present because you, so that does affect your relationships with everyone around you. So that is, I've had a period of time when I look back now and see that's how I was.
0: Yeah. Mm. Did you find anything that helped during that time at all, Dawn?
4: Well, I did go on HRT, so when I was at particularly low mood, I did go on HRT, and I have been on it since. So it's keeping me on an even keel.
0: Yeah.
4: Emotionally, I would say.
0: Yeah.
2: Mm. And there's a lot of women who need antidepressants, you know, because it's there's a feeling of a lack of joy. I felt it for a while as well. You can't feel happy. You can't feel any joy, even though you know your life is good.
0: Yes.
2: And you've got, you're alive, and you've got all your lovely family and friends, but you just feel a lack of joy, like a dark mood.
0: That must have been quite scary.
2: It is scary when you've never felt like that before, but you know that it is connected to the midlife.
0: Was that explained to you, Beth? And thank you for sharing that. As a matter of interest, was that explained to you?
2: The doctor always said, you know, will always offer you them if you've got a low mood. But no, I guess I kind of read about it and talked to people, talked to friends about it.
0: Do you have any thoughts on this, Jen?
1: I think it's great that you've brought that up, actually, because again, a lot of the talk on social media is, oh, you've been fobbed off with antidepressants. That's absolutely not the case. You know, often it's a combination of treatment, and it might be HRT and an antidepressant that's needed, you know. So they definitely do have a role in menopause management. So I think that is really important that you've highlighted that.
0: Thank you.
2: Of course, also it coincided with my mother passing away as well. The perimenopause, when I was getting all the symptoms, and that was just the worst time, you know, if there's something else happening, you know, like parents passing away or being ill, or, you know, any sort of really significant event kind of piles it on even more.
0: Layer upon layer upon layer, and you're grieving for your parent. You're going through that process of bereavement, which is so individual, isn't it?
2: And so I can look back now and see, sort of rationalise it now. At the time,
1: you probably thought, what is the universe throwing at me? More and more stuff to deal with.
0: Oh, I'm glad that you you got the help you needed, Beth, isn't it? And for anybody listening who might think the thing may be going through something not too similar, what would you advise, Beth?
2: I think always keep talking. You know, don't keep it to yourself.
0: You
2: must have somebody that you can talk to, and if not, then go to the GP, and they will get you counsellor or somebody. And, you know, don't bottle it up.
0: And I think we also need to remember, like, anybody can phone the GP for somebody else, can't they, if they're concerned? Do you know what I mean?
1: We might, if that person hasn't necessarily got permission to kind of speak for that patient, for that person, we can always listen to concerns. We probably couldn't share information, but we could take on board those concerns.
0: As a friend, I'm just thinking here, you could contact and say, just, you know, and then it's over too.
1: And now most practices use the e-consultation. So obviously they're quite long for, you know, fill in, an hour of your time.
0: Yes, indeed.
1: But, you know, you can really put down what you're struggling with on that. And I think that can be really helpful for you to kind of collect your thoughts, get it all down, but also then for that person, that health professional reading it, can say, look, I can see what's going on here and what this person needs help with.
0: It's almost that idea of the catharsis of journaling, isn't it? Even the writing things down, and just, it's offloading, isn't it? It's a form of offloading, just taking the weight and sharing the load, isn't
1: Absolutely.
0: Jen, going back to what we chatted about before when we were researching, you were quite keen as well to mention just sort of the broader, if we have a moment, and I think we might, just a gynae health and that we should, as women, we should be looking out for at this point. Is there any kind of tips there?
1: Not forgetting to be going for your smear appointments when you're called, your mammograms when you're called, checking those breasts. That is one of the increased risks with hormone replacement therapy, small increased risk of breast cancer.
0: Okay.
1: But, you know, there are other things that can increase that risk as well. So being overweight, drinking lots of alcohol, you know, looking at all those modifiable risk factors that people can, you know, adjust. I'm not saying it's easy, of course it's not, but, you know, looking at what you can do on a personal level to improve your general well-being and your health.
0: Okay. Was there any tips that you had, like, kind of this changed kind of
3: kind of it's a bit more intimate now, but you know, the gynae help and
1: yeah, absolutely.
3: So health, we mentioned,
1: we touched on it before, but painful sex. So yeah, the bladder, the vagina, the vulva, that can really suffer that area from that reduction in hormones. So it's not uncommon to experience things like vaginal dryness, recurrent water infections, running the loo all the time, and you can have what we call localized estrogen, so a little pessary or a cream that delivers estrogen just to that area. So it's quite different from the whole body HRT. This is very local acting, very, very low risk. And, you know, there's hardly any woman really who couldn't use that.
3: Okay.
1: And it can be life changing for some women,
3: wow,
1: you know, if they've just got symptoms in that area. Definitely work. And you can even get it over the counter now in the pharmacy.
3: Okay. Yeah. Oh, right. Oh, yeah, that's good, isn't it?
1: Yeah. Yeah.
3: I think as well, Beth and Dawn, did you have a question about postmenopausal bleeding? Was there something did you want to ask, Jen? Moment or?
4: Yeah. When to worry.
1: Mm-hmm. Yeah. So if you've gone over that 12 months since that last natural period and you see any bleeding, we want to know about it as GPs.
3: Okay.
1: Definitely.
3: Okay.
1: Yeah. So anything over that 12 months is classed as postmenopausal. It's not unusual to get a bit of bleeding when you first start HRT. Within the first few months, that's acceptable. Again, if it starts after 6 months, or you know, it's very heavy, problematic, again, definitely worth, you know, speaking to somebody about that.
3: Oh, yes. Thank you for that. Well worth raising. Yeah, I know, because you could still be a bit like, oh, they're just lighter now.
1: Yeah,
3: or whatever.
1: Just a period come after this time. Yeah. But yeah, we'd always want to know about that.
3: Okay,
1: yeah.
3: Okay. Did you have any other questions at this point coming up, Dawn? Or?
2: Just wondering if perimenopause and menopause are linked to any joint pain, because we tend to find we get a lot of joint pain, back, knee, hip, and aching, a general aching.
1: Yeah.
2: I'm not saying it's all the time, but
1: you know, you're aware of that.
2: It's quite common amongst people that...
1: Yeah, definitely. So yeah, aging definitely contributes to that. But yeah, again, that reduction in estrogen, that, you know, reduction in your muscle mass, you know, your bone health can be affected as well postmenopausally. So again, coming back to that importance of the good diet, the good lifestyle, you know, good exercise, strength resistance training, really, really important. And for some women, HRT helps with those bone and joint problems, but not always.
3: Pilates is good, isn't it? I'm a big fan. Yoga, I'm a big fan.
1: I think the idea is just a bit of a mix of
3: it's
1: things.
3: It's a mix.
1: Isn't it?
3: And the thing as well, isn't it, with exercise, you got to do what you enjoy.
1: Yeah.
3: Don't you? Or you're not going to do it otherwise.
1: And
3: like,
1: you do feel better afterwards.
3: Yeah, oh, completely.
1: You really do feel better.
3: Oh, yeah, and you're allowed to. And smoke, a little bit of smoke, just a little sprinkling of smoke. Yeah, I've done my workout. Just a little bit, you know, it admits everything else, you know. So I wanted to definitely highlight, Jen, the there's some women's health hubs, is that right, in Liverpool? Do you
1: to share? It's a little bit complex, the women's health hub situation, but definitely, as we said, first port of call would be your GP. If your GP feels that this is something that's out of their remit, or you know, a bit too specialised for them, there's a few options. So one option is referring into secondary care hospital and menopause specialists. So that's generally our women with who've had breast cancer or hormone dependent cancers, or have that premature ovarian insufficiency, premature menopause we talked about before. The women's health hubs are available to some people, and that is generally a GP who's maybe got a bit more of a specialist interest in this area, and the GP practice could refer into them for just slightly more specialised advice.
3: Oh, that's good to know, though.
1: But for the vast majority of menopause care, that can and should be provided in primary care in GP.
3: With your GP. That's really good. That's really good to know. No, thank you for that. And
1: and again, I speak to women and say, oh, I felt I needed to go private. Again, you shouldn't need to be paying for these things.
3: No, I would have thought not, you know. And of course, there's always, we've got the hubs, and we're going to share all the links. We will put them absolutely up on our posts at the end of the show for where they can go for proper guidance. recommended guidance. That's the word I'm looking for, recommended guidance. And of course, 54s, is there any shout out you want to put for your group, your support group? Sounds wonderful, and reasons behind it. Yeah.
2: If you want to look at our Instagram page and also the podcast that we've done on Spotify, you'll find it under 50_4 and then WARDS 50 forwards. And also we've got some exciting news, haven't we, Dawn?
4: Yeah, we're hoping to get some premises, and we were looking at having a safe space for women. So amazing. It will be like our own little hub, and it won't require any referrals. We're not health professionals, but it'll be a safe space for women of all ages, and you know, we might get people in to offer things, you know, and we're looking at that possibility. It's something we really want to do, and you know, it make the accessible maybe in the city centre, but that's fab. Our next project.
2: Well, for the well-being done. Of women. Yes.
4: Well-being. So if anyone lovely. Can help with that, contact us.
0: Yeah, put it out there and keep us posted, and we'll put it out here, of course, as well. And we could talk forever here. Could we on this topic? But I think we have to, before we have to sadly come to a close here. We have to pull some positives about this whole period of our lives. If there's anything out there that you know, and.
1: Yeah,
0: you know.
1: Well, I think you touched on it before by saying, actually, you know, and I know you might, well, you're not at that stage yet, Jen, so you've got no right in saying this, but, you know, that stage of menopause, you're often, like you said, you've done really well in your career, you know, you've got on really well in life. We should be embracing this stage. You know, you might not have to worry about contraception anymore, so that's a worry that's
0: pleasant,
1: gone.
0: Personally.
1: Yeah, that pregnancy risk is gone. And really just embracing how amazing, you know, our menopausal women can be.
0: I know, and these amazing bodies we have that can go through this, and perhaps for some of us have brought children into the world. An extraordinary machine. I think the most amazing machine in the world is the human body, you know. It really, really, really is. And it's to be kind of so deeply respected, isn't it? And then the give back we get is just fabulous, I think, from it, you know. And it's, I think as well, and please just tell me what you think, Beth and Dawn. I think you get to the point in your life, don't you? See, we're all so much older than you, Jed. You'll see the photos later on Instagram. I see my hair here. But you get to the point, though, you know, there's experience. You have life experience.
1: Yeah, absolutely.
0: You get to that point, don't you? And the confidence comes with it, doesn't it? And you're like, you know, you've been there and you've done it, and you've brought children up, or you've looked after parents, trailblazed a career or whatever, and you're allowed to own it and get out there and like what you wonderful ladies are doing here, you know.
2: And it's lovely having time for yourself. One's got any demands on you anymore, and you apart from the dog.
0: I know.
2: And you just think, I'm free.
0: No. I know. Oh, that's love it. That's a beautiful note to end on. I'm free. But speaking of notes, as I just want to so sincerely thank you all for coming in for a really, I really, really enjoy listening into this conversation.
1: Great.
0: It's really good. So deeply, deeply informative, and hearing both your version, you know, with your lived experience, Beth and Dawn, and coming in with your expertise, Jen. It's been a beautiful combination. Thank you. We always like to say a thank you opportunity to our guests who approach us for a little song request. Beth and Dawn, would you like to give us an intro?
4: We've chosen Raw by Katy Perry because it's a really empowering song. It's about getting through the challenges of life and coming out the other side and really being a strong woman who can tackle anything.
0: Love it. And on that note...

That was the amazing Katy Perry. What a song to finish on, and Roar. And it just takes me a little moment more just to want to say again my hugest thanks to Jen, Dr. Jen Peters, and to Beth and to Dawn from 54. Thank you so much, all of you, for coming along today and having, it's been a great conversation. And I hope you, our listeners, have found something there that might just help in some small way, or to somebody you know, and just reach out, let them know the show is on. And as I say, we'll have it on the links, and also we'll put this out on our social media as well. We're on TikTok, we're on Instagram, LCR_106.7 FM. So until the next time, until the next episode of Mersey Women, it's my thanks to our guests again, and to you, our lovely listeners. As always, you take good care and of each other, and take good care of yourself. Bye for now.

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5: Hi, and welcome along to the sixth edition now of Film Music Legends. Tonight it is all dedicated to the work of Alan Silvestri, if you've heard of him. You've probably heard of some of the movies that he's composed soundtrack scores to. So we'll go into a little bit about him next to just introduce you to this show here on Liverpool Community Radio. So he was born in 1950. He was originally from and he was brought up in New Jersey. And he showed an interest in music when he decided to go to the private Berklee School of Music in Boston in the 60s. And around that time in his young life, he was also a drummer with a band from Teaneck in New Jersey called the Wildcats, who may or may not be still going. And then he decided to go to LA. But when he arrived in 1970, he was broke and he said that he didn't even watch many films. He had no idea how to compose any music. And so he bought a book on how to compose by Earl Hagen when he was asked to compose a score for a low-budget film which is called The Doberman Gang, which is a film from 1972. At the time, he was working as a session guitarist. It was possibly a case of fake it until you make it, but he really did make it when he made it. And he started to work on various film soundtracks throughout the 70s and TV shows as well. He composed the most for a series you might remember called CHIPS, which stands for the California Highway Interstate Patrol, and they were two cops on motorbikes, and I think it was more lighthearted, but it was a crime drama, though, covering various cases. It ran between 1976 and 1983. He wrote the score and the theme. He also had some other TV work as well, if you remember series such as Tales from the Crypt, and Starsky and Hutch was another one as well. He wrote music for several episodes of these, not as much as for CHIPS. So we're going to play a theme from the Doberman Gang now, because it was his first film soundtrack that he was asked to write. Here is a short theme from that film.

So a bit like when I was asked to produce this show, I found a way to do it. You find a way to do it, and that's what he did, composing the music for that film when he had no experience of doing so before. That does sound pretty good. Very much in the style of that sort of thing for crime shows in the 70s. It's quite a quirky plot, an animal trainer who trains some Doberman dogs to commit an armed robbery. Sounds like an interesting watch. I haven't seen it. Maybe you haven't either. So that's the first theme that we're playing in 1972, which is the start of his film soundtrack career. And why not play the theme to the biggest work that he got in the 70s, which is writing the music for Chips. Here is the main theme to the show.

You may or may not have heard of Robert Zemeckis, who is a major Hollywood director. He certainly is almost as prolific now as Steven Spielberg, although he is the famous name, isn't it, that is always mentioned when it comes to directors. It was actually somebody called Brian Ross Chudnow that asked him to score the music for the Doberman Gang, but he had a long relationship with Robert Zemeckis, who is a name behind many films that he directs that you will have heard of. The Back to the Future series, Forrest Gump, Father of the Bride, and many more. Some of those themes we are going to be playing as part of this look into the best film music as composed by Alan Silvestri on the 6th edition now of Film Music Legends. So now we're going out the 70s into the 80s, and this became one of the biggest hits of the 80s and one of the most lucrative films that Robert Zemeckis went on to direct. It was a film starring Michael Douglas and Kathleen Turner. You already know which one it is. He was the producer of it, so he had a lot to do with the creative direction of this movie. It blends the themes of romance, a little bit of comedy, and it's also fundamentally an action-adventure thriller. And it goes on a trip around the world, particularly in the sequel. But in the first film, the action is all set in Colombia. Joan Wilder is a romance novelist. She's quite shy, but she's thrust into travelling into Colombia because her sister has been kidnapped. The plot all evolves around some treasure. She has actually been given a map to find this treasure. And it's the story of an unlikely love affair when she meets Jack Colton, who's an exotic bird smuggler. And he's an adventurer, and he starts to become interested, obviously, in helping to find the treasure. And at first they irritate each other, but, you know, it's opposites attract, isn't it? They're flanked by the character that Danny DeVito plays, which is Ralph. He's somewhat of an antagonist in the movie because he starts to realise that there's some treasure at stake and starts to follow them on their adventure in Colombia. So this film did very well, so well that 20th Century Fox, because it made over $100 million, they wanted a sequel, and Michael Douglas wasn't that keen, but he was persuaded, and the following year, The Jewel of the Nile came out, and it was even more of an adventure into a fictional dictatorship in Africa. So it really had a globe-trotting feel about this movie. For the first film, which was Romancing the Stone, which they at first thought would probably just be a one-off, but it wasn't. The music was, of course, composed by Alan Silvestri. He blends themes of romance. It's a more subtle approach that he takes to the music, and then he blends in the elements that are more intense, that work with the action and thriller parts of it. So this is the end theme. It reprises the main titles. And it's of no surprise that we get a lot of use of the saxophone here. Blending into this one is the theme for the beginning of the movie when Joan Wilder discovers that her New York apartment has been ransacked. The theme is given the direct name of Ransacked Apartment, and then he uses the same quite subtle approach in flavouring the second theme with a far more intense vibe. But it uses a light percussion still. It is called Ransacked Apartment because that's exactly what it is a theme for. So after a little bit of these titles play, you will hear that one.

I'm not sure if I'm right, but they could be the more intense tremolo strings there that create that atmosphere straight away in the ransacked apartment. So that's the second movie theme I've played with Alan Silvestri composing it, because that's what this hour is all about here on Liverpool Community Radio. From the 1984 action thriller, but also romance-based film, Romancing the Stone. So a sequel did follow, The Jewel of the Nile, which was even more globe-trotting in nature. And then another one that reunited Kathleen Turner, Michael Douglas and Danny DeVito had nothing to do with the story of the first two films, but it was the love story in reverse. This was a couple who were initially close and they got more and more bitter with each other until it led to a fairly extreme divorce. And Danny DeVito was the divorce lawyer. They were destroying the house by even just the middle of the film, if you watch that from 1989. So the next one from Alan Silvestri that I'm going to play you now. We're now moving to the absolute hit of the decade, which Robert Zemeckis directed. This is Back to the Future. Robert Zemeckis and Gale came up with the idea in 1980, but they were rejected from doing it by studios over 40 times. And yet, when it finally happened, it became one of the defining movie hits of the 80s. It involved time travel experiments gone wrong. So Michael J. Fox is sent back to the 50s. He's a teenager and he has to reunite his parents and therefore fix his own timeline and put it back together. Huey Lewis and the News were approached about writing a song for the movie, but he did not want to. Huey Lewis, he did not want to write a song that directly referenced it. And I think it was probably Zemeckis that told him it didn't actually matter. He just wanted a strong song associated with it. So the lyrics have nothing to do with it. You probably heard it from 1985. The Power of Love by Huey Lewis and the News, and the movie association is Back to the Future. The song played in the movie over the opening scenes, but this one is how it all closed. The end credits theme, as composed by Alan Silvestri from Back to the Future.

So that one was 1985, the same year that we got the James Bond film A View to a Kill, the last Roger Moore James Bond film, in which he was well into his 50s. There's still some hope for me playing James Bond. Not really, because I'm in my mid-40s. The coming-of-age teen drama, The Breakfast Club, directed by John Hughes, and the start of EastEnders. Moving further forward in the 80s, he continued to prolifically score a number of films after Back to the Future, but we're going to pick one of those that you've likely heard of in particular, and that is from 1988. It was famed for being part animated and part live action, in which an animated character was actually implanted into the film. The voice for this character was played by Kathleen Turner, going back to Romancing the Stone. It was called Who Framed Roger Rabbit. It was based on a novel from 1981 called Who Censored Roger Rabbit. It starred Bob Hoskins as the most significant live-action character. He is a private detective who hates cartoons, and it's set in some sort of alternative history of Hollywood where humans and cartoons exist together. He has to help exonerate the character of Roger, who has been framed for murder. And I've not actually seen it, so I'm just kind of going through what this plot is. And it's something I eventually will see. And I've just already heard the end credits theme we're about to play. It was another one that was directed by Robert Zemeckis, so he certainly had a lot of Hollywood hits on his hands. So these are the end titles from Who Framed Roger Rabbit. It's a lively one.

now moving forward to 1991. It's one that's going to hark back to the Valentine's edition of the show that I brought you here on Liverpool Community Radio, because you couldn't pick a better choice of film. Originally, this was a film made in 1950, but it was given a big-budget Hollywood remake in 1991, and it would become one of the many hits of Steve Martin, who played an overprotective father. It wasn't so much that his daughter had chosen the wrong man to be her husband and he didn't approve, but he just didn't like the idea of his daughter growing up, and he found it very stressful arranging the wedding. So it's following all of those things, and there's plenty of comedy in it and a bit of drama as well. What's interesting about what Alan Silvestri chooses to do for this music, it's very simple, really. He incorporates the Wedding March itself, made famous by Mendelssohn, who had composed it to use as a soundtrack for an adaptation of a Shakespeare play, A Midsummer Night's Dream, back at the time. Then it was used by Queen Victoria in 1859 in her wedding to Frederick William of Prussia. And that was what really made it the choice. Ordinary people then started to use it as a theme for their own weddings, and it became that really cliched wedding march. So obviously it was a perfect choice to use in the film soundtrack. He blends the use of it and then goes into a whimsical and sentimental theme of his own composition following it. Since I've already played the opening theme in the Valentine's edition, we're going to go for the end credits of the 1991 film Father of the Bride. It starts out with the wedding march, and then it goes into a wonderful little bit of light jazz, could fit into Frank Griffin's show.

legendary film soundtracks from equally legendary films. Each week, this program explores through the works of the most legendary film composers who have composed the most well-known film music of all time. Film Music Legends. And you're listening to an hour of film soundtrack music. That's what this hour is all about. It's called Film Music Legends. And in each edition, it's all about the film music of one composer. You may or may not have heard of them, some famous names. We started the series off with John Williams in this one, which is the sixth one. It's all about Alan Silvestri. You'll probably recognise some of the films that he's written music for, like that one that's just played, the music from Father of the Bride, which was so successful they did actually have a sequel that came out in 1995, Father of the Bride Part 2. In it, it explores a little bit more about his daughter's married life and follows her to when she becomes pregnant. So a bit more about Alan Silvestri. He has a private pilot's licence. And if you remember the James Horner edition of this, sadly I had to say that is why James Horner died in 2015. But Alan Silvestri is still with us, and one of the other things that he likes to do is taste wine. He's got a wine tasting room in his private place in Carmel Valley in California. That does sound pretty good. I'm going back now to play you a theme again that I already played you on the Valentine's edition of Film Music Legends. That's the acting debut of Whitney Houston in 1992. She was already pretty famous as a singing superstar already, and then she goes on to portray the fictional Rachel Maron, which is very much like her character. And then it's all about the relationship she builds with her bodyguard, who becomes more than her bodyguard. He is assigned to protect her from an obsessed stalker who is trying to kill her. So it blends romantic drama with the mood of an action thriller. And that is expressed also in the way that Alan Silvestri composes the theme for The Bodyguard. It felt almost biographical because she was playing a role that was so much like her own career as well. She was made even more famous playing the famous in parody Rachel Maron on The Bodyguard. Music from the film included lots of songs by Whitney Houston herself and also by some other artists like The Soul System and Lisa Stansfield, who also had chart hits from the really well-selling Bodyguard soundtrack that became one of the biggest albums of the whole year and one of the biggest selling soundtracks of all time. It's a moody theme.

combining those romantic drama aspects of the film and also the way that it became a sort of action thriller at times. It's a very moody piece. At times it's sentimental, and at other times it reflects the film's more somber mood. Film music legends Alan Silvestri on Liverpool Community Radio. Here is the theme from The Bodyguard in 1992.

The moody Bodyguard film starring Whitney Houston there. The main theme scored by Alan Silvestri. It's on the soundtrack alongside the big Whitney Houston songs that got released as a result of the film as well. She was just about as famous as her character that she portrayed called Rachel Farron, and she went on to become even more famous after appearing in The Bodyguard and having hits like I Will Always Love You, which also serves as a main theme to the film. It was originally a Dolly Parton song in 1980. It became the biggest selling song of 1992, and it spent ages at number one both in the both sides of the Atlantic, in the UK and the US. And then she had some other hits as well from that soundtrack, like Chaka Khan's I'm Every Woman. There was a cover that she released in 1993, and also Run to You and Queen of the Night. So Alan Silvestri was working with director Mick Jackson with that one, and he went back to working with someone he had worked on with many big films in the 80s, like Back to the Future. I've already played you that theme. We now go 2 years on from 1992 in this film music legend special about Alan Silvestri. 2 years on from working on The Bodyguard, he was also involved in another of the 90s big movie hits. So I'm not sure whether it was like Home Alone in 1990, a sort of accidental success. Did they actually realise how big this film would become? It's about a character who I think a lot of people could relate to and empathise with, because he's a sort of underdog. He's a normal person, but he's also somebody who is simple-minded, well-intentioned, and he could be a victim of this world, and he doesn't quite understand it, but he has a good heart, and he just wants to live a good life, but life gets in the way, and we see his experiences through his eyes. So we have him in his close relationship with his childhood sweetheart, Jenny, but she goes on to lead a very turbulent life and doesn't quite want him to be involved in it, and that brings much sadness to him. And then his mother passes away quite young as well. And then we see the colourful events of his life, in which he's almost accidentally involved in some of the key moments of American history over the 20th century. So it's a kind of chronicle of all that. And then we see it through Forrest Gump's experience. He gets drafted into the Vietnam War because that was a bit of a lottery. He happens to be in the right place to witness the Watergate scandal. When President Nixon puts him in the hotel across the street, he notices lights on. When he investigates, it turns out to be that, but he doesn't quite realise it at the time. And then he even accidentally invests in a company called Apple, thinking it's just going to sell fruit. So his naiveness can sometimes lead him into the right direction in life as well. Then after all of some of that, when Jenny comes back to him for a bit of comfort, at a turbulent moment in her life, but then she dashes his hopes again, he gets this spontaneous idea in his sadness to just start running, and that's where that comes from. And then he tells you how he gets and sits on that now legendary bench as well. So the score that Alan Silvestri puts together for this really combines some of these moods. One of optimistic sentimentality. Yes, I know I'm using that word too much throughout this show. And that's how the suite from Forrest Gump starts, but then it gets into some of the poignant and somber moments in this film later on in the theme. Here it is. He's from Alabama and he runs to California in the end, doesn't he? Originally a 1986 novel, it was developed into a movie in 1994. Life is like a box of chocolates is the famous quote, or is it? Have a listen back to one of the editions of Tales of the Unexplained about the so-called Mandela Effect, where we find out that actually it always was all along, life was like a box of chocolates. That is strange.

an epically long film and one of the roles that Tom Hanks is most well known for. It shows some range as well in how he deals with the emotions of this character that so many of us have sympathy for. Someone who is too naive, simple and good-hearted to cope with this world, but he somehow does and has a very colourful life with it. So it was made in 1994. So this special of Film Music Legends is the sixth one so far that you're hearing on Liverpool Community Radio. I do this every month, and it's all about the work of Alan Silvestri. So that's yet another film that Robert Zemeckis asked him to score. But this one is very different. We move forward to 1997 now. It was back in 1993 when Lee Evans wasn't yet an established comedian that packed out arenas. His comedy was very physical, but he also comments on the absurd nature of ordinary life as well. His first feature film that he starred in was very much like a Laurel and Hardy type slapstick and physical comedy based film. He starred in that with Nathan Lane. It's called Mouse Hunt. And you guessed it, Alan Silvestri composed the theme music, so we're about to play that next. The brothers, I'm not even going to correct it if I'm wrong, stand to inherit a house from there. Again, I'm not going to research to find out if this is wrong, either dad or grandfather or something like that. A big country mansion. There's only one problem, the mouse infestation. So cue the hilarious slapstick comedy. It's a bit like the recent Rowan Atkinson Netflix series, Man vs. Bee. And we saw a similar sort of comedy mixed in with Mr. Bean's general naive nature. Also in the summer of 1997 release, that was the Bean Ultimate Disaster movie. So we have a frenetic, high-energy theme, mostly orchestral-based, and he avoids using the pizzicato strings, which are typical for such things in film soundtracks. So here it is. If you haven't heard it for a while, it is the theme to Mouse Hunt.

theme's a little bit comic, but it also has that bit of serious tension running through it as well, which is, it's the way that Alan Silvestri manages to blend quite seamlessly various moods that you get and doesn't stick to just one type of feeling, which is a skill that he really has in composing soundtrack music like that one. So that was one of the blockbuster movies of summer 1997. You might also remember the likes of Men in Black, Titanic, and Bean, Ultimate Disaster Movie, when that was given its first feature-length film as well by Hollywood. So this next one takes us now into 1998. It is a Walt Disney live-action remake of a film that was first released in 1961. It involves twins. It was the first feature film to star Lindsay Lohan. She had many movie hits after this one of a similar type, including Freaky Friday, a remake of another Disney live-action movie involving, well, it was body-swapping in that case, before she kind of went on a much more party and turbulent lifestyle that really made it difficult to pin her down in terms of actually appearing in the film studios. But before that happened, she was a young film star playing two roles, that of twins. In the film storyline, they had never met, but when they bonded, they wanted to bring back their divorced parents back together and plotted a way to do so. So we have a nice light-hearted piece from Alan Silvestri for this plot. It is chirpy and sentimental and also a bit like the Father of the Bride music. It goes into a bit of light jazz as well. From the summer of 98, well, I think it was, it's The Suite from the Parent Trap.

Sweet from the Parent Trap, one of Alan Silvestri's many film compositions, now taking us almost to the end of the 90s. There was a similar film with the Olsen twins, one of their most well-known ones. It had Kirstie Alley in it. It was called It Takes Two back in 1995. And this next one, now taking us to 2000, is not going to be about people who come back together, but people who have to spend time on their own. One person, even though he played two characters. Tom Hanks actually played a variety of roles in a film that we're about to play towards the end of the show, but in this one, it was all about playing himself stuck on a remote desert island. Like Robinson Crusoe, but with a more modern form of transport, he worked for FedEx and his plane crashed in deserting him on a South Pacific island. And just like I think Robinson Crusoe did, and I definitely would have done this, he had a football with him and he painted a face on it, and that became his companion called Wilson. So in Alan Silvestri's theme for this one, you can hear the travel influences in it and the idea of using these sorts of instruments to represent a tropical desert island, if that's what I think. They're not tropical, are they, in the South Pacific, but they are islands with quite a warm climate. So that's what we've got here in the main theme to Castaway, sort of a woodwind instrument.

So that instrument at the beginning just suggests an island, doesn't it? Which is exactly where Tom Hanks, his character, was spending his time, Robinson Crusoe style, after crashing his plane in the South Pacific. That was the film Castaway from 2000, the main titles. That's the second to last theme on tonight's edition of Film Music Legend, which is all about the work of Alan Silvestri. And there's another connection now with Robert Zemeckis again that he's been working with for several decades at this point, as he co-wrote the screenplay for the film The Polar Express, which took a long time to get a Hollywood film adapted out of it because it was a children's book first in 1985. So it might be the height of summer, but I'm going to end the show on a Christmas-related film. I did play the song that was released from this movie, which had a really whimsical, magical feel to it. That was Josh Groban and Believe. You can hear that on Christmas Film Music Legends. It might be played again when the festive season comes around, which won't be all that long now that it's already the middle of summer. The film is called The Polar Express. It involves a boy going on a journey on the magical Polar Express, getting to go to Lapland and meet Santa Claus, and probably also one of the characters that Tom Hanks plays, as he plays several from within the film. This is the last theme on tonight's Film Music Legends, and I hope you've been enjoying the music of Alan Silvestri from some of the films, some of which you might know and some of which you might not have known. I'll be back with another film music composer next month. This is the theme from The Polar Express in 2004. Bye for now.

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2: 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Film Music Legends.
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Hello, my name's Steve Farragher, and I'm here to explain to you all about the LCR Club 100. 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I realise £100 is a big ask, especially at the moment. 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In return for being part of Club 100, you'll get a framed certificate, an LCR mug, and the chance to be a guest on our programme, Kenny Island Discs. But more importantly, you'll get a warm, fuzzy feeling that you or your organisation is contributing to a worthwhile community project. You can either make a one-off payment by BACS of £100 or set up a monthly standing order of only £8.34. Donations need to be made to Kensington Vision, which is all one word, Community Interest Company via the Co-op Bank. Our SOR code is 089299, that's 089299, and our bank account details are 65255654, that's 65255654. If you'd like more information or more details, then contact me, Steve Farragher, by emailing steve@l-c-r.co.uk, or you can even call into the LCR studio, 53 to 57 Holt Road, and you can also see what your donation is delivering to the community. Thanks very much for listening.

0: Hello and welcome to this month's reading room. I'm here, Krista, with Barry.
1: Hello.
0: And we've got Sue.
2: Hello.
0: Welcome to the show. Right, we're going to discuss the last book, which was Gabriel's Moon by William Boyd, written in 2024. So I'm going to start with you, Barry, if that's okay. What do you think?
1: Okay. Good start. I liked it up to a point. I thought it was fairly lightweight, is the truth. But in saying that, it was easy reading, and I did enjoy it as a sort of, not a throwaway thing, but just as a sort of a lightweight summer read.
0: Okay, Sue?
2: Well, this was my choice of book, because I chose it because after reading In a Human Heart, I wanted to read some more of his work. I mean, I would never have come across him other than for the reading room. And I will say I agree with Barry in the sense that it's not meant to be a deep tome. It is quite lightweight, but sometimes that makes a nice change. And I found that there was elements in this book which reminded me very much of Any Human Heart, because it takes you into a fictional world, but because it's so realistically written and researched, it seems like fact.
0: Well, I know what you mean. I absolutely loved it. And it is light reading. I like the fact that it was a modern book, because I still love historical novels, but we've read so many that it was nice and refreshing for me to have a modern book. And I just like that era, the 1960s. And I don't usually read spy books, but I might change that, because I found it really gripping in parts and very clever. And I really enjoyed the story as well. A bit confused at the end. I usually am confused at the end of novels, and I had to kind of reread it to find out what exactly happened. But I thought the characters were very interesting, really good characters, and I loved the way he was travelling. And, you know, a bit of a traveller like you, Sue, I just got excited when he said things like, I could understand when he said, I'm planning another trip, which made me feel better. I thought, yeah, I know how that feels. Or I've just arrived in a place and he goes for dinner by himself to Madrid. And I think, yeah, I know how that feels. Okay, Barry, back on to you. Any more you can add?
1: Yeah, I think some of the things which you mention are some of the things which I don't really get along with. I mean, I found the same thing. I remember saying the same thing about the Any Human Heart, is that when you bring real life situations into it, in terms of quite well-known things, it does tend to blur, you know, whether you're reading history or fiction in certain cases. I mean, just for people who aren't familiar with the book, it starts off really in terms of the main narrative. There are several subplots which we'll probably get to, but in terms of the main narrative, he actually goes and interviews Patrice Lumumba, who was the Prime Minister of the Congo, shortly after he'd been elected. And I mean, he was a real character, and he interviews him, and he tells him that he's under threat of death, and subsequently ends up being assassinated. And in real life, his death was held responsible, apparently, by the CIA and by MI6 and by the Belgian intelligence people. So there's truth in it. And then he constructs his own fiction around it. So that can be a little bit confusing, I think, just for me, you know.
0: Sue?
2: Well, I guess I think because Boyd does so much painstaking research, I think he thinks of every detail in the book to try and convince you that it's real, that Dax is real, Gabriel Dax is the title character. And he goes so far at the end of the book to list the works of this fictional author called Gabriel Dax. And the list even goes to the extent of saying Rivers, brackets, in preparation. And that's the book that Dax is working on in Gabriel's Moon. So he actually does his best to make you believe that these characters are real. And I think that he has a gift of making very, very unreal situations feel like fact. So I felt that sometimes when I was reading this book, I felt that it was based on personal experience. And it reminded me of another Reading Room book called Somerset Maugham's Ashington, which was actually based on true facts. And I'd love to know what inspires Boyd to write this material.
0: Yeah, well, I actually looked into Boyd, and he was born, I think, in Nigeria. And then wealthy family, went to university and was an English lecturer. So, yeah, quite an interesting life. I think well-travelled as well, so that's probably part of the knowledge. But I didn't actually realise that the president of Congo was a real character.
1: Oh, yeah.
0: Which is very interesting. But there was so much going on in the book, I think. Lots of different stories entwined, which I did really like. I liked that. And I liked the way... It was interesting because Gabriel Dax's... He always thought about the clothes that Faith Green wore. And I thought that was kind of an interesting touch. Every time he met her, he mentioned her clothes, what she was wearing.
2: Yes, I think that's true. Christy, I found the description of the characters and situations was incredible. The way he describes food and drink to such an extent that I could almost taste the food, and his descriptions of people make them seem real. And when he's talking about what women are wearing, which is unusual for a male author, he goes into such detail, such as naming specific fashions or fashion houses.
0: Yeah.
2: And I think that adds to the reality of the characters and the observational powers of Dax.
0: Yeah, and it went right down to the shoes that they were wearing as well. He's wearing the pumps today, and
1: I have to say, I found exactly the opposite. I thought that it was a bit weird, and I was surprised that he would be as familiar with different design houses. There was nothing suggested in his background which would give him that sort of knowledge, and I just found that it was like a certain like voyeurism which I found a bit unsettling, and which actually occurs later on when he's actually stalking the Faith Green, who's his spy handler in the MI6. I mean, there's no good way of saying it, really. The fact that he actually rents a bike and stakes himself out by a house with a pair of binoculars is really is probably the definition of stalking rather than just suggestion, you know. So I found that part of it unbelievable, and the fact that she knew that he was doing that and still chose to go into bed with him, I found also very unbelievable. But I mean, these are only just bits. I don't think it's meant to be taken too seriously. I think it's a sort of a sub genre of John le Carré. It doesn't go into enough detail, and it isn't clever enough, I don't think, for the John le Carré type thing. And it's a bit like James Bond, but without the sort of glitz and glitter, really.
0: I think he's written a James Bond kind of sequel.
1: He has written a solo. Yeah, there was a thing which I saw, which he said, Boyd described his youthful enthusiasm for the James Bond novels and their heady but slightly toxic cocktail of snobbery, sex, ludicrous violence, exotic travel and superior consumer goods. And one of the reviewers I read made the point that he didn't follow that. But I thought that he did in some ways, in his own way, you know. It like a sort of inverted snobbery, in as much as, you know, he was an ex-public school boy and his girlfriend was a young girl who worked in Wimpy, and then when he goes to Poland, there's a Scouse reporter for the Daily Worker. And I felt that those sort of things were fairly pointed rather than just random, you know.
0: So. I quite like that. What about you, Sue?
2: To go back to when he starts stalking Faith, I felt that was kind of completely out of character. I mean, when he killed the mouse on the boat, I thought that was out of character.
0: Yeah.
2: But I could reason that was self-defence. But when he employed Tyrone to trail Faith, it reminded me a bit of the film Vertigo. And Scotty, who was played by James Stewart, was following his, you know, the woman he was obsessed with around. And that's when I think I began to think of Gabriel as a somewhat troubled, obsessed, and maybe a dangerous man. And I thought that I would have to read the next two books to find out.
0: I want to read the next two books
1: but
0: as well.
1: It's funny you should say that, because I actually, after having read the book, I went online on Amazon, and the second book in the series was £5. So, and because I've got Amazon Prime, it doesn't cost for postage. So, I've read that since as well.
0: Oh,
2: right.
1: Yeah, and there's a third one which is actually due for release in September.
2: Right.
1: Which will be in hardcover. But the second part of the book, The Predicament, is available in paperback, because they're only fairly recent as well.
0: Yeah.
1: And it's more of the same. And it does. I mean, I found I had to go back and read the first one again, because it all blurred into one. You know, because it's like one long story, really. I suppose, as a lot of trilogies are. But I found that there were certain things about it which became even stranger, because the other part of the story, probably the major subplot, is that he's an insomniac, because his mother died in a house fire, and he was there when he was 6 years old, and so he was adopted. But then he had insomnia and was constantly waking up and seeing fire and what have you. So he goes to a psychoanalyst. And the psychoanalyst, it turns out, is unqualified, just decides to be a psychoanalyst. Yeah. And he ends up telling her everything, and he tells her he's working for MI6 and all sorts of things, in a most implausible sort of subplot, I found, you know.
0: But it's the 1960s.
1: Not much of a spy if he's telling everybody he's working for MI6, you know. So.
0: Yeah. Sue?
2: I think Boyd starts off with situations which are just believable, and then I think as you read the book, it becomes just unbelievable as you're reading through it. But by that time, I was hooked, and I just wanted to read on.
0: Yeah, I was hooked. I really enjoyed reading it. I liked the bits of when he was so spontaneous. It kind of, you know, I was kind of thinking that I'd love to be like that. He just got into the car and he drove to, what was that place? Cadiz.
2: Yes, Cadiz.
0: And I got that excitement through the travelling. And then I was quite surprised as well when he tries to help and rescue the double agent, who turns out not to be a double agent. Is that right?
2: Yes, that's right. He's a triple agent.
0: Yeah, he's a triple agent, yeah. Because, and then they know that he's rescued him. I found that a bit confusing, but I liked it. I liked that little twist in it too, because I was really worried that he was going to get caught with this guy, and the guy left. And
2: I think it was a test, basically. I think it was a test of his character.
1: I think he was set up. I think that they wanted him to do that to make the story plausible, and so they predicted that he would do that. I've nicked a quote from somewhere again here, just because I think it's an E.M. Foster quote.
0: Oh, I like E.M. Foster.
1: He said, "Given the option of betraying country or friend, you would hope to have the guts to betray the country," which I thought was the you know, obviously somebody else had already put that conclusion on that particular incident. And I think, you know, they set it up so that he is friends with the guy, but only over a couple of days. And then, you know, it's after he sort of sees his brother with Faith Green, after they've all lied to him, that he feels a bit betrayed by them. So, in a fit of dudgeon, he sort of he helps the guy who turns out to be the triple agent, and gives his escape story plausibility. So it was quite convoluted. But I think it's one of those things, really. I don't think it's meant to be taken too seriously. It's a bit like the James Bond thing, you know, where you see them in Mexico City blowing up hotels and things like that, and the next thing he's somewhere else, you know, and there isn't some major incident, you know, requiring him to be arrested. You know what I mean? Some of it is just so sort of superhero-like, you know, that it's supposed to just be, you know, suspend your belief for a little while. And if you're enjoying it, there's nothing wrong with that at all.
0: Absolutely not.
1: And I don't want to pick too many holes in it, because, like I say, I read the follow-up book and I'll read the third one probably.
0: Amazing. You know, so. Do you think, you know, his brother was it? His brother's, you know, we are giving stuff away on this book programme because we're discussing the book. So this is a spoiler, but do you think his brother's, it was suicide, or do you think he was murdered?
1: I think he was bumped off by MI6. Yeah. I don't think there's any possibility that it was suicide at all.
0: Yeah.
1: I think that, you know, it's one of those things. I mean, this is one of the things where the, you know, the truth is stranger than fiction. You know, you get these stories where it's like with MI6, where we had that, there was a guy who was in, this is the true story, not in the book, where the guy was in MI6 and they found him locked up in a hold all in his bath, you know, and and they came to the conclusion that he'd locked himself in the hold all, do you know what I mean? After they'd cleaned the room and everything like that, you know, I think they tell you anything, you know, and I expect you to believe it, really, you know. So.
0: Well, it's hard to believe that people do are spies and lead double lives, isn't it? And
1: I mean, they tend to be posh people, you know, and they tend to have been to the best universities. It's like William Boyd himself went to Gordonstown,
0: yes.
1: You know, which is where King Charles went to. You know, we're not talking about a sort of from the streets author here, are we? We're talking about, you know, from a world of privilege, you know. So,
0: Sue, can you add?
2: Yeah, I think there's a lot of the author. Of the author in Dax, because Boyd, as a writer, took 2 years researching any human heart before he actually started writing it. And I think similarly, within the book, Dax has taken something like 2 years to write 4 chapters of Rivers. So I do think there's a lot of Boyd in it. And I do think that it does hook you to the point where when it says to be continued, and you read the prologue of the next book, I read it, and I felt to myself that as Faith Green had hooked Gabriel, William Boyd had hooked me.
0: Yeah.
2: But having said that, I still felt that sometimes his reasons for getting involved and staying involved were a bit weak. And I'd also like to know more about the death of his mother and that to be resolved, and somehow linked to his situation today. Now, I don't know, because I've not read the second book, and obviously the third one isn't out, whether that actually happens, and it's part of Boyd's skill as a writer, because going through it, there were so many characters at certain points. I felt that, like, Lorraine disappeared for so long. I wondered what happened to her, which means she was memorable in the first place. But you think he's forgotten them, but he always finds a way to bring them back into the story seamlessly.
0: Yeah,
2: and
0: yeah.
2: That's what I liked about it, that sometimes you see things on television or you see things in films or read books and characters just disappear.
0: Yeah, yeah.
2: And but with him, he does bring them back in. And also, they've changed and their lives have changed. So it's not just Dax's life that's changing. Lorraine's life changed. So... Mm-hmm. That part I liked about the consistency of people moving, you know, through life wasn't just about him, it was about all the people around him.
0: Yeah. I mean, it was a very powerful beginning of the book, wasn't it? When you just kind of open the first few pages and then you find out all that stuff, like, you know, his father had died and then the house fire and the lamp. So that was, so I think he was very clever, William Boyd. The way he starts to write the book and you are kind of hooked from the beginning. Well, I wanted to know what had happened. And I'm right in saying that they don't think the fire was caused by that lamp at the end. It was
2: that's his
0: mother.
2: No, but it also, I think, intimated that it wasn't accidental.
0: I know.
2: I got the fact that running through it, that it wasn't actually accidental. Now, that might just be a red herring, I don't know, but I'd like to think that there is more about that scenario to come.
1: I'm sure that we'll find... I mean, like, without giving anything away at all, you know, I mean, the plots and the subplots continue, you know, through the second book. And
2: right,
1: presumably come to some form of denouement in the third, which I think you might expect. I mean, it's partly that thing where, I suppose, a trilogy of books is really just one long book, you know, I mean, and at some stage, in point in time, they'll probably join them together, you know, sort of for a proper holiday read, you know, because it's not particularly long, is it? It's only like something like 260 pages or something, you know, so I mean, if you had the three books and they ended up being like 800 pages, it might be a fairly weighty tome, but it would still be a manageable holiday read.
0: Yeah, I think it'll be a great holiday read, actually.
1: Yeah, and he does write, you know, it's fairly simple language and decent dialogue. So, I think it's lightweight, as I said at the start, but at the same time, it's not a difficult read, and therefore it can be distracting, you know, on a sunny day sitting in the garden, you know. So.
0: And I think, Sue, you were right, because the characters were not... Sometimes books have so many characters that you get lost in them. And there was quite a lot of characters, but he made it clear who they were, because he would bring them back in again and he'd explain who they were. So you'd know, oh, yes, that's his girlfriend, of course, and because it'd bring something up that made you realise, yeah, that's so-and-so, that's so-and-so. So I thought that was really good. I thought his writing was really good.
2: Yeah, it's so descriptive. I mean, I think there's some wonderful quotes in it as well. When he says, it's on page 100, and he says that memory is like a dog that wants to please its master.
1: Yeah.
2: And I thought that was such a good quotation, such a good phrase. Mm.
0: That is.
1: Yeah, I folded the corner over at that and put an asterisk against it as well. So yeah, I thought it was one of those. Yeah, you know, I'll remember that one.
2: It's such a good phrase. Mm. And as you say, it's not sort of a serious, you know, it's a good phrase. Mm. And as you say, it's not sort of a serious, you know, literature tone, but it, within that,

0: paragraph, and then it's in Madrid, and there was no scene break or new paragraph. Now, I did find that confusing, and I had to reread it just to make sure. But I do think his ability to control all these characters in the plots and the subplots is amazing.
1: It was, yeah. And I loved the fact that he was doing his travel writing on the rivers. I thought, what a good idea. Mm. Why didn't I think of that? And then I started looking at rivers, and I thought, oh, yeah, what a great idea. So he was like, he portrayed to me as a very interesting travel writer. And the fact that he always had his passport on him. I loved that, too, the ability just to go right to the airport and get on a plane. And of course, with the Eastern Bloc in the 60s, with the Cold War, I could relate to that because my dad was from the Eastern Bloc, and he went over, so I could really relate to that. And I thought, I know the Scouser lady who comes from the workers' paper, and she's very suspicious of her. And I liked that twist. I thought, yeah, because this is such a left country, city. I thought, how funny that he's put that in. So I quite liked that, really.
0: Well, again, it takes you into the real world as it was then. So it's sort of dipping you in and out of fact and fiction.
1: Yeah.
0: And I think his research to get that feel, I presume he's not old enough to have experienced it.
2: He is, I think. He's 74 now, so he would have been...
0: 74.
2: He would have been like a teenager in the 60s, for sure.
0: Yeah, so he wouldn't really have gone to the Eastern Bloc in that kind of capacity.
2: Yeah.
0: And I thought the way that he played, he described it, and the interaction between the characters and the difference between the restriction of the characters in the Eastern Bloc and the freedom of London.
1: Yeah.
0: And Spain that had been sort of under, Franco's reign. And I think it was a contrast. And it's also, I think, a contrast between countries then and what's happened to those countries today.
1: Yeah.
0: And how the world
1: has changed.
0: Yeah. And if you were rewriting it today, you'd have to choose different... If you're bringing it up to date as today, you'd have to choose different countries for that kind of reaction.
1: Yeah, I found it was a bit unbelievable when he got the hire a car when he was in the Eastern Bloc. Where was he again? Poland.
2: Yeah.
1: And then he just drove through all those countries and he wasn't stopped, and it was a rent-a car.
2: Yeah.
1: So that was a bit unbelievable. And then he just left it at the airport and got on a plane.
2: Yeah.
0: Yes. No.
2: I think, there's some of that. I felt the same way, but I remember hiring a car in Spain probably 40 years ago and driving it into France, and it didn't cause a problem, So I think that... You can't these days.
1: No, true.
2: To say.
1: But this was the Eastern Bloc, though.
2: The thing I found which was difficult with that bit was that he actually drove it to an airport it to Hamburg or somewhere, and left it there, which I don't think he would get away with. It's not as if he's not traceable as a person when he was using his own passport and everything, so... they wouldn't just say, oh, that's fine. I don't imagine that there was like another hire, like a Hertz rent-a-car office that you could just return it to,
1: No.
2: He didn't go into any of that sort of detail. So there was an element, I think, of it being, but that's part of the far-fetched nature of it, It's
1: absolutely.
2: Like, he's a bit like a sub James Bond character, isn't he? And so coincidences happen, which have seemed very unlikely as well. And everybody seems to be able to find each other very easily and know where they are within a matter of hours, even the guy who was on the boat with him, he managed to track him very easily, without the benefit of mobile phones and the internet and what have you. So it's just very convenient, but it still, makes the story readable,
1: And he wanted him dead because of the names at the on the tape.
2: Yeah, he was the only person, apart from the people who were involved, who had the names... And they were incriminating President Eisenhower. So, and that part of it, I would guess, was factual as well, And the thing about Patrice Lumumba was that he was a sort of a Marxist and an anti-colonial, And so, according to the book, that was a bad thing and he had to be bumped off, whereas these days I'd be on his side. And probably even then, to be honest, I would have been on his side. Mm-hmm. So, it's not as if, my country right or wrong or anything, The fact that they were complicit in murdering a guy who meant well for his country.

0: country is a bad thing for me, you know. So.
1: Go on, Sue. Can you add anything?
2: It's just funny because Gabriel went into sort of paranoid spy mode, and I felt myself going into the mode of second guessing the plot and wondering all the time whether we'd been set up. Every little thing that happened, had it been set up, obviously setting somebody else up. So in that way, I think that was part of the hooking process, if I can put it that way. That you started as he in the end couldn't believe anybody. I found it sort of that I was sort of thinking, now is this a setup? Isn't this a setup? Has he walked into this purposely, or is it just coincidence? So I was kind of, I don't know, reacting to the book, reacting to what was happening, rather than just reading it and turning the page. I was actually getting involved.
1: I was too. I was like really stressed about him not arriving on time. But there's a couple of things. Like, I'm not clear about the painting in Spain, wasn't it? Is it in Cadiz or in the south of Spain? Yeah. What was all that about? Why did you have to get that painting?
0: Because they were using it for in the days of previous and Cold War espionage and what have you. They had things called micro dots, you know, which were like held plans and stuff like that. And so the painting actually had a micro dot on it, which was why he was getting secrets to the Russians in this case, because he was acting as a double agent to them. So that what happened was he'd pick up a painting and it would be like a plausible thing, but then they would write on it, and like in the dot over the eye would be a micro dot, which was which held all of the secret plans and what have you, and the photographs of the nuclear bombs that that the Americans had, which they wanted apparently to for them to see. The story being that the American nuclear bombs had been proven to work and had worked in Hiroshima and what have you, whereas the Russians didn't have any nuclear bombs, which they were necessarily very reliable. That's the story that was given, you know.
1: Right.
0: And this is where, when it sort of wanders into that sort of territory, what you believe or not, you know, I'm not giving anything away at all about the second book, because at the start of it, I think it's intimated at the end of this, is Kennedy dies, you know, so... you know, there's a lot of that tied into it. It's that it is that Cold War. It's like the Cuba stories. That it's the missiles, and you know, which was all at this time that the book set, was all very recent stuff, really.
1: It was, and it kind of brought back those memories when I was too young, but to think people were so terrified of the Third World War.
0: Absolutely. So
2: yes.
1: Sue, can you add some more?
2: Other than I thoroughly enjoyed it, I am glad I really enjoyed it, because sometimes when you read a good book by an author and then you go to a second book by the same author, it can be a disappointment. But with this, I didn't feel it was a disappointment.
1: Same,
2: so
1: really,
2: I think he's kind of a standby author, that if I want to read something that I know, expect to enjoy and has pleased me in the past, not just one book but the test of two books, then I would go to him, and I'm going to get book two and book three, and I don't think there's any higher recommendation than that, Krista, really.
1: I agree with you, Barry. Anything else you can add about the book?
0: No, I think that it's right. The thing is, I don't want to criticise it too much, because I enjoyed it, but no, neither do I want to praise it too much. And I, in as much as the things I didn't like about Any Human Heart, or the things I did like about Any Human Heart, the previous book that we'd done, was I liked the espionage part of it, whereas I found like some of the other stuff was less believable. You know, when he was living on the street with nothing, you know, and you know, the equivalent of cooking rats to eat, really, when he'd already inherited a house off some poet in south of France. Do you know what I mean?
1: Yes.
0: It was like there were elements of that which were just sort of potty in my view. And I found that when he was like talking about this Cold War espionage type thing, that it was enjoyable in the same way, I think, as like Len Dighton, you know, the Ipcress file and Funeral in Berlin, those sort of things. Not absolute literature, but joyful romps, if you like, of that nature. You know?
1: Yeah. So would you rank the other two books as good as this one?
2: Sorry, Krista.
1: No, I was asking Barry whether he'd rank those the second books as good as the first one.
0: Oh yeah,
2: right.
0: It's the same, you know. It's another of the same. And if you like that, then that's fine. You know, I mean, I suppose, you know, you might get to a point where you think it's, you know, jumps the shark, and you've had too many of them. You know, but at this stage, certainly there's room for it. And as I say, I would read the third one as well. So, you know, I would look forward to reading that as well.
1: Okay. Sue, what were you going to say then?
2: I thought you was asking me to compare it with Any Human Heart.
1: Yeah, you can do that.
2: I'd say that they are both as good. For me, they both make me want to turn the page and find time to read it. So I think they sort of, although Any Human Heart is much longer and it takes over 10 decades, which is obviously a lot more research. I think that for me, they were both equal in enjoyment value.
1: Yeah. Okay, so I'll just read a little bit about William Boyd then, okay? So he was born in 1952. He's a British novelist, short story writer, a screenwriter and a film director. He's best known for novels which include A Good Man in Africa, Any Human Heart and Restless, many of which have received critical acclaim and literary awards. Excuse me. So Boyd has also written screenplays for film and television, including Chaplin in 1992, and he directed the World War II drama The Trench in 1999. Didn't realise he was actually a director. His work is characterised by its narrative vitality and range, earning him numerous accolades, including the Whitbread First Novel Award, the James Tate Black Memorial Prize, and the Costa Book Award. A number of his works are what he describes as whole life novels, which follow a protagonist through the highs and lows of a varied and often remarkable life. That sums it up really well. He regularly fuses fact with fiction, and his lead characters encounter well-known historical figures. He was appointed Commander of the Order of the British Empire in 2005 for service to literature. John Self, writing for the Booker Prizes, described Boyd's work as vigorous, entertaining novels produced by an exceptionally fertile imagination, and praised his fiction as fully committed to his stories and characters. So that's, quite an interesting person, really. Let's just have a little look at some of the work he's done. So he was Best Young Novelist in 1983. And his novels are A Good War in Africa is a study of a disaster-prone British diplomat operating in West Africa, for which he won the Whitbread Book Award. Now that sounds like an interesting novel.
2: It does, doesn't it?
1: He likes to have the background of World War One sometimes. He's had quite a few novels, and in Any Human Heart, which we've actually discussed on here, was written in the form of a journal, wasn't it, of a fictitious male? Yes,
2: that's right.
1: That's back memories. Yeah. Okay. So, out of 10, what would we give it, Barry?
0: 7.
1: 7. Oh, okay. Sue?
2: I think it's leaning to the enjoyment side of it. I think I'd give it 9.
1: Yeah, I think I'd give it 9 too. Yeah, for easy reading, like Barry said, a holiday, a good book for a holiday.
2: Yes.
1: And, you know, it's nothing like, the great writers, Thomas Hardy or anyone like that, the poetic language. But, it was easy to read and easy to follow, so that was a real plus.
2: Yes.
1: So before we choose the next book, Sue, you have an announcement about something you're doing in St. Helens?
2: Yes, I have,
1: Krista.
2: What it is, I'm doing together with Robert Evans, I'm doing an exhibition. It's called Brick by Brick, and it's an exhibition of concrete poetry, which is by myself, and it's photographs of St. Helens by Robert Evans, and this is photographs of buildings that are featured in the book St. Helens in 50 Buildings. saw the historical buildings, but some are more modern but important to the fabric of the town. And this is going to be at the Millennium Art Gallery, which is in the Millennium Centre in Corporation Street, St Helens. It's free, and we're actually putting it up tomorrow, and then it's going to stay up until Friday the 29th of September.
1: Wow.
2: And it's open the same hours as the Millennium Centre. And within the Millennium Centre, it's actually an NHS walking centre. So that's open, you know, quite extensive hours, 7 days a week. So there's plenty of opportunity to go and see it.
1: Okay, and it's open, so 7 days a week?
2: It's open 7 days a week. I think they open at about 8 o'clock in the morning and close at 9 o'clock at night.
1: Wow,
2: the
1: that's amazing.
2: Because it's got to stay, the building's got to stay open because it's got the, you know, the walking centre, the NHS walking centre there, which means you've got access to the exhibition, and it's actually on the first floor of the Millennium Centre.
1: Is it near to the station, to the train station?
2: It is. It's just around the corner from the train station, Krista.
1: So that's easy to find then.
2: If you fancied a trip over, we could perhaps have lunch and... If Barry wanted to come, he'd be most welcome.
1: You've read my thoughts, okay? Okay. Anyway, so I'm just going to, because we've got some more time, I'm going to read actually just a little synopsis about the book before we choose the next one, okay? For those of you who are listening who don't know what the book is. So Gabriel's Moon is the 18th novel by British author William Boyd, published in 2024 by Viking Penguin. Set against the backdrop of the Cold War in the early 1960s. The book follows Gabriel Dax, which is a fantastic name, by the way. I love that name. All the names were good. Like Faith Green, they were just great names. Sefton, that was his brother. Anyway, a travel writer who becomes inadvertently entangled in international espionage. The narrative explores themes of memory, identity, and betrayal. The story includes Boyd's regular blend of historical and fictional people and events. It is the fourth Boyd novel to heavily feature espionage, following Restless, Waiting for Sunrise and Solo, his James Bond continuation novel. Okay, that was written in 2013. The novel begins in 1936 with a traumatic house fire that kills young Gabriel Dax's mother, leaving him haunted by confused memories and chronic insomnia. By 1960, Gabriel has established himself as a successful travel writer. While on assignment in Leopoldville, he surprisingly secures an interview with Congolese Prime Minister Patrice Lumumba, who tells Gabriel that he fears assassination and implicates Western intelligence agencies. On his return to London, Gabriel finds himself under surveillance, and his notes from the Lumumba interview become the target of interest from both MI6 and the CIA. He's approached by Faith Green, MI6 handler, who recruits him for a covert operation in Spain involving the retrieval of a surrealist artwork. As Gabriel delves deeper into the world of espionage, he uncovers unsettling truths about his past and his family. In interviews, Boyd has discussed his fascination with the espionage genre and its capacity to explore complex human behaviours. He remarked, "I feel that the world of espionage is actually the human condition writ large. We're all betrayed people. We've all lied to people." Boyd also revealed that Gabriel's Moon is the first in a planned trilogy featuring Gabriel Dax, indicating his intention to further explore the character's unwitting involvement in the espionage landscape. The second Dax book, The Predicament, was published in 2025. So the reception it got, Marcel Theroux wrote that the book skillfully performs double duty, working as a satisfying standalone story and setting Gabriel up for further escapades. The book is a vivid recreation of the early 1960s, and one of the pleasures it offers is a feeling of agreeable time travel to fascinating corners of a vanished world. These are conveyed with a filmic vibrancy. Malcolm Forbes commented that the novel is at its most compelling when Gabriel is either interacting with his mesmerizing and fiendishly shrewd handler or doing her bidding in foreign lands. Boyd routinely impresses with his portrait of an individual who is in too deep emotionally and in the dark as to what is going on around him. In a largely negative review in the New York Times, Daniel Ney bemoans the way that Boyd conveys these plot points in expository dialogue, insulating the narrative from any real sense of danger. Okay. I like those reviews, actually. I think they were quite good. It's true, he puts these positions of danger so commonly that it just seems like it's just an everyday thing, like when he kills the guy on the boat.
2: Yes.
1: And stuff like that. Anyway, we will now look for the next book. So they've got our selection is here. Barry, do you want to grab one of those and see what's the next book for?
0: No, you do it.
1: I'll do it. Just going to shuffle them a little bit. Da, da, da. This is the exciting time.
2: Da-da.
1: I've got one. Let me see. Who is this? The Tenant of Wildfell Hall by... Who is it by? Bronte.
2: Anne Bronte,
1: that's it. Yeah, the Tenant of Wildfell Hall by Anne Bronte. That is the book for next month. So anybody out there who's listening is very welcome to join us on this once-a-month reading room. So I'm just going to repeat that book. It's The Tenant of Wildfell Hall by Anne Bronte, and that'll be our next book that we discuss. So we'll be back in a month, and we hope that you join us. You can come into the studio. You can... send us a recording of what you think. So whatever you... the phone number is 077-619-0863. That's Liverpool Community Radio, 077-619-0863. So we'll say our goodbyes, and hopefully we'll all catch you all next month. Hope you've enjoyed the show. I've certainly enjoyed it. Have you, Barry?
0: I've enjoyed it.
1: And Sue?
0: Yes.
2: Absolutely, Chris. It's been really good.
1: Well, it's
2: Thank
1: so
2: you.
1: Good doing this, because we just get to read a book every month, and it really just it kind of makes you read it, and it's great to read all these fantastic books.
2: So, and to find new exciting authors as well.
1: That you'd never imagine you'd read.
2: That's right, absolutely.
1: Okay, bye everyone, and see you all in a month.
2: Bye.
0: Bye-bye.

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1: 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It's just a short walk from Prince's Park Gates. We're open Monday to Friday, 9 till 4:30. You don't need to struggle alone. 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

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And our bank account details are 65255654. That's 65255654. If you'd like more information or more details, then contact me, Steve Farragher, by emailing steve@l-c-r.co.uk. Or you can even call into the LCR studio, 53 to 57 Holt Road. 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

0: 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If you live in Liverpool late, you're out of work, thinking about a career change, or just need a bit of support, we are a local, friendly team who are here to help you with anything from CVs, job searching, applications, and interview practice. 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We've also got an amazing garden space and it looks beautiful this time of year with all the flowers in bloom and the Toxteth birds and the bees are loving it too. As well as all that, we can help you find training and connect you to real local opportunities. Plus, we've got guaranteed interviews with some of the biggest employers in the city. You can find us at 3 Kelvin Grove in Toxteth. It's just a short walk from Prince's Park Gates. We're open Monday to Friday, 9 till 4:30. You don't need to struggle alone. 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If you haven't got a pen, I'm going to say it again. 07 483 426 969, or just search in Google Jobs Plus Toxteth and on social media. But don't forget, if you do get in touch, make sure you mention that you heard about us on Liverpool Community Radio.
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0: Hi everyone, I'm Jo from Jobs Plus Toxteth. 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Plus, we've got guaranteed interviews with some of the biggest employers in the city. You can find us at 3 Kelvin Grove in Toxteth. It's just a short walk from Prince's Park Gates. We're open Monday to Friday, 9 till 4:30. You don't need to struggle alone. 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If you haven't got a pen, I'm going to say it again: 07 483 426 969, or just search in Google Jobs Plus Toxteth and on social media. 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
6: Good afternoon and welcome back to Soundcheck on Liverpool Community Radio with me, Nathan Moore. If you've listened to Soundcheck before, you'll know my whole thing with this show is to play local artists, is to play music from bands and artists that are going to be playing in the city. And that's the rules I've stuck to for nearly a year. But I have decided today to break those rules for the start of the show and play a little bit of Dolly Parton. Obviously, Dolly passed away last night. One of the probably most universally loved and influential musicians of all time. I think it's difficult to comprehend just how big her influence on music and the greater world in general is, and I don't think I've ever seen or will probably see the sort of outpouring of love that I've seen over the last day. You know, I think she was like unapologetically herself, and we're very lucky to have lived in a time where Dolly Parton was living and putting out music. I seen a quote today, and I think it sums it up very well by saying the world is a little less sparkly today, which I think sums up Dolly very well. So I'm going to play some Dolly tunes and then we'll get into the show afterwards.

0: Yeah, I had to get some Dolly on to start the show. I couldn't not, really. Yeah, one of the greatest to ever do it, Dolly Parton. But yeah, back in the usual broadcasting. We're back to local music, local artists. We've got a fantastic guest with us today. We've got Mr. Tom Corfield from Credits.
1: That's the one.
0: How you doing, mate? All good?
1: I'm all right.
0: Thank you for coming in. We've been trying to get Credits in for a long time. We had J-Mo in, and then Tom was like, yeah, I'll come in, we'll get a few of the other lads, and it's just Tom, so I've sort of said it's going to be once a year.
1: It almost wasn't even me either.
0: Yeah, true.
1: I'm with a pack of Strepsils and a flask of tea.
0: Tom's dying. But he's here. We'll have a good chat about Credits in the second half of the show and what they've been up to since J-Mo was on last October, so plenty of stuff to chat about there. But I'm going to play you a song by a Northwest-based artist. She's come out with some new music, and this is from her EP, which was released in May this year. This is June Holland with Sing.

0: Yeah, that was Sing by Jewel Holland off her, I think, debut EP from May this year. Absolutely loved her sound. It's like we said, it's just started singing there. It's like huge voice.
1: Great voice,
0: it's
1: yeah.
0: that it's that like strong Americana sound, I think. So I'll definitely keep an eye out, see if she's gigging around the Northwest. I think I got like a targeted ad from the algorithm that she was playing or something like that. It was definitely, you know, came across it on Instagram. And I was like, I'll have to give her a listen. I was like, yeah, really impressed. Just had to stick that straight on the playlist. But I'm gonna keep cracking on with another Liverpool based artist from Scotland with a new tune. This is Brooke Combs' latest single, which was out at the start of this month, I believe, which is called Love Was Made of Stone.

0: Yeah, that was Brookcombe with Love Was Made of Stone. And yeah, anything that Brook puts out, I am like straight away, I'll give it a listen. I think her voice is incredible. It's just that sound. You could put it on like a 70s Motown playlist and it would not be out of place.
1: Exactly.
0: It's anything that she's putting out is great.
1: To make you tap your feet.
0: Yeah, exactly. Yeah, definitely. Again, gonna keep cracking on with the playlist. And this is a latest single from a fairly well-known band, but local. It's from Echo and the Bunnymen. So they're doing a show in the Jacaranda in Baltic on the 20th of September to celebrate their new album. The song's called Brussels is Haunted. It's off their new album. And just like a little side note, by chance, Saturday just gone, I ended up actually having a pint with Noel Burke, who replaced...
1: Yeah, we've done a gig with Noel.
0: Ian McCulloch,
1: earlier this year, yeah. Nice fella.
0: Really nice
1: really
0: fella.
1: Really nice guy, yeah.
0: Yeah, just by chance, met up with a friend, and he was like, yeah, meeting a friend of mine. And he's like, oh, this is Noel. And I was like, ah, okay, cool, yeah. You were not going to Bunnymen, replaced Ian McCulloch. But yes, that was a nice little tangent there to that. But yeah, this is Echo and the Bunnymen with Brussels is Haunted, and it's Ian McCulloch on this one.

0: Yeah, Brussels is haunted by Echo and the Bunny Man. And like I say, Jacaranda Baltic, 20th of September. I'm sure that'll be a good gig for the release of their new album. Actually, seen them supporting My Chemical Romance at Anfield this year.
1: Did you?
0: Yeah, Adam surprised me with a ticket for my birthday, and was like, yeah. And then I noticed Echo and the Bunny Man were supporting them. I was like, even better.
1: You're like an old school goth as well, yeah.
0: Well, yeah, you could sort of say in a past life, I was into that sort of. That sort of genre, you could say. Yeah, I had a few good Charlotte albums back in the day.
1: Say it with chess, man.
0: Yeah.
1: You don't need to.
0: For anyone listening from Belfast, he's hanging around New Spot sometimes. So yeah, there you go. But yeah, and then like I say, met Noel on Saturday, was having a chat with him. So it was definitely over a few beers, but I did mention to him possibly coming in for a chat at some point. So yeah, you never know. Maybe get Noel Burke in here, talk about his time with the Bunny Men and what he's up to now with St. Vitus Dance. I know they're actually going over to Belfast to Ulster Sports Club, I think, to record a live EP soon. I could be slightly wrong there because I did have a few pints at the weekend. But yeah, maybe we'll get him in and we'll have a chat about that. But next up, we have a band that are playing in Arts Club on the 28th of August. So that is this Friday. And this is off their 2025 album, Phonetics On and On. This is Horse Girl with Switch Over.

0: Yeah, that was Switch Over by Horse Girl. And just as Tom and I were saying, it's a funny name, but it's a memorable name.
1: Like, that's yeah. a good name.
0: It's a good band name. But yeah, they're playing at Arts Club this Friday. I don't know if there's still tickets. If there is, then that'll definitely be a good gig. I love their sound. If there's not, then I'm sorry for promoting a gig that you can't go to. I'm actually going to gig in Arts Club end of September, start of October. Madras Salak, an Irish band, who've sort of like blown up over the last year.
1: I've seen them, yeah, Irish harmonica folk.
0: His voice is incredible. Yeah, yeah. I think I feel like they put out a video like a year or two ago and it like blew up, and then since then it's just been like an upward trajectory. But I'll speak more about that next month, because that will be that's already on the playlist for next month's show. I'm gonna keep going. This is gonna be a song by a band called The Dive. It's called Don't Let Me Waste It. And Jack from The Dive actually emailed into the station. He just emailed in letting us know that this is their new tune. He said it's a song with a lot of heart, exploring the fear of letting life pass by without pursuing what truly matters. And since then, I've listened to a couple of Dive tunes. I think they're great. So if you like this, definitely give them a follow on social media and maybe catch them playing around Liverpool somewhere as well. So this is The Dive with Don't Let Me Waste It.

0: Yeah, that was Don't Let Me Wasted by The Dive. And just on that, with Jack emailing me in his the Dive's new music, if you're listening, if you know anybody that has music that's local to Liverpool or is going to be playing in Liverpool, send some stuff in. Reach out on Instagram. You know, send a message, say you've got this, send it in, we'll give it a listen, hopefully get it on the station, give it a play. But I'm going to keep going. This is a new song by our guests who are going to be on next month. They're called The Guzzlers. They're based in Liverpool. They're two brothers from Limerick. And yeah, like I said, they're coming on the show next month. This is their new song called The Drunken Tales of Jerry McLean. I actually seen them play in Belfast a few weeks ago. But yeah, looking forward to having a chat with these guys next month. So after this, we'll get down to business. We'll have a good chat with Tom and catch up with what's been going on with the credits.
1: Beautiful.

another fight. It was a one and a two and a three and a four. 10 policemen knocking on my door. And a five and a six and a seven to 11. Prince said, Mary, I'll go to heaven. And a one and a two and a three and a four. 10 policemen knocking on my door. And a five and

release day. There was one.

0: Yeah, that was the Guzzlers with Drunken Tales of Jerry McLean. And like I said, they're coming in next month, so looking forward to having a chat with those guys. But yeah, now time to get down to business. Talk to Mr. Tom Corfield. How you doing, mate?
1: I'm all right, how are you?
0: Yeah, I'm good. Thank you again for coming in. I think the last time I actually seen you, we stood out the front of the Jack where you were trying to convince me to have another pint.
1: I think I was, wasn't I?
0: And not go home with Adam after the Any Joy gig.
1: Which is not like you and Adam to be going home early.
0: No, yeah. definitely not.
1: I thought you were a safe bet. I was close,
0: but I agreed to go for a run the next morning, which, I did sort of regret. I was like dragging myself around that 3 kilometre run. But yeah. Did you enjoy the Any Joy gig?
1: It was great, it was good. Yeah. And I know the lads, so I know they've been working hard on it, and it's nice to see it when people's efforts come to fruition.
0: Yeah, you can tell as well. I think, you know, obviously they've toured Japan and they've done a couple of shows in the UK. I can tell they're like sort of quite tight together.
1: Yeah, I can't remember who was asking me about the other day, saying like, what's your favourite gig you've ever played? And I think it was I think we did Edinburgh at the end of the last tour that we did.
0: Yeah.
1: And it was the best one we've played, just because you're
0: playing together.
1: It's not unlike being tour hardened for like a couple of weeks, you know what I mean?
0: I guess that's why the Beatles were.
1: Yeah, exactly.
0: Good.
1: Yeah.
0: Yeah. But yeah, I guess let's get into the credits chat. So the last time we had a credit on was
1: J-Mo,
0: in October, Mr. James Morris. And that was just before the This City Is a Death Trap video, and that was one of the funniest things. I seen it and I was like, this is incredible.
1: Yeah, yeah.
0: How did that come about?
1: So the song is kind of a metaphor, or it's about how you've got to put yourself out there when you're a musician. Everyone's kind of in direct competition with each other. You know,
0: yeah.
1: We talked about social media before, saying everyone seems to hate social media, but we've all got to use it
0: to
1: try and promote ourselves. So we got, I don't know if you saw the guy in the video who was like the ringmaster.
0: Yeah,
1: that's my old mate Ian. So I was thinking, why don't we get him to play, like, kind of masquerade as a metaphor for a record executive? You know, he's pitting nice. He's pitting us all against each other. I say that it was just an excuse for us to all dress up in little wrestling outfits,
0: dig
1: each other for an afternoon. Yeah.
0: If you're listening to this and you've not seen this City Is a Death Trap video by Credits, just look it up on YouTube. It's one of the best music videos I've seen in a long time. It's absolutely fantastic. But yeah, that was a great tune as well. Absolutely,
1: nice one, thank
0: absolutely
1: you.
0: Loved thank that. You. So I don't know if you agree with me. It sort of felt like sort of different to some of the other stuff. Maybe that's me thinking from the Bright Town days, slightly different. But
1: no, I was actually thinking about that on the way over, because we've just put out a single called Turtles, which is pretty upbeat, and the one that we put out before that was pretty soft acoustic.
0: Yeah.
1: I think when you're at the stage that we are, where you've only got like, I think we've got about 5-6 songs out, you're still trying to like establish a set.
0: Yeah.
1: You know what I mean? So things are going to vary wildly from one single to the next, because it's all part of like a broader cohesive sound.
0: Yeah.
1: You know, think of all like the classic albums you listen to where it goes from like one song to the next song on the album might be completely different.
0: Of course.
1: What I don't want to do is kind of, you know, set ourselves a brief and go, every song has to be like 120 BPM and sound like this. And,
0: yeah,
1: you know,
0: and you almost suffocate yourself.
1: Yeah, we're just trying to be as free with it as we can.
0: Yeah, well, it shows. And I guess that's a good tangent to play. I think you're talking about Linger On as that song you were talking about.
1: Yeah.
0: So that's first up. Also, just a side note, Tom doesn't have his guitar with him because his throat is in bits, so I didn't want to force him to.
1: I am probably going to alternate between sounding like Barry White really low and Chris Griffin throughout the course of this interview, so yeah.
0: No, you're doing
1: I'm
0: well.
1: Doing all right,
0: yeah, you're doing well so far. But yeah, so it's no live tunes in the studio today, but we do have Tom with us, obviously. So yeah, this is Credits with Linger On.

0: Yeah, it was Credits with Linger On, and yeah, love that tune. Tom and I were just talking, we were having a drink in Kelly's during the World Cup, and you almost sort of forgot that that was being released the next day.
1: The behind-the-scenes stuff tends to pass me by a little bit, yeah.
0: Yeah, so one of my questions is, like, does Credits have anything coming up? So they might, and...
1: You're asking the wrong person.
0: Yeah, but one thing you do have coming up is the This City Is Ours gig next week.
1: On Wednesday, yeah.
0: Yeah, do you want to tell me a little bit about that?
1: So it's in aid of a charity, I think they're a company called, I want to say, Salamanca.
0: Okay, cool.
1: They provide, like, de-escalation training. For people working in the service and hospitality industry.
0: Nice.
1: You've actually caught us, like, we're doing that on Wednesday, and then on Saturday we're doing a sort of long-time fan of ours, Mark Kerridge, puts on an annual festival for a place called Gauntlet Birds of Prey in Knutsford, which is like a bird sanctuary. We're doing a benefit gig for them on the Saturday. So we're typically all very self-centered people, but we're actually doing two benefit gigs in the space of a week, which is why I'm on the radio telling everyone about it to make myself seem.
0: You have to go, you have to go.
1: Look how cool we are.
0: Yeah, I'm definitely going to try and get down on Wednesday night. I'm actually going to see Mr. Jack White in Belfast on Monday. So yours could be the best gig of the week. Mr. Jack White could be number two.
1: He's a force of nature, lad.
0: I'm excited for that. Yeah, seen him in Paris. So this will be like a nice, might be a different change. But anyway, I could sit and talk about him for ages, as people on this show probably know. Another thing I wanted to speak to you about is the Pet Sounds show that you did back in June.
1: Yeah,
0: do you want to tell me a little bit about that and the?
1: I'm still dealing with, like, the kind of postpartum depression of that. Yeah, it was. So we've got introduced. Me and the lads have been a fan of Tom out of Novelty Island for like a number of years. He's one of the best things the city's got to offer, as far as I'm concerned. And then I got introduced to him about maybe 18 months ago, 2 years, maybe been longer, 2 years ago. And we were having a pint, and we were with our friend Joe. We were restrained. Me and Matt had separately said, oh, we'd love to do a show where we could play Pet Sounds live, and like, wouldn't that be something amazing that we'd be able to do? Matt
0: wouldn't
1: had had a
0: nice
1: separate conversation. Wouldn't
0: sorry.
1: Matt had had a separate conversation with Dan Assels.
0: Yeah.
1: In the past, being like, wouldn't it be nice to do the to be able to play Pet Sounds? And Tom was like, that's also like something I've thought about. So we were like, how often are we going to be in a situation where like all of us are really keen on doing this like sort of mammoth undertaking?
0: Yeah, they all came together at once.
1: Yeah, but it was. It was like amazing to play, but it was very, very stressful to, you know, because for me, it was just the stress of trying to do justice to something
0: that good,
1: monumental, you know what I mean? Yeah.
0: Was it, you were saying it was like months of practice with you guys?
1: Yeah, it was.
0: Was it 10 of you all together?
1: I think there was on stage, probably about that on stage. We had four of us out of credit. Duffy was nursing a hand injury, so couldn't do it. I know, which he's hopefully back from this week. Which, he's making his return on Wednesday.
0: Maybe you've seen the start of the stress curve.
1: Yeah, no,
0: like,
1: I know.
0: Oh,
1: fancy that. Yeah, there was five of us. There was Tom, we had Alan and George playing with us. So what's that? Seven, and then we had three people on brass and woodwinds.
0: Nice. I was gutted I missed it. I can't remember what I was doing that weekend. Anyway, I was got it or missed it. I'll keep cracking on with another tune of yours. This is a tune that was released sort of earlier this year, end of last year, which was a tune that JMO came in and played live, which is I believe one of the like sort of the tunes that fell over from Brighttown.
1: We had a version of it in Brighttown where we tried to cram far too much recording into one day of like studio time, and it wasn't quite there.
0: Yeah.
1: So we thought rather than release something that's a bit iffy, we'll do it justice next time. And I think we have. So
0: here we go. This is Evergreen by Credits.

0: yeah, it's great hearing that now, like, after it's been recorded, produced,
1: yeah,
0: going from...
1: We've watched it grow up from a little baby.
0: Yeah, definitely. And like I say, if you go back, all the previous episodes of Soundcheck are on Spotify. Just type in Soundcheck Liverpool. It's episode 2 with James Morris, and he does a live version in this very studio. So it's worth going back, having a little listen to compare and contrast what you think of the two. But yeah, absolutely love that version of it. Another thing I wanted to ask you about, you guys played Kendall Coyne earlier this year. How was that?
1: It was great, yeah. We had quite a mad weekend. We did Kendall Coyne on the Friday, and then we supported the Cheap Thrillers at Mountford Hall on the Saturday. So as weekends go, it was
0: pretty good.
1: Yeah.
0: Was that your first festival?
1: We did Smithdown Fest, and we've done So Long Good Friday last year.
0: Yeah.
1: What was that this year? I don't know.
0: That was
1: earlier this year.
0: That was earlier this year.
1: It was.
0: I was meant to have James from Good Times Live in, but
1: then
0: he couldn't come in.
1: But it was our first, like, one of the big ones out of Liverpool. Which was great.
0: I bet that was a good experience.
1: It was. Yeah, it was lovely. It was great.
0: Yeah.
1: We played the Woodland stage, I think it's called, which is boss.
0: Yeah, I feel like it's Kendall Collins, like one of those ones that I always see, and I'm like, that would be a good one to get to. I'm quite conscious of time, so. Before we finish, is there any more sort of credits news coming up further than next week?
1: I
0: wanted to ask you about an album, if we can talk about that quickly. Is that on the cards? Because I see lots of singles being released.
1: It's not building to anything at the minute. We're trying to increase the... Because a lot of the stuff that we've put out was recorded like 18 months plus ago.
0: Got you.
1: And since then we've been... Like a lot of people have said when they come to our live shows, we're playing like a lot of new material.
0: Yeah.
1: And we're gonna try and get in the studio and get it recorded and get it out as quickly as possible for you all. Putting out an album is a tricky thing. I might just force the lads to do it anyway, even if they don't want to. But yeah.
0: Yeah, you could do like a Dave Grohl and record everything.
1: Yeah.
0: Put it out as a,
1: oops. Yeah.
0: Credits.
1: No, I couldn't. But yeah.
0: Nice one. And one last thing before I play out on your latest single. I used to always ask people when they came in, is there anybody like local around the city that you recommend playing? And for some reason, I sort of started falling off that asking that question. So yeah, Tom, is there anybody that you have listened to lately in the city that you sort of recommend?
1: I'll give you three off the top of my head. Novelty Island, who I've mentioned
0: of
1: before.
0: Course.
1: I would urge anyone who loves pop music to give him a go because he's amazing. There's a guy, I don't know if he's based in Liverpool, I think he might be Manchester based, James Holt.
0: Okay. Cool.
1: Fantastic songwriter, kind of like a little bit Neil Finn from Crowded House vibes to him, but like amazing voice, amazing songwriter. And I don't know, we spoke about it off mic, Any Joy.
0: Oh yeah, of course.
1: Yeah, we were at the gig last week, which
0: so
1: is
0: good.
1: A collaboration between Ali Horn and a lad called Eco from Japan, with Joe and Kurt filling in on as part of their band, and it's just
0: that's great.
1: It's like funky so Scouse good. City pop. It's really cool.
0: Played it a few times on here. We had Ali in May time, I think. It was great having Ali in the show. But yeah, that's pretty much time. I'm gonna play out with credits latest single, which is Turtles. Thank you everybody for listening. Try and get to the credits gig next week. Like I say, I'm going to Jack White, which I can't wait for again. R.I.P. Dolly Parton. It's a sad one. And we found out during the show that Tim Curry's also
1: Curry,
0: passed
1: away.
0: That's a sad one. Bad things happen in threes. that's a sad way to end the show. But anyway, here's Turtles by Turtles by Credits. Thank you everybody for listening. Thank you Tom for coming in, and we'll see you on the next one.
1: Nice one.

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1: Sorry, I don't have an answer for that.
2: 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Plus, we've got guaranteed interviews with some of the biggest employers in the city. You can find us at 3 Kelvin Grove in Toxteth. It's just a short walk from Prince's Park Gates. We're open Monday to Friday, 9 till 4:30. You don't need to struggle alone. 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If you haven't got a pen, I'm going to say it again. 07 483 426 969. Or just search in Google Jobs Plus Toxteth and on social media. 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

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I realise £100 is a big ask, especially at the moment, but in reality this £100 equates to eating one Greg steak bake or drinking one Starbucks coffee a week. 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But more importantly, you'll get a warm fuzzy feeling that you or your organisation is contributing to a worthwhile community project. You can either make a one-off payment by BACS of £100 or set up a monthly standing order of only £8.34. Donations need to be made to Kensington Vision, which is all one word, Community Interest Company via the Co-op Bank. Our SOR code is 089299. That's 089299. And our bank account details are 65255654. That's 65255654. If you'd like more information or more details, then contact me, Steve Farragher, by emailing steve@l-c-r.co.uk. Or you can even call into the LCR studio, 53 to 57 Holt Road, and you can also see what your donation is delivering to the community. 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

0: 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Liverpool Community Radio, 106.7 FM. Good afternoon, good evening, good morning, wherever you listen to us. It is indeed Daily Cross on me, Matty Andrew, until 2, not on my own. Being a Wednesday, Eddie's here.
1: Hello, Matt.
0: Now, we seem to be missing someone.
1: Yeah, we do, don't we?
0: Young Alice is not here today. She's not with us this week.
1: Is she in London or Manchester?
0: Manchester, I think.
1: Is it? Yeah.
0: Yeah, she's gone on her week's placement with Bauer.
1: Yeah, oh, well.
0: So, sure. Alice, if you're listening, I don't know if you are, but hope it all goes well.
1: I'm sure it will.
0: We shall catch up with you next week. So if you don't know who we are or what we are, we're Liverpool's only local community radio station on FM. We are Liverpool Community Radio. We're on 106.7 FM. 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And the show's new Daily Croissant, runs a Friday between 12 and 2. First hour, look at the papers. Second hour, of a guest. It's only a 1 hour show today, folks. You know, it's script on a Wednesday. We've got karaoke and bingo to contend with. We've got a guest coming in around about 12:30. Ellie Randall, who's the artistic director of Physical Fest, which is happening next week at the Unity Theatre. We'll find out more about that around about 12:30. You can get in touch with us 07761 980 8063 is our number in the studio. On our socials, Facebook, Liverpool Community Radio, New Voice of the City. Also, X, we're on LCR FM. TikTok and Instagram, we're on there. Just search us. I haven't got a clue about the handle. Anyway, I have front of the papers, Ed. What have we got on the headlines, mate?
1: All right, Matt. Well, we'll start with the Echo. We've got the Eye and the Echo. We've even got the Metro, just in case. But save that for tonight,
0: Yeah, that's tonight. Don't forget WTF.
1: Of course, yeah. Ten till midnight tonight.
0: That's correct.
1: That's us.
0: We'll tell more. Okay. Talk more about that later.
1: Yeah. And the front page of the Echo, as I say, Matt, it's Brookside Stars Life on Run, a new cost to Del Crime. Echo special reports that Spanish police thought wanted criminal Philip Foster was in Marbella, you pronounce it, don't you?
0: That's how you pronounce it.
1: But he was 500 kilometres away. He's a former Brookside star, Philip Foster. He's originally from Egbert, but for once it's nothing to do with drugs. It's all to do with basically scamming people.
0: Offering
1: courses where people pay a lot of money just basically to... promised them modelling work, so hundreds got in touch and sent the money.
0: Advantage of people.
1: Yeah, well, he's been on the run for 8 years now, so that's the headline there. And I know his face, but I never used to watch the last stages of Brookside. I used to watch it years ago when Ricky Tomlinson and Sue Johnson was in it.
0: Yeah, well, you watch Brookside,
1: I know.
0: When it first came, when it started, and then it was.
1: Exactly.
0: It was one of those programmes.
1: And, front of the eye, Burnham pushes welfare cut into 2027 as he plans bolder devolution. Major welfare reforms are set to be pushed back another year, raising the prospect of tax rises or further spending cuts ahead of October's budget. That will be, of course, to support the welfare state. New Prime Minister confirms that landmark review into young people and work will not be published until later this autumn, leaving key reforms unlikely before spring. Two more bullet points or three more. In his first Westminster speech, Burnham set out growth plans with devolution deals for areas without elected mayors and more public control of services. He also blames Brexit for a decade of low growth. Chancellor under pressure to find savings across public spending as borrowing costs hit 28-year high. Not just that, Starmer sets up a by-election headache for Labour. It's his birthday today as well, Keir Starmer.
0: Is it?
1: Yeah. So he's quit Westminster, and as I say, obviously leading to a by-election later this year. And the Greens leader, Polanski, now likely to target his former seat in London. That should be fun.
0: That should be fun, shouldn't it?
1: Yeah. And I stayed up a little bit late last night, Matt.
0: Oh, hello. It's not like you.
1: Course to 12, I went to bed.
0: That's late. That's late for you, mate.
1: No. And I was watching the Everton fans' reactions to... it turned out non-activity on the transfer front, and it a late put... He pulled out a fellow called Balogun.
0: Yeah, he arrived on Merseyside yesterday to do the medical, do everything. And as it got later on, normally expect the announcements. And, we were told, you then had reports that, there'd been a problem. Everton said, no, we're still trying to work on it, and so on and so forth. I'd say I sort of left the story, and then it's only this morning when I found out that it hadn't gone through. And and a lot of Everton fan groups, the 1878, the fans forum, have released statements talking about it, and we'll probably chat about it.
1: I know.
0: So it's very interesting.
1: They left it late, Everton, didn't they?
0: They did leave it late, but, I mean, when you think about it, you know, I mean, it's transfer deadline day. Anything can happen.
1: Oh, yeah, of course. Yeah.
0: Anything can happen at all. Anyway, enough of this. As well as that, we're playing music. From local bands as well. I will start off with this on the show because they're a really good local band, the Byrons. One of their new singles. They've got an album coming out later this month. I don't know if this is appropriate or not. This is the Byrons, Not Enough. Hey,

0: everyone, I'm Jo from Jobs Plus Toxteth. If you live in Liverpool 8, you're out of work, thinking about a career change, or just need a bit of support, we are a local, friendly team who are here to help you with anything from CVs, job searching, applications, and interview practice. 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As well as all that, we can help you find training and connect you to real local opportunities. 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It's just a short walk from Prince's Park Gates. We're open Monday to Friday, 9 till 4:30. You don't need to struggle alone. 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Or just search in Google Jobs Plus Toxteth and on social media. 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
8: Indeed, the Men Cap show is on tonight at 9 o'clock ahead of WTF, which is on at 10, presented by Steve. We'll all be here. You can join in. You can text us from around about 9.30, 0776198063. If you've got something you want to talk about, or even say hello to somebody. And if you want a record playing, I'm sure we can do that as well. Liverpool Community Radio, 106.7 FM, New Delhi Cross. I'm me, Matthew Grimes. Eddie's over there.
9: Hello.
8: With it till 1. Got our guest coming in very shortly. Indeed, into the papers, Ed.
9: All right, Matt, I think...
8: It's only one place to start.
9: Exactly. Post-transfer deadline day, obviously, yesterday. I think I mentioned before, I stayed up late, quarter to 12, and just watching Toffee TV, even though I'm a Ret. I like to know what... keep your friends close and your enemies close.
8: That's the one.
9: Watch them. No, they're nice fellas. Baz and Ped, but the other... The other 24, and fair play to them, the other 24-hour transfer deadline day for charity. I believe they raised £22,000, which is brilliant, you know.
8: Good on them.
9: But I felt sorry for them in a way, because they're waiting and they're waiting, and there's about five or six of them in the, you know, and they're swapping over and everything. One disappears, have a coffee for half an hour, and
8: yeah,
9: come back
8: course,
9: for 24
8: yeah.
9: hours.
8: Yeah.
9: But they're hoping and praying that this Balogun especially was going to join. The last minute, he fails a medical.
8: Yeah, because he flew into Liverpool yesterday afternoon.
9: Yeah.
8: And obviously, you know, to do what, you know, to join the club, and, you know, he's done all, you know, you can fly into the country with your agent and you're like, right, okay, let's do all the medicals, so on and so forth. Everything seems to go smooth. Everything was going swimmingly. And then something come up. Yeah. They've not said what it was.
9: Yep.
8: But, I mean, Everton's... I mean, the reports when I was watching it on Sky was they were going to, you know, Alan Myers, who was at Finch Farm, was that, you know, the report was, you know, Everton said the deal wasn't dead. They were saying, some people were saying the deal was dead. Everton was saying, no, it's not dead. We're trying to sort it out. And then obviously, sort of turned everything off. I didn't even know until this morning that the deal hadn't gone through.
9: That's right. Well, they were talking about a deal sheet, and I didn't even know what a deal sheet was until I researched it last night, basically listened to everything.
8: Yeah, basically, a deal sheet is if you're in the process of a deal, right, and the 11 o'clock window's coming up, you can then submit it to the Premier League.
9: As long as it's signed by both
8: parties.
9: Yeah.
8: You can then submit it to the Premier League, and you get an extra 3 hours after the window closes.
9: 3 hours, yeah.
8: I think 2 or 3 hours to get the deal done.
9: Yeah, I know. But despite that, the player himself, he became famous in the World Cup just gone, didn't he?
8: He did.
9: President Trump sort of usurped or put pressure on FIFA to say, listen, that sending off he got against, I can't remember who, rescind it so that he can play in the next game. And lo and behold...
8: It happened.
9: Infantino goes ahead and says, yes, Mr. Trump, we'll do that. And unprecedented, you know what I mean? Totally against the laws of sport. Or
8: well,
9: laws
8: yeah,
9: of football.
8: Exactly.
9: Yeah, exactly. But back to Everton a minute. So, yeah, it must be a major blow. And I think, well, I know I'm right, and you've mentioned it as well, Matt, the Everton supporters groups are up in arms.
8: Yeah, 1878 and who are the group, the fans group, yeah. Also the fans advisory board, they both put out statements this morning. And the Everton... basically, the Everton fans advisory board have put out a statement saying the final day of the transfer window, this is on social media, was not good for Everton. Sharing the fans' discontent with the senior leadership of the club and calling for the CEO to urgently sit down with fan groups so that he can personally hear your views and we can ask him important questions.
9: Yeah.
8: So our shared ambitions remain clear. To win trophies to see Everton compete in the European competitions with Hull Dickinson Stadium lit up on famous European nights. Now, the Everton motto, nil satis nis, this the optimum must be reflecting every decision the club makes. Supporters don't feel as a standard is being met at present. Now, Angus Kinnear is the CEO of Everton.
9: Yep.
8: He done an interview a few days ago saying, you know, that everything was, you know, they were going to go for it. I think it's that he needs to sit down. that he needs to sit down. He needs to sit down, and what the fans of Advisory Board have asked to sit down with him

0: And I've noticed it again on a few people said, they've got no cover up front.
1: Apart from Brennan Johnson.
0: Apart from Brennan Johnson, who's come from a switch move.
1: From Spurs. Yeah.
0: From Spurs. So I can totally get the anger and the despair from the Everton, Everton fans, from 1878, from the Fans Advisory Board, and to every single fan. It feels like they have been let down by the top level, by the CEO, because...
1: Well, the meeting you mentioned just before, Matt, when you started talking about this just now, Angus Kinnear sat down with Baz, I don't know his second name actually, Baz from Toffee TV in the Hill Dickinson Stadium. He was at pains.
0: I think he sat down with Julia Bowles from Radio Merseyside and done an interview. And
1: he did three interviews.
0: He's done three, so obviously, he's made himself available. But thinking back now, how does he look when you see... the transfer window's happened. It's shut now till January. How would he feel this morning?
1: Yeah. Well, the line that intrigued me was when Angus Kinnear said, our recruiting team are the best in class, when he was talking to Baz from Toffee TV, and we've prioritised a right-back because apparently the Evertonians have been crying out for a right-back for like two or three seasons.
0: Yeah.
1: You know what I mean? So
0: that's what I mean.
1: That didn't materialise. And then if you like, the shambles of Balogun last night.
0: Yeah, absolutely.
1: So you can understand the Evertonians going berserk on this one.
0: I mean, on the other side, yes, they got, Jack Grealish came back on a season-long loan.
1: Yeah.
0: Which was a good bit of business.
1: Everton are going to pay 90% of his wages.
0: That's what I mean. So, it's one of the... For City, it was a great move. For Everton, Jack Grealish enjoyed it there last season. Obviously, it endeared himself to the crowd. Good move. But this, I mean... A lot of people now, and a few things I'm looking through on social media, are saying boycott games.
1: Yeah, yeah.
0: To show that, you're not happy. And do you know what? It's well within the fans' rights to do that. And no matter what people say, at the end of the day, we're all fans, whether it be Liverpool fan, Everton fan, Tramia, whatever. Mm. And we only want what's best for the club. But when you've got people in the hierarchy and the transfer team, management team, doing this on one of the biggest days of the year, transfer deadline day, I can understand why a lot of Evertonians are frustrated. Genuinely.
1: And why leave us so late?
0: Well, exactly.
1: It makes me wonder, whether it was on purpose that he left us so late. So there's a little get-out clause. He's got a sore on his elbow. No way he's going to sign for us, you know what I mean? Saving money. That's just me being a bit facetious.
0: Cynical. No, it's not, because when you think about... I don't know how transfers are negotiated. I don't know how it works. Obviously, there's been a lot of back and forth between them. He's flew in yesterday. He's done all what he's had to do. Obviously, the medical, something's flagged up, but Everton said, no, we'll keep, we're not worried about it. We'll keep the deal going. And it's only the last minute that he's walked away.
1: Why didn't he come on Monday instead? Get himself an extra day to get all this sorted out. You know what I mean? It just smells something here. You know what I mean?
0: So, if Everton fans... I can totally agree where they're coming from. At the end of the day, you want what's best for the club.
1: Yeah.
0: You want what's best for your team. And if these people, this transfer team can't do it, then questions have to be asked. And Angus Kinnear has to sit down with the Fans Advisory Board and representatives from fan groups, or even, and answer questions, or even do an interview with Julia Bowles, or, Sky Sports, Alan Myers, or whoever, and put his point of view across. Because at the moment, you're the bad person, because you're the CEO, you're the head. You're the one who done the interview saying you wanted to do stuff.
1: Yeah.
0: I think it's now time for you to sit down and say and explain exactly what happened.
1: Yeah, the explanation is the word, Matt, as you say, because even Alan Myers, which he doesn't get involved that much these days, he used to be the press officer for Everton, of course. I know Alan, good lad.
0: Yeah.
1: Anyway, he come on about court just before I went to bed last night, as I say, about 20 to 12, and he said the deal sheet is in for Balogun, so he was optimistic at that point, and then suddenly you wake up this morning and boom, Shanker. Evertonians are talking about, I know you get emotive at these moments, certainly as a Blue in this case.
0: Yeah.
1: Do you want to boycott of buying anything, food and drinks?
0: Well, I mean, Goodison Park. Again, that's well within their rights.

0: greatest fans.
1: Yeah,
0: at the end of the day, they're paying, you know, they're paying for season tickets, they're paying for tickets, they're paying anything up to £800, £800, £900 for season tickets.
1: Yeah.
0: Right? If people vote with the feet and there are empty seats in, if people return, I've seen people saying, oh, how do you get a refund on a season ticket or something, because that's how frustrated they are.
1: Yeah.
0: It's time for, and even if, and this is just my opinion, if Angus Kinnear won't sit down, let's have the people who led the transfer, let's have them sit down and do an interview in front of the fans.
1: David Moyes as well?
0: David Moyes will stay out of it because he's technically, he's got nothing to do with it.
1: Yeah.
0: You know, he's just the manager. He will say, he'll identify targets and then leave it for them then to get in touch. You know, So, personally, for me, it should be those who handle the transfer, sit down with the advisory fans board, with representatives from other fan representatives, and explain to them exactly what happened. Yeah. Don't sell the fans short.
1: Excuse me. Yeah, there's got to be a transparency there.
0: Someone has got to own up and go, do you know what? Yeah, we did this wrong. This is how we should have done it. And we didn't.
1: And how come we didn't get a fullback, which Everton's Hollings have been screaming for?
0: Exactly.
1: But the Blues fans are also talking about taking away the TIFOs and all the flags and everything.
0: Well,
1: but
0: again,
1: that's going to harm the club, isn't it? It's a no-win situation, isn't
0: it? But again, it's their decision to do it.
1: Yeah.
0: If they want to do that, that's fine. The club don't pay them for doing that. The passionate fans. It's the same with Liverpool, as you know, many years ago, if you remember. When fans walked out the 77th minute
1: against Sunderland,
0: and that it just shows the passion on Merseyside, whether it be red or blue. Yeah. And this morning, this afternoon, the Blues fans, you know, and seeing some of the statements online, you can't help but think, you're right. It's time for someone up the top to take.
1: Exactly.
0: So take blame and come out and talk. Anyway, right, let's play some music.
1: Okay.
0: We got that out of the way. Yeah. Because I think our guests are right, you know. I'm not sure. Actually, that's the wrong one. I didn't want to play that one. I wanted to play that one instead. Anyway, play this one real. Eddie's going out. Where are you going? Okay. We hopefully have our guests on after the Beatles and Real Love.

0: That's the Beatles. Real love. Watch out for them. They're going to be huge. Liverpool Community Radio, 106.7 FM. In Daily Cross on me, Matty Grimes. Eddie's over there.
1: I've just made a whole show of myself.
0: Yes, you have. We thought our guest had arrived.
1: Well, I left the studio, and that's why Matt said, where are you going? I was going to check our guest was in. So there's a young lady sitting there, and I said, are you Ellie? I know what she said, yeah. I said, come on, now. We're a bit late.
0: Come on now.
1: To the studio. And she said, "What?" Oh, she was panicking at this point. What do you mean? I said, and then I got onto it. I said, just by coincidence, her name is Ellie as well.
0: Oh, no.
1: And she just come in for a cup of coffee and I passed the beak.
0: Oh, well. Ellie, if you're listening, we do apologise.
1: Oh, bless.
0: Anyway, back to the papers.
1: Okay, my page 5 of the Echo. Sad story, this. Officers, shocked me, actually. I heard this on the radio the other day. Officers remain in Stanley Park, obviously between Goodison Park and Anfield, where a woman's body was discovered inside a bin bag. Detectives are still trying to piece together who the woman is and how she came about her death. A large cordon was put in place after the remains were found by a member of the public on Friday evening. Two tents were erected shortly after, with forensic officers seen working in the area over the weekend. A murder investigation was launched immediately after officers first arrived at the Pity Park on Friday. Obviously, you can see it wasn't an accident or nothing, with an appeal launched for information which could identify the woman and find their killer. Photos from the scene in the park yesterday show a large cordon remains extending across the area sat above the nearby walkway. It's up by the, if you like, the back of like Hotel Tier and all that big wall.
0: Yeah, the walled gardens, isn't it?
1: Walled gardens, that's it, Matt. Yeah, so sad news. And it found in a bin bag, God forbid, you know what I mean?
0: Yeah, I mean, obviously, we don't know anything about it. The police have,
1: of course,
0: you know, held the press conference and, you know, they are investigating it. And it's one of those... You know,
1: Well, she's in her 70s. They've identified the lady's in her 70s, although officers are yet to confirm an exact age. Around 5'2" of small build and with strawberry blonde hair. However, the key piece of evidence is what the woman was wearing at the time of her murder, a distinctive pink Nike T-shirt. Investigators have released an image of the type of T-shirt in the hope it jogs someone's memory. So some fella walking his dog found the body.
0: Yeah, I mean...
1: in a bin bag. Sad.
0: Yeah.
1: Who would do stuff like that? I don't know.
0: I don't know. I mean, who knows? You know, I mean, obviously, I do hope, you know, they find out who did it, you know, and I hope they find out who this lady is as well, you know what I mean? Because it's someone's mother, grandmother, sister.
1: Yeah,
0: you know, that type of thing. So.
1: Exactly.
0: Fingers crossed. Go on.
1: Anyway, a little happier, albeit from a sad story from 1912.
0: Oh, okay.
1: Titanic.
0: I was going to say.
1: A permanent Titanic and White Star Line exhibition is set to open in January 2027, the permanent one as well, so it's going to be there forevermore. The White Star Line Hotel on James Street in Liverpool City Centre, where the exhibition will be located, is the Grade 2 listed building where the liner was originally conceived and commissioned. The hotel hosted the sellout exhibition in January 2026 on a temporary basis. I meant to go there, and it didn't end up going. But anyway, the permanent collection features over 250 Titanic and White Star Line items, including several pieces never shown before, such as original Titanic artifacts, items retrieved from the wreck, and letters and postcards written by passengers during the voyage. So, the project involves collaboration with organisations and specialists, including White Star Memories Limited, the British Titanic Society, the Titanic Boat Train Heritage Trust, and deep sea explorer Dick Barton. Barton, who served for 9 years as Director of Operations for RMS Titanic, has completed 22 dives. Dick Barton, he used to be a detective as well.
0: I was waiting for that. In my mind, I'm going, I'm waiting for Eddie to make the joke.
1: Well, Dick is... Dick Barton... Stop laughing. Has completed 22 dives to the wreck and coordinated the recovery of more than 6,500 artifacts, including the famous Big Piece. Don't know what the Big Piece is.
0: No idea. Big Piece.
1: Anyway, visitors will be able to explore the building where the White Star Line was based, while learning about the ships, passengers, crew, and subsequent deep sea exploration efforts. The exhibition will open on Saturday, January the 2nd, and will be open 7 days per week, and it's a permanent exhibition.
0: Oh, that'd be nice, but I know next year the three queens are coming back to the Mersey, aren't
1: they? Oh, are they?
0: Yes.
1: All the same time. Yeah.
0: Yeah, I remember we had done a story earlier this year about it. Do you know they're bringing all three back onto the Mersey again?
1: Oh, that'd be good, yeah.
0: Yeah, it'd be good little day. I think it's I think it's August 2027.
1: Yeah.
0: I'm going to get the request in now to Cunard.
1: Oh, yeah.
0: Can we go on the boat? No.
1: Exactly. I never think to do it, but I do think to do it after you ever think about it.
0: Go on.
1: When the big ships come into the Mersey, it'd be a great idea to go over to Birkenhead or Wallasey and see them from there. You get better
0: view. Yeah, a lot of people go New Brighton or actually Crosby Beach as well, because you really get a good view there.
1: Yeah, when they're leaving, yeah.
0: That's the one.
1: You ever been on Crosby? Obviously, you've been
0: I've been on Crosby Beach, yeah.
1: But if you're looking out to the sea, it looks so shallow, doesn't it? And you see a big ship.
0: It's like when it's like Southport, and I've said this before, it's like Southport when the tide's out. Mm. And you can see Blackpool, and you think, you can walk across it. Yeah, no, you can't.
1: Yeah, yeah. Oh, yeah. Mud flaps, you know, you wouldn't make it.
0: You wouldn't make it.
1: Exactly.
0: Well, you could, but, you know.
1: I know. Shall we get even lighter than Matt?
0: Go on, let's get even lighter.
1: This is, as the holiday season comes to an end, with the kids going back to school, of course, this week, one in four people find coming home to an empty fridge is one of the most frustrating parts of returning to reality. Of course, you're going to starve. And the classic Sunday roast has been crowned the meal 31% of Britons look forward to when they get home. But top things people rush to buy as soon as they get home from a holiday are, so you've walked in, the suitcases are in the lobby.
0: Yeah.
1: We need, you know, so I'll read them out. There's 10 of them.
0: Let's do.
1: At number 10, classic British biscuits.
0: Hang on.
1: Go on, you do. I know what you're going
0: to
1: do.
0: Hang on, I know what you want me to do. You want to do this. That's what you want.
1: The dish used to be the Top of the Pops thing.
0: Yes.
1: Got you.
0: Paul Hardcastle, the wizard. Right, go on.
1: Okay, at number 10, classic British biscuits.
0: Yeah.
1: At 9, baked beans.
0: Of course.
1: I used to hate beans, you know, now I love them.
0: Oh, yeah, I'm a beans fan myself.
1: Yeah, put some salt and pepper on and all that.
0: All right.
1: At number 8, rushing out for bacon.
0: Gordon Ramsay. Bacon, yeah, of course, yeah.
1: Bacon bussy, not
0: brown or red sauce?
1: Brown for me, please, mate.
0: Yeah, same here.
1: 7, fresh vegetables.
0: Yeah, because we get in and sort of, you know, the cat. Yeah, yeah.
1: Okay, number 6, cheddar cheese.
0: Well, yeah, because if cheese is, you know, if you've got the cheese in there, it's sort of like when you get back, it's growing penicillin.
1: Yeah. I presume this is all holidays in the likes of Spain and Portugal.
0: Probably.
1: And all that hot culture. So they come back.
0: It's not going to Prestatyn, is it? Let's be honest.
1: You get cheddar cheese in Prestatyn, don't you? Number 5, tea bags.
0: Yeah, because you may have run out of them, or you may take them with you on holiday and drank them all.
1: Yeah, I've got a box of tea bags, a Yorkshire tea bag. Mine.
0: Oh, you're posh.
1: I'm not really a tea drinker. Now and again, I'll have one. But, they're still there a year or so after. Are they still in date?
0: Yeah.
1: Okay, number 4, eggs.
0: Oh, yeah. I mean, you got to be careful with eggs, obviously, you know. If they've been there, you know.
1: Sell by dates and
0: that's
1: all
0: the
1: that.
0: One.
1: Yeah. I never used to like eggs, but now I love them.
0: Edwin and Curry loved them.
1: Did, of course, apparently. Yeah, I remember that one. Number 3, you go to the shop quickly for fresh fruit.
0: Yeah, some people. Yeah.
1: Okay. I'm a big fruit fan, actually. I like tangerines.
0: I don't mind a bit of grape and, you know, grapes.
1: Grapes, yeah, I'm thinking, yeah. And number 2 is bread.
0: Of course. I mean, if you've gone away and left a loaf and you go, oh, this is loaf, all right, and you open it and just suddenly, you know, you've got a science experiment in front of you.
1: You're going to make a sandwich, haven't you?
0: Yeah. Oh, yeah.
1: Keep you going. And at number 1 is milk.
0: Well, I was about to say it'd be milk because, you know what I mean? Well, you've been away for 2 weeks and your fridge is, then you go, oh, I'll have a cup of tea, and you open it and then lumps come out.
1: Exactly, yeah. Well, I mostly drink coffee and not much of it. I have 2 at the most a day, and I have black and no sugar, so I don't need milk. Yeah.
0: No.
1: But when you've got guests in your flats, like, you know, I do now and again.
0: Oh, yeah. Do you like tea or coffee?
1: Yeah.
0: And then when you say coffee, you haven't got coffee.
1: And you say you've got no milk, it's like they're going to visit Rigby. The cat's drank the milk.
0: Yeah. It's like that, though, isn't it, when you think about it. You go, do you want tea or coffee? You know you've not got coffee.
1: Yeah.
0: And you think, oh, they'll say to you, no coffee. You're like,
1: I've got powdered milk. Yeah. You know, in the jar. So I took last couple of...
0: That's not too bad, that powdered milk.
1: It's all right, you know.
0: A lot of people go with that.
1: Well,
0: never mind.
1: Exactly.
0: What else is in there? Because we've got to be careful, because tonight WTF is on at 10 o'clock.
1: Yeah.
0: And we will go through the papers.
1: Of course.
0: Stories we'll talk about. Normally Steve has a list as well of what we chat about on WTF as well, which is on at 10 o'clock, which you can get involved with.
1: Keep talking, Matt.
0: I'm keeping talking. Looking at, you know, some of the stories that, I say, first Prime Minister's question times for Andy Burnham today.
1: Oh, yeah, good thinking, yeah.
0: Which is happening, if you listen to a later edition. Some of the things brought up, Kemi Badock told Burns to be honest on taxes amid worried markets. Markets are clearly worried, said Kemi, who called Burnham a spendthrift prime minister who wants to say yes to everyone. Yeah. She asked Burnham if he would be honest and say whether he's prepared to raise taxes. The Prime Minister hits back that he's already indicated that his first moves are to cut tax, but he adds he's not going to write the budget here. He accuses her of stirring up prolonged speculation and says that he and the Chancellor have opted for an early autumn budget to reduce that.
1: Mm.
0: Okay. She then asked about reducing that, what the government's doing to tackle the debt costs, to which he's... in response, he said that he turned Greater Manchester from a former industrial heartland is the fastest growing region in the country. With jeers from opposite benches, Burnham accused the Conservatives of complaining without ideas about growth. Oh, dear me. And then Kemi Badenoch has said that the Prime Minister should be a leader, needs to be a leader, not a people pleaser.
1: Yeah, well, no, if I was Andy Burnham, first question, I'd fire another Easy. Question back at them. I'd say, well, what would you do instead?
0: Well, that's the point of an opposition party, isn't it?
1: Yeah.
0: You know, if the tables were reversed and Kemi Badenoch was Prime Minister and leader, you know, how would she deal? How would you deal with these things? You know, if you're getting questions asked like that, what do you do?
1: Yeah, exactly, exactly.
0: You know, how do you...
1: It makes me laugh. 14 years of Tory rule and did you get anything right?
0: Well, I mean, that's... You know,
1: they set the press. They set the foundations for all this decline and basically the financial situation in this country. You know what I mean?
0: No, that's it. Yeah, you're right, and that's the thing. We've had 14 years of Conservative rule, mm-hmm. which was at the best of times. You know,
1: yeah, of course, yeah,
0: you know, with different prime ministers and that type of thing. But I've always said politics is like a circle.
1: Mm-hmm.
0: Because if you think back 30 years ago, we'll be 30 years next 96. Year, Labour.
1: Yeah, 97 they came in.
0: 97 they came yeah. in. Labour, then it was Labour again, and then it was the Coalition, and then it was Tory, Labour.
1: Yeah.
0: So suddenly now you think the circle's going round and round again.
1: Yeah, exactly. Well, let's move on to this is the News Matrix, page 2 of the IMAT.
0: Go on.
1: And it's important for kids, this. School food rules set to become healthier. The first school food standards in more than a decade are set to be published later this month and will be aimed at increasing pupils' fibre intake with more fruit, vegetables and whole grains in school meals.
0: Ooh.
1: Deep-fried foods could be banned.
0: Oh, no, don't ban the chips.
1: No, yeah. And sugary treats limited in the rules, which the government's consulted on from April to June. Any thoughts on that one?
0: Yes.
1: Go on.
0: As someone who went to school, I did go to school, ladies and gentlemen, at a time when, I mean, every other meal was chips, except on a Thursday, and then you'd have mash.
1: Yeah, but, we used to have mash a lot, yeah.
0: Yeah, and the puddings were, you know... Mm. But, yeah, it was nice.
1: I look back, you know, Matt, when I was at school, the senior school, and... We was always on school dinner, what they call free school dinners.
0: Yeah.
1: In our school, the Institute, you were left till the end, the free school dinners, boys, or all the boys' school it was. And so you felt a bit of a stigma, but then again, hunger took over, so I don't care anyway if anyone thinks we're skinned.
0: No, well, that's the thing. You may have been on free school dinners in school. I was, I'll admit it. You know what I mean? It was one
1: of those. No shame.
0: No shame in it. It happens.
1: Yeah.
0: And, you know, I suppose without those meals...
1: Oh, yeah.
0: I
1: wonder how I got it down. Because the kind lady, the very good dinner ladies, you know, you get to know them because you're going in last.
0: Yeah.
1: You know, it wasn't just me, there's a few of us. And yeah. I always remember, you know, when you're 12 and you think it's hilarious, we used to say, there was a woman called Phyllis. And we used to say, Phyllis, a cup of water, please, Phyllis.
0: Oh, stop it. You know,
1: but no, the meals were nice. I liked them. We didn't have many chips. You got chips once a week. I think it was a Friday with fish. But it was usually mashed potato and all that. And then the puddings. And they'd have seconds. Sometimes there was food over.
0: Yeah.
1: Anyone want seconds?
0: Yeah, and that was it.
1: Big rush. Lemon meringue pie, man.
0: And nowadays, it's sort of like paninis and all healthy and that. Yeah. But, you know, I say it was chips. It was chips with most things.
1: Yeah, yeah, exactly. Do you want the birthdays, Matt?
0: Yeah. No, because do we do that tonight?
1: Oh, do we do the birthday? Okay, I'll leave it tonight then.
0: Well, I mean, we could do, but then we'll know the answers for later.
1: That's good. All right, I'll do quote of the day.
0: Go on, do quote of the day. We'll do quote of the day later as well, but do it tonight.
1: Okay, Peter De Vries in the eye, he says, I love being a writer. What I can't stand is the paperwork. That was quite good, that one. Yeah.
0: I like that one. That's a really good one, though.
1: Exactly, right.
0: That's a really good one. Right, folks, we're sort of reaching a situation. We were meant to have a guest in. The guest's not turned up. As you know, on a Wednesday, we sort of have a battle with the karaoke. Yeah. And
1: it's shocker in there, you know, Matt.
0: Is it busy?
1: Yeah.
0: We lose every time, ladies and gentlemen. So what we're going to do is we're going to cut our losses and go. But what I'm going to do is we're going to play out a Kenny Allen discs. And I'm going to play out the first lady of comedy, as I call her. She's very, very funny, Pauline Daniels.
1: Oh, great.
0: Pauline is absolutely a wonderful person. Doing some work on the cruisers at the moment, but still one of the funniest women. You've got to listen to this Kenny Island because it's Pauline all over. Absolutely. She speaks language fluently.
1: Yeah.
0: And one of them's vernacular.
1: From Over the Walls as well, didn't she?
0: She is, yeah. It's well worth listening to, folks. Yeah. Anyway, we're back tonight at 10 with WTF. Don't forget that. We're also back tomorrow at 12. I'm here. Eddie is back on Friday.
1: I'm back tonight as well.
0: You're back. Oh, yeah, back tonight. But I'm talking about the new Daily Croissant. You're back.
1: Yeah. I'm back Friday, yeah.
0: You're back on Friday, yeah.
1: With Jed?
0: With Jed, yeah. Well, we'd hope we'd be here anyway. Anyway, thanks for your company, folks. Thanks for putting up with us.
1: Cheers, mate.
0: we will play out. So we will play this one. I wasn't going to play it, but we will do. We'll play Colin Bankham and Black, Wonderful Life. And then following this, we'll take a trip to Kenny Island with Pauline Daniels. Thanks for your company. We'll see you tonight at 10. If not, I'm back here tomorrow at 12. Thanks, Ed. See you soon.
1: Cheers, mate.
0: Bye.

0: Hello and welcome to this edition of Kenny Island Discs. On Kenny Island, we strand a local person with their 8 favourite tracks, a book and a luxury item. We also talk about their life and career. So it's with great pleasure I'd like to introduce Pauline Daniels.
1: Hello.
0: Well, how do you describe yourself now? You're an actor or are you a comedian or you're a writer or what?
1: I do anything but juggle soot, really, right. Steve, don't I? I suppose mainly people know me as a comedian, so I'm a comedian stroke actor, yeah. Stroke singer.
0: Yeah. Pauline Daniels, not your real name, is it? You got a, what was your, what's your real name?
1: My real name? It is my real name.
0: Is it?
1: Yeah, it is my real. I wasn't born Pauline. Oh. I was born Pauline Malham. And I, in fact, in Holt Road here, there was a pub. There's a pub called the Holt. Yeah, well, that used to be run by my godmother, my godmother's brother, whose name was Boyd. Years ago, a long time ago, people will know, people will remember, yeah. Stephen Boyd. Yeah, I was born Malham and then started to go through the many husbands. But when I got into the business, my name, I was married to a fella called Curitan, and it really didn't lend itself to being anything great that. Yeah. So anyway, I found the name Daniels on an old black and white film. It was a costume designer or a wardrobe mistress. That's what it was. Wardrobe mistress Pauline Daniels. And I thought, well, that trips off the tongue. I like that because I didn't want to change the name Pauline. I wanted to keep Pauline, but maybe just put something else with it. And so I took that name without even thinking. And one of my very first gigs was at the Metal Box up in Speed. I walked in and the place was absolutely heaving. And I said to the fella on the door, he said, oh, is this busy in here? He went, nah, do you think it's Paul Daniel? And I'd not thought. Yeah, I had never given it a thought. But then I changed my name to Pauline Daniels by deed poll. And I've kept that ever since.
0: So where were you born and brought up on Merseyside?
1: Born in Birkenhead.
0: Yeah.
1: Birkenhead girl, born and bred. And always think of that as my town, but I've always thought of it, of Liverpool as my city, because when I left school, I worked in Liverpool. So Liverpool had been a massive, massive inspiration to me, you know, and I always wanted to live here, always.
0: So what was your family background like? What, your mum and dad and brothers and sisters?
1: No brothers and sisters, no. Only child, foot rotten.
0: Yeah.
1: My dad wouldn't let the wind blow on me. They did have a son before me and unfortunately lost him. And so when I came along, it was like no one in the world had ever had a child. Yeah. So I was foot rotten. I had a fabulous childhood. There was just me, my mum, my dad and my nan.
0: Yeah.
1: And my nan brought me up while my mum and dad worked. And I loved school. It didn't particularly like me, but I liked school. I was a little bit, when I said I'm not a troublemaker, I wasn't a troublemaker, but I was a joker and would always get into trouble for making people laugh or something like that. In fact, the day I left school, I asked my headmistress if I could have a reference, and she said, you'll get nowhere in life by being a clown. So I've remembered that, and I haven't done too badly, thank you very much.
0: What's your first track that you're going to play
1: today? My first track is, I heard it through the grapevine, Marvin Gaye, because it takes me back to being 14 and 15 and I used to go to the Prenton Youth Club. I just fell in love with this song and it's always been there right at the top of my list.

0: mistress didn't think you were going to go far as a comedian. What was the first thing you did when you left school? What was the first job you did?
1: Oh, God, I did everything. I did all sorts of things. I worked in Crane's Music Shop as the first job over in Liverpool. And what's there now? I'm trying to think. What's there
0: I
1: now?
0: I think it's all you can eat.
1: Is it?
0: It's a Chinese restaurant. Of course it is.
1: It is. But I used to work in the sheet music department, which was right at the back of the shop. And I remember everyone used to come into Crane's. All big stars, big names came into Crane's.
0: Well, they had the theatre upstairs as well, didn't they?
1: That's Neptune, right. Yeah. The Hanover. Well, the Neptune. And everyone used to come in there. And this, we used to have this little fella who worked on the pianos and guitars, and he was a real bombastic little fella. And there was big signs everywhere, don't touch the guitars, don't touch the guitars. Anyway, one day this fella come in and he took a guitar off the wall and started to play the most amazing sounds you've ever heard in your life. And this fella, hands on his hips, came storming over, wagging his finger and shouting at this fella. It was Manitas de Platters, and he was at the Philharmonic, and something had happened to his guitar, and he was looking for a new guitar. And this little fella shouted at him that much that he went to Rushworth's and bought his guitar there instead. So he was a right nasty little piece of work, this fella. But I quite enjoyed my time there at the in the sheet music department. But anyone who was on the Empire or the Phil or whatever would come pop in for sheet music or just pop in, you know. And it was and there'd always be a buzz, you know. So and so's in the shop, you know. Yeah. But yeah, I loved it. It was a nice job. And then I went back over to the other side of the water. I went to work for Clatterbridge. I went for a girl who never was absolutely rubbish at maths. I ended up in the finance department. And mainly because my best mate was there and she got me the job.
0: Yeah.
1: So, and then we worked in, we moved everywhere together. We went to GB&E's, you know, the Garlic Buddle and Edwards, who used to sell Vauxhall cars. That's on right, Renshaw
0: yeah.
1: Street.
0: Yeah.
1: Worked there for a bit. And then sort of from there got married for the first time and worked. I actually, after I had my daughter, I got a job in a pub then. And you know, I'd never been happier. I loved being in a pub because it was great, you know, talking to people and having that great social thing, you know. And I was always I always worked the bar, didn't like the lounge. People in the lounge were too snooty. I liked to be in the bar with the lads, having a laugh. So, and then I worked for a travel agent and then I started in this business we call show and then that was it.
0: So what's your second track?
1: My second track is The Beatles. Everyone has to have a Beatles track.
0: Yeah.
1: And this one is In My Life because I think it's probably one of the most beautiful Beatles songs ever written.

0: So Pauline's working in a pub behind the bar, likes the public bar, but not the lounge because they're too snobby. So were you sort of doing your act behind the bar, but no one knew it?
1: I don't know, really, to be perfectly honest with you. I know that the lads used to tell me jokes.
0: Yeah.
1: And then they'd go, oh, sorry, love, because they'd swear, you know. And I'd go, no, don't apologise. It's your bar. You do what you like in here. And I had a great rapport with the lads in the bar. I really did enjoy working in a pub. I really did. It was hard work though. Yeah. And also in them days, your till didn't add, it didn't add up your amount. Yeah. So you'd be literally walking around getting £5, £6, £7 of this and gin and tonic and blah, blah, blah. And it was all going on in your head.
0: Yeah.
1: And as I say, I was rubbish at maths in school,
0: yeah,
1: but able to do that, which I was
0: chuffed
1: about.
0: So this pub were you working in?
1: I worked in the Black Horse in Wallasey Village.
0: Right.
1: Yeah. Mm. I used to live in Morton at the time, so it was nice and handy, yeah. Mm.
0: And you said you had your daughter as well?
1: I got married for the first time. Yeah. And
0: we should ring a bell every time.
1: There's another three coming. Yeah. Well, my mother always used to say the best way to get over a man is to get under another one. So that's what I did. No. But I'm my daughter. She's 46 now. She's 47 in April. In this month, she's 47. And only did it once, didn't like it, didn't want any more. That was it. I knew straight away I didn't want any more children.
0: Yeah.
1: But I think if I had my time over again, I don't think in this day and age I would have any children. But I love and adore her. She's marvellous. I'm very proud of her. She's a senior lecturer at Derby University in journalism. So she's really, she's really done well for herself. I'm really proud of her. Yeah, and she speaks French and German, and she tours herself Russian, and she can speak Spanish, and all I speak is Scouse and Fowl. They're the only two languages I know.
0: So what's your third record? What's your third track?
1: My third track is Don't Let the Sun Catch You Crying, Jerry and the Pacemakers. Obviously, not long ago, we lost Jerry.
0: Yeah.
1: Jerry was a very good mate, and I'm very good friends with his wife and his daughter, and we did a Scouseology Awards one year, and Jerry was sat next to me, and somebody had asked him, would he get up and announce an award? And I said to him, get up and sing a song. So he said, I said, dude, don't let the sun catch you crying. And somebody lent him a guitar, and he did do it. And he told me the story. He wrote it for Pauline, his wife, but had a massive big row because George Harrison was after Pauline.
0: Right.
1: And Jerry was just a little bit jealous. But he wrote this. So they had a massive row, split up, and then he wrote that, and they got back together again. And then the rest was history.

0: But at the very start of your career,
1: uh-huh.
0: You said the first gig was the Metal Box in Speke.
1: That was my first gig, yeah. First gig on my own. I started off in a little club in Wallasey called The Tavern.
0: Yeah.
1: The band there. I joined the... There were three lads. There was guitar, drums and keyboards and they were looking for a girl singer, and I'd been there with my family. We'd had a drink and they had this song competition and I'd got up to sing a song. They all hid because they all thought, what the hell's this going to sound like?
0: Yeah.
1: And they were all quite pleasantly surprised. And then the lad said, did I fancy joining the band? I said, I'd love to. So I was with them for about 6 months before I went out on the road on my own. I was a singer. That's what I did. I sang a song and always found it really difficult to talk in between songs for some strange reason.
0: Yeah.
1: But as I got more and more confident, I started to tell a little bit of a funny, and then the laughter was like real adrenaline, you know, it used to adrenaline boost. And so the gags got a little bit bigger and the songs got a little bit shorter. And then, hey-ho, all of a sudden I'm a stand-up comedian.
0: So where did you get your gags from, yeah?
1: Well, while I was at the Tavern, because they had me, they stopped having girl singers. So they used to just have... we used to have acts every Friday, Saturday and Sunday. And they started having male singers and comedians. And I've got a great memory, not so good today as it was. And I would remember jokes. And then, so I started really by maybe nicking, beg, stealing and borrowing.
0: Yeah.
1: And then I found my own niche and I found that, you know, that gag wouldn't fit me. It's not my kind of joke. And, you know, because that's where I should be going. And then started to sit down, rip them apart and reconstruct jokes and then start to write little bits myself. And that just grew and grew and grew.
0: So you sort of developed your own style, didn't you?
1: Yeah.
0: Your own approach to things.
1: Yeah.
0: Does that sort of attract gags to you? Did you start seeing like funny things? You think, well, that's going to...
1: Oh, yeah. Yeah. I mean, I'm forever, even now, because I'm planning... Well, I should have been on tour this year, but it's been put back till next year. But I start on the 5th of November at the Floral in New Brighton. We've kept that date in this year, but then the rest of the tour is the following year. And I'm working on that now, and I'm writing new stuff. And the tiniest of things that you see, or even on an advert or anything at all, or if somebody passes a comment about something, you think, hey, up, there's a routine there, or there's a gag there, there's something there. So, I'm always on the lookout for stuff like that. And I think I've always been, like, I've always done observation stuff because I've always spoken about what I've been through as a woman, you know, like sort of growing up and then having babies and then going through the menopause. And I even do a routine about my breast cancer because and I found that was A... It was good for me, and B, I've discovered that when you do it, the amount of people, women who come to you and say, do you know what, I've just been diagnosed, you've just made me laugh, or I've been through that, and or I had that, I'm 10 years clear, and it affects so many people. Different things affect you. I mean, I used to start my routine talking about my dad and my mum, and when my dad passed away, I thought, what the hell am I going to do? I can't just do that. And then I all of a sudden just went on one night and said something stupid, like, you know, I lost my dad yesterday. You know, we had Asda up for hours, you know, or something like that.
0: Yeah.
1: And I can't remember what it was now, but I knew I had to do that because it had to break it for me, you know. And now I quite happily talk about my mum and dad, and because time is a great healer. It never completely heals, but you know, at least as long as I'm doing that, I'm remembering them. And there's other people out there who are going through loss, and particularly after what we've just gone through, you know. I'll probably go a little bit easier on the royal family at the moment. Yeah. But no, I've never been that tough on them. But
0: okay, so what's your next track?
1: My next track is Stay With Me, The Faces.
0: All right, Rod Stewart.
1: Yeah. Because it just makes me want to dance. It makes me want to smile. And I love it as I have a you know, the phone ring. I have me.
0: Oh, that's your, yeah.
1: That's my ringtone on my phone. And I love the idea if you're on the bus or with a load of school kids or and this woman's phone starts going, you know, ape with this rock and roll music and they give you the funniest look in the world.

0: is starting to take off. I'm assuming it's still sort of primarily northwest Liverpool, that area. And then you came to the attention of Johnny Hamp, was it?
1: I did, yeah. And it was, like, really exciting but scary at the same time. I did, and before I did the comedians, because Johnny had used women before.
2: Yeah.
1: He'd used, when they recorded, he'd recorded Marty Kane, he'd recorded Sue Pollard, and he'd recorded Victoria Wood. But none of those three women actually pattered like a man. They didn't actually tell gags. They had full routines, and you can't do full routines on the comedians, because it was made to look as though
0: you
1: were all
0: up,
1: in
0: you?
1: A line and you know, and that was it.
2: Yeah.
1: So he wanted a woman who could patter, and I fitted the bill. And so, yeah, I had the great pleasure of being the only woman to do the comedians. And in 1991, they tried to reinvent it.
2: Yeah.
1: And they didn't want to use any comics they'd used before, but they scoured the country, couldn't find a woman who pattered, and came back to me, and so I did it again. And then because of that, I did Wogan. I did a great program called Saturday Royale, which was at the Royal Theatre in Nottingham. And it was all new people. It was all variety. It was a total variety show, and it was all new people.
2: Yeah.
1: It was Gary Wilmot and Duncan Norvell and myself and Colin Reitti, who was a local lad.
2: Yeah, yeah.
1: There were six programmes. Colin and I did two of them. And it was just a proper variety show, but with new talent. It was new names.
2: Yeah.
1: And something that we're missing now. I mean, they try to wrap it up in, you know, Britain's Got Talent.
2: Yeah.
1: But this wasn't a competition. This was purely, you know, and it was also, the director was a local lad. It was Nigel Lithgow, or Nasty Nigel, as he became to be known later on. But yeah, so there was that. And so the telly started to take off. I used to do every other week with Bob Greaves on Granada. Just when I was on Granada. And it was really funny, because you don't tend to realise that, you know, I mean, I was at Granada one day, and I got in the lift, and Johnny Briggs was in the lift.
2: Yeah.
1: And as I got in the lift, he went, "Hello, Pauline." And I looked at him as if to say, "How the hell do you know who I am?" But you forget that they watch the telly and they see you know. So I was, like, really chuffed. And I remember doing a party. Oh, God. I went to a party, and I remember Susan Penhaligon, actress, who was in Bouquet of Barbed Wire with Frank Finlay at the time. And
2: it was a bit racy, that, wasn't it?
1: It was very racy.
2: Yeah.
1: And she actually came up to me at this party. I've got to tell you, this party, I was the only person in the room I didn't know.
2: Yeah.
1: You know, it was one of them parties. And she came up to me and she said, "Oh, I really love that joke that you did on Wogan about the light bulbs." And I just looked at her as if to say, "How the hell?" You know, but you forget that, you know, people see you. It's it was a massive, massive thing being on telly in them days. Not so much these days, because...
2: So which husband are you on at this point?
1: Oh, I'm still on husband number one
2: He's doing well, isn't he?
1: He's lasted a while, he did, and then I started going into the theatre then.
2: Yeah.
1: And strangely enough, that probably was where marriage number one started to break up, really, because he'd been with me all that time, and he'd been going to the clubs with me and setting up the PA, and he'd become... In fact, the clubs knew him better than they knew me.
2: Yeah.
1: And he loved a drink, and people used to laugh at me and say, "You're the only act we know whose driver gets drunk and you've got to drive him home."
2: Yeah.
1: And but he loved that part of the business, and he was well-suited to that part of the business, but then... When I moved into the theatre, he felt like he wasn't needed. The truth of the matter was, he was needed more. He was needed more at home.
2: Yeah.
1: And then was the time you realised that, well, we've grown up, but we've grown apart.
2: Yeah.
1: And so I then started to do the theatre, which then became a massive, massive love. I've never looked back. I absolutely adored. My first one was at the Playhouse. It was... And strangely enough, it came from doing an episode of This Saturday Royal, because I'd done they'd done a finale, a musical finale, and the Playhouse rang me up. Ian Kellgren rang me up and he said, we're doing Chicago at the Playhouse.
0: Nice.
1: We'd love you to play Mama Morton. And I was like, oh, absolutely over the moon, because that was just, for me, I'd wanted to be an actress since I was tiny. I really had, but couldn't afford to go to stage school or anything like that. So so that to me was just the best thing ever. The first night after the show, the director, Ian, came in and he said to me, Pauline, that was great, but you really don't have to come out like Rocky, you know, because these people have actually come to see you. Because it was like really weird. I've been working clubs where, you know, you're fighting the glass collector, the bingo man, the cockle, the fellow who sells the cockles. All of this is going on in a club and you've got to fight through that. Whereas in a theatre, people have sat there, they've paid their money, they want to see you, so they're quiet.
0: Yeah.
1: And I'd come out like, then I just got the bug, and theatre was just, I just wanted more and more and more theatre. Ken Dodd used to laugh, you know, he used to say to me, why you bother with that theatre? Don't get me wrong, I love it, I think it's marvellous, I adore it myself, but they don't pay any money.
0: Yeah. What's the next track, Pauline?
1: My next track is Don't Stop Me Now by Queen. And literally because when I die, right, I want to be made into a firework and I want to be set off to that.
0: To that music.
1: Yeah. I want to be made into a firework and I want to be set off to that.
0: To that music.
1: Yeah. Tonight.

0: Self career starting to take off.
1: Yeah.
0: Starting to be recognised as a proper Thes, really, aren't
1: you? Yeah, proper thespian, yeah.
0: Try saying that when you've had a few, yeah.
1: I tell you what was lovely, what was really lovely was I was still doing the clubs, obviously, and I'd take loads of little handouts and I'd put them on the tables in the clubs. And people would say to me, what's this about, you know, and I'd explain to them what it was about. And I still meet people today who say to me, do you know what, if it hadn't have been for you, we'd have never, ever have gone into a theatre.
0: Yeah.
1: But you got us to go and watch that play, and now we go and watch most of them.
0: Yeah.
1: And I love that. That's a great thing. I mean, it really is. Because when I was a kid, I remember my mum used to take me to the little theatre in Birkenhead, and I used to love it. And any chance we got to go to the Empire and like that for anything big was amazing. So, because most children are introduced to the theatre in Panto, aren't they? You know, so that's lovely. That was lovely. And then from there, I did a play called Comedians at the Everyman, which was an all male play that Trevor Griffiths had rewritten for women.
0: Yeah.
1: So I did that, and then. Gypsy, which was just fabulous. I loved playing Mama Rose in Gypsy. That was hard work, really hard work.
0: I'm still in Liverpool with these things.
1: I'm still in Liverpool, still in Liverpool. And then what the funny thing about Gypsy was, it was a Christmas and I'd very... this is one of them business where it's feast or famine, so you take everything you can, you really do, and it's a way... It's the way we work in this business. Something comes in, you take it, you know.
0: Yeah.
1: And I'd already taken 2 weeks at the Springfield Hotel in North Wales, right, in December. I'm now doing 8 shows a week and then leaving the Playhouse at 10 o'clock, getting in the car, driving to North Wales and going on at 20 past 11.
0: Yeah.
1: And I was doing that. I did that for 2 weeks, and was absolutely knackered, but loved it, you know. And I've always been a workaholic. I'm not happy if I'm not working.
0: Yeah.
1: That's why this has been tough for me, this lockdown. It really has been tough. And then from there, oh, gosh, then I did all sorts of things. But I did a bit of Brookside, spent 12 months in Brookside as a casual character. And then the biggie came when Bill Kenwright rang me and asked me, did I fancy doing Shirley Valentine? I said, what? Of course, who wouldn't, you know? And then I did Shirley. I've probably played Shirley, apart from last year, I've probably played Shirley every year since 1991 somewhere in the world. I know it's getting a bit tough now to believe I'm 42, but but from a distance, you know what I mean, with a good makeup.
0: It's a great thing about radio.
1: But so Shirley came along, and then I toured Shirley for the first time, and unfortunately, I didn't get to go in the West End with that. That was my big thing, the West End. I wanted to do the West End. I got to do the West End in 99. I changed agents. I went to see this agent in London and I literally walked out of there, went for something to eat, and she rang me and she said, I've got you an audition. And she said, it's with Ned Sherrin and Dennis King and Dick Vosborough. Dick used to write for, oh, God, all the comedians.
0: Like Marty Feldman, things like that. Was he American, wasn't he?
1: Dick was American, yeah. And Dennis King used to be in the King Singers.
0: That's right.
1: And, of course, Ned Sherrin.

0: was amazing. And he was directing. So I said, oh, okay. Now, my agent said to me, now, they've seen everybody. And I said, watch it. They've seen everybody. They'd seen Linda Barron. They'd seen Faith Brown. And what they were looking for was a Mae West. So I'm only very small.
1: Yeah.
0: And I thought, gosh, Mae West was quite big, but she wasn't. She was quite small. She just wore massive heels and big wigs and whatever. So I went along for this audition, and then, it took them weeks, absolutely weeks, to decide. And then when they came back, I'd got the job, and Barry Cryer was my W.C. Fields. And we started at the King's Head in Islington. And then my agent rang me after about 2 weeks of being at the King's Head, and she said, right, they've definitely come on and said that they are transferring into the Apollo on Shaftesbury Avenue. And but they've said they're not promising that, that they will take you with it. And I said, no, so you're telling me that they're going to put a name in instead of me? She said, well, that's normally what they do. And I went, no, they're not going to do that. So she said, why? I said, because I'm going to be so damn good, no one's going to be able to be better than me. And it really fired. It really gave me a fire in my belly. And they didn't. They didn't change me. I stayed with it. I went into the West End with it. And it was amazing, because another thing my agent said to me, right, we're having a bit of problem with the money. And I said, what do you mean? She said, well, they're not paying enough money, but leave that with me, you know. And then she came back and said, I've sorted the money. I said, great, because they don't pay great money in theatre. Yeah. They really don't. And if you're living in London, you need to be able to have a few bob. Yeah. I'm on husband number two now.
1: Oh, right, okay,
0: I'm coming to the end of husband number two. Yeah. He wasn't around long.
1: No.
0: And then she came back and she said, right, we've sorted the money, that's fine. I'm just fighting over the billing now. And I said, listen, I'd be quite happy to be one up from the printer. Yeah, you know what I mean? Yeah. This is the West End. This is my dream. So she went, oh, no, that's not how it works in the West End. I said, what do you mean? She said, no, you have to be first or second on the bill, which means you get number one and number two dressing room, which means that whenever anybody gets invited anywhere, it's always number one and number two dressing room. They get the invitations. And I went, you're joking. But by God, she was right. I went everywhere. The Grosvenor, the Groucho, the Soho, absolutely everywhere. I used to get invited to everything. And that was purely because she fought, so I got second billing. I mean, I was made up, you know. I had this fabulous old dressing room, and it was beautiful. The big lounge area and a bed and another little part where you
1: very
0: got
1: like
0: ready.
1: What Mae West had really.
0: Very much like what Mae West. But what was really funny was, on stage, obviously, I looked quite tall, and I had this amazing blonde wig. Absolutely fabulous blonde wig with all these blonde ringlets and this American accent. And of course, I'd come off, the wig had come off, the high heels had come off, a trouser suit had go on, Pauline's short hair, flat shoes. And as I got to the stage door, Barry Cryer would be signing autographs. And we used to go to the pub, the White Horse, on the corner at the back. And as I walked out in my Scouse accent, I'd go, is it a pint and a pint of whiskey? And he'd go, yeah. And I'd go, I'll get him in. Because I would walk past all the people who were waiting for my autograph.
1: Yeah. So they never got to see you to come up.
0: I'd be in the ale. I was getting the drinks in. Yeah. So that was an amazing 12 months of my life. It really was. And then came home to discover husband number two was having an affair with the Carpenters Tribute Act. So obviously the Karen Carpenter Richard Path, the Karen Path. And then I married husband number three, who I'd known for years because he was a club singer.
1: Yeah.
0: And we'd done Butlin's holiday camps together and everything was fine. And, you know, we were just mates. And then next minute we got married.
1: Okay, what's your next track, Pauline?
0: Right, my next track, sticking with the funeral theme, is Magic Moments by Perry Como. Right. And the reason for that is when my dad passed away, you know, you're sitting and you're finding music for... for people's funerals.
1: Yeah.
0: And my dad was a massive Perry Como fan. So we chose this for a particular reason. And there was... The funeral was lovely. I did the eulogy, and I was very proud to do the eulogy. And the little chapel was full, and everyone was laughing and whatever. And then at the end of the funeral, they played Perry Como's Magic Moments. And the three of us, Mum, me and Sarah, were sat on the front pew. And people must have thought we were really, really crying an awful lot because our shoulders were going. Yeah. And the truth of the matter is we were laughing because my dad used to make up the rudest words.
1: Yeah.
0: To Magic Moments. And so we thought that would be a very fitting tribute to it. Sad thing is, every time I hear it, if it's on the radio, I have to pull over and have a little whinge. But I had so many Magic Moments with me dad.

0: big success in London with Mae West.
1: Yep, it was great. Unfortunately, the Americans stopped coming over. It was that time when the recession started to hit.
0: Yeah.
1: And because it was, we had Mae West, W.C. Fields, Gene Kelly, Rita Hayworth, the two, oh God, what are they called? The two guys, Abbott and Costello, and Jimmy Durante. They were the cast. They were the figures, the characters. It was all original music.
0: Vaudeville, wasn't it? Really,
1: it was all all those big monsters of the of the 40s. It was the big monsters of the 40s, and they were all monsters. But it was that. I mean, I used to stop the show every night with a song called "You've Got the Banana for My Pie," and the critic from the London Evening News, Evening Standard, said. Pauline Daniels sings a song with more double entendres than the whole of the 1940s put together, which is quite true. I was dead proud on the opening night because Sheila Fogarty, who used to work Merseyside, Ethna Brown, our famous actress, and Roger Phillips were all in the audience. And it was really nice because when I did that song and the whole audience stopped and they were cheering and... Actually, Ethna was on her feet going, that's my mate, that's my mate, that's my mate. So, so that was great. I loved it. But when the Americans stopped coming, because it was mainly an American musical, it became harder to, you know, to fill the theatres. And it was the start of the recession. So, unfortunately, it only lasted 12 months, but would have been... Would have been great to carry on a little bit longer.
0: So television,
1: well,
0: early days of Brookside, you've sort of...
1: Well, I've done bits and bobs, but not mainly theatre stuff now. Yeah. I mean, I've done like a bit of Blue Murder, and I did a bit of Bread in them days, and bits and bobs of things. Every now and again I see something and go, oh, I was in that. I did that. But... Mainly the theatre, and I was really sort of quite chuffed that I did 18 months in Calendar Girls, the musical, from July 2018 to November 2019. Hell of a slap. I mean, long time to be away from home, and did it with women. I mean, we had some characters. We had Denise Welsh. In the first lot. Yeah, she's in Hollyoaks, I think.
0: Oh, isn't she?
1: Yeah. So we had Denise Welsh. We had Sarah Crowe, who you'd know if you saw her. Yeah. She used to do the Philadelphia advert. We had a Scottish girl who is big on STV, and we had. Fern Britton, who I absolutely adore and have become so, so close with. Rebecca Storm, who is probably famous. Well, she's done Evita and Blood Brothers and all sorts in the West End, is Rebecca. And another girl who works, does an awful lot down in the West End as well. And Ruth Maddock, who became the biggest pain in my backside I've ever had in my life. Oh, nightmare. Total nightmare. But that's another story for another show. And don't forget, we're all like roughly, well, apart from Ruth, who's quite a bit older, but the rest of us, we're all roughly the same age.
0: Yeah.
1: So if you can imagine, do you remember July 2018? It was the hottest ever.
0: Yeah.
1: So imagine all of us women in a very, very hot room fighting over three hormones between us. You can imagine, can't you? You can, can't you? There was all sorts flying. Anyway, then I actually did three small parts and understudied for Ruth. And that was the part that I'd gone for at Jessie. And I was told I'd got the job. And then a couple of days later, I got a phone call saying, actually, we'd like to offer Pauline this instead and cover for Jesse,
0: yeah.
1: which I wasn't very happy with. And I said no half a dozen times, but they coaxed me into it. And they said that, you know, oh, you'll get a chance to go on and blah, blah, blah. Anyway, when I landed, Ruth was determined I was never going on. And she was forever telling me I would never get on. And she made me life hell. But in the January, so we'd start, we opened in the July, in the August. And in the January, we were in Dublin. And Ruth, unfortunately, because this is not the best way to get a part, but Ruth unfortunately fell on stage, all her own fault, by the way. She was messing about,
0: yeah.
1: and I was miles away.
0: Yeah, yeah. Your Honour.
1: I was, I'm honest to God, I was miles away. And she fell, and she broke her pelvis in three places.
0: Yeah.
1: She ended up being in hospital in Dublin for about 4 weeks. So I took the job then. Until she came back in the October. I mean, that she's 77.
0: Yeah.
1: There's no way any normal woman would come back after breaking their bloody pelvis in three places. She came back in the October. But when she came back in the October, she couldn't do the full 8 shows, so we split. We used to do 4 each. So I did get to do the part that I wanted to do. But she drove me back to tobacco in the meanwhile, because I'd given up for 9 years. But, you know, first thing I did was get me a packet of fags. And then we had a new cast come in. We had Sue Devaney, who's in Corrie at the moment, Lisa Maxwell, who was in The Bill, Leslie Joseph, it was Grace. Leslie's on everything at the moment. And we kept Rebecca and we got Sarah Jane Buckley in. And I had my little, I was made up in my little part. So so I got what I wanted in the end, I suppose. I think you call it karma, don't you?
0: You do, yeah. What goes around comes around.
1: That's it, yeah.
0: What record are we on now? Because I've gone completely off my script.
1: Okay, have I put you off? Right. Actually.
0: Is it the last one? Yes.
1: No, it's not the last one.
0: Is it the next to last
1: one? It's the next to last
0: one. Okay, that's all right, go on.
1: And it's Sailor by Anne Shelton. And the reason why is because when I was 6, we went to Butlins and my mum came second in a talent competition in Butlins singing Sailor, and she won this little plastic plinth with these 4 plastic pens stuck in it that had like plastic feathers at the top.
0: Yeah.
1: And there was a red, blue, green and black one. And if any one of us dared touch those pens, that was it. My mother would go absolutely crackers. I won them in a talent competition. Leave them alone. But and she did a great job. She sang lovely. And I do prefer Anne Shelton's version to Petula Clark.

0: Where are we now? Which has been? Are we on number three?
1: Oh, we've sort of glossed over.
0: Have we got to Frank yet?
1: We've sort of glossed over number three, to be honest, yeah. haven't we? Although he was around a long time.
0: Yeah, is he still singing in Butlins?
1: Not now, sadly, no. He passed away. I shouldn't laugh, should
0: no,
1: I?
0: No.
1: I'm only sad he didn't pass away whilst I was married to him. Yeah. But anyway, that's another thing. He unfortunately passed away. He was a great singer, you know, and he used to top the bill at the Wookiee and everything.
0: Oh, right.
1: But unfortunately, he had that alcoholic constipation.
0: Yeah.
1: Couldn't pass a pub.
0: Yeah.
1: So sadly, he was an alcoholic, and he just gradually got worse, and I couldn't live with that anymore, and left, and then swore I would never, ever, ever, ever, ever, ever, ever have another man in my life, ever. And that lasted from the June to the October when I met Frank. And then, of course, Frank was Lord Mayor at the time.
0: Yeah.
1: And
0: impressed by his bling, were you?
1: Well, do you know, I did think, you know, or a fella who can, like, source all that kind of jewellery else, you know, might be worth having, you know, something to do with. It was really, really strange. I must have met Frank a million times because when I was at Radio Merseyside doing the early morning programme with Roger, Frank was leader of the council. So Frank would come in and talk to Roger, and I must have passed him a million times. But I'd been away from husband number three for a while, and I'd been invited to not the Freedom of the City, but it's the City of the Roll of Honour.
0: Right.
1: And Dave Hickson had got the Roll of Honour, and Dave, I loved Dave, even though he was truly a blue and I'm a red. Yeah. I loved Dave. Dave was a lovely man, and I went to the town hall and I met Frank there. And we were just chatting, and then my mates had all said to me, "You haven't been anywhere. You know, you've been refusing invites because I had a husband who would be rather embarrassing when he got drunk. Yeah. So you know, I'd rather not go." And so I stopped going to all these things. So I started to go back to these things, and of course, everything I went to, the Lord Mayor was there. So we kept bumping into each other, and then I wrote a book. I wrote an autobiography, and Frank came to the launch of it, and then I was doing "You'll Never Walk Alone" at the Royal Court, and I got tickets to see Rafa Benitez at the Empire. Somebody gave me tickets, and so I had never asked a man out in my life, but I thought, well, you know, in for a penny, in for a pound, and I thought. Anyway, I just said to him, I said, "I've got tickets for Rafa Benitez," and he went, "I'd love to." And I thought, God, I had a whole speech lined up for that. Yeah. Now you've just taken the carpet from underneath my feet. Anyway, he came and we had a nice night. It was brilliant, actually. It was absolutely fabulous. And then I thought, well, that's sort of it, really, because he's busy, he's Lord Mayor, whatever. And then he rang me the next day and said he was off the following Sunday, and then the rest's history. Right, my last track has got to be "Pearls of Singer" by Elkie Brooks. Right. And the reason why is because it's one of the very first songs I ever sang professionally. And I still sing it today. And I'll keep singing it till I get the bugger right.

0: Okay, I'm preparing my boat now. I'm going to be setting off into the sunset.
1: Okay.
0: Towards Anglesey, I think, yeah. Because Kenny Allen's in the middle of the Irish Sea between the Isle of Man.
1: Oh,
0: in
1: right.
0: In case you didn't know.
1: I wasn't sure where it was. No. I thought it might have been somewhere a bit warmer.
0: No, no. Well, it's in the Gulf Stream, you see. So there's a warm...
1: Is there a warm flow?
0: Warm feeling to you. Yeah, warm flow. Yeah, I haven't had a warm flow for ages. Which out of the 8 tracks would you save?
1: I can only save one.
0: You can only save one because there's a tidal wave.
1: Oh, no.
0: Swept them all away, but you've got to keep one of them.
1: Oh, no. That's really difficult.
0: I know.
1: Then in that case, do you know what? It will have to be Stay With Me by The Faces because it will keep me dancing.
0: Okay, we give you the Bible. We give you the complete works of Shakespeare. You've been in Twelfth Night, haven't you?
1: I have been in Twelfth Night, yeah.
0: So you can reread that.
1: With
0: that
1: Matthew
0: part.
1: Kelly. Fabulous.
0: What boot would you like to take?
1: The Godfather.
0: Yeah, Mario Puzo.
1: Yeah.
0: You're going to make it enough or you can't refuse.
1: Yeah. I could read The Godfather over and over and over and over again like I could watch the film over. Yeah. Well, I do watch all three of them.
0: Yeah. Finally, I'm going to allow you to take a luxury item.
1: Okay.
0: Frank wanted to take an inflatable, what do you call it?
1: An inflatable dinghy.
0: A lilo. A lilo, he said. He said, but he wouldn't be able to puff her up. He said...
1: He's got no breath.
0: He'd want a foot pump, he said.
1: After his long COVID, can't do that. Right,
0: so
1: okay.
0: So what would you like to take with you?
1: I want to take the biggest bottle of whiskey that I can find. Will it be a gallon bottle?
0: We'll give you a self-filling bottle of whiskey every time you take it. It tops itself up.
1: That would be fabulous.
0: Any particular brand you'd like to take?
1: Do you know what? I wouldn't be that fussy, to be honest with you. I'm quite at... I like a nice malt, but I'm quite happy with the blend. Well, I'll have to have a malt because there won't be any Coke, will there?
0: No.
1: Yeah, no, I'll have to have a malt. Something. I'll have to take something like a Glenmorangie or a Glenfiddich.
0: A bit peaty, don't you?
1: Yeah, something like that.
0: Pauline, it's been fantastic having you.
1: It's been great being here.
0: I haven't laughed so much for ages. Have a nice time on Kenny Island.
1: I will do,
0: Frank's round the other side, by the way. So,
1: is he?
0: Yeah.
1: Okay, so have I run out of money?
0: Yeah, you can tell. Go and tap him for the few, Bob.

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But more importantly, you'll get a warm, fuzzy feeling that you or your organisation is contributing to a worthwhile community project. You can either make a one-off payment by Bax of £100 or set up a monthly standing order of only £8.34. Donations need to be made to Kensington Vision, which is all one word, Community Interest Company via the Co-op Bank. Our SOR code is 089299. That's 089299. And our bank account details are 65255654. That's 65255654. If you'd like more information or more details, then contact me, Steve Farragher, by emailing steve@l-c-r.co.uk. 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
2: Hello, salu, ahlan, ciao, checha, hala. 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We will also host someone special every time in our local hero part of the program to put all of that in front of you in one place called Liverpool Nation Radio Show. So stay with us as the best are coming your way. Now let's move on to our next part of the program. Let's ask the expert. This is where we ask specialists in their field and benefit out of their knowledge and experience. So let's introduce Nahla Akram, the driver school instructor in the area of Speak Driving School Test Center in Liverpool, to benefit out of her knowledge and experience and to get some tips on how to be prepared well for the driving test. Nahla, welcome to our show.
3: Thank you, Ahmad. Thank you for inviting me on the show.
2: First, let me ask you, what inspired you to become a driver instructor?
3: So there was quite a few reasons. The main reason was actually to become my own boss. I had young children. I actually wanted a job that was going to give me like flexible working hours. I also wanted a job that was going to be rewarding and challenging. And this ticked all the boxes for me.
2: And how long ago was that?
3: So I started to teach in 2008.
2: 2008, that's a long
3: yes,
2: time ago.
3: Yes, many years.
2: All right. And what's the most challenging part of this job? When
3: The most challenging part of the job for me when I first started was actually initially believing in myself that I could do this job. It's easy enough when you're training, you have somebody sat with you, but when you're in the car on your own, you need to believe that you can do the job, you can teach another person to drive, you can keep yourself safe, keep the other person safe as well. When I first started to teach, I found I actually needed to learn areas and roads, because this was something that I was not familiar with, which areas were busy, which areas were quiet enough for me to take a new beginner to maybe teach them like the initial junctions, moving off, stopping, etc. So that I found challenging, but it's fine. After experience with anything, you find the job gets easier and easier.
2: Sounds good. Were you always teaching in that area or just changing?
3: No, so my job before this was actually as a medical secretary.
2: Wow.
3: So I completely changed because I was pregnant with twins and I had two previous children. So I needed a job that was going to fit in with my children, school hours.
2: Flexibility.
3: So completely, yeah, completely like separate from my other job. Yes. It just wasn't working for me being in an office.
2: Interesting. So you told us about the challenge of this, the part of the job. Mm. So what's the most rewarding part for you teaching someone?
3: Okay, so the rewarding part of this job is more or less every day. I feel this job is rewarding every day with every single person who I teach at whatever stage they're at. But one of the main things that I think I always remember and will always take joy in is when I get a new beginner, somebody who's never sat in a car before, somebody who's never driven before, the first time that they move off and they are driving on the road on their own, the joy that I see on their face just makes me feel really happy that, you know, maybe they've never thought that they were going to sit in a car. Maybe they never thought they'd ever get to a point where they're going to have driving lessons. So, yeah, that makes me really happy even to this day after so many years. Yeah. And then secondly, when somebody's driving safely on their own without prompting, I know I've done my job. And that, again, is like really rewarding.
2: So do you think or do you find yourself getting more experience doing this job through the years?
3: Yes.
2: And how did that change you?
3: So I think initially when you first start doing, I suppose it's like any job, when you first start, maybe you don't have the experience that you would have maybe after 5 years, 10 years. You learn as you're going along. And I think as a teacher, I find that I have a lot more ways that I can get my point across compared to maybe how I was when I first started teaching in the first year. So there's always a way to teach somebody in the sense of if they don't understand roundabout, I can find a way that will help them to understand the roundabouts. It may not be the conventional way. I may have to, like, you know, use a lot more visual aid, maybe get out of the car and show them if I have to. So this has just come with experience.
2: So different ways.
3: Yeah, different ways to teach, yeah, because sometimes just by the book is not always how somebody will understand. So you have to, like, learn through the job, how can I help this person?
2: And
3: to,
2: you could tell what's
3: yes,
2: this person
3: yes,
2: needs
3: yes,
2: more
3: yes,
2: than
3: yes,
2: others.
3: Yes. After years of teaching, yeah, you know, yeah, you get experience.
2: So would you be able, if I ask you about the most common mistakes people will make, especially beginners?
3: Okay, so the most common mistake that I find when somebody comes to me when they're going to take a driving lesson is the number of hours that they're going to need on the road. People sometimes come and they think it's just about passing the driving test. My friends and family have done their driving in 10 hours, 15 hours. So they come with this misconception that there's a certain number of hours that they can do their driving with. But what they forget is driving's actually for life. It's something that you're going to do for the rest of your life, and you want to be safe on the road. So it's not about the number of hours that your friends have passed in. It's about you as a person. How long are you going to take to understand something? How long are you going to take to be able to negotiate a roundabout or a parallel park? So everybody is different, and I think it's just understanding yourself as a person and how you learn. Because an average learner may be able to do it within 20 to 30 hours, but between 40 to 45 hours, but a fast learner can do it between 20 and 30 hours. But a person who's a bit more nervous may take longer.
2: On average, how long, time and or days will that take when we talk about 20?
3: So it depends on how many hours per person, how many hours a person is having a week. Most people will have 1 hour a week because, you know, driving lessons are expensive and not everybody can afford to have more than 1 hour a week. So some people have two. So a fast learner can actually be test ready between 20 and 30 hours. So depending on
2: 20 and 30
3: yeah,
2: hours.
3: So it depends on if you're having one lesson a week, then that's 20 to 30 weeks, isn't it? Yeah. And if you're an average learner, it can typically take between 40 and 50 hours to feel fully confident. And if you're a nervous learner, it could take 60 to 80 plus hours. So automatic driving can take less because you're not having to deal with the gears. So like I said, everybody is different. These are just statistics from the DVSA, but you know, your learning ability is your own learning ability. And once you're in the car, we normally have a list of things that you need to complete, like a record, and you will know from the record where you're at and how fast you're moving through that record.
2: You keep a track on
3: Yeah,
2: on
3: you
2: it,
3: can
2: yeah.
3: keep a track, and family members can keep a track, you know, if you've got children who are learning.
2: Yeah, you mentioned the automatic cars. So is it better to learn as a new or beginner, is it better to learn in automatic or
3: So the choice standard. Is actually yours. You know, everybody has their own personal preference, whether you learn in an automatic or manual. If you learn in an automatic, what you have to remember is you will only be able to drive an automatic after you pass your test. If you learn in a manual, you now have the choice.
2: This is what they call the full license.
3: Yeah. So you have to just decide, do you want to be restricted to an automatic or would you like to have the choice of either automatic or manual once you're passed?
2: So give us tips about or secrets about, you know, the parking and around the boats and...
3: Okay, so
2: a few tips.
3: So basically, you know, anything that you want to learn on the road, the secret to mastering anything is actually understanding what is to be expected of you. If you don't understand the road and you don't understand what the whole maneuver includes, it's very difficult to put that into practice. So first of all, I would always brief somebody how to do the roundabout or the parallel park. Once you understand this, then it's practice, practice, and practice, because practice will make perfect them.
2: So it's about understanding.
3: Because every driving instructor may teach like a parallel park slightly different. So it doesn't matter how you taught it. It's about how you're understanding it. If you're understanding which way to steer if something goes wrong. So this is why I always say, if you understand something, it will be easier for you to put it into practice.
2: Yeah.
3: And then practice will make perfect.
2: And how you think parents can best support their teens?
3: So the best way to support their children when they're learning to drive is take them out for private practice. That's probably the best way if they have access to a car.
2: Okay, I was going to ask you. Yeah.
3: So there is information on the government website regarding this, but I can give you a couple of little tips. So the supervising driver must be at least 21 years of age, and they should have held a full driving license for at least 3 years.
2: And that should be... has to be just a family member or
3: it could be anybody. It could be a friend, extended family member, as long as they're over the age, at least 21 years or over, and have held a license for at least 3 years, they can then take somebody else out. The car should be obviously roadworthy, and the car should have insurance, adequate insurance. So make sure they look into this, and clear L plates should be displayed on the front and the back of the car. But like I said, there is information on the government website regarding this, and all the points will be listed on there.
2: And what's the secret, or what's the tips of when you teach student the way to handle aggressive drivers?
3: Okay, so I always teach students not to react to an aggressive driver. There is a lot of road rage on the roads, and there can be. So the best thing to do is stay calm in that situation. Every situation will be a little bit differently. So I think if you can understand safety, keep yourself safe, keep the other drivers around you safe. So stay calm and just don't react to that aggression.
2: So do not react. This is the first.
3: You want to be safe. You want to keep yourself safe, and you want to keep the other drivers around you safe as well.
2: How do you teach the students to avoid distractions, especially with the phones and, you know?
3: Okay. So first of all, put your phone away. Put it on silent. Put it away in your bag so it's not going to distract you when you're learning to drive, or even when you pass your driving test. If you've got family members who may be checking on you at a certain time in the day, say you're away for university, let family members know that you're actually going to be unavailable for the next hour or 2 hours because you're having a driving lesson. The other thing that I say helps to avoid distractions is commentary drive, which is when you talk about what's happening on the road in front of you. So if you can talk through what you can see and what you're going to do, this will actually avoid you being distracted from anything else that might be happening on
2: the
3: road.
2: You give more focus on the road.
3: Yeah, you'll focus more on the road, yes.
2: And what will be your advice when you try to manage someone who's nervous on the test day? Okay. Probably you're facing that so many times.
3: So nervousness is like a natural reaction to tests, to exams, and the driving test is no different. Driving examiners do know this, and they'll always do their best to help you relax. There are a number of things that you can do to help manage your nerves. So I would always say, when you're going to book your driving test, don't book it at the same time as other important stuff going on in your life. So if you're in school, don't book it at the same time as important exams. Make sure you get a good night's sleep. Avoid caffeine on the morning of your driving test. There are herbal remedies that you can take from over the counter as well. Breathing exercises I find always help as well. If you are nervous, be positive and avoid overthinking of what you know, say, you know, avoid overthinking that I might fail, be positive, stay focused on the day, and always think of a good end result.
2: So those good tips and advice for nervous drivers,
3: yes,
2: and
3: yes,
2: all that. Will that include that if someone gets to the point to start crying, frustrated and all that? Or just...
3: Yes, it can do. I mean, at this point, when somebody has a driving test booked, we should have worked through managing nerves. So at the point when they have their driving test booked, we should have maybe carried out a few mock tests so that they understand how the test would be carried out and be able to manage their nerves. And if not, then I would put other place things in place where I could help them. Normally, I find if I pull somebody over and we have a really good chat as to why they may be frustrated or maybe why they're crying, we can normally get to the bottom. You'll actually find that, you know, when there's things going on in somebody's life, like life stresses, like, you know, a young mum maybe with young children, this can actually have an impact on how you perform on the day of your driving lesson or on the day of your driving test. So I always find having a good chat, we can normally solve things out. Yeah.
2: Now, can you tell if your student is ready for the test or not?
3: Yes, so I'll know when a student is really ready for the test because they are taking responsibility on the road without me much like having to prompt them. So if they're not making any serious faults or any dangerous faults on the road without much help from me, then that's a really good sign. I will also carry out a number of mock tests, and by them passing their mock tests without serious or dangerous faults is another indication that they're ready for their driving test.
2: Normally, you get to choose the date or the student?
3: Yes, so the student will choose the date, but it has to fit in with my diary as well.
2: Oh, okay.
3: But yes, driving tests, there is quite a long wait for driving tests at the moment, so I always work with my student to try and find one that they're not having to wait too long.
2: Have you ever had to take control of the car in emergency or all that? You know, students could make mistakes.
3: Yes, I have had to. So if somebody is about to maybe move lanes unsafely or pull out of a junction unsafely, I will and may have had to duel that student. But what I'll always try to do is, before that situation arises, I will probably prompt that student if I feel that they're about to make a mistake. If we are doing independent driving, which means they are taking responsibility on the road, I may let them about to do something and then I may have to duel because they're about to pull out or maybe move lanes. Maybe they've misjudged the speed of the car or they've not seen a car. So in this scenario, I would have to duel.
2: Obviously, that will be different from if it's daytime, nighttime, with the lights and all that, right?
3: Yes, so I, at the moment, only teach during the day, but yes, if somebody is learning at nighttime, the lights might affect their vision. But when somebody's doing nighttime driving, the driving instructor would then talk through everything that they would need to know about nighttime driving, especially what you're saying about the lights.
2: Yeah. So, you know, some people always, you will always probably hear that Liverpool's test centre is sometimes more difficult than other cities. Is there a such thing or they are all the same thing?
3: No, that is definitely one big misconception that I get asked about regularly. If you have one person who's failed, a family member or a friend has failed at a certain test centre.
2: We heard that so many times.
3: This is like, that test centre is no good, everybody fails.
2: Try to avoid
3: there, But I will always say, if you've had enough practice on the road and you can drive confidently and safely, then it shouldn't matter where you take the test because you should be able to pass no matter which test centre you go to. Obviously, nerves is the main thing that you want to manage, but yes, that's definitely a misconception.
2: Fair enough. So, if someone wants to benefit out of your knowledge and get more details and learn out of your driving school, how can they contact you?
3: So my name's Naila Akram and I normally take messages or WhatsApp messages. So my number is 078-120-49234.
2: And you could answer?
3: Yes.
2: And book number?
3: Yes.
2: They can
3: leave me a message or leave me a voice message.
2: Good, good. Finally, any final tips or advice for LCR FM listeners?
3: Okay, so I would always say to anybody, if you want to learn to drive, just remember driving is for life. It's not solely just for the purpose of getting a license. Driving will give you independence to travel more freely. Perhaps you might need it for your job, and you can do it. You just need to have patience when you're learning to drive, and you will get there at the end, even if it takes you a bit longer than maybe some other people around you who might have passed in like 30 or 40 hours. But yes, you can do it.
2: good advice. So that was the end of our guest or our expert.
3: Thank you.
2: Nahla Akram, the driver, school instructor, and near and the area near Speak Driving Center in Liverpool. Nahla, thank you very much
3: for coming. Thank you very much for having me.
2: We hope to host you again and again.
3: Thank you.

0: Now, let's move on to our next part of the program, Local Heroes. When we talk about the city of Liverpool, we are talking about the city of local heroes, heroes who do not hesitate to help others to improve our communities and to make our city a better place for all of us. 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
1: Ah, thanks. Thanks for inviting me. First, I'd like to say that I don't consider myself a hero. I consider the heroes to be the funders, the fundraisers for the work that I do, plus the seeds and plants and insects and all the volunteers. They're all the true heroes of the work that I do in the gardens around Squash.
0: So the whole Squash team are
1: heroes.
0: Yeah,
1: and the whole Squash team, of course, yeah.
0: Fair enough. First of all, let me ask you, who did come up with this great idea of establishing such organization?
1: The organisation was established by Claire Owens and Becky Vipond, who are the directors of Squash. They do most of the fundraising and organisation of the activities. They first met while working in the Blackie as youth workers, and they wanted to develop a company that involved involved food and creativity and the local community to create projects and do better work.
0: Okay. So do you remember when it started?
1: I think it was in 2007. I think they were working together a long time before then, but they actually started, Squash in 2007.
0: And what about the name? Who chose the name?
1: It's because the name comes from, we always ask everyone in Squash what's their favourite vegetable. So I think at the time it was Becky, it depends. People have different vegetables at different times of the year that are favourites, but it was their favourite vegetable. But I also think it's a good word because it's a vegetable, it's a sport, it's a drink, and it's an action. So it's a lot of things in one word.
0: Indeed it is. So when we say Squash on coffee shop on Windsor Street, some might think it's that regular coffee shop or regular corner coffee shop that just provide drinks and food for customers and neighbors and all that stuff. Would you tell us more about the organization and more about the activities you host and what you're doing for the neighborhood?
1: Before the cafe started, Squash were based in John Archer Hall, and they did lots of projects all over Liverpool based around food, arts, creativity and well-being. And then they sort of developed, they wanted to stay more on Windsor Street, and they developed the Grapes Community Food, where they brought, I came in as a horticultural lead, and they developed the Grapes Community Food Garden, which is in the back of a car park of an old pub, and the Toxteth Seed Library Garden, which is at the back of Toxteth Library on Windsor Street, and started doing projects within the community. And we start, and then from that it became quite popular, and they wanted to sort of their own space, and they've always wanted a cafe and a shop, and through the work they managed to get a fundraise and get them a cafe and a shop, and through the work they managed to get a fundraise and get the money to build the Squash and Cafe

0: nature and how it all works together, and it sort of helps each other, and like the bees and the plants and the insects, and I think just being kind's the most important thing anyone can do, really. It's the best thing you can do is try and be kind, and that's what I like. That's what I believe in anyway.
1: Good. Would you tell us about the Squash 100-year neighborhood vision?
0: So Squash have got a 100-year vision to make Windsor Street a better place to live in, to work in, and to visit. And I think it's in about its 15th year now, and we're making we're doing slowly. It's like we believe in slow food and slow, so the fast food. So we've managed to create the garden spaces and got the shop and cafe.
1: And that's behind the coffee shop.
0: We've got a garden up the Grapes Community Food Garden is at the up the road in the grounds of back of an old pub, which used to be the Grapes on Windsor Street. And the actual shop and cafe is built on what used to be council garages.
1: Okay.
0: They're quite close. It's only a couple of minutes
1: Wouldn't
0: walk from each other,
1: the same
0: all
1: street?
0: on the same street,
1: Oh,
0: yeah.
1: okay, yeah. So, from your point of view, how important is such organizations in terms of, educating and improving people's life?
0: I don't know. I just think the work that Squash do and lots of community organisations is priceless, really. And to give people some sort of sense of belonging, be part of something, somewhere to be, somewhere to go, is really important. A lot of people feel isolated, and I think it's good. The best thing you can do is get people to come together and feel a part of something, or get to know each other better and feel get more confidence.
1: Yeah, it is a good thing. So, roughly, like, do you know how many people would normally benefit out of Squash services, per year?
0: We have to do this with the funders. I think last year, I think Becky said we there was about 3,000 people that we touched
1: Last
0: in
1: year.
0: some way or another. Each week we have about 20 people coming to the garden, and they garden, cook, and eat together. And we also have a Soup It Forward campaign in a shop where people, if they come in a shop and they want to pay for a bowl of soup for someone else, they pay for it. And we get up to about at least 20 people a week coming in and
1: being for
0: getting
1: someone else.
0: yeah for someone else. They pay soup for someone else, and someone can just come in and say can have a Soup Forward, and
1: That's
0: they can
1: very
0: have
1: nice.
0: yeah
1: Yeah.
0: so we're constantly trying to sort of help people to eat healthier food. All the food, I think 80 or 90% of the food in the cafe is organic, so it's really
1: Organic.
0: good organic
1: More
0: food.
1: healthy,
0: And
1: yeah.
0: then we have quite a few things from the garden that we then make into teas and things like that, so it's locally grown as much as it can be.
1: So when you give us those figures for last year, do you see this is average, or you seeing those numbers going up and down?
0: They're just going up all the time. I think
1: Going
0: more and
1: up,
0: more
1: that's
0: people, yeah, we're
1: good
0: getting
1: news,
0: more and
1: yeah.
0: more people coming in who really sort of need help with food, or need to come together with other people.
1: It's a good thing. So, with all those services and activities you provide, that will require lots of effort and financial support. Do you think the local or the related authorities and organizations supporting you enough to continue giving, or you think there is much more can be done?
0: No, we definitely need, everything needs more funding. We definitely need more funding to help us do more work or cater for more people. The Becky and Claire, they're constantly fundraising towards lots of to all different projects and overheads that we do. And we do a lot of fundraising towards other causes as well. So we'll always have some sort of charity or some cause. And we do lots of events that we do. We're constantly raising funds for our Soup It Forward campaign, but also we always partner up with other charities or other organisations or needs.
1: That's a good thing to see
0: Yeah.
1: other organization helping with,
0: Yeah.
1: yeah. So another good project at Squash, which is called the Kitchen Garden. Would you tell us more or give us more details about this great idea?
0: Yeah, so this is the Grapes Community Food Garden, which we started in the back of the Grapes pub in the old car park, and that was slowly developed. That's slowly developed since 2013.
1: Yeah,
0: so it's been going quite a while now, and it was a blank canvas when we first started.

0: And it's a car park, so everything's like in raised beds. We've put a polytunnel up, we had a solar dome put up, we've made a pizza oven, we've got a pond, we've got loads and loads of raised beds and containers with everything. We've got plum trees, pear trees, apple trees, raspberries, strawberries, loads and loads of fruit and vegetables, and we meet there once a week. And people can come and garden, or they can come and cook, and then we share a big meal together at this time of the year. We're harvesting as well, so we're harvesting all the things that we've got in the garden to then cook with, and we do a lot of seed saving as well. So for the library, we do loads of seed saving. So we're saving lots of seeds at the moment to then sort of plant next year. And we also do seed saves and seed swaps as well, where local growers can come along and swap and save seeds. And we're encouraging
1: people they could do all that swap seeds and
0: yeah,
1: all
0: yeah
1: that,
0: so yeah. We do it all the time. Each year we do it to encourage people to grow locally. If it's a locally grown seed, it's more resilient to that area and used to those conditions, so it grows better. So we're trying to encourage people, because everybody's told they have to buy seeds, and it's a big rip-off, and you can save your own seeds.
1: It's a good thing indeed. So when you talk about different kind of seeds, is there something in particular that fits or suits this area or this side of the country? I mean, when the weather and, you know, being cold.
0: We grow everything that we grow, and then we've saved the seeds. So there's certain seeds, there's quite a science to seed saving. So certain seeds will cross-pollinate, so especially the brassicas, so a cabbage could cross-pollinate with broccoli.
1: Oh,
0: so
1: broccoli,
0: we sort of
1: yeah.
0: avoid certain ones that are quite, that can be difficult. But things like tomatoes, peas, beans, that you can really save them really easily, because they pollinate themselves rather than cross-pollinate. And we save lots of flowers as well, because they're open pollinated. It's the way nature's naturally done it itself as well. So things do slightly change a little bit. But as long as you just think, I'm quite happy to grow a pea rather than it being a certain variety of pea, you're okay.
1: Yeah. So do you sometimes collaborate or work together with other charities or an organization, similar organization to your organization here in Liverpool?
0: Yeah, Windsor Street is a fantastic street. It's got over 20 different community organizations.
1: 20?
0: Yeah, based in Toxteth TV, and there's some in Toxteth Library. There's a few people in,
1: and
0: a few
1: Fire
0: groups
1: Fit,
0: in there, and Fire Fit, and also in John Archer Hall as well. There's everything from community potters to dancers to all different sort of community organisations that do really good work in the community, and we've got a really good relationship with lots of people on Windsor Street.
1: What's the hard part of dealing or collaborate with other organisations?
0: What's the hard part? Everyone's so busy doing their own thing. I think it's hard. It's other organisations. I think everyone's really busy doing their own thing and having the time, especially as a community,
1: to put them program together,
0: So we have in the past done things where everyone's been involved, and we're hoping to do that again in the future.
1: So allow me to ask this. So you are a role model and living example of difference making, and here in Liverpool. So we need advice from Jackie to our young audience.
0: What advice?
1: For our younger generation.
0: I'd say get out into nature. Go and sit under a tree. Yeah, there's plenty of parks around here. And be kind to each other. But, that's what I'd say.
1: And stay away from the phones, smartphones. And
0: put your phone down. And you don't need your phones. Just go and look at something for more than 2 seconds, and you don't need to swipe.
1: Good advice. So a word of thank you, who you will direct it to?
0: Say that again, sorry.
1: A word of thank you, who would you say it to?
0: Who would I thank? I thank Mother Nature.
1: Oh, sounds good. If someone would like to help and provide, you know, support to your organization, what's the most urgent need for Squash?
0: We're always seeking funding, so if anyone would like to fund us or or come and see what would be interesting working with them with, but also land as well. You know, if people have got land that they want to try and develop, or people
1: or people who want to have,
0: you know, lots of people come to us for advice on what they could do with space they've got, and we just really like inspiring other people. I think inspiration's a great thing.
1: Good. What's the next plan or future goals for Squash organization?
0: Well, we've got the 100-year street, which we're sort of like...
1: Which has started already.
0: Which
1: has
0: started already. It's quite a thing to, you know... We're looking at working with younger people as well, because we're all getting on. So if we're going to keep going for over 100 years, we need
1: some young people to come
0: and get involved as well.
1: Younger generation to come and help and get involved.
0: Yeah, younger generation. We're hoping that younger generation will...
1: Speaking of which, do you think the younger generation are more motivated to help others?
0: It's very hard because when you're young, they're all trying to get work and get jobs, and it's, you know, and they're all blinded by the fact that that's the most important thing, is to make as much money as possible. Whereas I think that they're realizing that to do something that they really love, and they don't have to make a lot of money out of doing it. It's, you know, if you love a job, you never do a day of work, so they say. So it's hard for them. You know, I it's so hard for young people nowadays it's a difficult time.
1: It is the sad reality. So if someone would like to contact or get in touch with Squash, what's the best way of doing that?
0: Best way is to go on the website or social media,
1: which is,
0: and the website is squashliverpool.co.uk, and there's Instagram and various other social media platforms, but I think it's just at Squash, or I'm not sure the name, so I don't do social media, so I don't know what it is.
1: I'm not really
0: and just see what's going on. Just have a little website, look at all the things that we have done and what
1: all the activities and the whole team.
0: It's all on there, so they could have a little look and see that, and then get in touch through the information on there.
1: Okay. So any final word or message would like to announce here?
0: The garden's open. Anyone's welcome to come. I wouldn't want thousands of people to come, but everyone's welcome to come on a Wednesday between 10 and about 1 to garden and cook together. If anyone wants to just come down and see what goes on, come and see. We've always got lots of events on as well. We do, we sort of follow the Eightfold Year and do different
1: and
0: events.
1: What's the opening time?
0: For the shop, the shop opening time is from 10 until 4, Wednesday to Sunday.
1: Wednesday to Sunday.
0: Yeah, and if they look at the website, or they can see all the different activities. So we do lots of events as well. We're sort of always doing events, solstice and equinoxes and things like that, going around with the seasons of the year. So there's always things on. Sometimes we do evening, open up in the evening and do things. And the space is also hireable for people's own sort of events and things like that.
1: Sides of the building.
0: Inside the building.
1: It's something to try, Steve. You should go give a try there. So that will bring us to the end of this very enjoyable interview with the true local hero, Jackie Swanson, from Squash Organization on Wenzel Street, L8 Liverpool. Thank you very much and keep up the good job.
0: You're welcome. Thanks so much.
1: You see, that was easy.

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Don't forget to follow us on Liverpool Nation page on Facebook or on LCR website www.l-c-r.co.uk. Shukran, gracias, thank you very much. From me, Imad Hassan. Until next time, stay safe, stay on LCR FM.

Hello, my name's Steve Farragher, and I'm here to explain to you all about the LCR Club 100. 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I realise £100 is a big ask, especially at the moment. But in reality, this £100 equates to eating one Greg steak bake or drinking one Starbucks coffee a week. In return for being part of Club 100, you'll get a framed certificate, an LCR mug, and the chance to be a guest on our programme, Kenny Island Discs. But more importantly, you'll get a warm, fuzzy feeling that you or your organisation is contributing to a worthwhile community project. You can either make a one-off payment by Bax of £100 or set up a monthly standing order of only £8.34. Donations need to be made to Kensington Vision, which is all one word, Community Interest Company via the Co-op Bank. Our sort code is 089299. That's 089299. And our bank account details are 65255654. That's 65255654. If you'd like more information or more details, then contact me, Steve Farragher, by emailing steve@l-c-r.co.uk. 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
6: Oh, I'm so glad school's done and you're ready to go with the boys a lot.
7: Yeah, and I'm so excited for it tonight, Jez. Are you?
6: Yeah, honestly, I really am. Lexi, are you coming tonight?
8: Well, what are you going on about? What's the boysy?
6: You really don't know what the boysy is?
8: Not the faintest idea.
6: Well, the boysy is Edge Hill Youth Club.
7: It used to be just for boys, but now it's for both genders.
6: Well, there's football,
7: art,
6: table tennis,
7: pool,
6: dancing machines,
7: and air hockey,
6: and lots more.
8: Wow, that's a lot of things. But who works there?
6: Lots of boss staff.
8: Well, how much is it to get in?
7: It's only £1 entry.
6: There's a tuck shop, which you don't need much for. It's all dead cheap.
8: Oh, really? Shall we go then, Mummy? Yeah, go on then. Let's go.
6: Come on, let's go. Yeah!
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4: 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It's just a short walk from Prince's Park Gates. We're open Monday to Friday, 9 till 4:30. You don't need to struggle alone. 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Or just search in Google Jobs Plus Toxteth and on social media. 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
1: Hello, my name's Steve Farragher, and I'm here to explain to you all about the LCR Club 100. 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I realise £100 is a big ask, especially at the moment. But in reality, this £100 equates to eating one Greg steak bake or drinking one Starbucks coffee a week. In return for being part of Club 100, you'll get a framed certificate, an LCR mug, and the chance to be a guest on our programme, Kenny Island Discs. But more importantly, you'll get a warm, fuzzy feeling that you or your organisation is contributing to a worthwhile community project. You can either make a one-off payment by Bax of £100 or set up a monthly standing order of only £8.34. Donations need to be made to Kensington Vision, which is all one word, Community Interest Company via the Co-op Bank. Our SOR code is 089299. That's 089299. And our bank account details are 65255654. That's 65255654. If you'd like more information or more details, then contact me, Steve Farragher, by emailing steve@l-c-r.co.uk. 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

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I realise £100 is a big ask, especially at the moment, but in reality this £100 equates to eating one Greg steak bake or drinking one Starbucks coffee a week. 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But more importantly, you'll get a warm fuzzy feeling that you or your organisation is contributing to a worthwhile community project. You can either make a one-off payment by BACS of £100 or set up a monthly

0: I'm Ken Murray, and today we're on the Coonsie Radio. I'm interviewing Sue Bear and Ben Bear about the life-changing events of the past 12 months. We were going to find out what the events were. Hello, Sue. Hello, Ben.
1: Hello.
2: Hi. Hi, Kevin.
0: Thank you for coming in today.
2: Thanks for having us.
1: Yeah, it's a pleasure.
0: First off, Ben, I'd like you to tell us, our listeners, what happened to you leading up to it.
1: Well, this time last year, really, March 2025, I was taken into hospital with fluid on the lungs and high blood pressure, really high blood pressure.
2: How high was that blood pressure?
1: It was 250/150, which is off the charts. I was really unwell. The doctors were trying to get to the bottom of it. When they took bloods, it turned out that my kidney function was at 5%. And after they'd done a biopsy, it turned out that there was too much scar tissue on them, and basically I wasn't going to get any function back. So I was diagnosed with an autoimmune condition called IgA nephropathy, which blocks up the filters in your kidneys. So your kidneys are responsible for clearing waste from your body, waste products. So, let me start again, sorry. Let me just get this in my head.
2: Yeah, come on.
1: Talk about it to you all the time. Like an actual doctor. So I was diagnosed with IgA nephropathy, which blocks up the filters in your kidneys, stops them from being able to get rid of waste from your body. So that's what the kidneys are responsible for, getting rid of waste out of your body. So kidneys have tiny little filters called glomeruli, and if they're blocked, in my case, the glomeruli were blocked up by proteins called IgAs, hence the diagnosis was called IgA nephropathy. And basically I had to go on dialysis. They had to put a tunneled line into my neck and start dialysis straight away.
0: So was you born with it?
1: No. They're saying they don't really know the cause, whether it's something hereditary down the line, which is unlikely, or something environmental. They didn't really get to the bottom of it.
0: Sue, so how did the news about Ben affect you and your family?
2: Oh, it affected us absolutely massively, Kev. You know, we were so worried at first. He was very, very poorly. And, you know, we just wanted to help. And at the beginning, there was not a lot we could do. But the dialysis, which is an absolutely amazing thing, was keeping him going. And he was doing dialysis 3 times a week right from the beginning. How long were you on the dialysis for, Ben?
1: All in all, I think it was 10 months. Yeah, nine to 10 months. And doing that 3 times a week is pretty rough. But at the same time, it's amazing. The technology is amazing.
0: So how did your missus feel about it?
1: Devastated, extremely worried. We'd only been married a year, so it was quite disappointing, like, to say the least.
2: Absolutely. She was an amazing support.
1: But she was amazing, unbelievable, just an absolute rock right the way through it. Just totally looked after me all the time. It was unbelievable. The support I've had from my whole family was just unreal.
0: In your brothers as well?
1: My brothers as well, yeah. Everyone was just so supportive.
0: So was your dad there helping you through it?
1: He certainly was, yeah. And when it come to the transplant particularly, it was a lot for me, dad, I think. Having to see his wife and his son both going to be operated on. It must have been an extremely stressful time for him, but he was there.
2: He was the first one to say that he wanted to give his kidney to Ben.
1: That's right, yeah.
2: But unfortunately, wasn't a match.
1: So you have to be a close match to be able to give a kidney, and it turns out my dad wasn't a close enough match, neither was my brother John, but or Chris. Got loads of brothers. But my mum and my other brother Matty were both matches, and the doctors said, do you think the best case would be to go with my mum?
0: I know you got your grandparents still here, but what did they think about you going through it?
1: Again, everyone in the family was just really worried, weren't they?
2: Very worried, yeah.
1: Yeah, and obviously everyone tries the best to be as supportive as they can, and you know, I'm sure me nan and granddad were equally devastated.
0: So did they ever go try and be a match?
1: I don't know whether age comes into play sometimes, so I think they may have been a bit too old.
2: When you give a kidney, you have to have loads and loads of medical tests. And I had all of those tests to check if you're fit enough to give that kidney, because they just want you to give the kidney, to go through your surgery and to get better quickly. So they have to test whether you're fit enough to be able to do that, because they don't want two patients on their hands.
1: Very thorough, aren't they?
2: Yeah, very thorough tests.
0: Okay, we're going to take a short break for some music.

0: And welcome back. I'm going to interview Sue and Ben Burke. Ben, what were your health options at this point?
1: Dialysis, first of all. That was the lifesaver to start with. And then the options going forward after that was either to go on a waiting list to get a kidney, or whether I could find someone who could give me a kidney. Lucky enough, I had so many family members all step up to get tested. And my mum ended up being the one to do it. So brave, she stepped up.
2: No, I wasn't brave, really. You were so brave.
1: So I was very lucky in that sense, to be honest with you, that I had, you know, family members there who were willing to step up.
2: If you were on the list, what was the average time you would have waited?
1: I think I could have been waiting up to 5 years, possibly. Two best case scenario, 2 years. But, you know, there was a lot of people on dialysis who had been on dialysis for a long time, who had been on the waiting list a long time. So lucky to have it all done within 10 months, you know what I mean? That's just unreal.
0: So, how did your family feel about the life-changing diagnosis?
2: Well, as I say, everyone was devastated at first, but it became a positive thing once we had the surgery and we could see that it was going well. You know, you've just got to look forward with an open mind and make the best out of your life. I think it does make you think that way. I think when you've had a huge event, it makes you say, well, you know, let's make the most of every day.
0: Ben, what were the doctors saying about your future and were the short-term or long-term options to be said?
1: The doctors have got to be pretty straightforward with you, really. So, you know, they kind of explained to me that, you know, this is a marathon and not a sprint type of thing, you know what I mean? So that's why I feel so blessed and so lucky, the fact that it actually all happened quite quickly, because, as I say, for a lot of people, they can be waiting a very long time.
0: Ben, what would happen if you didn't get the dialysis?
1: If you didn't get the dialysis,
0: yeah,
1: and there was no option for a kidney,
0: yeah,
1: unfortunately, you wouldn't be able to make it.
0: So, having your son getting such a life-changing diagnosis, what was going through your mind at this time?
2: Obviously, my thoughts were with Ben. 100%, you know, I didn't want to see him suffer. Just the thought of it was unbearable, really. And that's why we all said, right, straight away, we want to be tested, because we can help. It's amazing the fact that you can give an organ to someone. It's just fantastic, the technology, our surgeon.
1: The science behind it just blows my mind.
2: Yeah, absolutely.
0: Let's take a short break for music now.

0: welcome back. Got a question for both of you. When did the options of the kidney transplant come about, and how did the doctor explain to you?
1: Oh, there was a lot of explaining to do, Kev.
2: Yeah. So, a couple of months into having dialysis, you get seen by, like, transplant specialists and a whole transplant team. So one of the transplant coordinators come to me while I was on dialysis with forms that I could give to family. So I gave the forms out to the family. Everyone filled their forms in, and then were given dates to come in and do blood tests, initial blood tests, to see whether their blood type was a match. I think it was first, wasn't it?
1: It was, yeah.
2: So there's a big transplant team that basically look after you and explain everything to you. And it was all about getting them forms, basically, and getting them signed so that the family could come in and do bloods.
1: So you just do your bloods, and if you're not a blood match with the person who needs the kidney, then you're ruled out straight away.
0: So was there any other types to get tested as well?
1: Oh, I had absolutely loads of tests.
2: Gene testing, isn't it?
1: And, yeah, kidney function tests. And lots of tests, CT scans, and just to check that your kidney is spot on for the person.
2: And that your body is healthy enough.
1: Yeah.
0: So what was the plan and pressed by the doctors happened to you both? And what were your fears?
1: I was pretty scared, this sounds ridiculous, about going in the lift in the hospital, because I don't do lifts.
2: Yeah.
1: I'm quite claustrophobic.
2: So much so that she actually walked down 7 flights of stairs in the Royal after the op.
1: Yeah.
2: When we were told
1: it wasn't 7 flights, it was 7 floors.
2: Yeah.
1: There was 3 in between each flight. So it was,
2: even more, really.
1: It's about 20 flights of stairs I walked out of the hospital.
2: But you must have been really, really scared. I was scared for you, to be honest.
1: Yeah.
2: I that was one of my fears, was scared for my mum's health and everything else. I was scared for myself in the sense of the unknown. Going for a life-changing operation is quite scary. But at the same time, it was sort of a bit of hope as well, you know what I mean? A lot of hope.
1: I was fearful that it wasn't going to work, you know, after all the anticipation. And
2: that was another big fear of mine, was receiving your kidney, and then there's obviously the chance that it could reject. So that was a big fear of, oh, wouldn't want this to go to waste type of thing.
1: Yeah,
2: you know what I mean?
1: And I was also a bit fearful. I've never had a general anaesthetic before, so I was a bit frightened, a bit concerned about how I would handle that. But I've got to be honest, it was quite nice getting put to sleep, quite pleasurable.
2: I agree with that, actually.
1: Yeah.
0: Let's take a short break from music.

0: Welcome back. After explaining how you were both feeling about your transplant. So the transplant procedure went ahead, and you talk a little bit about what happened to both of you in the hospital.
1: Yeah, so you went down first, didn't you?
2: Well, we actually went into the hospital on a Sunday, which was the night before we were going to be operated on the Monday morning in January this year. And that was a weird feeling, wasn't it?
1: Yeah, it was like we were having a sleepover in the hospital. It was quite weird, really.
2: Yeah, we were having treats and things because we couldn't eat after a certain time.
1: And just sort of making out like...
2: We were on holiday or
1: nothing
2: something.
1: Nothing was happening and everything was okay. I didn't sleep that night myself. I didn't sleep a wink.
2: No, I'm not going to lie. I didn't sleep either.
1: And my mum went down in the morning.
2: 9 o'clock.
1: So it gets taken out. My mum's kidney was taken out, put on ice, and then they take me down. They sort her out.
2: Just sort me out, you know.
1: Yeah, stitch her back up and all that. And then
2: my operation took about four and a half hours.
1: And then I went down, and I can't really tell you much about that because I was asleep. But
2: my operation was keyhole to hand surgery. So I had 3 keyhole incisions and 1 bigger incision to take the kidney out. So,
1: and I've just got 1 large incision. So the actually,
2: I'm not that old, Kevin, if you don't mind.
1: It surprised me that they don't actually remove my damaged kidneys. They didn't, so they're still there, and apparently eventually they just dissolve, and you just.
2: I think they're already pretty much shriveled away. Yeah. I imagine them to look like a sprouts or something like that, Brussels sprouts, you know,
1: or like a medjool date or something.
2: Maybe I've always liked medjool dates though.
1: Anyway,
0: afterwards, how long did it take you both to recover?
1: A good couple of months, really, wasn't it?
2: Well, I think we did pretty well.
1: A couple of weeks before we were back on our feet.
2: We went into the hospital Sunday, operated on the Monday. I was sent home on the Friday, so I was in for 5-6 days. By the following Monday, 1 week after the operation, I decided to start doing little walks around the block, and I made them little walks get bigger and bigger. So, it wasn't as bad as what I anticipated.
1: I was out of the hospital after 10 days, and I was able to walk up and down my stairs in the house and stuff like that. And it wasn't long before I was out myself going for walks.
2: There's a lot more to it for Ben, because he has to have a lot of meds.
1: Yeah. So, because my mum's kidney is like a foreign body to my body, I have to have immunosuppressant drugs, which basically suppress your immune system and stop it attacking the kidney, and basically stops the kidney from rejecting. Or stops your body from rejecting the kidney. So I'm on them for life.
0: So how did the hospital treat you?
2: Oh, absolutely amazing.
1: Actually unbelievable, wasn't it?
2: Yeah, it was unbelievable.
1: The care was just superb.
2: Yeah. They were just, I mean, everything, you know, they were there monitoring you all the time. And they were lovely.
1: The nurses are just absolute angels, they really are.
2: Yeah, and even the students and everyone, the surgeon was fantastic, the anaesthetist was amazing. They were all fantastic.
0: Ben, how do you feel about what your mum did?
1: I can't actually put it into words for you. It's unbelievable, and I just feel so blessed and emotional all the time about it. It's just the kindest, most loving thing that anyone could ever do. I can't get over it. Still can't get over it.
0: So, how do you feel about what you did?
2: To be honest with you, I feel quite proud of what I did, but I would do it all again tomorrow, because that's what you do when you're a mum. You look after your kids as much as you can, and I absolutely

0: Absolutely love Ben, and so, you know, you just do what you've got to do.
1: I absolutely love you.
0: Well, there you go.
2: I'd like to thank you both for coming in and telling our listeners about what happened to you both over the past year. Before I ask Ben to do one final thing, how did you start off in the musical business?
1: I was playing guitar since I was 8 or something, 7 or 8.
0: A bit younger, yeah.
1: But I started doing guitar lessons in school, but I didn't do that many. And then I sort of left it for a couple of years, and then there was always a guitar in our house because my dad had a guitar. So I started playing, teaching myself, and then I started doing gigs when I was about 14 or 15 with various bands, and pursued that for a number of years. And then I went solo, started playing, writing my own stuff and playing covers in town and stuff like that, and playing with bands. And yeah, so I've been in the music industry for about 10 or 15 years.
0: And he's only 30. Yeah. In fact, he used to teach the guitar here in Liverpool Community Radio. He was the guitar teacher.
1: The good old days.
0: Yeah.
2: We've really got a really treat at the end. Ben's going to play us out with one of his songs. Ben, play a song.
1: Don't mind if I do.
0: Is this going to be a cover or is it one of yours?
1: Do you want me to do a cover or?
2: Whatever you want to do.
1: I'll do a cover, I think.

0: Can I just tag on to the end there? That's just a little dedication, that song, for another musician from our family. His name was Tony Mack, and he passed away on Monday. So we need to dedicate that one to Tony.
1: Yeah, that was for my Uncle Tom.
0: Yeah.
2: That was good, that.
0: That was brilliant, yeah. Kevin. That was fabulous, Ben. Gotta say.
1: Thanks.

0: Hello and welcome to our special interview. I am Rachel and you are listening to LCR 106.7 FM. Today I'm joined by...
1: Alice. I'm Alice Griffiths. I'm a speech and language therapist with the LD community team. Very excited to be here. And we're with...
2: Hiya, I'm Chloe Hughes. I'm a learning disability nurse and a learning disability healthcare facilitator with the learning disability team in Liverpool.
0: Thank you for joining me. So Chloe, what does the theme Do You See Me mean to you?
2: I think for me, Rach, the theme is all about putting people with learning disabilities at the forefront and the importance of listening and hearing their voice. It's about seeing the person as an individual and not just seeing their diagnosis or the learning disability.
1: Absolutely, I agree with you, Chloe. I think it's about the inclusivity and the visibility. It's about making sure that people with a learning disability are being listened to. So we're listening, we're asking, and we're allowing them to make their own choices. Looking and seeing someone includes seeing their strengths and where they need their support as well.
0: Why is it important to see the person first and not just their learning disability?
2: We need to value individuals and see them for who they are as a person and not just their learning disability. It's so important to promote individuals' autonomy and independence. People with learning disabilities are humans and deserve to be valued and respected like any one of us.
1: Absolutely. Everybody is different. We're all individuals. We don't need to be making assumptions. So as professionals, we shouldn't be deciding someone's limits when we don't know them. Our lives shape us and they become who we are, so we must listen to people to understand them.
0: Have you met people with a learning disability who felt they weren't being listened to or understood when they need healthcare?
1: Yes, sadly I have to say yes to that question. So I'm a speech and language therapist. I work with people who have communication difficulties and I've worked with quite a few people who've sadly had that happen to them. So sometimes it's because medical professionals might make assumptions about them, but I hope that by working together, so the colleagues from the health service and people with learning disabilities, we can work together to reduce this. So some of the things that we can do are things like today, having us on this show. Thank you so much for having us to raise this awareness and chat about what we can do.
0: What are some of the things that can help people with a learning disability have a better experience when they visit the doctor or hospital?
2: So there are plenty of different things that can help people with learning disabilities have a better experience. This is something that we often refer to as reasonable adjustments. This includes things like asking for longer appointments so you don't feel rushed, or even stating your preference of appointment time. You could go much earlier on in the morning when it's quieter so you don't feel as anxious and maybe more calm and relaxed. Other things you can do is like ask for a side room or bring along someone to support you at your appointment. Or if you're visiting somewhere new, you can even ask to pre-visit the environment and see what's it like if you're not familiar with it. The use of hospital passports can also be really important, especially for those who might find it difficult to remember all the information or find it difficult to communicate their needs. Also, just remember to ask the professionals to use easy read information. If you don't understand something, just tell them. They won't mind, and ask them to explain it in easy to understand language.
0: Can you tell us about annual health checks and why they are important?
2: Sure. So annual health checks, they're a yearly health check for people who have learning disabilities who are aged 14 and above. It's often completed in GP surgeries by a doctor or a nurse. So if you're on the LD register at your practice, you should receive an invite each year for a full health check. So what this looks like is a full head-to-toe physical examination, such as things like height, weight, checking your ears or blood pressure. You might get some blood tests done or vaccinations if you need any. And you'll also have a chance to discuss your general health, medications and lifestyle. It's actually really important people go for their annual health checks, as it can help identify and address health concerns early. You don't actually have to wait until you're unwell to go for your annual health check. In fact, most people often go for their annual health check when they're feeling well and good in themselves. Annual health checks improve health outcomes and reduce the risk of people becoming severely unwell or even reduce the rate of premature deaths, which we know is a huge problem.
0: Sometimes people can find medical information confusing. What can our healthcare staff to do to make the communication easier?
1: Absolutely. I know that that can happen quite a lot when it comes to medical terminology. So the first thing we're thinking about there as medical health staff should be accessibility, making it accessible to everyone. For everybody, that's a little bit different. So there's different things that we can do. First of all, I advise using total communication. And what that means is using everything you've got to communicate. So you can use your facial expression, you can use pointing, you can use your tone of voice, you could use pictures, symbols, you can draw things out. So if you're having a difficulty bridging that communication gap where someone hasn't understood you, use everything that you've got, all the forms of communication, not just the verbal communication there. Also ask and work together. Talk about what things can support individuals if they haven't understood or they're finding something confusing. It might be that actually, because they know themselves best, they know things that have worked in the past. You can pre-prepare resources to help as well. So if you know you're going to be talking about something that's going to be quite a difficult subject or it's going to be quite complex, you can prepare an easy read on that. So easy read is different for everybody. That is just thinking about what that person needs to understand. You can use things like visuals, symbols, pictures. You can bold keywords and spend some time going through it. You can also have some resources ready that are linked to your job that you just have on you all the time. So you can have things on your lanyard, quick symbols, yes, no, visuals. Or if you can, if it's going to be a procedure or something like that that's quite complex, is there any kind of real context you can use? Can you use videos or things, photos of the room, something to try and prepare somebody for it and help with your explanation of it? But it's really important that you allow time as well for that individual to process. Make sure that you're not overloading them with too much information. So just giving them a little bit of time and checking to see that they've understood it. So asking for, in their own words, what you've been having a chat about, what's going to be happening. If you feel that that person maybe needs a little bit more support as well with their communication because they're really struggling with understanding, you can ask for support with speech and language therapy. Or it might be that somebody's already seen a speech and language therapist or they've already known to our team. So they might have a report and recommendations for things that really help them. Or they might have a communication passport that they've written themselves about how they like their information to be given. So it's really just important to be thinking about the individual themselves and what you can be doing to support them if you're using really long, complex medical words or things that are a bit difficult.
0: If every healthcare professional could learn one thing about supporting people with a learning disability, what would it be?
2: So I think the most important thing is to remember each person is unique. So we need to all be using person-centred care. We've got to think that not one box fits all. Like Alice has just said, ask the questions, get to know the person, what works well for them, their likes, their dislikes, what reasonable adjustments they may need. It's more than likely going to make any consultation much, much easier, much smoother for both the individual and the healthcare professional. So I just always say, remember to adopt that person-centred care and get to know the individual.
0: What advice would you give to people with a learning disability who might feel nervous about going to appointments or asking questions?
1: I just want to say, first of all, that healthcare staff, we're here to help you and we want you to have your say. So if you're feeling nervous, you can come on in and we're rooting for you and we want to support you and help you. So well done for coming in. You're the most important person in that room. So what you have to say matters. It's important that we listen to you to know what we need to do next. We can help you if you need it, as I've been saying about if there's communication breakdown, we'll try and support you. Things that you can do yourself is you can ask for some support, maybe preparing ahead of the appointment. You can write down things that you might want to ask or someone to support you might write them down before you go in. You could hand those over to the professional, or if you wanted, you could use them as a prompt. So that professional can remember those questions and make sure they're answered. You can also use recordings if writing's not for you. You can record your questions on your phone, take them in and play them back. You can ask for the information as well given back to you written or recorded, however you might want it, so that you can keep it and keep looking back over it to process it. But most importantly, the advice I'd give you is just take your time, okay? Make sure that you've taken the time to say everything you want to say, whether that be things written down to prompt you, but just that is your appointment, so make sure that you use it for yourself.
0: What changes would you still like to see to make healthcare fairer and more accessible for people with a learning disability?
2: So there's still a lot more work that we need to do to reduce health inequalities and make healthcare easier for people with learning disabilities. We need to work on reducing any barriers that people may face while continue to raise awareness. So a part of my role as a healthcare facilitator, I'm continuously linking in with primary care, with doctors, GPs, to raise awareness of these barriers. We talk about what barriers that people with learning disabilities may face. We talk about what needs to change, and we help put plans in action to make changes. A recent experience of this included a local primary care network ensuring that all of their GP practices are LD friendly and also accessible. We had the help from a MenCap advocate who completed an audit of GP practices and made recommendations for changes. This was an excellent piece of work which we need to continue.
0: If there's one message you'd like people listening to today to remember about the theme Do You See Me, what would it be?
1: I think it's important to think about yourself and a time that you've been truly seen. Think about what that word seen means to you, a time you've been celebrated and appreciated for your ideas, and have a think about how can you offer that to others in your role, in your day-to-day life. What would that look like to offer to people with learning disabilities, celebrate and make sure they are truly seen?
2: Yeah, absolutely, Alice. And I think when you've met one person with a learning disability, like we say, you've only met one person with learning disability. No two people are the same. I'd say take the time to get to know each individual, see, listen and value what people with a learning disability have to say.
0: Thank you for joining us today. Learning Disability Week is all about making sure people see us, hear us and follow us. Thank you for listening.

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4: 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We're open Monday to Friday, 9 till 4:30. You don't need to struggle alone. 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

0: our new opening music because I was fed up with that other one. Weeks and weeks and weeks of actually just putting up with a bit of crap that I played at the beginning. So I spent an hour yesterday just messing around. Yeah. No, just messing around. Like, what were you doing? Just messing around. And so I'll just pull out the little clips of different things that amuse me on air. There's a quote from Nigel Farage on there somewhere.
1: Yeah, we are.
0: So.
2: I can't
1: hear
2: nothing.
1: Now you can.
0: I just turned it down because I got a woolly hat over my ears, you see, and it sounded loud enough to me. Let me take my hat off first. Do you know what? I thought it was going to be freezing tonight when I come out.
1: That's really warm.
0: And it was quite balmy, wasn't it?
1: It's like Mediterranean Kensington.
0: It's like, like being in the desert at the middle of the night, you know, when it goes bitterly cold. Anyway, welcome to Wednesday's WTF. We're not on next week. I'll just give you that warning now. So if you are on the verge, you know, teetering on the edge of phoning up or texting, you're not going to be able to do it next week. You'll be listening to this repeated. So if you're going to text in, let me just check, because we do have a regular texter, don't we?
1: You'll have to give us the number.
0: Yeah, well, hang on, I'm just checking. There's a couple of people I think who know the number off by heart now. Messages, it says Fred Elliott. Oh, no, sorry. All right, that's from the Thursday last week. Welcome anyway to WTF. What's the frequency?
1: Yep.
0: What's the flipping heck?
2: Look
0: that. Or where's the fish?
2: Yeah.
0: It's probably better, actually. Where's the fish?
1: Where's the freakins?
0: Where's the fish?
1: You'll know what I'm talking about.
3: Oh, don't get into that.
0: Anyway, we've got Andy in the studio, who's come up. You're not on your bike tonight, are you?
1: No, I'm not.
0: I still haven't got your light sorted out.
1: No.
0: We've got Eddie, who's leafing through the papers looking for stuff.
1: Indeed, yeah.
0: And we've got Matty, who's...
3: Hello.
0: And great and what do you call it? You know, engrossed with his...
3: I'm just checking stuff.
0: If you've not listened to us before on a Wednesday night, we're all strolling about 9:30, have a little talk, have a cup of coffee, and then decide. Now, we haven't actually talked about what we're going to do.
1: No, we didn't do any planning.
0: I did do some planning. I've got a video to play. It's a Richard E. Murphy one, which you haven't played for a while, because all these videos are too long. They're only 20 minutes now.
3: Edit them down, Richard.
0: But he's got a couple of, like, 5-minute ones now, and it's called Enough is Enough. It's quite interesting, really, because he does put some good points forward about, like, you know, what people who have too much stuff, basically. I think we all have too much stuff. No, not orders. It's like rich people.
1: Oh.
0: You know, it's like you can only eat one meal at a time. Well, you can eat more than one meal at a time, but you don't need 8 meals a day. You can't drive more than one car at once.
1: Or have, like, 15 houses.
0: Yeah. I suppose you can live in two different places at once, but, you know, it's when you just... doing it for the sake of consumption, isn't it, and sort of decadence and all that type of stuff. So that might spare a bit of conversation with people.
3: Might do.
0: And you can text in. Thanks for that vote of confidence, Matty. 07761 908063.
3: I was just about to add on to that, that there's that saying, isn't it? No matter whether you're rich or poor, the hole, if you get buried, is the same.
0: It is, yeah.
3: You know what I mean? Yeah. The hole you're going at
1: well,
3: the end.
1: Unless you've got a mausoleum.
3: Yeah, unless you've got a mausoleum,
1: But I mean, rich people usually do.
3: At the end of the day, you know.
1: They're still dead.
3: Yeah. You come into
1: it. It's cheery here on LCR at 10 p.m.
2: Just saying. Go on, Matt. To talk about food, though, do you ever get a day where, like, you go to your normal routine, you're eating what you normally eat, maybe a roast dinner or whatever you eat, and then you can't help carrying on eating after you've had your tea, half an hour later you're hungry again? Do you ever do that?
0: You've got a tapeworm, maybe.
2: That's
0: what tapeworms do to you.
2: Yeah.
0: No, I know what you mean. You sort of, especially when you have something really nice.
2: Mm-hmm.
0: I always get ribs on a Thursday night.
2: Oh, yeah.
0: And I always have 3 ribs on my meal, knowing that I'll leave 2 or 3 more. When I walk into the kitchen later on...
3: They wave at you.
0: Yeah, when the monosodium glutamate is wearing off, you just need to top it up,
1: Well, I went for dinner earlier in the Eagle and Child in Ireland. With my dad. So I was going to buy dinner, and then he whipped out his credit card.
3: Oh, you're like, okay, fine.
1: So I felt really bad that I'd ordered the pulled pork on my burger.
3: Oh,
1: and it was a good burger, I enjoyed it. But we ate about 5 p.m., which is too early for me. So, like, later I'm like, oh, I'm hungry, but I'm not really hungry. It's just because I normally eat about 7 o'clock. So it's like my parents like to eat about 5.
0: Is anyone, I mean, my wife, I didn't realise this till we were in New York, just about to get married. That, because obviously when you're going out with someone, you're not with them all the time. And we were like, we got up in the morning and they had like a buffet breakfast. You could eat, there's a great thing about this hotel, you could eat as much as you want.
3: Oh, the old buffet breakfast.
0: And you can make your own waffles, you had waffle pancake mix and all sorts. It's fantastic. The hotel wasn't brilliant, but it was worth it for the food. Mm. And I just like stocked up on it, you know. I just like filled my boots.
3: Yeah.
0: And she filled the boots as well. She's only a little woman, but she can't half eat.
3: Yeah.
0: And then about 11 o'clock, she goes, where are we going for something to eat? And I went, I'm not going to eat until tea time, you know. She said, no, I've got to eat about 11 o'clock. And she does like 11 o'clock, 12 o'clock, it's lunch, and she has to have something. Mm. And then mid-afternoon, there's always a snack.
1: Yeah.
0: And then there's always the tea's got to be out by 6:30.
1: Yeah.
0: 10 to 7's no good. Oh, ho, ho. Yeah. Oh, ho, ho. But she doesn't eat much after that. Whereas I will always have a bowl of cornflakes about 11 o'clock.
1: With cold milk.
0: With cold milk, yeah. It's sort of like
1: a supper.
0: Yeah. Kid, we always had like supper. Yeah. We always had toast. It's called supper, you know.
1: Yeah.
0: You know, Airwood supper.
1: Yeah, we used to eat before bedtime.
0: Yeah,
1: that's kind of like a little
0: stuff. You feel hungry,
1: even if it's just an apple.
0: But can you remember
1: like
0: the last? Well, can you remember the last time you were hungry? I mean, hungry, and not like I want to eat something. I've got, you know, I'm going to fill my boots.
1: Like bored hungry.
0: Not bored. No, like, no. I'm talking about like, you know. Feeling like you were, there was a hunger, you know, if you didn't eat, you'd...
1: Yeah, well, not recently.
0: No,
1: I mean, like, no. When I normally want to eat, it's usually because I'm bored. And
0: yeah,
1: I think, oh,
0: yeah.
1: It'd be nice to have, like, a taste in my mouth.
0: Yeah.
1: You just go get something to eat.
0: But I'm talking about, you know, there's people, this got a little bit to do with what we're talking about, enough is enough, how much is enough and is it enough? You know, there are people out there who do starve, you know.
3: Yeah.
0: And I can't remember. I can remember when you were a kid, you'd come in, you'd been expelling all this energy, right? So you'd be like, I've got to have something to eat now, I've got to have my tea to stop yourself from sort of fainting. Do you know what I mean? Not fainting, but you know. But, you know, people do not have enough to eat.
1: Yeah.
3: Yeah.
0: And can any of us remember the last time when we were like, well, you know.
1: Yeah.
0: We didn't have any food in the cupboard. Yeah, we've all got full cupboards, haven't we?
1: Yeah.
0: Yeah.
1: I mean, I bought a cooked roast chicken
0: this afternoon. And it was delicious, yeah. It was stuffed with sausages.
1: Well, that's what prompted me, Steve, just to mention a minute ago about food. I couldn't help, you know, having little slices every half an hour off the chicken before. It was delicious.
0: You've always got to, if you roast the chicken, you've always got to go in and have a bit of skin.
1: Yeah.
0: And a bit of meat. I always eat the parson's nose. I don't know.
1: Everything goes.
0: Yeah. But actually, not having enough to eat, you know.
1: Okay, yeah.
0: Having an empty cupboard.
1: I've been very thirsty. Coming back from St. Etienne watching Liverpool in 77. They've been so thirsty in my whole life. The only other time that's comparable with that was when I was 11. We went to Colomendy with the school.
0: And you were starving because the food
1: we just had the food, just had what was given. Yeah. But we were thirsty in Colomendy, being thirsty. I remember lying, I was so thirsty I couldn't sleep, and I was driven to the point in my mind thinking, shall I go to the toilet and just know the urinals and the water coming out? I was going to drink that. Honestly, I was dead thirsty. No, they didn't. Well, no, we weren't supposed to leave our beds, actually.
0: It's full of domestics, Eddie. You've gone clean round the bend. Yeah.
3: Did you not see the blue thing coming out?
1: Did you just stay in bed? I fell asleep.
0: I think when you're a kid, though, you can put yourself into, you know, like paint yourself into a corner, can't you? You know, like I remember being in hospital when I was about 6 or 7, and they kept giving me this food. I was quite picky when I was, like, you know, young, and I wouldn't eat it, you know. They brought me this stuff and it looked like sick, and it was like, what is it? And he went, it's curds and whey.
3: Oh,
0: right.
3: Yeah, you let Miss Muppet.
0: Well, that's how they tried me to eat it, and I was like, no way.
3: Not happening.
0: No, I'm not touching that.
1: And
0: I didn't go on a hunger strike, but I actually...
1: 7 years of age.
0: There wasn't a lot of chips, I can remember, or, you know, mushy peas or anything like that.
1: Yeah. But there's people in this world who are all permanently hungry, aren't
0: they? Exactly. But people in this country who are hungry this is the sort of leading us on in a strange sort of way to Islam and Ramadan, you know, because one of the reasons they do it is because it's, the Quran, the Holy Quran, is trying to, you know, say to people, look, you know, there's people starving out there. It won't do you any harm, but 1 month to starve yourself. But you still get to eat it when the sun goes down, don't
4: yeah.
0: you?
4: Yeah, yeah,
5: absolutely.
4: The only thing is, for those people, it's the sun didn't go down until about 11 o'clock, it's half 10 at night.
0: Depends on it is, you see. It's yeah. different times in the year. So if it's in the middle of summer, and you can't drink water either.
4: I believe so.
0: I always, every year, I do this, oh, I should do this, you know.
4: Do just, what?
0: You know, starve myself over Amazon, you know, and just see what it feels like.
4: Mm.
5: Like but, working in the cafe during Ramadan wouldn't be fun.
4: Yeah, you're right.
5: Like, seeing serving everybody else food and seeing everybody eating.
0: We'll have to check. If you know when Ramadan is this year, then ring up on 07761 908063.
4: Well, that's next year, isn't it? Yeah,
5: although, I think we've had
3: Ramadan this year.
0: It can be any time. I went to take you on the it was October.
5: If you're in Ramadan, you can just do one.
0: Yeah, well, yeah.
4: You could.
0: Fags are damn.
4: Yeah,
0: I like it. That's it, you know. I might do that.
4: Yeah.
0: And you know, we eat after the sun goes down, and you can, you know, I think I'll let myself off with water. I think I'll be able to drink water. Because
4: no,
0: I don't want to dehydrate myself. Because dehydration during the hot wave, heat wave that we had, there's some days I was like, I'm dehydrated here. I need to just swig a couple of litres of water here just to keep myself on the level.
5: Yeah, I noticed that when I was at work and I was out in the car and I was just doing a load of tasks.
0: Yeah.
5: And suddenly I realised how thirsty it was, and it was like, you know, it just really crept up in you.
0: Yeah.
5: And you're like, oh.
3: But have you noticed when you are that thirsty, especially in the hot weather, and you drink dead quick and you've got like at least a bottle of water you drink, you suddenly, after about half your stomach's like,
4: I don't understand people who buy, I've seen them walking down our streets and they've got like bottles of water.
3: Yeah.
4: And it must be about 12 or, you know, a dozen, 12 or a dozen, obviously.
3: Yeah.
4: And I'm thinking, well, why don't you take the cheap option like I do and just tap water, fill your bottle up, a couple of bottles, put it in the freezer for 15 minutes. It's like drinking from a Derbyshire well or something like that. It's so nice, you know what I mean?
0: Better than the toilet, though, isn't it?
4: I refuse to buy a bottle of water unless I'm desperate.
5: I never buy water. I'm convinced it's a scam. It is a scam.
0: It is a scam. Fizzy water. We buy fizzy water now. We don't never buy pop anymore. We buy fizzy water with a bit of cordial in it.
4: Yeah.
0: And it's dead cheap as well. Well,
5: that sounds like a good idea.
0: It is. Yeah. It's great.
3: So it's your own cheap version of SodaStream.
0: It is, yeah.
4: Well, I always have a bottle. You get it in the, mention it, Aldi or Little, big chubby bottle of, I was going to say fat bottle there, but
3: anyway. No, chubby.
4: Chubby checker bottle of water, a bottle of diluted orange and pineapple juice mixed together, only £1. So and you don't have to put much in there. It's strong.
0: You just put a hint in it. You don't make it go the colour of it. You just like a Well, you have all that water, don't you? You go into a motorway service station.
3: There's
0: bottles of water with like a hint of lemon.
3: Yeah, but have you seen the prices?
0: That's what I'm saying. There is a joke there. Anyway, the other thing you can phone. If you want to join in any of these conversations,
4: I just took 15 minutes. I talk about food and water.
0: Oh, fantastic. I'm starving. No, I'll tell you about my tea later. it was funny tea. If you want to text in, I say phone in. No one ever phones in, do they?
4: They are listening though.
0: Looking at the phone. Yeah, there's no one on the phone. You can text in if you want to join in any of our conversations. Then please just text in and say, I do that as well. Or what I do is I get a bottle of Domestos and a little bit of Harpic in it. And you know, shake it up.
3: That's some hangover there.
0: Yeah. And, you know, do that, you know, and we'll respond. Especially when we talk about enough is enough. I tell you, we did a bit of shopping. Right. I'm not a Tesco user. This Matty will like me for this. I'm going to slag Tesco's off.
3: Go for it, mate.
0: But when we were doing this party a couple of weeks ago, we had to go to Tesco's for everything. And it's just got too much stuff.
4: Yeah,
0: it's just how do you mean? If you go in Lidl all the time or Aldi, I go to Lidl all the time.
4: Yeah.
0: You know where it is. There's probably two or three types of the thing that you want. You might have the name variety.
4: Mm.
0: Then they'll have Harewoods or whatever the brand, Hazelwood or something like that.
4: Yeah.
0: So you have a bottle of sauce that's £4, or you have a bottle of sauce that's £1.99,
4: yeah.
0: And not much else.
4: Yeah.
0: But you go into Tesco's and there's about 15 of every variety of things that you're looking for.
4: Yeah.
0: And I just, you know, I just sort of like,
2: You get bamboozled. Well, with the juice.
3: I used to look at when you put the stuff out. You look at the like the olive oil, you know, the virgin olive oil. Yeah. The but then you have the ones that are like £12 a bottle. You go, what the hell? And then with the honey as well.
5: There's a lot of honey.
3: Honey,
5: in Tesco.
3: Manuka honey, £15 a jar. You go, what the hell? Mm, who's paying that? Yeah, and answer then you drop it and go, oops. Yeah, but it's never caught. It was never caught. There was an accident. No. I mean, you're looking at the guy who was pulling the case, a wheel came off, and I lost, what, 6 cases of brandy?
0: Yeah.
3: I tell you what, some headache all night.
0: Cut your tongue, didn't you?
3: I didn't drink it.
5: It's absorbed through your skin.
0: It's just, though, you know, because we, you know, until, the, you know, Lidl and Aldi came on, which is it's about 30 years ago now, believe it or not, the mid-90s. We had an Aldi in Kensington, and if you spent like 30 quid in there, your trolley stacked up to the ceiling.
3: It was. Yeah.
0: It was like, what was it? There was beans for 5p. There was loaves of bread for 10p.
3: That's it.
0: And there was all this stuff. They used to have the big German sausages. Which, like, you know, they were all right. You know what I mean? But
2: it took a while to catch on around here, didn't it?
0: Yeah, you need to. Yeah, and there was a big stigma against little Aldi.
3: And Netto.
0: Netto as well. Your mum shops at Netto.
3: Yeah, that was the one.
5: They've all been, like, gentrified now.
0: Yeah.
5: Aldi's become, like, a sort of Tesco light almost, like the prices have all gone up and they've all changed into slightly more, it's all proper in here, where it used to be like piles of things.
3: I think there is a new Aldi opening on Wayshire Road in the next few months.
0: Lidl?
3: Is it Lidl,
0: They're knocking Freeman's down.
3: Yeah, that's gone.
5: What's Freeman's?
0: It used to be a store. Yeah. It used to be a department store.
3: But it was also an indoor market.
5: What used to be the
0: Tesco's.
5: Tasker's DIY.
0: Well, apparently it was Bowling Alley at one point, and then it became Freeman's. And Freeman's was one of these places where the man from Freeman's used to come round to your house Friday night, and you know, with a little book, and you'd pay it off, wouldn't you?
2: I'm thinking like the Provi man, but was similar.
0: Similar. Yeah.
5: Like a little catalogue, you know, which of these things would you like?
0: No, I can't remember. You must have gone in there and run up credit with them and then paid it off, because it was one of them as well. You had a little book and you marked it down each week.
5: Oh, right, so you like collect your
0: The Provi, you used to get a check. You used to get a Provident check, where you used to go in, and if you bought something, they'd write in how much the thing was that you bought, except for one place. That was TJ Users.
2: Okay.
0: Because they had their own money. You went in, if you had a £15 Provident check, you went down to the basement or somewhere, and they give you £15 in TJ's money. TJ's, they had plastic 50 pences.
2: I didn't know that.
5: So you could swap your check for like.
0: And you just spent it.
5: Play money. TJ's money.
0: Like Pontin's money.
5: Like Disneyland money.
2: But it tied you to TJ's, didn't it?
3: Could
2: spend it there.
0: I think you could cash it in at the end, like, but. Well, I remember, right? It wasn't like sort of really good money, you know. It wasn't like you'd easily knock it off now on a photocopy.
5: Okay,
0: scan it.
5: Well, it's 300 quid in TJ's.
0: But we all shopped in TJ's, and even when we had a bit of money, my dad got resigned in the 70s, and he had a bit of money, had a couple of grand, I think, from the docks.
2: Yeah,
0: and he still went to TJ's and bought stuff, and he used to love going down there and coming back with like crockery.
2: Yeah.
0: Or, you know, a spoon or something like that. Okay. You know,
2: We were brought up on not far from the back of it, but the Piggeries. Everyone remember from Liverpool, the Piggeries. Canterbury Heights, Crosby Heights, Cahig Heights, up on William Henry Street, off Soho to Hull Street. And so TJ's was our Lewis's or our Blackler's.
3: Yeah.
2: And we used to go there. I remember there's a picture of me and John and Ronnie, a couple of me brothers, and all looking all you know,
3: coming out of TJ's.
2: It was on the Grotto. You had a decent Grotto.
0: Oh, right. Yeah, it was always good. Yeah, well, they had Pinky and Perky. Do you remember Pinky and Perky?
2: Yeah.
0: And the Dancing Waters.
2: Yeah.
3: What?
2: They were magical to a kid walking in there. Yeah.
0: You don't get led into this room. There was a proper Grotto. You know, you went past the Seven Dwarfs digging it all and all that. And Cinderella getting, you know.
3: Easy.
0: Yeah, all that. And and the dance, and you get led into a room and like locked in this like room in this theatre. No. And it was a proper show. Pinky and Perky came out. Wasn't it? You know, it was obviously
3: But they were busy.
0: But it was done by the people who did Pinky and Perky, so it wasn't like knockoff Pinky and Perky. It was, you know,
5: Pinky and Perky.
0: Because they only have a mind to music, didn't they, Pinky and Perky?
6: That's right, remember?
0: It was the Beatles. Remember the Beatles? They were parrots.
3: Okay. Oh, no, no, no. I mean, that's way before my time.
0: Yeah, I'm going to have to dig up some Pinky and Perky.
3: Yeah, please do. Okay.
0: We could get into a skippy situation.
3: Oh, no,
0: it's skeptical after. Yeah, and then there was another one, was Dancing Waters, was all these fountains.
6: I can remember that.
0: They were all coloured.
6: Yeah.
0: And they used to, like, you know, perform to music.
3: And let me guess, Santa came out
0: Santa was the person you met on the way out.
5: This was like the warm-up.
3: Yeah. It was the warm-up.
0: And TJ's as well, I remember going in. Yeah. Not TJ's, Lewis's.
6: Yeah.
0: We only used to like going into Lewis's because they had escalators.
6: Okay.
0: And it was like, that was the big deal in escalators. Yeah. So my auntie took me down there. And we went to this one, and it used to be a thing in the late 50s called Torchy, the battery boy. Mm. Do you remember him? It's probably before your time,
6: yeah.
0: Eddie.
6: Yeah.
0: And it was like a trip to the moon. You actually went through this doorway into the spaceship.
6: That would have been great. Yeah.
0: And then you walked out the other side, and it was the moon. Right.
6: Yeah.
0: And it was like, you know, it's at the age where you believe it. Must have been about 5 or 6.
6: Mm-hmm.
0: And then the other thing they used to have in Lewis's, they used to have, like, special things on. Like, so we went down, my brother took me down to this, and it was the Royal Marine Commandos fighting, you know, in combat.
6: Yeah.
3: Yeah.
0: Come at me with that knife. And there was like an arena in the middle of the toy store.
6: Yeah.
0: And you stand round in that.
6: Yeah, just watching these two.
0: There was loads of them. They were like, you know, broken bottles and, you know, judo and all that type of stuff.
3: This was more health and safety.
0: And they do it about 4 or 5 times a day. And then the last thing I remember seeing there was Daleks. Get Daleks in there. So if you're around about 17 and you remember going to see the Daleks in TJ Hughes's, in Lewis's. But they were proper, the real McCoy, like, you know.
6: Wow.
0: Just cost them a fortune to do.
6: Yeah,
3: Did they exterminate anybody?
6: Taking time off from going to war. Just entertain the kids.
3: What gets me is when you said
6: bottles and
3: when
6: knives.
3: You said you came round, or, you know, eventually it was like
0: your dad had a big sucker mark on his head.
6: Yeah. But there you go. Yeah, anyone who, I'm sure Liverpool people listening to this show, they'll know exactly where TJ Hughes is. Yeah. TJ Hughes is abbreviated to TJ's.
3: TJ's.
5: What does TJ stand for?
6: Tommy Jones.
0: It's not Hughes's, it's Hughes.
6: Hughes's.
0: Hughes. It wasn't Emily Hughes's, was it?
6: But we say TJ Hughes's.
0: Yeah.
6: Hughes's.
3: Yeah, and also about Lewis's, and also, you know, but the minute you walked in Lewis's, the first smell that hit you was the perfume. It's like boots. First thing that hits you is the perfume, the smell, and you're like...
5: I used to like all those department stores, because you could just, like, they just rambled on for miles, especially, like, the TJ...
3: Blackers.
5: Lewis's was like all these weird levels, and you could go up and stuff like that. And you just, it's like, fascinated me going up all the little back staircases and that, and coming up in little bits. It just seemed to go on forever and ever.
6: I know. Well, an update on the TJ Hughes building, actually, they closed it a couple of years ago, didn't they?
0: Gutted it.
6: Listed, great listed two building, isn't it? Yeah. So they can't knock it down, but the inside's been gutted, as you say. But it seems to be taking an awful long time to basically get that job done. It's going to be apartments.
0: But they're working on it. It's not one of these ones that they've got halfway into it and then gone,
5: we can't
0: be bankrupt.
5: Well, like half the other buildings.
0: We've stolen all the money from Chinese people.
6: Yeah.
0: We're investing in the city.
6: So they are still working on it?
0: It was past it a couple of weeks ago. A couple of days ago, actually. Mm. And I went to see, talking of why I was in town.
6: Yeah.
0: Went to see...
6: The Odyssey. Well, can we talk about that now or later?
0: Yeah. 2 weeks' time, Eddie.
6: 2 weeks. Yeah.
0: No, it was good. It was a long film. It was nearly 3 hours long.
6: Where'd you go, the Odeon?
0: Oh, you went to the Odeon, and I'm not being funny. The image quality of the film, whatever it was on video or whatever, wasn't very good.
6: Okay.
0: I was expecting it to be a lot better than that.
6: Yeah.
0: Should have gone to...
6: The View and Birkenhead. Yeah. It was a good picture. Yeah. I'm not an expert on the screens.
0: It wasn't very crisp.
5: Well, I went to the Odeon to see the Indiana Jones film that came out.
0: Yeah.
5: And all the way through, it's because it's on a digital file stick, it just kept stopping. and then it would corrupt, and so everyone was really cross at the end.
0: Should have got your money back, didn't
5: we
0: you?
5: We did get our money back.
0: Say, yeah.
5: But my mate we'd gone with, it's like four of us went, he just stormed out because he just couldn't deal with it. He went home.
2: Which cinema was that, Andy?
5: Yeah, that was in the Odeon.
2: In Twitch Island or town?
5: The one in town. This was a few years ago, in that Indiana Jones. I don't know if I'd recommend it because it's like not ideal. It's
0: terrible.
5: But you think, yes.
0: Just say it's terrible.
5: It wasn't very good. Yeah. But you think, well, it's a brand new film,
0: yeah,
5: and it should be good quality enough to show, and it would just pause, and it was almost unwatchable. Yeah. But I was like, I paid my money, I want to see what happens.
0: It's almost like Spotify today.
5: Every single person came out and then queued up and just went, and they were like, yeah, you can have your money back.
2: Now, the reason I ask you, Andy, because

0: No.
1: Yeah, yeah.
0: But it's poor. I think it's these days they just have films on these like flash drives.
2: Yeah,
0: and it's like they're just obviously not good quality. It's just
2: like, well, yeah, I remember when a lot of cinemas went digital. I remember when the Picture House went digital, and like, oh yeah, it's better quality.
1: Yeah,
2: but I think I don't know whether, you know, I'm getting a bit jaded or something. But the last couple of films I've seen, well, I don't go to you much, but I saw the last Mission Impossible on the IMAX screen.
1: Okay,
2: and I was quite disappointed. Really, it was pretty
1: interesting.
0: Do you find like a lot of these new films are so dark as well?
2: Yeah,
0: and it's like a stylistic choice by directors to be like, oh, it's gritty if it's dark, and I'm like, I can't see anything.
2: Yeah,
0: and it's like it's the sound is loud and the imagery is dark, the music is loud, the dialogue is low, and it's dark, and I'm like, oh.
2: I don't mind dark films, right? But you know what Churrascuro is, don't you? Or do you?
1: No, the Japanese film?
2: No. Something to do with Italian meats or Japanese film directors. There's a famous painter who used to paint in chiaroscuro. It's light and shade.
1: Okay.
2: So if you're doing light and shade, the light's got to be light and the shade's got to be shade.
1: Yeah.
2: Right. But I find a lot of the blacks aren't black. They're just like muddy. Muddy looking.
0: Yeah, and it has that weird kind of, it looks just, you can kind of see through it on the screen.
2: Yeah,
0: it looks just like crap, basically.
2: Like grey, really.
0: Yeah,
2: like
0: I know.
2: Grey brown, and I was a bit like that with the, you know, with the thing. And it looked like some of the bits in the Odyssey had been filmed on Formby Beach, actually.
1: Okay, yeah.
2: I was like, looks the Mediterranean. It's sunny. Well, that looks like Formby Beach.
1: So was you able to follow the films in the Odyssey?
2: I just confirmed on my previous knowledge, you see. This is what I was saying. I thought it was good, good way of doing it. I think I'll want to watch it again or watch it in 2 hours.
1: I said that myself, yeah.
2: 2 hours on a better screen.
1: Take it all in. Yeah.
0: Yeah, watch it at home, you can pause it and go to the toilet and not miss anything.
2: You can pause it for a week and then back to it. But it was, you know, it was well acted, I thought. Everyone was, you know, Batman, they're all different people in there. You've been in other films as different characters, you know, Bourne Identity, Shooting Arrow through 7 axes.
1: Was you able to get over the Christopher Nolan's penchant? That's a French word, isn't
2: penchant,
1: it? Penchant. Like, like,
2: penchant.
1: About bringing, you know, the monsters into it, if you like. You know, the
2: disappointed by the sirens.
1: The siren,
2: I was expecting, you know, a bit of topless action, really, you know.
1: But
2: all you saw was, you know, Bourne Identity. Suffering in silence because the sound went off, didn't it? While they were all singing, and then one guy jumps overboard.
1: That's right.
2: And we'll talk about afterwards on the
1: remember.
2: Gail said, "Well, you know, he might have got there and had a good time."
1: He said,
2: "No, it doesn't work like that. I think the sirens, you know, they kill you when you get close to
0: them." Lots of people say,
3: but they lure them in, don't they? They say the song that the siren lures them in, and then.
1: Yeah. Like mermaids.
2: But we did a follow-up, you see, because they were talking about, there was a period that they called the Mediterranean Dark Ages or something like that, after the fall of Troy and everything, and before, like, the classical Greek, you know, Plato and Socrates and all those
1: all people. The clever guys,
2: there was a period of, like, total mayhem.
1: Was it,
2: Like, language was lost.
1: Okay.
2: You know, written language, writing was lost.
1: Mm.
2: So I did a bit of like Googling when I got home, you know what I mean?
0: Actually, research.
2: Just to back up, researching for it. If you look on the internet, it's called research. And all. If you've ever done a degree at university, you know what research really is.
1: If I'm scrolling through YouTube channels.
2: I'm the UFOs, like, and I'm researched them all my life, you know what I mean?
1: By the way, Steve, you mentioned that song that you played a couple of weeks ago, remember, Ugin Bumanza?
2: Yeah.
1: Well, I watched the second episode of Reach, and I remember that you said it's in that, and I'm thinking, where is it? I thought it would be at the start, so I vaguely remember you saying it was
2: Driving Over the Bridge.
1: And he's got a cat, a little kitten that he's just rescued, and the song comes on.
2: Yeah.
1: So that was a good move, that.
2: It's been good, that. That Reach has probably been the best Reach, and
1: do you know what? I think so as well.
2: Yeah.
1: Apart from, well, the first one was good.
2: Yeah.
1: For the novelty value. Yeah. Reach is on the big screen, because I'm a big fan. I've read all the books. But, this third one, I think, the second episode, I thought, was really, really tight. Good characters as well.
2: And it looks like he does a lot of his own stunts. There's sort of things where you go, and well, they can't have a stuntman there because the camera's not stopped or anything.
1: Yeah.
2: Unless they've got someone who looks exactly like him.
1: Yeah. Well, there's adverts going on for a new film coming out. Can't remember the

0: fellow's name. It's Alan Richton, Richton, who plays Reacher. And he's in with the fella who's in The Wedding Planners. Do you remember that fella? Blonde fella, American guy. The Wedding Planners. Oh, I can't remember his name. Rob someone? No. Anyway, it looks like a bit of a usual. It's Reacher. As a Hollywood, you know. I can't explain, but yeah.
1: Is it in like an alien film, which is a bit like...
0: That might be it.
1: No, it's on the...
0: Oh, I've seen that.
1: Yeah, that was all right.
0: Is that about American soldiers and
1: they're on an exercise.
0: Look after a chateau in
1: no,
0: France.
1: They're on an exercise, and he's like older than everyone else. They're sort of like, you shouldn't be doing this. This is for young men, this special course that he's doing, special unit. And they're going out doing, you know, firing banks and all this type of stuff. And then alien ship lands. It's a bit like Predator, really, you know.
0: Yeah.
1: They all get killed eventually, you know what I mean? Except for him, of course.
0: No spoilers.
1: Well, you know the first 5 minutes what's going to happen, don't you?
0: Yeah.
1: They're going to die. He's actually a baddie, but he's pretending to be a goodie. she's a baddie, but she's going to be good, you know what I mean? You can do all that, can't you?
0: I know.
1: We haven't had any texting, let's just check. This is Jane from Eats, I want to say... Why I think so? No, that's ages old. That's a deal still there.
2: Hello.
1: I don't know. Oh, Morpheus.
2: Hello, Morpheus.
1: Yeah. Netto is gone now. The sustainable sites are Asda Essentials. I don't mention Asda Essentials. 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
2: It's not a premium brand.
1: It's just a brand.
2: Asda.
1: Yeah. We, you know, because it used to be all in cardboard boxes as you walked around, didn't it?
2: Mm.
1: Yeah. Very strange.
0: Very.
1: Morpheus, tell us, give us a song to play, because otherwise I'll start playing all the stuff that I've got in the
3: head. Go on, let's play a record.
1: Okay, well, I was going to play a couple of Sad Dog songs.
2: I only think of two.
1: And this one's by Jim Reeves.
2: What's prompted the Sad Dog song?
1: I don't know. I just felt sad.

0: years of Army service done, and I was heading home at last. I got to thinking about my dog and things long gone and past. How old Tige pulled me from the creek when I had no pulse or breath, and how he had saved me from the charging bull that gored my dad to death. As a kid, I dream of bears and tremble to my toes, till old Tige would come up to my bed and nudge me with his nose. And then my fears would melt away, and Tige would go lie down, and I'd drift on back to sleep without another sound. The big bus stopped and I got off. It was awful dark and thick with fog. Then something gently nuzzled me, and there stood Tige, my dog. I wondered if my faithful dog had met the bus each day and all the dreary winter nights since I'd been away. To have Tige meet me here like this, I was really glad, 'cause I hadn't needed Tige so much since the day they buried Dad. 2 long miles still lay ahead, but what I didn't know, a giant dam was being built where the old road used to go. I thanked the Lord for sending Tige, and I followed where he led, knowing well without his help that I'd be good as dead. Tige inched along this way and that, the going rough and slow, and I could hear the water lapping at the ledges far below. Then through the mist I saw a light and Mother in her chair, and I reached down to pat old Tige, but he wasn't there. I'm thankful, Mom, you had old Tige these 3 lonely years. I owe my life to him tonight. I couldn't help my tears. You say you wrote me about the dam? Well, God was sure with us. I didn't get your letter, Mom, but old Tige met the bus. I hate to tell you, son, she said, but now you've got to know. When you left, it broke his heart. Tige died 3 years ago.
1: Hairs on the back of my neck standing up there, because old Tige had been dead 3 years.
2: Really?
1: But you weren't listening to it.
2: I wasn't, sorry. I mean, I didn't know. Poor Tiger.
1: Old Tige. Tige, it's not Tiger.
2: Oh, Tige.
1: He saved him from a bull, and the bull killed his dad.
2: Right.
1: Yeah. And, see, I'll play it again for you.
3: No.
2: I'll listen back to the...
3: I don't want to get sad
2: I'll listen back on
1: the only ears in the back of your neck, stand up.
4: I used to work with a fella in the first job, me Princes, and he used to love country and western, and he used to have love songs like that, put years on you. Jim Reeves. No, that was a good song.
1: I'm setting up Old Shep soon.
3: What about Old Yeller?
1: That's not a song, though. That's just a film, isn't it?
3: No, but there's a theme.
2: Why not just play the littlest?
1: Just check that out, Andy.
2: Why not just play the littlest hobo and be done with it?
1: Old Yeller.
3: Old Yeller.
2: Really?
3: Come back, Yeller.
1: There's Old Yeller, 1957.
3: We used to
1: watch that. Dorothy McGuire and Jerome Cortland.
3: Had that on video. That's a sad film.
2: Did you?
3: It's a Disney sad film.
1: There's a version of it called Old Yeller, and the person who sung it's called Folkin Oaks.
2: Has it got an E next to it?
1: Folkinosk.
2: Yeah.
1: Okay. Might give you that one. I'm trying to do Old Shep. That's a sad song.
3: Yeah.
1: Old Shep.
3: All dogs just be called old at some point. Old.
1: He has to kill it at the end, doesn't he?
3: Old
1: Yeller. Old Yeller and Old Shep. Anyway, so if you've got any sad dog songs you want me to play,
3: Morpheus Tiger.
1: By all means, let us know.
4: You probably
2: heard the songs out. No, and it was written about my dog. See, country and western songs are always like that. The joke was if you play a country and western record backwards, the dog doesn't die and the wife comes back. That was the joke. Exactly.
4: I remember. How much is that doggy in the window?
3: Sorry, a sad doggy song. It's got an upbeat doggy song.
2: Well, it is sad because the dog's in the window. For sale. Yeah, I mean, it might have been the City Pets.
1: You never see dogs in windows now, do you?
2: No.
1: Why not?
2: Because it's against the law. Yeah. I mean, City Pets was going for years.
1: I used to, my kids thought City Pets was a zoo for a long time.
2: Do you remember City Pets, Ant?
3: Or was this in town?
2: This was in town.
3: Where was this?
2: Where the Weatherspoons is now.
3: No, I don't remember.
2: It was a pet shop, and they would have various pets, cats, dogs.
1: Parrots,
2: snakes, iguanas. They'd have them all there.
3: Well, we used to go to the pet shop in Belvale. There was two pet shops in Belvale, and they both had, like, monitor lizards and chameleons and stuff like that. And again, it was like a zoo, because you just go, go to the pet shop and look at all the animals.
2: You walked in and all the pigs were like...
3: and all the parrots, stuff like that, You don't see that anymore, do you?
4: And your kids will say, oh, your dad said we're going to the zoo today.
2: There you go. There you go, City Pet.
4: There's one in Townsend Lane, you know.
2: Well, pet shop.
4: Yeah, it's a pet shop.
1: It's exotic pets, though. Isn't
4: exotic
1: it?
4: Pets,
3: like the one in.
1: Yeah. I've interviewed him on. Someone interviewed him.
4: Oh, have you?
1: He did a radio program with what do you call it? Your old school. What's it called?
4: The Institute.
2: The Holt.
1: Yeah, it's not called the Holt anymore.
2: Chilwell Community Comprehensive.
1: Yeah, Chilwell.
2: Or Chilwell Academy.
3: Holt.
1: We have
3: the name. People know what you mean when you say the Holt.
1: Talking about his pets, you know, that he has.
2: Lovely.
1: Yeah. He sounds like he knows what he's doing. I was going to buy an axolotl and go there, I think.
2: Well, you've got to have a licence, obviously, to have the animals. You've got to be...
1: You might have to have a licence to sell them. I don't think about having them.
2: Yeah, I think
3: not to have them, though.
1: Corn snake. Once got bit by a corn snake.
3: I had a mate who had the whole room full of lizards and snakes just in Wavertree. Just in his two-bedroom house. One was his back room. And the other one was just his front bedroom full of, like, pythons and monitors. One of them got out as well and escaped. One of the snakes,
2: Oh, so that means he crawled out. So he's in the sewers. He's the one who calls the leak.
1: Godzilla.
2: Prescott Road.
3: If he's gone up there. But yeah, he was like, he was moving out and he couldn't find his snake. So, the snake's probably under... The whole of Bishopgate now.
2: Yes. It's probably living under the
1: mating series.
3: Plenty of rats and the...
4: When I lived in Radstock Road, about 15, maybe 20 years ago now, and friends of mine who had met a girl I was going out with, her mother, they were going on holidays to the South Coast somewhere, Bournemouth or some Brighton, somewhere like that, for a week. Eddie Willie Miami Hamster's just come in a couple of times a day and feed them and water them and all that.
3: Sounds like a recipe for
1: disaster.
4: There was a little cavity in the wall.
2: Oh no.
4: And one of them disappeared down there and never came back.
1: Yeah.
4: And I couldn't sleep for a week thinking when these people come back and mold it, I'm going to have to explain
3: that. Did you have to go to the pet shop and buy a new hamster?
4: Yeah.
1: So, well, it's changed colour.
4: Yeah.
1: And sex as well.
4: He probably got eaten by the rats. I don't know.
3: Yeah.
2: Hamster thinks I'm escaped. The rat's like, hello, welcome to our world.
4: Exactly.
1: They're probably one of the most useless pets for your kids.
2: Well, hamsters, they don't do much, do they?
1: They don't wake up till the kids have gone to bed. That's the main thing. They're nocturnal.
3: Yeah, okay.
1: The kids would see them for about 10 minutes. Or we'd keep them awake far past their
3: bedtime.
2: And then hamster wakes up and goes, does a little move, and then their kids go to sleep, and then he's like, right.
3: Yeah. I mean, do kids have pets these days? I mean, I feel like they don't so much. Like,
1: as cyber pets.
3: Loads of mates always had gerbils and
1: There used to be stuff like that. Someone in the class who had some sort of weird pet. You know.
2: Oh, there was a class pet.
1: Just a dog.
2: And you got it for the weekend. Oh, great! It's your turn to send a hamster. No. Your mum be like, no.
3: And they go, I got the tarantula. And you're
2: I think I got away with it because we had a cat. So obviously I couldn't have, because cats would probably go, hello, come here.
3: We used to have guinea pigs. That was our exotic pet. And they were just like terrified of life constantly. They're just squealing in the corner.
1: Yeah, terrified of being eaten.
3: And then when you open the fridge, they go mad because they knew the carrots lived in the fridge.
2: That was
3: their main fun.
2: Well, what about you, Steve? Did you ever have an exotic pet apart from dogs?
1: Not really, no. I only ever had sticklebacks, and they used to always die. Mm. You go fishing and you get like 100 sticklebacks.
2: Yeah.
1: And next week they're all like that.
4: Oh, I know, yeah.
1: Yeah. On the bottom of the thing.
2: It's like the goldfish when you won them at the fair.
3: Yeah.
2: And you take him home and 24 hours later he's floating on the top.
1: I used to collect newts when it was legal to collect newts in the 60s. Where they built Ford factories, there was all these ponds and they were gradually filling the ponds in. When we go up there every Sunday and we'd get like five or six newts, frogs, tadpoles, sticklebacks, whatever. Mm. But you've got to have a license now.
4: Oh, I didn't know.
3: Yeah, you can't build on like a place where there's
1: no meat, if you want to stop someone building something, just say there's a meat in that pond over there.
2: Yeah.
1: I've seen it.
3: It must be a bit of an illegal trade in newts, where you can introduce a newt onto a land. Yeah. There'd be a man you can see in a pub about a newt. A couple of big newts in there.
1: Shear Park, there'd be someone with a newt in Shear Park.
4: The feathery kind of birds, the pigeons, they've never bothered me. No, you see people in town with them.
1: There's
4: a big mob of the pigeons there. But I was brought up with pigeons. My father used to race the pigeons, not literally. So they go all the way to Nantes in France and everything. Distance ones.
1: You'd have 3 days to get to the pigeons there.
4: And Saturday afternoon, come on in, they're shaking the food in the tin. Come on in and get them in as quick as you can. So when I see people now, you know, freaking out basically because of the rakers. We used to call them rakers. They're the scruffy ones you see in the square. They're not racing pigeons.
3: Rakers. It's like a whole world here. Yeah. I don't know anything about pigeons.
4: If you go to a pigeon convention, just say rakers and you'd be welcome with open arms. Apart from when they attempted a couple of times for me in Williamson Square, not messing.
1: Plop on you.
4: Stinks.
2: Yeah. Well, I didn't know you can't feed them in Trafalgar Square. There's a law. There's a rule. You can be fined for feeding the pigeons in Trafalgar Square.
4: Yeah,
2: I didn't know that.
1: You used to sell corn.
2: Yeah,
4: corn.
1: Trafalgar Square. They give you corn. Get all the pigeons all over and get your photo.
3: So how does the homing pigeon work?
4: It homes in on where it lives.
3: How does it do that? It's magic.
1: It's got a magnet in its head.
4: Magnet in its head, maybe.
3: So you take it to Nantes in France.
4: Well, I just used to take it on the bike to Mab Lane.
3: That's not quite Nantes. But
4: and then the big story with there, and everyone else, the other members.
1: Hundreds of pigeons in a basket. And as Eddie said, you'd always see blokes on an L3-speed bike.
4: Pigeon fanciers
1: on the back.
4: Yeah.
1: And you take it to a place.
4: Yeah,
1: you know, like
4: this is in Mab Lane,
1: Other sites are available. They still sort of do that, by the way.
4: Yeah,
1: And then they take them all the way to where, like France or somewhere, and they open them all up at once.
4: Yeah, yeah.
1: And then when they arrive, you have a little thing takes the ring off, and it times it.
4: Well, there's a clock. Call it a clock, and you put the ring when you get off the bird when it finally lands, hopefully in first place, the fastest for Nantes or wherever it's gone from. That's the race.
3: I mean, that's a really long way.
2: But if you're a pigeon and you see a EasyJet flying back, you can just follow that. I'll just get on the wing here.
4: But you've got to admire the pigeon, them racing pigeons, because, as I say, going to Nantes and stuff like that, which is like mid-France, they're having to tackle the channel as well.
1: There's no way to stop there,
4: you know what I mean? So they're brave.
1: You go to railway stations, there'd be baskets of pigeons on the railway stations ready to be stuck on a train.
4: Yeah.
1: To take somewhere.
4: Yeah. And of course, in the war, they used pigeons.
2: The messengers. Yeah.
3: So is pigeon fancying still
4: alive?
1: The Queen used to have a pigeon loft.
4: Yeah, she was patronising.
2: She was patron.
4: Patronising.
2: Yeah. But the ones you got to worry about in towns are the seagulls. Man, they don't care.
3: I know. That's because they've not been chosen for the race. They're all bitter.
2: They're all bitter, aren't they?
3: I know everyone circling around Williamson Square. Just go. Wish I was going to Nantes.
2: Yeah. How dare they?
4: I know every city probably claimed that their pigeons are the hardest, but I've got a feeling Liverpool pigeons are harder still.
2: Well, I mean, if you've been in the car or on a bus, and you know, you just see them on the road, and they're like, they don't move till the last minute, and it's going to come in. Yeah.
3: Or you see the remains of them in the road.
2: Yeah, obviously, they're the ones who've gone.
3: They live on the bridge in Harewood, so they'd be going from the bridge to land, and they'd always get squished by cars.
1: That's why the pigeon crossed the road, wasn't it? To visit his flatmates.
3: Get into pigeon fancying.
1: I've saved pigeons. I have.
2: Oh, tell us that story about when you saved the seagull, Steve, and took to Crosby.
1: I'll tell about the pigeon. I'd looked after a couple of pigeons. I think he died, actually. But there's a video of a dove. This dove was being attacked by a falcon in Newsham Park, and it's chased the falcon away. Mm. Rescue. I thought it was just going to be in like four quarters or whatever. Mm. And I took it back, I had about a week. and its fly feathers. It was plucking its fly feathers off, so it couldn't get away.
4: Yeah.
1: And you sat in the tree looking at me, going, "That's my dinner. When you take my dinner away?" Yeah. And I had it for about a week, and the fly feathers come back. It was a little, you know, doves are smaller than pigeons.
2: Yeah,
1: Like grey, and it was like tame. And I don't know whether like all doves are tame, because that's what, you know.
4: Yeah.
1: Magicians don't use pigeons, let's put it that way, you know what I mean?
4: Good point.
1: You put a stick near it, and you jump on the stick and you can walk around. I've got a video of it, and when I released it as well, didn't want to go.
3: Where did you find that?
1: It was by the bandstand.
3: In Newsham Park. Okay. Well, yeah, because I don't really know much about doves. That's like another subculture, isn't it?
1: Subspecies, actually.
3: Like, but people have like dove carts and they keep doves, so you know, maybe it's from somebody's dove collection.
1: Monks used to do that, to eat them. Romans and monks. Kept doves. That's what doves got before.
2: But did it cry?
3: Oh, right.
1: Eggs and food.
4: Yeah.
1: That's the other thing. But anyway, this pigeon, there was a pigeon the side of the road, all covered in muck, dead.
4: Yeah.
1: Like this is in Southport, so it was wet, it was raining like that.
2: Yeah.
1: You can't see this around, but I'm like, it's meant to be a dead pigeon. And as I walked past it, it went, open one eye.
4: Yeah.
1: Oh, God. So picked it up, cleaned it. We had to wash the pigeon. Had a broken wing, so it was walking like that. Wing down,
4: gone.
1: Oh, it might have been that wing. and of course, this is in the days of the internet. This is probably about 2003, 2004, and I bandaged the wing up. You know, while the ice sticks on it and all.
2: Oh, yeah.
1: Bandaged it tight. It just said, "Just leave it. Don't keep looking at it. Just leave it." And it flew again.
4: Yeah,
1: that's brilliant. I had another one. Yeah. Tried it again. Didn't. Never flew.
4: Yeah.
1: So we had a chicken with a dodgy foot and a pigeon that couldn't fly, and used to sit next to each other.
3: In this little menagerie.
1: One of them. It's cross between an orangery and a menagerie. Yeah.
3: Charge kids like 20p to look at a pigeon.
1: I've had a few seagulls. People bring seagulls in to see me here, but I'm trying to.
4: Yeah.
2: Trying to give them up.
4: They'll rob your house and everything.
1: They just take over. They're like, if you have that advert with the bloke buys a collie and turns out to be a badger.
2: No.
1: It's a bit like that. You get them. I had this big round pillow, you know, on the floor, like a floor pillow. That's why it was on the floor. And it sat in the middle of it like it was a nest. Used to crawl over like that and just start squawking all the time. I used to go through a tin of tuna a day.
2: Honestly,
1: no manners at all. They ended up getting a bath in the yard for it, so we could have a little splash around before we released it. But I haven't had many since then.
3: It never came back.
1: I let it go and phone me and drove away really quick.
2: I followed it.
1: It didn't look back and it was following me.
3: Accelerate.
2: I go, where are you going?
4: Yeah, you could make a film out of this, couldn't you? Yeah.
2: Could do.
1: But it was probably because of the heading gulls on the beach, you see. The thing is, you go all the way to the seaside. The one thing you don't see is heading gulls.
4: Yeah.
1: You see heading gulls everywhere in Liverpool, don't you?
4: Of course. Yeah.
3: What, as opposed to the seaside?
1: Yeah.
3: Yeah.
1: You know, they live off rubbish, you see.
4: They're a bit smaller than seagulls, aren't they?
1: Herringbulls. No, they're the big ones.
2: Yeah, they're the big ones. They're the ones who walk around town like they're in the place.
1: Walk around the corner. And I've seen this several times, so it's probably there all the time. You go around the corner, there's a little blue car up there, and there's always a seagull on the top, just standing there like that.
2: What?
1: It looks like it's a plastic seagull, but it's a real seagull.
3: I always think they look really funny when you see them on cars. They just look really surreal. A seagull on a car. It just looks odd. It's like they're like taking over.
4: Yeah.
1: It's not like it's a police car with a seagull on.
4: Well, I know where they hang out as well, these seagulls.
2: Oh, no.
4: Where? No other night time.
3: Don't walk down this road because the seagulls are jumping.
4: And where they feed their young as well, the youngest kept safe in this place. And where it is, I found out when I did jury service in obviously the courts, 2018 it was.
2: Yeah.
4: And all the jurors, not hundreds of us, are waiting to get maybe shouted out, "You're next." And there's a ledge, big ledge, where you could walk on as a human. And that's where all the young ones are born. And that's where the mums and dads seagulls go to town and get chips and burgers.
3: This is like a ledge on the court building.
4: Yeah. And big windows, like,
3: People don't go out there.
4: They did warn us, don't go out there, you'll get attacked, because the young ones are there.
3: That's really interesting. So that's like the breeding ground, these kind of secret ledges.
4: Do you know the road court? I do, yeah. But you go up there and then second floor, I think it is, where we all waited to get served.
3: But from the ground, you can't see that. No, you can't see it.
4: Well, in the middle of that building, there's like a space where you can walk as well on the floor. And that's where the ledge is.
1: I'm going to play this record. Then I'm going to play this Enough is Enough.
2: All right, Dan.
1: But
2: what we've played.
1: But Eddie's just revealed something that we didn't know.
2: Which?
1: Oh, yeah. He's done jury service.
2: I know.
4: He did, yeah.
2: Can you talk about it?
4: Yeah, of course.
1: He's going to.
2: He's going to.
4: Well, a quick tale.
2: Now we're playing wrestling.
1: Yeah,

0: So he couldn't shoot the dog.
1: Oh,
0: Elvis couldn't shoot the dog. So his dad must have shot him, mustn't he?
1: Oh, that helped him
0: like that.
1: Couldn't shoot the dog.
0: If
1: it was one of them mad ones who was just trying to attack
0: Could you strangle a dog to death? If a dog was attacking you, could you strangle a dog to death?
1: No, I'd be scared.
0: Chihuahua.
1: Chihuahua, yeah.
0: You practice on there, Jets.
1: Come and have a go, you think you're hard enough, sort of thing.
0: Yeah. Apparently what you do is you put your finger up its bum. And
2: really? Like, oh, whoa.
0: If a dog won't let go, you put your finger up its bum and it goes...
2: Yeah, well, obviously,
0: it's your dog for WTF.
1: Yeah.
2: Absolutely.
1: Yeah.
0: Okay. So anyway. two sad dog songs. Play Old Yell at some point.
1: Do you remember Sing Something Simple? Used to come on. Yeah. Them songs remind me of that show. Which don't you remember Sing Something Simple?
2: No.
1: I think it's still going. Actually,
2: was that on the Home Service?
1: No, on BBC. BBC Radio
0: 2 on Sunday night.
1: Yeah.
0: Sing something simple, like I love you.
1: Half six.
0: I think it was the Black Mamba Mistles without the makeup. The Mike Sam sings.
1: The audio. I've
0: got a message from Morpheus.
2: Morpheus.
0: There's an actual racing league. My friend's uncle competes regularly.
1: On the pigeons, you mean?
2: Yeah.
1: Yeah,
0: but he always loses.
3: I didn't know Morpheus was into the pigeon fancy.
0: He's not, his uncle is. But I suppose he's, you know, his uncle's probably taken him into the loft a few times, hasn't he? he's owed him his Mickey.
1: Pigeon lung used to call him.
0: I mean, Mickey is a small pigeon, actually. Yeah. So
3: you've got, what is the one that you said, the first one, the pigeons that don't race?
1: Oh, they're rakers.
3: The rakers. Mickey.
2: Sounds like something out of West Side Story. The rakers, the racers.
3: Yeah. It's like gangland code.
2: Yeah, exactly.
3: The rakers.
0: Morpheus has done jury service twice.
2: Oh.
0: At age 23 and age 39.
3: Oh, right.
0: And I loved it both times. I've actually swung the jury in a case where the first vote was 11-1. And I was the one.
2: Oh.
0: Judge wanted a unanimous verdict at first, but I stuck to my guns, and after somebody heated debate, we eventually settled on 210, swing in my favour. Guilty, and guilty as charged, is quite significant. When it right, okay, so you were the one who thought he was guilty, and you basically turned them all against him.
2: Interesting.
1: Mine was not as exciting as that, to be honest with you.
2: But I know,
0: go on, Eddie, go on,
2: tell us about it.
1: Okay, well, start to begin.
2: Okay.
1: Well, yeah, from breakfast, that one, the only good
0: sausages, yeah.
1: No, you have to be there, I think it was 9 o'clock, there were, you know, the courts in town, and a very forbidding place, if you don't mind me saying, Brown, you know.
0: The old courts?
1: No, the one in the... So 9 o'clock, you have to, like, bit like in the airport, you're going on the plane, you have to all your medals,
0: even though
1: you're in the jury,
0: you're
1: not likely to do anything mad, are you? So you get that, you get them back upstairs, sign in, and then you basically the advisor to bring a book or 8 newspapers to read that day, because you're there all day till about 4 or 5 o'clock.
0: Do they have electronic devices in?
1: No. Okay. That's a good point, actually, I forgot about that.
0: Yeah.
1: I only got called once, and that was on a Monday, that was a Thursday, I got called, and it was a domestic abuse thing. Some fella had battered his wife, his girlfriend's partner, whatever.
2: Mm.
1: And then, so I thought, we're on for it. All the jury.
2: I'm for a good one here, I think.
1: I'm for a good one, yeah. And then, 10 minutes into the case, he pleaded guilty. And I was disappointed. I wanted to have, like, a full-blown, like, you know, something like Perry Mason or something like that. But, yeah, that was the only time I got called. But there was a few little things.
0: 12 angry men.
1: I thought, exactly. I thought it was
0: the one angry Eddie.
1: Yeah. I want to be Henry Fonda. Yeah.
2: But don't forget, there are times, if you do jury service, if it's a really horrifying case, you are removed from serving on a jury again after that.
3: The judge actually says you
2: will be removed from the jury list for future, because if it's a really serious case and it's been for weeks, the jury will be not picked again. They won't be chosen for jury service because of what the case they've had to deal with.
1: Well, that was a worry for me, because I thought, say it's a major murder case, something like that.
2: Murder.
1: And you have to go overnight in a hotel with the other jurors. I didn't want to do that.
2: You're not paying for it.
1: Oh, no, yeah. But
3: they might have a breakfast buffet.
2: But don't forget, if you are sent to a hotel overnight, it's not like saying, ta-da, you've got someone from the court there, you've got police there, you've got, you know.
1: That's what I'm saying, yeah.
2: You know, keep an eye on you.
0: Counting the
2: sausage. Okay, someone knocks on, on door 2 o'clock in the morning and goes, you're in the jury? Yeah, hello.
1: Yeah. I only know two people, now three people, Eddie, who've done it. And Paul is one of them.
2: Yeah.
1: And he said he's done it twice. And I'm like, how has he managed to do it twice?
2: Yeah.
1: As opposed
0: to. We've not done it at all.
1: Have you not?
2: Yeah, it's totally random. You picked off the electoral register.
1: My mate Dan did jury duty.
0: I suppose if you're not on the electoral register, you're never going to get
2: jury duty. No, you never. Yeah. No, it's true.
3: I don't know.
2: And if you, I mean, you can. I believe there are ways you can get out of it if you, you know, you don't want to do it, but you've got to have a really, really good excuse, like a note, you know, a doctor's note or something, or if you can't, or
1: surgery
2: or
1: to do on Tuesday,
2: something like that. Or as I seen an episode of Family Guy where Peter Griffin was picked, and he went, so looked around and went, a lot of not nice people in here.
1: Yeah.
2: And he went, do you want to be phoning? I'll be honest, I just don't like anybody.
1: Yeah. Well, you mentioned there it's difficult to get out of, Matt, and you're right, but when my chance to be a juror, as I'm mentioning to you, was March 2018 originally.
0: Right, okay.
1: Well, I was 60 years of age on March, and that week that I was asked to go. So our Jamie Dawson got me the ticket for Cheltenham
2: to be a juror
1: at Cheltenham Festival for 3 days. So the horse racing came. So she wrote a letter to the whoever you'd write to.
3: Eddie's birthday, and he wants to go to the horse racing. So please, can you let him off?
2: Let's get this right. I don't think you'd still be prosecuted if you didn't attend jury service after 8 years.
1: Oh, yeah. But as I say, going back to 2018, so I'm going to Cheltenham and there's nothing, and RJ wrote a letter, and they were very good. He said, oh, no problem, we'll postpone until June. So we end up in June. So you can't get away with it, you know what I mean? She piled it on, saying, my dad's 60, he's never been out for years.
2: Yeah.
1: And then I went to Cheltenham for 3 days, stayed in Birmingham a couple of nights in the hotel RJ paid for me. So it was a really good treat, and I wasn't going to have it spoiled.
0: You were sitting on the jury and you jumped up, mate.
2: Go on, son!
1: Unfortunately, didn't have the racing on the telly in the corner. But yeah, it was an experience, but I don't know whether I'd like to do it again, especially if you get a serious case.
2: Well, those who've done murder trials, and you know, at the end, the judge has done a summing up, and he's thanked the jury and said, you know, you will be removed from jury service in the future because of the severity of this case.
3: I wouldn't mind doing it a week off work, or whatever.
2: Well, yeah, I mean, there is that.
3: They're more interested.
2: There is that, but a lot of people think, well, hang on, if I'm on jury service, and they say, you know, vary your route how you get there. Yeah. Because there may be people who try and intimidate you on the way, and you're supposed to report it. Mm-hmm. So if you're on the bus and someone comes up to you, you're on that jury. Jury.
1: Totally get that, Matt. I felt the same way, even though my one was a short one. He pleaded guilty after 10 minutes. But I've seen instances, you know, grenade reports.
3: Never forget the face.
1: Yeah, they're outside doing and big major trials of criminal, you know what they call drug addicts, you know.
2: Yeah, drug dealers.
1: And their families are there in support.
2: Exactly.
1: And you can, and there's, you know, there's public galleries, isn't there?
3: Yeah. In the court. And they're looking at you to see if you're going to find him guilty.
1: Yeah, and I'm crossing over to get the bus and Church Street. Yeah, exactly, mate. Yeah,
2: yeah, what I mean. That's the thing. And they do say if you are approached, you know, let the foreman know or let the court clerk know, and they'll deal with it. But
0: it depends on how much they're offering you, really.
2: Well, I mean, yeah.
3: Broken legs.
2: If you can swing an entire 12 people to do not guilty, then, you know, you want something.
1: Yeah. My man was on one time, because I'm sure there was a series, in fact, I know there was a series called The Jury, and it was based in Liverpool.
2: Oh.
1: Or certainly one of the episodes.
0: Crown Course.
1: Yeah, I remember that. But my man was on The Jury, and she was saying, she was saying how much the jury didn't get on with each other. There was always one big mouth. It was some fella from West Derby. One of them fellas knows he's right all the time.
2: West Derby.
1: So it must be a bit of a, you know, tension inside the jury room when you're trying to convince other people that you think, genuinely think that he's guilty or she's not guilty or whatever.
3: I mean, that's kind of the point there. You've got to argue your case.
2: But as a if you're the fourth person of the jury, if you're chosen as that, you are the representative of the jury. How do you keep everyone, you know, together? Because some people might say guilty, not guilty, you know, or some people may just even abstain.
3: Yeah,
2: some and you go, you've got to try and convince this person. You know. And you sometimes see a judge goes, well, we're deadlocked, and the judge go, okay, I'll take a majority verdict. So the jury goes back out.
3: I wonder how they decide, like, if they need everybody or a majority. You know,
2: I think it depends on what the judge directs. If they say, look, we can't make a decision. We're locked, or the judge will go, okay. So what we'll do is legal side, they'll go, okay, we'll take a majority decision. We'll send the jury back out, and the judge will. Judge will say, I'll accept a majority decision. So then it'll be okay. Well, a couple of hours later, to come back, we've made a decision. Okay, yeah. What's that? And then judge, okay, so it's a majority decision, yeah. So it could be like 9-3, 10-2. The judge will accept that.
3: Yeah, rather than like make everyone bash heads.
2: Yeah, basically, like, the judge will accept a majority decision if it has got a situation where it's deadlocked.
1: But you, as the defendant, you're worried about are the jury really listening to everything that's getting said?
2: Exactly.
1: You have them.
2: That's it, isn't it? And depending on what the case is, as you're the example, only lasted 10 minutes.
1: Yeah.
2: Some cases last weeks, months, and you're on that jury for that length of time.
3: I know. Now we've got another jury duty person. Joe Bruce has done jury duty.
2: For a second, I thought she'd appeared in the dock.
3: Maybe she doesn't mention that, but she's done jury service in Winchester.
2: Oh, hello. Yeah.
3: Gets about
2: Winchester.
3: Eh? Winchester, yeah.
2: Yeah. Would you do it though if you were pick Steve? I mean,
3: he's going to Chelsea.
2: You got no choice. But would you? Yeah. Would you become a foreman?
0: Yeah. I'd give me a foreman. Yeah. I don't mind. Yeah. Send them.
3: It'd be
0: down.
3: Interesting to see.
2: Or go in like that.
3: Yeah.
2: When they walk in, they say, Jody must go. Please keep it. Don't sit around. Steve's walking like that.
1: Yeah, you know.
2: Hi, mate.
1: You know something's wrong when the jury's on the Salvation. You know what I mean? Like, hunger strike. Jury goes
2: exactly.
1: Hunger strike.
2: Yeah, I mean, I've never been chosen for it, but. You've got to do it.
1: If you paid your council tax, then you might get chosen.
2: depends. depends if there's a councillor. Can you like? But no, I mean, people. If you do it, you do it, and then obviously, as I said, if it's a really bad one, you are removed from it because some of the stuff you must see in those cases are harrowing.
3: I didn't realise that you could be called multiple times. I thought
2: yes, you can. Yeah.
3: I mean, there's so many people living in the UK. It's like why would you?
2: But it is random. It's randomly done.
3: Come up twice.
2: It's randomly. Yeah. You can never be selected, or you can be selected two or three times.
0: You find a lot of people get nominated twice, and you sort of think, well, how come they've got nominated twice or three times and. People over me.
2: Yeah.
1: I think there's something more to it than just random.
2: Well, here we go.
3: That guy was good at convicting people. I think get him on. So maybe Paul's like gone twice because
1: he
3: gets results.
2: Yeah, but also as well,
3: let's get him in
2: with the jury. The defendant has the right to remove people from the jury.
1: Yeah, you're right. Yeah.
2: So,
3: in case they think they're prejudiced,
2: basically,
3: I know him, kind of thing.
2: They will say, okay, is there anyone on this jury? They'll place the judge. No, do you know the accused? No. Okay, fine. And then the defense team or the defense solicitor will say to the thing, oh, we don't like this one. Number three, we want him removed. Why? You know what I mean. So they'd have to then remove.
3: There's a case for that because it's not. It's a big city, but it also there's a lot of people.
2: Yeah,
3: you interact with a lot of people. You see someone on the bus.
2: Exactly.
3: Go, oh, that fellow. I've seen him. About he's dodgy. That fellow.
2: Yeah, exactly.
3: It's the prejudice against somebody you see.
2: Exactly.
3: So there's the precedent to say they should.
1: If you want
3: someone.
1: Yeah. Sorry, Andy. I was going to say if you want a big background about this, read the John Grisham book. Ex-lawyer, and he'll give you all the ins and outs. People, as you say, Matt, people getting taken away from the jury because they don't like them and this, that, especially in America. And it's just fascinating the way they work. The clever way these cells get inveiled into the jury and all that. It's all about body language as well.
2: Exactly. But there are times then you might not even get picked for it. You may be selected to go to jury service, but you may never get a case. And then at the end of the week...
3: You just come and sit there all week.
2: You just go sit there all week, and they're like, see you later, thanks, you've done your jury duty, bye.
1: It was Thursday's prior, I got called, on the Monday. And then, as I say, 10 minutes later, so read about it, take a book, you end up gabbing, talking.
2: That's what I mean.
0: Yeah, you know the old saying, though, if the glove don't fit, you've got to quit.
2: Okay.
0: Take a pair of gloves with you.
3: No smoke without fire.
0: Yeah, no smoke without fire. Yeah. Looked a bad one. He looked a bad one.
3: A wrong one.
1: And you're not supposed to open your mouth when you go home to your family, are you?
3: No.
1: That would be impossible.
3: Yeah. You know, you'd be bored all day, so you've got to tell someone about what happened.
0: Exactly, yeah. Do you want to know? I think, you know, if, you know, Gail went to one or I went to one, did, yeah. You know,
2: but depends on the case.
0: You'd be pressing it. No,
2: yeah, of course, it depends on the case. If you're on a really bad one, then, you know, sort of like, look, please don't discuss it with your family. Which, you know, for the fact the judges said that, everyone's going, yeah, of course, Your Honour.
0: I talked to the dog about it, and then, you know, anyone who's over it, you know, listening in.
2: And in the background, old Yeller's playing.
3: Well, what about, like, say you got called to do, like, political jury duty? How about doing
2: political
3: that?
2: Political jury duty?
3: Like, the idea, the thing called the Citizens Assembly in some countries, I think Ireland were setting some up. So you get randomly selected, and you get together, and you go, how can we make this a law? Or how can we make this law better?
2: Okay.
3: So, you know, the idea is, like, you're just you, and you have your background, and you're not coming in there going, oh, actually, I work for Shell, you know?
2: Yeah.
3: So you come in without, like, a sort of political interference.
0: Let's
3: and you just decide whether this is a good law. You go, oh, it's not very fair, and you've got, like, a whole bunch of people, like you would have in a jury.
2: Mm. Yeah.
3: And you just discuss it. And
2: but then these are just general people, aren't they?
3: Yeah.
2: So they're all different backgrounds.
3: But it's like, you know, you come in and go, well, what do you think about, like, the NHS? And you can go, oh, yeah, I've been in the hospital, and I think this should be more like this.
2: Yeah.
3: You know, you've got a background in the sense that you've been to doctors before.
2: Yeah.
3: So that's a thing that exists.
1: Well, it could be the CEO of Shell, as you say, mentioned Shell, who's on the system.
3: But also the CEO of Shell also knows everybody who lives in Parliament anyway.
2: Yeah,
3: and just gives them a call and go, speak to my friend... Yeah, my right honourable friend, and, you know, so
2: you play Richard Jenkins before Andy gets us into trouble.
0: Oh, right, well, but Richard Murphy as
2: Richard
0: well.
2: Murphy, sorry,
3: I'm not getting into trouble.
0: I'm listening to this anyway.
4: Why isn't enough enough? That's a question I want to ask, because isn't enough good enough? Isn't that sufficient? And that's a question I think we have to ask ourselves at this moment, because we live in a society that always tells us we need more. Much more. More possessions and more consumption. All of that is assumed to make life better. But there must be a point when our material needs to be met. Surely, that has to be true. So why are we so reluctant to recognise when we've had enough? And what is the significance of not doing so? My point is, does having more really make us happier? We're told it does, but that's not the point. Does it really? Because, in fact, happiness surveys undertaken by economists, including people I know, suggest that meeting basic needs does matter enormously. Having enough to live on, having a place to live in, being able to eat, being able to have fresh air and water, and, of course, being able to get to work, having a job if you want one, and having friends and social activities, all those things matter. They make a good life. But beyond that point, where relationships can happen and where we can see the people who matter to us and share our lives with them, the benefits from more material goods become very much weaker. And survey after survey shows that more consumption does not necessarily mean greater well-being. And let's face a fact, we are finite. There are only so many hours in a day. There are a finite number of days in a year, and there are only so many years that any of us can live. We might want to live life pretending that isn't the case, but we all know it's true, really. So there are limits to what we can do, as a matter of fact, and as a consequence, there's a limit to the amount we can experience and consume. So there must logically be a point when we have enough. And the ultra-rich make this obvious. Their obsessive and excessive consumption is easy to see. Yachts, private jets, and multiple properties consume extraordinary resources. But does all this excess actually make anyone happier, really? Stable relationships, achievements, and understanding provide much of what makes life worthwhile. More consumption cannot substitute for those things. In fact, It might mean there's just more to worry about. That consumption is what I call cumber, which is the bit of the word in the middle of encumbrance. It's the stuff that wears us down. And this excess consumption might just be cumber. It's all for show, but it's not for happiness. It does not make these people necessarily feel any better or any happier. And anyway, isn't the capacity to be happy finite? And is it really created by things or our relationship with other people? The rich may have things no better than anyone else. So, why are we so frightened of saying we have enough? That's an important question, and the answer is fairly obvious. Advertising encourages us to believe that there's always something missing in our lives, and that fear creates pressure to consume still more. It also encourages us to go further into debt. It's fair to say that our whole economic system as it currently operates depends upon keeping dissatisfaction alive. But what if we decided we'd had enough material well-being? Might we then give more attention to relationships, achievement and understanding? Wouldn't that make us happier? Well, wouldn't it make us happier if we had met our basic needs? And I can't stress that point enough. Of course, if you have not met your basic needs, you might well still need more. And I'm not going to deny that. Dealing with poverty is an essential part of this argument. But maybe we need to deal with poverty precisely because those who suffer poverty do so because others consume far too much. If we had less inequality, not just around income, but also around consumption, maybe we could deal with poverty very much better, and we could all then recognise when we've had enough. And that is essential because, let's be clear, we're not the only things that have limits. Our planet also imposes limits on consumption. Excess consumption uses resources that future generations will need. The planet cannot sustain unlimited material consumption. We, as human beings, are finite, and critically, the resources available to us are also finite. Recognizing enough is therefore not a choice, it is an economic and environmental necessity. So, is enough enough? More consumption cannot be the purpose of our lives. Enough must mean having the security and resources required to live well, and not everyone does. That's a point I've already stressed in this video. But beyond that point where we do have the security and the resources required to live well, relationships, achievements, and understanding matter more. Learning to recognize enough may then be essential for our well-being, but that's also especially true if we want to continue to live on this planet, and we want our children and their children and their children to do so as well. That is the critical point. Enough is the word that lets us imagine continued life here on Earth. That's what I think. What do you think? There is a poll down below, of course. Let us have your views. Please like and share this video. Please subscribe to the channel. Please hit that bell button as well, because that means that you will be told when we produce another video. And if you'd like to buy Tom and me a coffee using the donation button down below, that would be great. Although at this moment, I'm actually drinking a cup of tea.
0: There you go. So some of the things you said there,
1: yeah.
0: What's more important? And you were saying before that, I'm doing the lottery because I want to win all this money.
1: Mm.
0: But in reality, what effect might it have on you?
1: Yeah,
0: looking around the room now, do we all feel we're getting enough, got enough, or are we attained enough?
1: I do. I've got a couch to sit on, a cooker to cook on, I've got a lampshade, I've got my telly, I've got my computer, I've got my phone, I've got, these are all the material things, I've got food in the cupboard, you know what I mean? I'm doing okay in that respect, so...
0: I'd say they're not material things. It's a level of comfortableness, comfort, rather than being materialistic.
1: Okay, yeah.
0: You know, would you consider buying a new couch just because you can go and get a new couch?
1: Or just seeing the DFS sale. Never tempted, Steve. As a youngster, when I first left home, moved to Laurel Road and was 21 in 1979, And I made do what it was a furnished flat, furnished beds even, and I just made do with that. And then I've moved to places, and, you know, and I've always bought second hand most of the time.
0: Yeah.
1: So, you know what I mean? So I've never been trapped in that sort of cycle of, like, let's follow the adverts and on TV.
3: It's like people buying new cars and stuff, like, all the time. My mate used to get a new car every 6 months on, like, finance, because he's like, I can get the new car. And I'm just like, why? You've already got a perfectly fine car. Right. Right, you can just buy one and you don't have to stress about it and be paying it all the time.
0: I mean, cars are, I think they're sort of an exception, really, because, they're quite easy to get hold of. You know, one time I think I saw Teslas going for like $399 a month, which is, I'm not saying I could afford that, but I could afford it.
3: Yeah, yeah, but it's not ridiculously out of your reach. Yeah.
0: But you just sort of, in that situation, you know, you're just getting, you know, put money in Elon Musk's pockets, you know, which, and it also means that they're probably not worth anywhere near what he's asking if they're having to unload them on the British public. Do you know what I mean?
3: Yeah.
0: But you look, you know, and one of the things that fascinates me about getting cars is a car is a mass-produced object in the same way that a transistor radio is mass-produced, a kettle's mass-produced, and a television set's mass-produced. You've got one in your house, it's your telly, you watch it or whatever, and you sort of, but you don't think that you've got to make it different to every other telly.
3: What, you don't need to customise your
0: telly? Yeah, it doesn't have to have your name on the bottom of it. Do you know what I mean? Because, first of all, no one sees you. No one sees your telly as people come round. Right. Same with your kettle. You know, it's nice to have a Smeg kettle, but it'll boil water as much as a Tesco, £7 one. But cars are different, I think, because cars are an extension of people's personality. And if you look at the number, you know, I drive down the A55 Wales, you know, when I'm going to Anglesey or whatever, and you see all these cars going past you, and they've always got like dodgy number plates. They've either squashed the number plate together so it spells a word that you can't possibly comprehend what that word is. You know, it was B4ANSKY. You'd know his name was Banks.
2: Yeah.
0: Banksy, you know what I mean? But you sort of look at some of them and you're going...
3: Yeah, you're like trying to figure it out. Yeah. Trying not to crash.
0: It's got nothing to do with the age of the car as well, because it was like, your new car was a, you know, a different letter. But some people will put, you know, on a brand new car, H-Reg, but it'll be the last three letters must be their initials.
3: Yeah.
0: Why would you put H on a 2026 car or a 25 car? This cost you, you know, 26,000, 50,000 or whatever. Unless you want to feel... Now, I've never understand how... And I know a couple of people who do it, actually. Someone who comes in the cafe does it. Yeah. You know, I'll tell you later.
2: Ooh.
0: And Sheila's brother has his initials on his Range Rover. He hasn't got a Range Rover anymore. But you just get, like... I'm always trying to bring it up in case someone goes, well, my God, I can't. The worst one I ever saw was in Kensington Regeneration Car Park, and it was S44TY. S44TY, squashed together, so it made a word. It was so obscure that they actually put it in little letters underneath.
3: On the number plate.
0: On the number plate, so you could go, oh, I don't know what that

0: doing to you? What is that fulfilling in your life?
1: Yeah.
0: To make you feel better about this mass-produced
1: object?
0: Because you wouldn't get a tin of paint. Paint your car a funny colour to go, look at my car, it's a funny colour, you know. I'm standing out now.
1: Yeah, the car wrapped, you know.
0: But it's also
1: money for that.
0: But it's also, well,
1: is that serious? Pimp your car.
0: Yeah, yeah. The wrapping a car. You know, I saw this BMW and it had the dodgy number plates, and it was like a plastic table. You know, the feeling of it. It was like got a texture to it. And I thought, what have you done that to a car for? It just looks awful. And I can't understand it. I don't think anyone in this room can tell me.
1: The more money you have with these people, like, you know, as you say, that people in the video, where it's like, oh, you know, you want to consume, so people go, I've got so much money, and nobody knows, so I need to buy, like, a radio station and, like, play all my records, and I need to... That was... what's his name? It was Howard Hughes, wasn't it? Bought a television station to show the films he wanted to watch.
0: Yeah.
1: This is, like, in the 60s or 70s, because they didn't have them on TV.
0: Yeah.
1: So he got his own station, so he could sit in his hotel over the road and watch the films he wanted.
0: But what, you know, is it, like, you... Is there an external thing? In other words, you think people are looking at me, I've got this boss car, it's worth £70,000-£80,000. Because some of these customised Range Rovers, they send them to a company and they don't even have Range Rover on them, but they've got, like, you know, they're like, they look like, you know, the Tanks. Batmobile from the sort of chunky looking things.
2: Yeah.
0: And you're thinking, I wouldn't like to know how much that car was, but, you know, it's probably north of £100,000 with all these extras on it, and then they'll put a number plate on it, you know.
1: Yeah,
0: well, you know,
1: that's
0: what I mean?
1: Ridiculous.
0: Something, yeah, you know, wanky or whatever, you know, yeah, what I mean, twanky.
2: Copy 11.
0: Yeah, yeah, you see those.
2: Yeah,
0: yeah, COCK, you know what I mean, something like that. And you sort of like think, what is it that's fulfilling? Because the only thing I can think of, you've got a bike, you used to. You might paint it, you know, paint it a bit different, or put something on it, you know what I mean?
1: Well, something like wheels.
0: Yeah, exactly, yeah, you know,
1: make
0: sounds
1: it,
0: like...
1: Yeah, little
0: but
1: noise.
0: I can, you know, someone has got a personalised number plate.
1: Text in.
0: Please text in and tell us...
1: Why it's Bass and
0: what,
1: you love it.
0: Why, yeah, what it is, what it's supposed to spell.
2: Yeah.
0: I didn't tell you what S44T, why was that?
2: No.
1: Sooty.
2: Look, the four.
0: Doesn't look anything. Yeah,
1: because somebody loves the television series Sooty.
0: Oh, that's their nickname or something like that.
1: And they just like.
0: I once had a car that nearly had my initials. My initials are SJF, SJF, and I had a car that was JSF.
1: That would annoy me because it's nearly my initials.
0: Yeah, well, it didn't. It's an Edinburgh number plate.
1: Yeah.
0: I mean, the car was a Morris Traveller, 1967 Morris Traveller.
2: Yes.
0: According to the DVLA, still exists somewhere. But
2: does it?
1: That's interesting.
2: That's interesting.
1: I'll track it down.
0: Yeah.
1: This car's nearly got my initials,
0: well,
1: you know.
0: Well, you don't pay any tax on MOT on them now, you see, because it's 1967,
1: that's why
0: there's no trace of it. But I didn't go around thinking, well, this is nearly my initials, like, you know what I mean?
1: Yeah. Well, for a few thousand pounds, you could turn that into your initials.
0: And is it the fact that I've got a very expensive car and I've also paid 10, 15 grand for this number plate to set me off, set me apart from you, well, poor.
1: That's it. That's why people buy yachts, isn't it? I went to Ibiza, and I think I'd got a boat there actually, and I'd never been there before. I had no idea what to expect, and it was like the whole of Ibiza town, which is like the main port, was just these huge yachts. Like, it was like the most extravagant thing I've ever seen. And, like, it was full of, like, these shops selling, like, jewellery for, like, thousands of pounds for these tiny items. Mm. And, like, everything there was just, like, complete wealth overload.
0: Yeah.
1: And I was like, hitchhiking around. I got a ferry from, like, somewhere in Spain and spent quite a lot of money to get the ferry. And I was staying at my mate's on the floor in Ibiza.
0: Yeah.
1: And he was working in this jewellery shop. And it's like, basically, he was like bending the jewelry and sort of like making it into, you know, he's like, he worked the jewelry, but he's like, you know, I'm not really doing much. It all comes in fully formed. I might do a bit. And then, like, you'd get these like young Italian lads in who were like, wanted to buy something because they'd come all the way to Ibiza to the jewelry shop and they were like, we need something to take away. And they'd buy like the smallest thing for like 500 euros just so they, you know, like a little earring, but just for the status of it. You know, they obviously didn't have much money, but they wanted to be like, look, I've been to Ibiza,

0: been to the shop and I bought this. And he said he felt it was really depressing working there. Because it was just like all these people who like either had so much money, they go, oh yeah, I'll get that like $3,000 necklace, whatever, or like a bracelet. Didn't care, just like came in and bought it. Or like these like sort of people really wanted to aspire to be able to afford it. And like, it was a depressing place, like Vita Town. And everyone's wearing capes, that was the thing. All the Italians have capes on. Yeah. We're like, capes, that's the new thing. It's like, it's in the fashion. It's like, it's what everyone's wearing. But it was a bleak place. I didn't like it.
1: Mafia
0: like,
1: Mark II.
2: Yeah. But interesting. The thing about cars is that they are conspicuous consumption. And I'm going to sound a bit sexist here, but, you know, what's happening now is cars are getting bigger. And all these electric cars, you know, they all look the same to me. They all look like big, chunky.
0: I think all cars look the same these days.
2: Yeah, but they go like that. They look like a kid's car in that sense. You know what I mean? Give a kid a piece of paper, and they'll draw a car that looks like that. And it's the sort of versions of that. Whether that's because of the electric batteries, but they always have a big front on them now.
0: Yeah.
2: And you see women driving them, and you think, what are you driving the car for? Are you driving a car to get from A to B? Right, and I guarantee if you stopped one of them and said, why are you driving this massive car up Edge Lane and no one else in the car? They'd say, oh, it's safer, you know.
0: Yeah, that's an angle that I've leaned into. They go, the bigger your car is, the safer you are. But the other car, the person you've hit, is dead. Don't worry about them, because you will be safe.
2: So what you're saying is, F everyone else, really. I'm more interested in me staying alive than you staying alive.
0: It's like the kind of principle where, like, if everybody else is buying big cars, you go, I better buy a big car too, because everyone else has got one. So you kind of go, I feel more vulnerable on the road in my Mini as opposed to, like, the Range Rover people. So, you know, it's kind of the shift is people go, everyone else has got one, I'm going to get one.
2: But small cars are big cars now. You know, the Mini is massive. Compared to,
0: The new Mini's
2: got, you know, getting bigger. They have this thing called the Countryman now, which has the two doors at the back. And you look at it, I was looking at one in a traffic queue and I think, that car's massive.
0: Yeah.
2: Absolutely
3: compared
2: massive.
3: To what the Mini was?
2: Well, no, just compared to cars, you wouldn't, you go, oh, it's a Mini. And you go, yeah, it's a Mini's a small car. And then you go, no, it's not. It's a big car.
0: Like every car in the last 10 years has got like supersized.
2: Yeah,
0: like, you know, even like
2: the Fiat 500 has gone bigger. You know
0: And it's like, you know, you see like in my street, like everybody's car is older. It's like, you know, these little miniature cars are all fine, and then somebody's got like a huge car that blocks the whole road, and you're just like, everyone has this car. Yeah, exactly. And it's like at work, like some of the cars you get at work, because there's like Motability cars.
2: Yeah.
0: They're just getting bigger and bigger. They but they're still the same size inside as like my old Corsa. And you're like, what's the point of this? You know?
2: Yeah.
0: Well, it's safer if you kill someone, you're fine.
2: Yeah.
0: It's like, don't worry about it.
3: Was you
0: like
3: Vauxhall Corsa, Andy?
0: Oh, yeah.
3: I used to have one of them.
0: Oh, right.
3: Got given to me. Yeah, the exhaust kept falling off.
0: Oh, mine was nearly falling off.
3: Yeah.
0: I think that's common, the exhaust and the Corsa.
2: I had a Vauxhall Nova.
0: My dad used to have a Vauxhall Nova.
2: Like the one before the Corsa.
0: He had, like, the one of the boots that, like, the boot came out. It was quite
2: Yeah, new. Yeah, I had one of them.
0: Yeah, we had two of them, actually.
2: It got stolen.
0: In fact, we had three of them.
3: No. It's like Top Gear, isn't it?
2: Isn't it? I had the flat on Hampstead Road, and it got stolen.
0: Yeah.
2: And I think the police said, oh, we found it. And it was on, you know, it was on Newsham Park.
3: Was it?
2: Basically. Yeah.
3: Joyride.
2: Where, you know where the cafe is now?
0: Yeah.
2: It was in the bushes there.
3: Yeah.
2: And it went down there. The doors were all open. Everything was open on it. Bassy was flat as a pancake. It's a good story, this, because gets interesting.
3: Okay.
2: And so I thought, I'll go to work. I'll lock it up. Go to work. Come back from work. So I was in Amsterdam, so I walked down there.
3: Yeah, I know you don't.
2: And there was a car recovery lorry. These two blokes sort of about to put my car recovery lorry.
3: So yeah, free car.
2: Yeah, exactly. You know, rescuing it. No, it doesn't need rescue. I had a new battery as well, so put the battery in it. And what had happened was they wore it all in the cover of the timing chain. So there was oil leaking out. It never was any good after that. But the best one was when I got a car stolen in Tuebrook, and it was in Council Farm, Stockford's Village. And I got a phone call from this worky, they were trying to lay tarmac on this road, and the glasses case was still in the thing. It was a Mark III Cortina estate, massive, massive whale of a thing. It's about 1986, and the so jumped a bus from the 13 or whatever it was into Stockbridge Village.
1: Yeah, the 13, yeah.
2: Yeah, got off Stockbridge Village. There's this road that's half finished.
1: Yeah,
2: and there's like four people around the engine in my car, and I'm like thinking, you know, they're trying to get it going to get it out the way. They went to work, used to be the local people.
3: Oh, right, yeah.
2: So I just got there in time because this bloke turned around with the battery in his hand.
3: Joking.
2: He took the battery out and was walking off. I said, where are you going with that? He said, the bloke wants it burning out.
3: Yeah.
2: And I went, I'm the bloke. I don't want it burning out. Like, put the battery back for us. Put the battery in like that. I'll have to do this on the radio. But he was over the car fixing the battery.
1: Yeah.
2: And he's tightening the battery on, and he looked up to me and went, are you sure I don't want it burning out? And I went, dead sure.
3: Only in Canning Farm.
2: Dear me.
3: But the main story which led us on to all this conversation about motor cars and stuff is like, is when's enough enough?
2: Yeah.
3: And as Andy, I think, mentioned before, it was like peer pressure.
2: Yeah.
3: I've got this.
2: Well, you're in the car park in a company, and you turn up, you know, in an Al, well, the minis are expensive, but an Al car that's not, you know, cutting edge stuff.
3: Mm.
2: People go, Yeah.
1: But sometimes people, millionaires and that, will drive normal cars. They'll just drive at Vauxhall Nova or whatever. just genuinely, they're quite happy with the car, with that type of car. Not.
2: I would be. I think I would be. I
1: think they'd just like to be, okay, yeah, I've got the money, but
2: I want to go from A to B.
1: Exactly. I don't want to be one of those who, you know, drive down the street in a Lamborghini and goes, oh, he just wants to be a normal person. And, you know.
2: But he's in a Lamborghini, yeah.
1: Yeah, but you know, it's something like a Mini or a Vauxhall Nova or a Ford or something. Just driving along.
2: I wouldn't buy a Ford.
1: Well,
4: but you see, like, you sort of realise a lot of law only applies to poor people. Because if you're really rich and you've got a really fancy car and you decide to go into town and park in the middle of town, you can just get a parking ticket.
2: Yeah, you're not paying.
4: And you go, I've got billions of pounds. It's like, here's 60 quid. You're paying 60 quid so you can park in the centre of town.
1: True.
4: And you're, like, untouchable. You think, well, you know, I can do it. You know, I wouldn't do that because I go, oh, I can't afford all of that.
1: Yeah.
4: So, you know, the law only applies to poor people. The richer you are, the less worried you are about having to fine, you know.
1: That's true. Like, but then if you're doing that, is it, do you get points with a ticket?
2: No.
4: It's just a fine, and that's it. The fact there's no consequence other than you're getting fined.
1: Right, okay.
4: And you're like, well, I'm just paying to park. And the council probably go, oh, well, it's, you know, get some money doing this. It's like,
1: they do. I mean, they abolish the park. I mean, they make charging park at 11 o'clock now in city centre.
4: Yeah.
1: You know, talk about making money.
4: Yeah, they love it.
3: That brings in Frank, doesn't it?
1: It does.
3: You know, he's doing business
1: Frank, yeah.
3: And
1: Frank
3: all the... You have to be careful, like, you didn't get a ticket.
4: Yeah.
2: Right, should we play Old Yeller first?
1: Come on then.
2: Old Yeller, hang on.
1: Old Yeller.
2: Maybe a bit sad. It better be sad.
1: I tell you what.
2: You better die at the end. Doesn't he die at the end?
4: In the film, yeah.
1: But doesn't in the song.
2: Well, we don't know. Main title song, so it must... 1967.

0: Didn't die at the end, Andy.
1: Well, I mean, he did the film.
2: He does have to shoot it.
0: I watched the film, mate. The back stop. Check it out, yeah, go on.
2: Yeah, the spoiler is he gets rabies and he shoots him.
3: Oh, no way,
2: and
3: man.
2: The kid has to shoot him because he's his dog, and it's like.
3: When he said he gets your dog. When he said he gets rabies,
1: I mean, is it bone at the mouth at the time?
2: Yeah, that's horrific in the film because you're like, oh, what's going on?
1: Sometimes he did that and put soap out and something like that in his mouth.
2: I hope they didn't really give odds like in the film.
3: Yeah, they got away with it back then, didn't they?
2: It was from the 50s, I think, that film.
3: Well, my dad
2: used to search the kids in Bray Street. Hey, kids, we're going to watch a film. And they'd be like, film, year three or whatever. It's always all the other.
0: Apparently, Morpheus was removed from the jury because he had the same barber as one of the defendants.
1: I like him.
3: But you're supposed to declare stuff, aren't you? And also, if the defendant knows you, he says, I know this guy here because I've seen him at, like, Morpheus. I've seen him in the barbers. He goes, my barbers. Suddenly you go, well, see ya.
2: Yeah, it's prejudice. Yeah, exactly, isn't it? Straight away.
3: Yeah. There you go. We're not here next week, are we?
0: No, we're not here.
3: Right,
0: no.
3: So...
2: not physically, but not you physically, can hear our voices. This could be next week now.
3: Well, I'm going to go, what a great result for Liverpool. Oh, they were unlucky, they drew in the first round, the first game in the Champions League. So we'll get that in next week. We'll edit it so you say the right one. We'll just cover bases. What a win for Liverpool this evening in the Champions League.
2: Fantastic game.
3: Oh, they were so unlucky. Yeah, it was... good draw, but they should, you know, and then they lost it. Just like, oh, what do you do?
2: Van Dijk was brilliant.
3: He was, yeah.
0: Yeah, yeah.
2: Van Dijk was terrible.
3: That covers the bases.
1: So Liverpool are playing on next Wednesday at Anfield.
3: Yes.
1: Which means the market isn't on.
3: Correct. Which means you can't get your sausage.
2: Exactly. I feel like this market is never on. It is on.
3: It's every month.
1: Every Wednesday.
2: It's every week.
1: Every week.
3: Okay. Do you know UEFA? Mm. Right. UEFA actually take control of Anfield. On the Monday.
2: Oh, right.
3: If for Champions League
2: right,
3: game.
2: Okay.
3: It comes under UEFA control.
2: Ah, right, okay. Mm.
3: Not the clubs, they take over.
2: So they do little procedures where they want people to set the market up under the...
3: UEFA then, because it's Champions League day then, obviously, really. But the worst thing is the rehearsal. And what fans don't get to see is, they'll see it before kick-off, the Champions League anthem, but there's a rehearsal, and they use... I remember a couple of times I seen it. They used some of the production staff and stewards, and you know where they go up and down the line. Now the cameraman has to be at the last player for the end of the theme. So they played it five times back to back, so the cameraman could actually time it to get to
2: just
3: the,
2: get it perfect
3: to get it to the bit. And you think, okay, and then. You think, oh, he's done that. No, they go again. By the fifth time, you want to find the CD and stick it where the sun don't shine.
2: Yeah.
3: Up to your way for delegates' backside.
1: Well, you get the mascots as well, don't you? All lined up in front of the players as well. They make me laugh, these kids, sometimes. Some of them pull them faces and everything. I'm going to be on the telly.
3: But it's the same with... When you see the games live on Sky and they have the Premier League anthem, they've got till the end of that to get the Steadicam to the last player.
2: Yeah.
3: Which is why sometimes you'll see them moving rather quickly and thinking, crap, this is running out.
1: Well, traditionally, the night before the match, a European game, Anfield or wherever, the away team always train
3: on that's right.
1: the pitch.
3: Yeah, yeah. They allow... It's a 15-minute open session to the media, and then once 15 minutes is up. Yeah. So the first 15 minutes is basically the players come out. I noticed that I went to the Real Madrid last season, and it was like, it's going to be a 15-minute open training session. So you think, oh, good. So the players come out, just pass the ball to each other. Mm. Bang on, 15 minutes. Thank you, goodbye.
2: Yeah.
3: Media has to leave. Everyone has to leave.
2: Oh, right.
3: So then, once the media's gone, they can then... concentrate on the taxi. So they don't want to be there going, yeah, look at ladies playing football too. Yeah.
1: I remember a couple of seasons ago, maybe two or three seasons ago, where Alexis McAllister, our Liverpool player, his brother played for a team called Union Saint-Gallois from Belgium.
3: Yeah.
1: But the night before, as I said to Matty there, were they allowed to train on the Anfield pitch just to get used to the pitch for the match the following night. But they would leave the hotel in town on the coach, they're going up Scotland Road, unfortunately, it was bonfire night. And you know what it's like, Liverpool.
3: Oh, yeah.
1: You know, capital of fireworks and everything. And, but Scotland, so they're in the North End, and they genuinely thought that it was they were basically trying to be put off.
2: Trying to riot
1: them. All the fireworks, and they were mightily impressed but scared at the same time. So this is great.
2: Yeah.
3: No, but it's, the Champions League is sort of the rehearsal for it. It's just hats off to the Steadicam lads who do it, you know what I mean? They manage it.
1: Yeah.
3: I mean, they've rehearsed it.
2: Yeah.
1: I know.
3: They've rehearsed it. But those lads, those ones who have the Steadicam, I was talking to a friend of mine who hello. It's a bit late.
2: Hello.
3: That's one ring. A friend of mine who actually does freelance for Sky and ITV Racing. And he was saying that the lads with the... Boom, they're back.
0: Well, two rings.
3: The lads with the Steadicam, they actually buy them, or you know, and pay for them, pay it off. Then at the end of it, it's theirs. But they can charge X amount a game.
1: Ah, oh, right, yeah.
3: To Sky and BT,
2: well, because
3: TNT,
2: because
3: as Kev was saying, some of them with the Steadicam lads, the weight of it, they only have like five, six years before the back starts. Because if you think about it, you're up and down the line, and with the. And it's not a light camera. It's sort of a heavy.
0: It's got weight on it.
3: It's got weight on its counterbalance.
2: How much
3: does
2: that cost?
3: 60,000. So some of them take a loan out to buy it.
2: And then
3: obviously they will. Obviously they'll take
1: the wages.
3: They will charge, say, Sky, £1,200 a game, right? Yeah. Because obviously they're experienced in what they do. Sky go, yeah, fine. So when you think about it, if you do do 20 games a season.
2: Yeah, yeah, you're
3: it's paid.
2: Back.
3: The equipment's paid for.
2: Plus, you're doing a load of other stuff.
3: Exactly.
2: Loads of sports that can easily.
3: At the end of that, it's paid for.
0: So well, when I was talking to Phil Redmond, my mate once.
3: Oh, your friend Sir Phil.
0: He said to me, he said, when we were doing Brookside, we needed a Steadicam, and someone said to us, you can't have one. You've got to go through someone. I'll stop doing the impersonation.
3: Good idea.
0: And he said, we just got a plane to Los Angeles and bought one. Come over.
3: Okay. Yeah, that's the thing.
0: And started using one. Yeah. So. Mm. But you can get them little ones now, can't you?
3: Yeah, you can get the little ones. Yeah. But these
0: are a gimbal for your phone.
2: Yeah. That's quite.
0: Well, it's birthdays before we go.
3: Go on, Ed.
0: Minute and a half, 2 minutes ago. And then we're going to bring the saddest dog story
3: that
0: we could possibly mention.
2: Which is the saddest?
0: Which only me and Andy will understand.
3: Okay.
2: Okay,
1: about
2: the Archers.
1: Shh. Oh, by the way, St. Francis of Assisi School go back tomorrow.
0: Okay.
1: Which is totally random.
3: Absolutely random.
1: No, the Block Arch, I say Block, they're nice kids, the Shear Road, of course, about 3 o'clock every day, and they go on the bus sometimes, normally on the 26th, and they all pile on.
3: Yeah.
1: Oh, they're nice people, though.
3: Anyway,
1: birthday's on Wednesday, 2nd of September, 2026.
3: Yep.
1: Sir Keir Starmer.
3: Oh,
2: that's his birthday.
3: Yes.
2: Politician. Oof. Well, he resigned yesterday, didn't he?
0: Someone played him this morning, and what a weird voice he had. Do you know what I mean? You're going.
2: It's
0: like
2: nasal, isn't it?
3: 65.
1: Steve?
0: 62.
1: 63. 64.
0: Second
1: one, Keanu Reeves after.
0: Ooh. Keanu.
2: Keanu. Morpheus's favourite.
3: 57.
0: 21 in 88, wasn't he? So, what's 88? How many years ago was that?
3: That's 36.
1: 58
2: years.
3: 60? 59?
0: I think it's 57.
2: 54.
1: 62.
3: Oh.
2: No way,
3: is he
2: 62?
3: He is.
1: There's one from my era there. Jimmy Connors, retired tennis player.
3: Oh, yeah.
0: 72.
2: 74. I don't know, 70.
1: 74, well done, Matt.
3: Thank you very much.
1: This is the toughest one on the birthday list today. It's Salma, S-A-L-M-A, Hayek, H-A-Y-E-K, Salma Hayek.
3: 52.
1: She's an actress.
3: 38.
2: 43.
1: 60.
3: Ah,
0: doesn't look good.
1: All you boxing aficionados, Lennox Lewis, ex-boxer.
3: Not a bad pundit either, actually, Lennox.
2: I don't know how old he is.
3: Lennox Lewis, 54.
1: 54, Max.
0: 63.
1: Oh,
0: sorry.
1: 63. 62.
3: Ah.
1: Carlos Valdemara, ex-footballer.
3: Plays for Colombia.
1: Yeah,
3: he had the big, massive player.
2: That's right, the big hit.
3: Yeah, the big hit. I'm going to go, he's going to be 57.
1: Andy?
2: 61.
1: 65. And finally, Maura Stewart, broadcaster. She used to do the news on the BBC.
3: Yeah. Oh, 78.
2: Oh, yeah.
0: She's got to be in her 70s. I'd say a bit older than I'd say 79.
3: Okay.
1: 80. 77.
3: Ah!
1: And as I read this out today, Matty, quote of the day, and we laughed, didn't we, Matt?
3: We did.
1: I love being a writer. This is from Peter DeVries. I love being a writer, but I can't stand the paperwork.
0: Bum, bum.
3: Bum, bum. Everyone's a winner.
2: I knew that one.
1: Yeah.
0: Right, well, me and the, you know, yeah, the sorry, sad Randy. Dog story. Monty. Monty's been saved on the arches.
2: Yeah.
0: This was the dog that attacked all the sheep.
2: Yeah.
0: Did thousands of pounds worth of sheep
2: millions of dead sheep.
0: Right. And it's been sorted. Is he going to get put to sleep, you know?
3: Pre-Monty.
0: Will Linda ever recover? She used to have one called Scruff as well. Do you remember Scruff?
2: No, it was like
0: her. He disappeared in a flood and turned up months later. Scruff. And then, what's his name? The guy who used to own the hotel. Jack Woolley used to have one called Archer. No, he didn't. No, he didn't.
3: No.
0: That's the name of the series.
2: That's the show.
0: Captain.
2: Is that his dog?
0: Yeah. So there's been a few dogs in the arches.
2: There's a lot of dogs.
3: Does he have to nail with them? Sorry.
0: So,
2: one mad.
0: Has anyone seen, what's his name? Tony Hancock's television programme where he was in a series like The Archers.
1: Right, no.
0: And he started, you
1: know. Hancock's Half Hour, no.
0: Yeah, it was like The Archers. Well, like it's called The Bowman, right.
2: Oh, okay, yeah.
0: And it was in the 50s, so it was like...
2: I haven't seen that episode.
0: No, watch it. Okay. Well, you won't even get to guess the connection here, but... There was a character who played the dog in it, and it was Peter Glaze off Cracker Jack.
1: I remember, yeah.
0: The round glasses. Anyway, so because of that, we're going to play this on the way out.
3: Okay.
0: When it starts.
3: If it starts.
0: Here we go. Good night, everyone.
3: Nice.
2: Good night.
0: This week and next week.

0: other social media sites. Alexa, play Tales of the Unexplained.
1: Sorry, I don't have an answer for that.
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4: 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You can either make a one-off payment by Bax of £100 or set up a monthly standing order of only £8.34. 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That's 089299. 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If you'd like more information or more details, then contact me, Steve Farragher, by emailing steve@l-c-r.co.uk. 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
1: Right, welcome to tonight. I'm only putting this on because it's going on the radio. Welcome to tonight's edition of the Tiny Croissant Sessions. We've got a couple of good acts on tonight. We've got Nathan.
2: Yeah, aka Thomas Leslie.
1: Thomas Leslie?
2: Yeah, it's my middle name, that.
1: Oh, right, so yeah. Nathan Thomas Leslie.
2: Thank you.
1: Let's give him a big hand.
3: Yeah!
1: You've not done much performing, have you?
2: What'd you say?
1: You've done much performing?
2: No, it's only third time, this.
1: Only third big. Big hand, let's go!
3: Yay!
2: The first song is a cover of a cover, and it's Slipping Through My Fingers by Declan McKenna.